0: Research shows, on average, car accident victims with a lawyer get over 3 times more money than those without one. Better off with Buha.
1: Work Philadelphia, JFK, and LaGuardia, among several other airports.
2: I trust technology. Whenever we travel, we hope that everything goes smooth, so hopefully you get better.
1: The FAA says a fiber optic cable used by air traffic controllers was accidentally cut by construction crews with NJ Transit. U.S. Transportation Secretary Sean Duffy says the incident highlights a need to overhaul aging infrastructure.
3: A developing nor'easter is expected to bring severe weather to parts of the Ohio Valley and mid-Atlantic. The main threat, say forecasters, gusty winds and rain through Wednesday. Seas are expected to rise rapidly across the region, bringing the potential for heavy surf and dangerous waves along beaches in the Carolinas up to New England. The looks-maxing personality known as Clavicular is being charged with rape in Massachusetts. Online court records show 20-year-old Braden Peters faces charges including a count of rape, one count of drugging someone with sexual intentions, and a count of procuring liquor for someone under 21 years old. The Bulwark first reported the charges. The records say it happened in May of last year. Scott Carr, NBC News Radio. The city of San Francisco is suing Truth Social's parent company over President Trump saying on the platform that users can receive early access to his posts if they pay $100,000. The city's attorney argues Trump Media and Technology Group violated a state law against insider trading, saying the company set the price for early access to make financial gains for itself, allowing wealthy traders to view government information before the public does. In the face of growing concerns about artificial intelligence, President Trump says he wants to change the name to super intelligence.
4: In other words, welcome to the new world of superintelligence-SI.
5: The president, in his address to the UN General Assembly on Tuesday, said the U.S. is changing all of its AI documents to SI.
4: It sounds much better. It is much better, and it's much more accurate.
5: And Trump encouraged other nations to do the same. Despite doomsday scenarios, Trump saying the future of renamed artificial intelligence is bright. In New York, I'm Sarah Lee Kessler.
3: After a self-driving Waymo vehicle drove through a farmer's market in Denver Sunday, some questions are being raised about how law enforcement can respond to the situations. We get more from Keenan Dixon.
6: Colorado law does not include autonomous vehicles operating without humans, so police and Colorado State Patrol wouldn't even be able to issue a ticket. CSP says they could pull over a Waymo like any other car with a human behind the wheel, but everything after that would be different. Colorado passed a bill in 2017 allowing autonomous vehicles like Waymo, but didn't include a provision to ticket the companies when their car breaks a traffic law.
3: Drivers in California may soon have a new, cheaper way to fuel up their cars. Until now, California's been the only state that did not allow the sale of E15, the blend of regular gasoline and alcohol made from corn. Now the state's cleared all remaining regulatory hurdles needed to allow the sale of E15. Scott Carr, NBC News Radio.
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8: I remember how shocked everyone was back in May when we learned NASCAR champion Kyle Busch died suddenly at age 41. His cause of death was complications of pneumonia that progressed to sepsis. Now, that's a term you may have heard before but not fully understand. Sepsis is the body's overwhelming response to an infection. I once heard someone describe it quite well as a small kitchen fire that sets off the sprinklers throughout the whole building. The response spreads far beyond the original problem. Blood pressure can crash. Organs begin to fail. You can remember the warning signs with the acronym TIME. T for temperature that is too high or too low. I for signs of infection. M for mental changes, like new confusion. And E is for extremely ill, severe pain, trouble breathing. Don't wait then. Get to an emergency room. I'm Dr. Sanjay Gupta, helping you live a better life.
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1: Time now for a quick look at our KKNW weather outlook. We'll see mostly cloudy skies through the night and a low around 54. Mostly cloudy for our first day of autumn with a high near 66. We'll see increasing clouds tomorrow night and a low around 53. For Thursday, cloudy skies and a high near 62. Friday looks like rain in the morning, showers possible for the afternoon, and a thunderstorm with a high near 61.
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3: 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It is the Matt McNeil Show for your, hey, it's Tuesday, what do you know? Next hour, Patrick Cooley, and Brett's not here. And so usually Brett gets to talk to him. I get to talk to him today. He's going to join me from the Minnesota Reformer, Patrick Cooligan, coming up next hour here. Patrick is here with us right now. Patrick, I'm going to ask you a question I don't already know the answer to. Did you eat the apple and did you enjoy the apple that I brought you yesterday?
4: I enjoyed the apple. It was a little too sweet for my taste,
3: but
4: I liked it.
3: Damn it. So I do like, they are sweet tangos. I do like them because, well, that just, you know, I do like that. That's like the perfect level of sweetness for me. Some of them get really, really sweet. I'm not, that's kind of a new trend. So you're like are you a Granny Smith kind of guy? The green tart ones?
4: Yeah,
3: Pink Ladies are another ones.
4: I don't know all the names of the different kinds of apples. I mean, if you tell me them, yeah, I'll recognize them. But like, oh, this one means this flavor profile. But, you know, it kind of get too deep into the weeds on that. But, like, maybe Granny Smith a little too tart for me, but kind of more up that alley of balance.
3: Well, Granny Smiths are the ones you use to cook with. I mean, that's because those are the ones that taste the best when you cook them in like a pie or a tart or something like that. So these are just for eating. But I've already eaten enough. I am an apple freak right now. Freak, like Caligula, only with apples. It's amazing what my life is. that is a disturbing Caligula with apples. Okay. All righty. Patrick, have you seen the NFL did this collaboration with Disney, and they put basically of the entire Disney pantheon, which is, of course, Mickey Mouse, but also Star Wars, which is also the Marvel Universe. That's all Disney. They teamed up certain characters with certain teams. Have you seen this?
4: I actually have not, so tell me more.
3: All right, so they basically made the you know, they took, you know, iconic characters from Disney and applied them to each. I give you a great example of it, and this was the big one. This is one of the biggest no-brainers of all time. The Minnesota Vikings get Thor from the Marvel comic books. The Detroit Lions, and I'll talk about the Detroit Lions. They got Simba from the Lion King. Okay, the Dallas Cowboys. I can't stand the Cowboys, but Woody from Toy Story is a perfect. That's just perfect for them. I'm glad that worked out. And then, like, the New England Patriots got Captain America, that sort of thing. But I have, okay, so I understand why they did Baloo from the Jungle Book for the Chicago Bears. Although, you know, it does seem like a little bit of a reach back in time. Do you think most kids today know Baloo from the Jungle Book?
4: I mean, I'd say the Jungle Book is still fairly well known, but I'm kind of trying to think what else were they going to give as a bear character.
3: I want to try to correct the Green Bay Packers. Now, I am, as a fan of football, not the biggest fan of the Green Bay Packers, but I am stunned at how bad they screwed this one up for the Green Bay Packers because they gave them Chewbacca. Now, granted, I have seen a few fans in the stands of at Lambeau Field who look a little Chewy-esque, you know, Chewy-curious, we could call it. I think it has its own category on Grindr. But, you know, it's its own thing, and that's fine. But, okay, is Green Bay, is he eating cheese all the time? Is that, you know, is that what Chewie's doing? Is it a cheese planet he's from, the furry guys? They're cheesemakers? They're Packers? Okay. There was an obvious choice, though. Because I could say this, I think the Green Bay Packers would have been the best team, and I say this as not the biggest Green Bay Packer fan. The Hulk! Put the Hulk in Packer green. Dear God, print the merchandise. Chewbacca doesn't make any sense. As a matter of fact, I'm going to make this. Chewbacca should be the Bears, and I get it. There is a nerdling over at Marvel going, wait a second here, technically the Chewbacca's a Wookiee, and we confuse them too much with the bear pieces. We're diluting our product. Shut up. Make Chewbacca the Bears. I think they'd like it. And don't think it's Baloo. Baloo's fine. But I'd say Chewbacca would be a better one for the Chicago Bears. The Green Bay Packers should have been the Hulk. Now, that's a dude that could take down some cheese curds. I mean, I have zero doubt about that. I just, why did you not do the Hulk for the Green Bay Packers? That's like, duh. I mean, it's, okay, I would probably still say, once again, this is another team I'm not a big fan of, the Dallas Cowboys. I still think the Cowboys with Woody from the Toy Story movies is probably better. But, gosh, Hulk of the Packers would have been great. That would have been great. Which would have been also a lot of fun if the Packers and the Vikings played, because there'd been that Thor-Hulk thing going on. But apparently somebody's like, hey, wait a second here. I've dusted off this reel-to-reel here. Let's see what characters we can apply. I don't even know. Go take a look. When you get a chance here, Patrick, go take a look at what the Indiana Colts got. And you tell me, what the hell is that from? I mean, this has got to be some ancient old Disney cartoon. Cow? Horse? Whatever? No, don't do that one. Some of them make sense, some of them don't. I mean, Philadelphia Eagles, I think, got Dr. Doom. From the Marvel universe. But I just Hulk. It was out there. It's just right there for you. It's just right there. And by the way, it does actually encapsulate Bruce Banner turning into the Hulk encapsulates most Green Bay Packer fans during a Green Bay Packer game. With their furiousness with how things turn out there. Have you seen the Colts one? Are you looking at it now?
4: Yeah, I'm looking at it right now.
3: What is that? Is that an ancient old Disney cartoon?
4: I actually looked it up. Yeah, it is an older product of theirs.
3: Okay. You got the horse. You're the Colts. You got the horse from Tangled. Rapunzel. You got that horse. That was, God, I can't even remember the name of the horse. My kids saw that movie a million times. There, get the Max. Was that Max was the horse? Get that horse. Nope. Look at a horse that basically maxes out at like 2 miles per hour. Great. Good thinking. It walks on two legs. Okay. All right. Fine. Colts. Nine. I'm here for all your marketing suggestions, kids. I'm here for all your marketing suggestions. 952-946-6205. 952-946-6205. I will say that I'm going to get to what is just Trump is such an embarrassment. I'll get to that here in just a second or two. Plus, I got an Operation Cluster F update to get to as well. It kind of ties in with what happened today at the UN. But we'll get to all that here. Hayden Panettiere, of course, the actress who died, and I say young. She wasn't young when she passed away, but, I mean, she was 36 years old. But, I mean, at 57, she's always kind of been, you know, I'll never forget her from the Heroes as the cheerleader. So Hayden Panettiere died from a fentanyl overdose, according to the Greenville County Coroner's Office. Medical examiners in South Carolina confirmed the 36-year-old actress' cause of death on Tuesday, saying the cause of death has been ruled as a toxic effects of fentanyl. They said there are no signs of trauma and the manner of death has been ruled an accident. Greenville Police Department separately said no foul play was expected. The preliminary investigation has not indicated any signs of foul play or suspicious circumstances. I want to say, first of all, that this is, you know, this fentanyl scourge is horrible. I'm really, fentanyl is pouring into this country right now. And if you don't know, it is. All Donald Trump, remember all those people that were screaming every time Joe Biden would capture a bunch of fentanyl at the border and saying, well, imagine they didn't capture it. And that was their kind of whole thing. And they said, fentanyl, fentanyl, fentanyl. Do you know about the time they started forcing the ICE agents into immigration and going after immigrants? Do you remember about that time? That's when they stopped doing everything else. They stopped investing drug crimes, white collar crimes, you know, abuse crimes, trafficking crimes. They're not investigating any of that. Everything right now within the Department of Justice and all their branches of investigation are geared towards immigrants and the most racist policies a president's had since the Civil War. Hayden Pentier is just the latest example of this. This is something that if you read about what is going on, particularly in rural America with this drug crisis, it is through the charts. And, you know, it's all these same people that, you know, when you used to talk to Trump voters, they would say, oh, I didn't vote for the racism stuff. I voted to, you know, stop fentanyl. Well, they're not stopping it at all. That stuff is apparently pouring right over the border right now. They're not doing a damn thing to stop it. You know, Biden's administration was stopping a heck of a lot more fentanyl coming into this in the country than Trump's administration is. And whether you know or not you want to, all of a sudden, it's not a problem now that your guy is in office. It's a problem. It was a problem back then. It's a problem now. I read this today, and this is on the story. There's a story up in the Twin Cities of an individual who, this wasn't fentanyl, but this was alcohol, decided after a night of partying and drinking to do a Mickey D's run and go get some food and hit somebody and killed them with their car. And, yeah, killed somebody with their car. And because they're drinking and driving. I mean, addiction is a horrible, horrible thing. I freely admit it's more than just stop drinking or this. I mean, there's definitely that mental capability. And from everything I've read about it, you know, addiction to drugs and alcohol and stuff like this is a mental disease that needs a lot of work to get over. But if I can make some suggestion, if it does ring true, a few years back, I gave up alcohol. I stopped drinking because it wasn't doing me any favors. As a matter of fact, it was starting to do me a lot of problems. And so I said, you know, okay, enough's enough. I don't need this anymore. So I stopped drinking. And it was one of the best decisions I have ever made in my entire life. I can't tell you how much happier I am because the reality is most of the people that have problems, it generally stems from alcohol, stems from drugs, and that's just the truth. Almost all the time when there's a problem, drugs or alcohol is an underlying element of that. So we'll take a break, come back. It's the Matt McNeil Show.
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0: Neil Show. Hey, let's go into this. I'm going to read from the Independent's coverage of Trump's speech at the UN. It is crazy. I will go into Trump mode. Hello. Hey, everybody. Hey, Cuba. Cuba is Q-U-B-A. Cuba. I'll be doing that. But I also don't. I'm going to take some time here as I go through this. And really just, oh, my God. This is an elected president of a country. This delusional, embarrassing, self-centered, arrogant. You could not, if you wrote a character like this, nobody would believe it. From the Independent. Nobody had high hopes for Trump's speech at the UN General Assembly, and as the president ambled out to the lectern and tiredly began ranting about how I can report to you with pride that America is back and our country is better than ever before. Most diplomats and journalists like settled in for a photo rally, a proto rally. The vintage Trumpian claims came thick and fast. Our economy is the envy of the world, he told the gathered world leaders, who looked decidedly unenvious. We are leading in virtually everything. He added, as though the prime ministers and the presidents of Canada and France and the UK and South Korea were actually going to applaud it, much less believe it. It took less than 5 minutes for Trump to get into his own personal achievements, how many jobs he took credit for creating, how Washington, D.C. has a blustering restaurants again, and or bustling, not blustering, bustling restaurants, and how I sent our crime busters to Memphis, Tennessee, and New Orleans. The previous administration got a kick in the pants from him, of course, doing it alongside that ended with 2 years ago, our country was dead, and now we have the hottest country in the world. He is saying this. He is not saying this in some backwoods truck rally in West Virginia. He is saying this to the world leaders at the UN. None of whom are impressed by anything this guy says. None of whom are. It just... I got news for you, Donald. They all like President Biden a lot better than you, you orange pile of flesh. The childish word choice felt strange and out of place among pomp and ceremony, the flag-draped United Nations building, and gathered leaders who their interpreters' headphones, the seriousness of the occasion. But who cares about that? Because America has risen from the dead and is hot as hell. It's a steaming, boiling, reanimated corpse. Yay! Once again, bravo to the Independent. This is a pretty good article on this. Or perhaps we might have said, hell yeah, if only the president had looked like he was about to fall asleep. He did look pretty sleepy up there. Evil people have tried to construct a globalist scheme to control AI, the president said, which, by the way, isn't called AI now because he's changing the name to superintelligence. In other words, welcome to the new world of superintelligence, SI. He said the dash part out loud, though. He said superintelligence dash SI. I guess it's better than when his education secretary thought AI was A1 steak sauce. Why is A1 steak sauce? Oh, it's AI. Okay. And once again, education secretary. Trump then said the dash part out loud, presumably reading too faithfully from the piece of paper in front of him. There is no explanation provided why we're now supposed to call AI SI, or rather the only explanation Trump offered was, let's see if we have any power. Maybe I do, and maybe I don't. No, you don't. You know. Unfortunately, even he didn't seem entirely comfortable with the new label, later adding that whoever wins AI, you have to remember, whoever wins SI, he said, lead the world. And by the way, we're leading over China a lot and everyone else. We're going to keep it very straight and very strong. I'm really sorry about your small, small, small manhood. This is not making that better. Dude, seriously. Seriously, dude. Stop. Seriously, stop. just there was only one moment which drew sharp intakes of breath, and that was the mention when he mentioned Iran. They were the bully of the Middle East, but they're the bully no more, he began. Yesterday, Iran hit two ships in the Strait of Hormuz. If anything, he's made them even more bullish. And they blew up a bunch of our stuff and killed a bunch of our people. That's fairly standard. Then he boasted a little bit about military triumphs and pointed out that Iran is now suffering from out-of-control inflation. But now the president, intimidated, I have a big decision to make. Will a deal be made with Iran that would make them one of the greatest countries in the world? He paused for effect before taking a dark turn. Or do I annihilate the Islamic Republic and do it quickly? Yes, he said that. He said, you know, the FIFA World Peace Prize winner, mind you. This is the stupidest timeline ever, man. The FIFA World Cup Peace Prize winner came out and said, I have a decision to make. Will a deal be made with Iran, make them one of the greatest countries in the world? He then paused for effect, like expecting everyone to start cheering for him before going dark. Or do I annihilate the Islamic Republic and do it quickly? Peace Prize winner, everybody. Peace Prize winner right there. Wow. And the Independent continues, as the gathered heads of state stood looking in shock at his wording, Trump added, do I drive them to hell with no chance of survival? Murmurs started up in the room. You know, peace. Do I annihilate the Islamic Republic and do it quickly? Do I drive them to hell with no chance of survival? Hello, gathered world nations. Am I the greatest human being or not? He went on to continue talking about Iran. They're waiting to see how I do in the midterm election, president claimed of Iran, as if what's on the top of mind for him might be top of mind for everyone else on the freaking planet. He quickly added another revealing tidbit. The Republican Party is running, but I am not running. And anyway, the cowards and traitors love to say the United States is low on munitions. But that's not true. He had a funny voice for the cowards and the traitors, rather, I should say. Yeah. By the way, I think that in the game of poker, that's called a tell. I think he's basically, we got so much. I've got back behind me. There's piles of munitions. Oh my gosh, we got more munitions. It's the sexiest munitions you've ever seen. It's all fantastic. It was this crazy. I got more on this plus Operation Cluster F when I come back. It's the Matt McNeil Show.
1: NBC News Radio, I'm Scott Carr. President Trump says a meeting between U.S. and Iranian officials took place today at the U.N. in New York. While addressing the U.N. General Assembly this morning, Trump said he believes Iran won't make a deal with the U.S. until after the midterm elections. Chinese President Xi Jinping's first trip to Washington, D.C. in a decade will kick off tomorrow. President Trump is scheduled to meet with President Xi at the White House. During his visit, the two leaders are expected to discuss trade and artificial intelligence during their second face-to-face meeting this year. Forecasters say the Atlantic region is seeing a quiet hurricane season this year. It started in June, but there hasn't been a single hurricane in the Atlantic Basin since. The first such season, they say, since 1914. They credit the quiet season to the El Nino effect in the Pacific, which changes major wind patterns worldwide. Scott Carr, NBC News Radio.
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5: Time now for a quick look at our KKNW weather outlook. We'll see mostly cloudy skies through the night and a low around 54. Mostly cloudy for our first day of autumn with a high near 66. We'll see increasing clouds tomorrow night and a low around 53. For Thursday, cloudy skies and a high near 62. Friday looks like rain in the morning, showers possible for the afternoon, and a thunderstorm with a high near 61.
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0: 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It is the Matt McNeil Show for your Tuesday here. Once again, just I'm going to get back to the this insane speech that you basically he's threatening to annihilate a country during a UN speech. And doubles down about driving them to hell. Now, there's more on this. The reason why I'm actually going with the speech first before I get to Operation Cluster F, because there's a lot that went on here at the UN today that actually goes into Operation Cluster F, and I'm going to get to that here. But I'm going to finish up with the Independence article on this, because this is some actually, I think, some pretty good insight into what is going on here. This is the Independent after, once again, he basically talks about annihilating Iran. He says they want peace, but we're going to annihilate them. We're going to drive them right to hell. Blah blah blah. Oh, we're not low on munitions. Ha ha ha ha ha. You know, it's just sad and pathetic, really. From the Independent, the fact that he was not as combative as he could have been seems to imply that he's realizing he needs more allies. Approval of the war in Iran is at an all-time low, with Republicans in particular getting sick of the conflict, and nobody buying the "I wouldn't call it a war" rhetoric currently popular with the Trump administration officials. The midterms are just around the corner, a little more than 6 weeks away. The president is already distancing himself from the results and the people who are running in them. I think that that's actually a very interesting observation by that he's like, what happens in this election is not about me, it's about the Republican Party, has nothing to do with me, which is the most delusional part ever. And by the way, once again, we are now seeing more and more Republicans actually trying to separate themselves from Trump. Was it the one guy down in Florida who the House rep down there, he basically has scrubbed Trump from his social media pages and all of his websites. He doesn't want Trump to associate, because he's even in Florida, it is becoming such a toxic pill that they have to risk basically upsetting Trump to survive. That is telling you something right there. I want to go to Operation Cluster, because once again, this ties in here, because there's a little gem that Trump, after he did the "we're going to annihilate them, we're going to destroy them, drive them to hell, blah, blah, blah," Trump then told reporters at the UN that the U.S. officials had a very good three-hour meeting on Tuesday with the Iranian delegation at the UN General Assembly. Now, I'm presuming that whomever met with, and I got some ideas here in a second, I'll get to that. Well, we don't know if the meeting happened. I'll get to that here in a second. I'm presuming the people in that meeting didn't hear him out there saying, "I'm going to annihilate the Islamic Republic and drive you all to hell." I'm presuming they did not hear that, and that's the only reason why this meeting hasn't been disavowed. The Iranians has not confirmed that this meeting happened, which is an interesting thing. Now, I want to remind you, Donald Trump and the White House are the kind of people who will say they will walk past somebody, a translator for the Iranian delegation, and say, hello, and they'll call that a three-hour intensive discussion. They lie constantly. It is hard to kind of put into concept how much this man does lie, but it is all he does. It is all he does is lie. So could there have been a three-hour meeting? Yeah, I guess so. But it also could have been a five-minute meeting that they just happened to be both at the Coke machine trying to get a cool beverage before they went back into the UN Assembly. I don't know. But there are some other details. It does seem like something happened, but what, we don't know. And I'm going to, because once again, Iran's been very clear about what they want. Jared Kushner and Steve Witkoff were part of the U.S. team that apparently that met with an Iranian delegation at the UN General Assembly. Trump has confirmed. Okay. Which is interesting because at the same time they were announcing that, it was announced Secretary of State Marco Rubio says no meetings with Iranian officials at the UN General Assembly are currently scheduled, but talks could still happen. So, okay, wait a second here. Rubio is saying no talks happened. Trump and his advocates say Jared Kushner and Steve Witkoff had a three-hour-long, perfectly good meeting, so good that he basically threatened them with annihilation in his own speech. You're getting the point. It's hard to determine what the hell actually happened here. And the Iranians, and I'm keeping an eye out here. I haven't seen any confirmation. There is analysis that Trump's threat to annihilate Iran amounts to a criminal threat of genocide. Well, it kind of does. You know, just, you know, hate to be picky with the words there. But, yeah, I think it does indeed imply that. But there is still, here we are, it is, what, 5 hours since the speech, 4 hours since the speech. And there is no official confirmation that, indeed, Trump and the Iranians met, but Trump is saying they met for 3 hours. His own Secretary of State doesn't know a dang thing about it. Now, once again, I will say this about that. Rubio's at the UN. There's a lot of irons in the fire if you're the Secretary of State and the UN is meeting. You have got to meet with not only, you're probably trying to still smooth things over a little bit with Canada, obviously Mexico, China is a big concern, the European allies are concerned. Him not being in the meeting is one thing, okay? I'm not saying that he had to be in that meeting because somebody has to go and talk to all the rest of your allies. I get that. But the fact that that's not what he said. He said no meetings with Iranian officials at the UN General Assembly are currently scheduled. Did they leave him out of the loop? Or did no meeting actually happen and he's just saying this because I got to get those oil prices down, so I'm going to lie. And right now, are there, hey, we'll give you, I'll give you $1 billion to say we met for 3 hours and it's just $1 billion cash to Iran, to you guys, and just admit that we met for 3 hours. Just say that. I mean, I am more likely to believe that right now than I am to believe that the United States and Iran met for 3 hours while Donald Trump was saying that we're going to annihilate you and drive you straight to hell. Let's see here. Saudi Arabia's king, I should mention this, Saudi Arabia's king said the Houthis attempted targeting the Mecca violates the sanctity of holy sites, provokes Muslims worldwide. I'm not sure I buy that the Houthis would have targeted Mecca. I don't know if this is Saudi Arabia trying to get public opinion on their side. Houthis were, you know, of course not. We would never have targeted Mecca. So I think that this, I don't know what's going on with that. The fighting on with the Houthis and the Saudis right now is intense. And I guess say the Yemeni government officials. They're desperately trying to stop the Houthis from seizing the high territory around the strait that is into the Red Sea. A lot of people have died today, close to 200, I think it is. in the conflict. And yeah, it sounds like it's pretty fierce fighting on the ground up there. So we'll have to see how that goes. Because once again, as much as they were kept sitting there and saying, oh, well, you know, the Iranians, they were getting a lot of oil out in July. Well, that was before your pipeline got blown up by the Houthis. The Houthis blew up your pipeline. And once again, the Saudis are basically saying there's not going to be delivering any oil at least through October. So an Iranian security source says that Iran will only consider engaging in talks with the United States if Washington fulfills commitments pertaining to Iranians' conditions and provides practical guarantees. The claim that the Strait of Hormuz would be reopened in return for a reduction of tensions is incorrect. The Strait will not be reopened until the stated conditions are met. The statement follows media reports citing a senior Iranian official saying Iran would open the Strait if the U.S. reduces military pressure and lifts its blockade of the Iranian ports. The source said Al Jazeera that Tehran had previously taken positive steps that were not met by similarly positive U.S. responses. Iran's conditions in reviving diplomacy have been clearly communicated to the U.S. by Iranian officials. So basically what they're saying is this, and I'll get to the other things here in a second, but the Iranians are at the point now where they're saying, we will open up the Strait of Hormuz, you just have to stop the blockade. Now, they said they could do this in 7 days. They could have the Strait reopened again in 7 days. But that means the blockade is over, that the United States ships move back and ships can go into the Iranian ports and their trade is back to normal. That is something that the United States is never going to allow. Doesn't mean that Trump won't agree to that. But as I wrote this morning on social media, it doesn't take a rocket scientist. Trump says, okay, I'll use my Palace of Versailles pen, sign this. 6 days down the road, Iranians are saying, hey, we're almost ready to open up the Strait. Why are your ships still blockading us in? We're not going to stop the blockade. You have to bow to us. Okay, Strait's not open again. And scene. Once again, here are the things that the Iranians want. And this is, once again, a kind of a condensed version of the MOU, the Memorandum of Understanding that Trump did sign at the Palace of Versailles. The end of the war on all fronts, including in particular Lebanon. That's not going to happen, unfortunately. The release of its frozen funds that run into the billions of U.S. dollars. Now, I could see the U.S. doing that and then trying to stop it before it gets transferred over there. But I could see the United States agreeing to that. The end of the naval blockade on Iranian ports. I don't see the United States agreeing to that. The end of U.S. interference in Iran's internal affairs. Okay, this is not just a Trump thing. The United States has a long history of getting involved in other people's business, and we shouldn't be doing that. So, yeah, they're going to say, oh, sure, no, we're not going to do anything until all of a sudden a bunch of CIA guys are found on the ground in 20 years. Okay. An end to U.S. cooperation with the opponents of our revolution. That's such a vague term, and I've talked about this yesterday. That can construe a lot of different things. It can mean the United Arab Emirates, Qatar. Could mean Saudi Arabia. It means Israel, that the Iranians are saying that you can't cooperate with Israel anymore. That's not going to happen. And then to all U.S. attacks on Iranian territory. That seems like probably the easiest of all of them to do. I mean, you could just not attack them. There's just no way. I mean, this is what Iran has said. You want to stop the war, fine. This is what you're going to have to do. And the United States is there. And I'm thinking they're at the point now where the United States might, you know, maybe they just do sail all the ships out of there and say, okay, your countries, we don't care. Maybe that's what they end up doing. Regardless, I mean, the United States' influence in the Middle East is gone. It is just gone. It's not coming back, not anytime soon. That's for sure. This is a mess. And once again, it's a mess because he can't help himself. He just has to be the attention hog that he is. Still, once again, no confirmation from Iran that the United States and Iran even met for 3 hours. It doesn't help that Marco Rubio seems to have no idea that his own, what would technically be his State Department. Although, once again, there's another element of that. It was Kushner and Witkoff. Maybe Rubio's out of the loop at this point, And trust me, I think that if Kushner and Witkoff are involved, this is about trying to find, here's the deal. You give me 15% of your oil profits, and we'll just walk away. I mean, it could be something not like that. Strait of Hormuz update for today. Number of boats coming through. Let's see how many fingers I got up. 1, 2, and 3. Like the number of licks it takes to get to the center of a Tootsie Roll Pop, it's 3 ships coming on out, 2 of which were probably headed to China because 65% of all the ships that come out of that strait are headed to China. So doesn't help us that much. But let's go to gas. Good news, unleaded is down. Bad news, unleaded is down not even a cent. It's about 0.3 cents. So it's still at $4.47 a gallon, which, you know, breaking news, that's not cheap. But it's still far better than diesel, which is up to a new record high today. $6.52 a gallon, $6.52 a gallon for diesel. And most people still think that that number is going to go up to at least seven and a half before it starts coming back down. Ugh, God. We'll take a break. Come back. It's the Matt McNeil Show.
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0: 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It is the Matt McNeil Show for your Tuesday. It is bizarre to me how bad It is just bizarre to me. Nobody who watched Trump's speech today is scared of us anymore. Remember I was talking earlier today about how I gave up alcohol? This is the guy you see and he says, I got something to say. And he stands up at a public meeting and you realize he's drunk. I mean, have you ever been in that situation? I have. I wasn't the speaker, mind you. But I've been in that situation where you're at a community meeting, you're at a church meeting, you're at a school meeting or something of that nature, and you're talking about a serious issue, and then someone stands up, and it's kind of like, okay, are they okay? They seem to be slurring their words, and they're all this. And you realize, oh my God, this person is, they're drunk or they're on something. And everybody in the room realizes it. That is what everyone thinks of the United States right now. That. We are the drunk parent who showed up at the PTA meeting to talk about all my problems with the rainbow flags there in the sky. That's us. Just an embarrassment. Just an embarrassment. Oh, God. And he just... Anyway, 952-946-6205. I haven't talked about this. I wanted to talk about this. I've been a little bit busy all this week, though, but I got to get this on in here. So in case you didn't see it, Donald Trump Jr., he apparently had a wedding. Funny story is the funding for it was a little bit interesting. A Republican who's trying to turn this into another Hunter Biden investigation, I think this is... For a Utah senator, this is John Curtis, for a Utah senator to actually go this far, this is about as close as he can. I mean, let's be honest. Donald Trump Jr. could shoot a Girl Scout in the face on the street, and this guy would say, all right, we got video proof of it, but you know what? I'm only going to investigate him as long as we can investigate Hunter Biden, too. That's kind of who they are. That is who Republicans are. Well, we can't just investigate him. We have to get Hunter Biden in here somehow. In an apparent show of bipartisanship, a Republican senator has called for the Senate Judiciary Committee to subpoena both Donald Trump Jr. and Hunter Biden. I don't know why you only talked to Hunter Biden like 8 times. You know, you only investigated him like 8 times. I don't think there's any outstanding mystery at this point. Utah Senator John Curtis made the request Monday, saying both men, the sons of the current and former president, should answer questions about whether they use family ties to turn a profit. Now, once again, this is the axe murderer versus the 5-year-old who stole a lollipop from the checkout counter at the grocery store. Republicans like to try to say, well, they're both criminals. But if you can't tell the difference between a serial axe murderer and a young child who has taken a 50-cent lollipop, I guess we'll go with that. 50-cent lollipop there, and you say, well, they're the same thing. They're both criminals. If you're trying to do that, come on. No one has grifted more than the Trump administration, for goodness sakes. For years, serious questions have been raised about members of presidential families using their names and proximity to the president to advance private business interests. I'm surprised you're saying this, Curtis, because that was your entire caucus for 4 years with Hunter Biden. It immediately stopped with the Trump administration, and you stopped looking at this stuff. And where you tried to and once again, let's revisit the Hunter Biden thing really quick. That was a completely made-up thing where all their informants proven to be liars and made it up. And even some of them basically turned on these guys. It was all fraud, but they still want to investigate that. Meanwhile, Eric and Donald Jr. are basically grabbing money from other countries and corporations and jamming in their pocket, not in private, right out in front of everyone's face. And the Republican Party doesn't have any problem. But this wedding seems to have been kind of the deal breaker. The senator pointed to Donald Trump's Jr. wedding party in the Bahamas. So once again, as he's still trying to make this all about Hunter Biden, he is basically coming to the admission that, yeah, Donald Trump Jr.'s wedding in the Bahamas, that doesn't seem like it's on the up and up. It was bankrolled by a Russian oligarch linked to Russian President Vladimir Putin. A toaster is a wedding gift, Curtis wrote. A private island party paid for a Putin-connected oligarch is something else. Republicans nearly wore out the subpoena machine investigating Hunter for foreign relationships. We should not unplug it now. Trust us, was not enough. It was not enough then, and it is not enough now. So, you know, but yeah, you're kind of ignoring the fact that you already did do the investigation, and there was no there with Hunter Biden. This is just outright, you know, grifting. Last week, ProPublica reported that the Russian oligarch Umar Umar Kremlev, delicious. He spent hundreds of thousands of dollars on expenses incurred at Trump Jr.'s multi-day party on a pair of private islands in May to celebrate his marriage to socialite Bettina Anderson. Lord knows what he's got on her. Dear God, sign of the cross. I can't imagine what that's like. Kremlev, the head of the International Boxing Association, has close ties to Putin. He reportedly traveled to China with the Russian president shortly before the Bahamas wedding. Yeah, so it, just in case, you know, let's clear this up. Donald Trump Jr. had his wedding paid for by a Russian oligarch. And once this was pointed out, everyone said, oh, he paid it back. But that's not the point. The fact that this all happened, and by the way, that's an admission. Oh, yeah, that's what happened. Yeah, the Russian oligarch paid for everything. The fact that they're now saying, oh, we paid it back. Come on, man. This is you guys want to say Burisma. Oh, my God, Burisma, laptops and stuff. There was no there. There was no there. This is them saying, oh, yeah, the Russian oligarch paid for this, but now that you found out about it, we're going to pay that money back. Yeah, Curtis, it's easy to see why Curtis is basically saying, yeah, enough's enough on this. All right, Chicago, Seattle, Atlanta, talk to you tomorrow. Phoenix, Minocqua, and Minneapolis, St. Paul, hour two up next.
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18: I'm Dr. Anthony Lizerwitz, and this is Climate Connections. Cornfields in Iowa may be far away from oyster reefs in the Gulf of Mexico, but they're connected by the Mississippi River and the pollution it carries. On farms across the vast watershed, fertilizer runs off of fields into waterways that feed the Gulf. Nitrogen from that fertilizer builds up in the water and causes algal blooms that deplete the oxygen available for oysters, fish, and other species.
19: The Gulf is known to have dead zones because the dissolved oxygen levels are so low.
18: Maya Trotz at the University of South Florida says the problem is increasingly urgent in the Gulf and elsewhere as climate change causes more extreme rain.
19: You have a lot of fertilizer runoff getting into your water bodies.
18: So she and other researchers formed a group called Blue Gap to educate people about the problem and ways to solve it. For example, by fine-tuning when and how they apply fertilizer, farmers can give plants what they need without excess. And planting trees and grasses between fields and waterways can help reduce erosion and filter runoff. That can improve water quality both locally and hundreds of miles downstream.
19: The problem is big, but the problem is solvable.
18: Climate Connections is produced by the Yale Center for Environmental Communication. To learn more about climate change, visit climateconnections.org.
1: NBC News Radio, I'm Scott Carr. Chinese President Xi Jinping set to start his first visit to Washington, D.C. in 10 years. As we hear from Chris Caraggio, President Trump scheduled to meet with President Xi at the White House Wednesday.
20: President Trump is scheduled to meet with Xi at the White House. The two leaders are expected to discuss trade and AI during their second face-to-face meeting this year. Trump and Xi last met with each other in May in Beijing. Xi's visit will also include a state dinner that will reportedly be attended by tech leaders including Jeff Bezos, Elon Musk, Tim Cook, and Sam Altman. I'm Chris Caraggio.
1: U.S. officials met with an Iranian delegation at the United Nations in New York today after President Trump addressed the General Assembly. Trump called the meeting productive and said another one should happen soon. Trump had earlier told the General Assembly he must either make a deal with Iran or annihilate the country. Iran's delegation was in attendance as Trump delivered his remarks. The ICE agent who shot a Venezuelan man in Austin, Texas Sunday was reportedly not wearing a body camera. DHS officials tell NBC News it's not clear why the agent who shot Wilbur Perez was not wearing a camera, as he had been issued one. Perez is being held in a processing facility in South Texas. Texas Democrat there, Joaquin Castro, says that he was in great pain and that he can't move the left side of his body. Reports say Perez was seeking asylum in the U.S., working for DoorDash in Austin when he was shot.

0: Research shows, on average, car accident victims with a lawyer get over 3 times more money than those without one. Better off with Blue Hop.
1: Zepbound. There is research suggesting GLP-1s could raise the risk of developing the condition. It's been a record-breaking hurricane season in the Atlantic this year because there hasn't been any, as we hear from Natalie Migliori in New York.
2: Hurricane season started in June, but not a single hurricane has formed in the Atlantic basin since. There have been 6 named storms in the region's water so far this year, but all of them remained tropical storms. Experts say it's the first hurricane season since 1914 to get this far into September without an actual hurricane. The so far quiet season is accredited to El Nino, which changes major wind patterns around the world.
1: In New York, DoorDash is agreeing to a $131 million settlement with the city following allegations of underpaying their delivery workers.
3: Deputy Mayor Julie Sue says the city analyzed payments and found more than 260,000 DoorDash employees were underpaid between April of 2022 in June of this year.
4: DoorDash built a system that was quietly leaving out categories of trips and on-call time, so the real amount of work by deliveristas wasn't counted.
3: The city says workers will get notified next month about money they're owed. In a statement, DoorDash admits to the allegations but says it was unintentional. In New York, I'm Scott Pringle.
1: Later this week, Taylor Swift fans will have something new to listen to from the artist. The Grammy-winning singer announcing her new song, Patient Zero. Posting on social media, she says the track is something she's been impatiently waiting to talk about. Reports say the song drops September 25th. Scott Carr, NBC News Radio.
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6: I remember how shocked everyone was back in May when we learned NASCAR champion Kyle Busch died suddenly at age 41. His cause of death was complications of pneumonia that progressed to sepsis. Now, that's a term you may have heard before but not fully understand. Sepsis is the body's overwhelming response to an infection. I once heard someone describe it quite well as a small kitchen fire that sets off the sprinklers throughout the whole building. The response spreads far beyond the original problem. Blood pressure can crash. Organs begin to fail. You can remember the warning signs with the acronym TIME. T for temperature that is too high or too low. I for signs of infection. M for mental changes, like new confusion. And E is for extremely ill, severe pain, trouble breathing. Don't wait then. Get to an emergency room. I'm Dr. Sanjay Gupta, helping you live a better life.
7: Time now for a quick look at our KKNW weather outlook. We'll see mostly cloudy skies through the night and a low around 54. Mostly cloudy for our first day of autumn with a high near 66. We'll see increasing clouds tomorrow night and a low around 53. For Thursday, cloudy skies and a high near 62. Friday looks like rain in the morning, showers possible for the afternoon, and a thunderstorm with a high near 61.
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Amy.com. I also hope you'll become a friend and a fan on all social platforms at Chef Jamie Gwen. But take a seat, rather, at the table, would you? Because coming up in just a bit, we're going to take a deep dive into Indian cuisine. For anyone curious about Indian culture or culinary history, there is a new cookbook entitled Heartland Masala that has a breadth of recipes and essays that are really, truly extraordinary stories from a mother-son team, a truly talented and passionate food-loving family. We are going to dive into Indian culture, and I am truly excited. So please stay tuned. But first, I like to kick off the show with a tutorial of sorts, one that makes you the best cook you know. And if you've listened for a long time, for that, I am grateful because I get to share my passion for food and cooking with you on the radio more than 20 years now, in fact. And so it's my goal to make you the best cook you know. And with that said, you should be braising. This is my chef's insight for the fall. As the weather starts to cool a little bit and we're craving comfort food, I think that braising is one of the best kept kitchen secrets. You see, it makes heroes out of weekend cooks because there is no other technique that asks so little but gives so much back. As long as you can remember four simple universal steps, and you have to have a dose of patience, by the way, you will get a braise that fills your house with the most tempting of scents, and everyone or anyone can elicit the oohs and the ahs from a table full of family and friends. It's really that easy. Whether you're talking fork tender short ribs or fall off the bone pork shoulder, there are a number of cuts that benefit from a seared exterior, a thick, rich, glistening sauce, one that's been building all day, right? So when you learn the basics of braising, you can transform even the toughest cut of meat into the most tender, succulent masterpiece. And this is how you braise. No recipe necessary. That's a delight, right? Braising is a method of cooking meat or fish or vegetables, by the way, surrounded by a flavorful broth so that the muscle of the meat or the vegetable fiber becomes succulent and tender. And a good braise begins by choosing the right cut of meat. So I reach for the tough but flavorful working parts of an animal. And lucky us, they tend to be the least expensive, actually, in the meat department aisle. Now, this means legs and shoulders and ribs. For birds, it means thighs and legs and wings, because these cuts contain soft protein and fat, but they have sinew and connective tissue. And the tissue contains collagen, which has to cook to about 200 degrees Fahrenheit before it softens. So when you braise meat in a gently simmering liquid, the collagen melts into gelatin, which bastes the meat, so you get this beautiful, tender result, right? It is perfect for the tough cuts like short ribs and shoulder and chicken legs. And the longer that you expose the protein to heat, the more flavor that you can produce. Now, the beauty of it is that it is done in one pan, and a Dutch oven is perfect. And I had a recent opportunity to work with Le Creuset, which is a beautiful enamel-coated ceramic cookware, right? And if you pick a pan that holds the meat and the vegetables snugly, yes, I said snugly, then when you braise, you want as little extra space as possible. What it does is it regulates the reduction of the cooking liquid, right? The pan should have fairly high sides so it can hold enough liquid to surround but not submerge the meat. And I like to braise in a large cast pan. Could be Le Creuset or whatever you have. It could be a deep cast iron skillet if that's what's on hand, or a casserole will work, of course. Now,
most importantly, the browning, the searing of the meat really sets the pace for the braise. And unfortunately, this essential step is often rushed. So please, brown in batches. You will sear the meat in the same pot that you're going to braise it in, but crowding the pan during the browning will actually lead to a lesser flavorful dish. I like to use medium heat. Medium heat gives a deeper caramelization. Yes, it takes a little bit more time, but I think it's really well worth it because at some point, remember, you're going to set it and forget it. Now, you want to also saute a flavor base, onions, carrots, celery, the trilogy, whatever it is you like, because the juices from these vegetables and the fully softened, fabulous flavor of these veggies add another layer of really decadent, sweet flavor to the dish. And then at this point, you can push the braise in whatever direction you want, right? The field is wide open here. You've got herbs or spices. You've got peppers or citrus or mushrooms or tomatoes or garlic. And then you need to pick a liquid, right? It can be stock, most importantly, or tomato sauce or a combination, or wine with a touch of vinegar. The braising mediums are universal, but please remember, as I was taught many years ago under the tutelage of Emeril Lagasse, of which I am very grateful to call a mentor, water has no flavor. So use something flavorful to concentrate the flavor of the sauce so that the meat itself has that depth that is delicious. Now, you can braise in the oven or on the stovetop. The goal is to allow the liquid to simmer slowly. You don't want it to boil or cook too rapidly. And in the oven, 350 is usually a nice simmer, right? I like to do it uncovered so that you expose the meat to roasting or caramelization while it is still half to three quarters suspended in liquid, so you get the moisture and the deliciousness and the toothsomeness that you aspire to. Now, the meat is done when it's tender enough to cut with a fork or it pulls away from the bone, and you're looking for that really beautiful rustic texture. And then the liquid it's been braising in becomes your gravy, right? Sometimes you need to reduce it a little bit more so that it's viscous after you've removed the meat from the pan. And here's the best part, right? Let's say you're braising today or tomorrow and you use that weekend for meal prep. You can serve the braise right away, but it is always better the next day. And freezing the braise is also an option. I like to warm the meat in the sauce and baste it frequently when I'm bringing it back up to temperature. Sometimes I'll add additional vegetable for garnish or fresh herbs just to lift the flavor. But you really do have this beautifully rich, fabulously flavored dish. And if you're looking for braising inspiration, please go to chefjamie.com or send me an email and tell me what protein you have in your fridge, and I will send a recipe directly to your inbox. You can find me via email at Jamie, J-A-M-I-E, at chefjamie.com. All right, stay tuned as well, please, because there's lots more delicious conversation in your radio. Chef Jamie Gwen, don't go away.

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0: 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Every week you can stimulate and satiate your taste buds with this radio show. And oh, are you going to be tantalized? Because this is set to be an extraordinary conversation. It will be deeply rooted in what I think is a fascinating, truly fantastic addition to the cookbook genre. And let me give you a little bit of backstory. You see, if you are one of the many that find the idea of making authentic Indian food at home a daunting task, like you need a plethora of ingredients and a handful of inherited skills, maybe passed on from an Indian mother, not to mention you'll have to overhaul your spice cabinet, well, then stand corrected. It does not need to be intimidating. Indian cuisine can be joyful, and it is very much because of the inspiration of Oyin and Jyoti Mukherjee, the magnetic mother and son team behind Heartland Masala. It is an Indian cookbook from an American kitchen that is just set to release, and it is the number one new release on Amazon, well deserved. You see, Jyoti has taught in the American Midwest for many years. She is the matriarch. She is a doctor by trade and practice, and she has welcomed thousands of people into her kitchen. It is a family affair because her son, Oyin, is obsessed with food. And it would be a crime not to mention that the entire family is made up of geniuses and creatives combined, so they are an immense blending of incredible talent. And Heartland Masala is a culmination of all of Jyoti's lessons and Oyin's acquired wealth of Indian culinary history, his witty commentary, the beautiful banter between mother and son. It is the most vibrant journey through Indian cuisine with an American Midwestern twist. And you will see saag paneer and vindaloo and beautiful Indian dishes from multiple regions in India, and then some inventive creative twists as well. But deeply rooted at the heart of this cookbook is the family connection, the love of tradition, the appreciation of history, and the extraordinary Indian cuisine, of which I am a great fan. Joining me is Oyin Mukherjee, and I am very complimented by your presence here, good sir. And congratulations to you. This is a labor of love, this book. It is exquisite, and it's a beautiful portrait of your Indian life. I welcome you.
1: Thank you so much, Jamie. That, yes, I think, was the kindest introduction I have ever received.
0: I think it's well-deserved. I really do. Yes.
1: Were I not so excited about our conversation, I would maybe suggest we just end it here.
0: Okay, good. It was a it was a pleasure to talk with you.
1: That's so
0: very
1: nice.
0: Funny.
1: Truly to be here.
0: Oh, yeah. Well deserved.
1: Thank you so much. Very pleased to be here. Honored and, so excited to have this book out in the world, which feels surreal, frankly. My mom and I have been working on it for the last 8 years. So to have it as a thing that is available to people feels like something feels not right about it. It belongs in my head. I don't understand how it got into the world. I do understand how it got into the world.
0: Of course.
1: So it's very anxiety-inducing and exciting and surreal. Thank you.
0: I think it belongs in the world. I think there's this most deeply rooted, beautiful story. I know from doing my research that you should be particularly grateful your mother didn't kill you in the 8-year process. Is that accurate?
1: Oh, that is extremely accurate. Yeah, I think... our recipe testing process cannot be accurately described as nonviolent, is the way that I've been putting it. there were some more peaceful bits, but anytime the hierarchy wasn't totally clear. So with a lot of the writing, I really love writing. My mother was willing to relinquish that to me, so I got to sort of define how the book was written, and that was pretty peaceful for the photo shoot. My mother ran the kitchen, and I was sort of producing the photo shoot, and that was pretty smooth. But anytime the hierarchy was unclear, like when anytime I mistook myself for an equal of my mother, I quickly learned that I am not an equal of hers, and I never will be. And that was the entire recipe testing process. So yes, plenty of yelling and tears. But we are still on speaking terms. We are on a 2.5-month cookbook tour to promote this thing. And it's I'm pleased to report that we're still hanging out.
0: Yeah, thank God. I think I've not seen a cookbook before, or maybe understood one. I read it cover to cover. I can't wait to cook from it. And as I aforementioned, I am a great Indian food fan. And I will tell you, as a professional chef for many, many, many, many years, it's not a cuisine that I attempt often. I mean, I'm sure I've bastardized a curry that would not make you proud over the years. But I would rejoice in any invitation to an Indian restaurant. I don't find it as daunting, I think, as many, but I understand the concept. And there's something extraordinarily beautiful about, at least I look at it, as your book, Heartland Masala, is like family legacy in prose, like on the pages, that will outlast you and generations to come. And how beautiful it is to celebrate your mother, to celebrate the three of you boys, the sons, and around the table, and how you really do appreciate, you have a tremendous love of food.
1: A couple things I want to address from what you just said. First off, so when you describe yourself as having potentially bastardized a few curries that would not make me proud, I'm going to push back gently there in that I'm sure that whatever you made was wonderful. And this idea that there's one authentic version of Indian food or any Indian dish is something that I would like to push back on, in that, you know, when we talk about Indian cooking or Indian cuisine, that is a subject, I'm sure you know, it's just as broad as, like, European cuisine.
0: Yes.
1: Which is an insanely broad ambit. You know, the difference between Scandinavian food and Italian food. Mm-hmm. And if you were to show someone, you know, before the magic and terrors of globalization, to show someone in Scandinavia a picture of a piece of focaccia and ask them, is this your food? They might say, absolutely not. I don't know what that is, but it's not European. Mm-hmm. And perhaps the same thing with you know, a cardamom bun from Sweden, showing that to someone from Sicily. And so it's so broad, and there isn't any one arbiter, too. So although I feel like it's almost as though the more I research and read about Indian food, the less I feel I know and the less confident I am in making any sweeping statements about it. So I could be presented with a curry or a dish that feels very foreign to me, and it might be as Indian as anything I've ever tasted, truly. So all to say, I love the idea of food as this dynamic, moving thing, and I would love to see Indian food in your hands. That sounds great, like as you as chef cooking it. So just to say that I would be far from horrified from anything you produce and would love to at some point eat Indian food that you cook, regardless of what book it came from.
0: It will be from yours, just for the record. Oh, Oyin, you are so full of passion and knowledge and just beautiful Indian information. Please stay with us. When we come back, we are continuing on our Heartland Masala journey. Oyin Mukherjee is here. And, we might make spiced watermelon. Yes, stay tuned. Chef Jamie Gwen in your radio. Be right back.

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4: NBC News Radio, I'm Scott Carr. U.S. officials have met with an Iranian delegation at the UN in New York. President Trump tells reporters he feels very good right now about the situation, calling the meeting productive and said another one should be happening soon. Chinese President Xi Jinping's first trip to Washington, D.C. in a decade kicks off tomorrow. President Trump is scheduled to meet with President Xi at the White House. The two leaders are expected to discuss trade and artificial intelligence. The ICE agent who shot a Venezuelan man in Austin, Texas Sunday was reportedly not wearing a body camera. DHS officials tell NBC News it's not clear why the agent who shot Wilbur Perez was not wearing a camera, as he had been issued one. Perez is being held in a processing facility in South Texas. Reports say Perez was seeking asylum in the U.S., working for DoorDash in Austin when he was shot. Scott Carr, NBC News Radio.
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9: Hey, it's Kristen Ralph Finkbeiner of Breaking Through. 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
10: Time now for a quick look at our KKNW weather outlook. We'll see mostly cloudy skies through the night and a low around 54. Mostly cloudy for our first day of autumn with a high near 66. We'll see increasing clouds tomorrow night and a low around 53. For Thursday, cloudy skies and a high near 62. Friday looks like rain in the morning, showers possible for the afternoon, and a thunderstorm with a high near 61.
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0: back and we're dishing. This is an exquisite portrait of Indian life through food. It is the newest cookbook release, the first, in fact, from Oyen and Jyoti Mukherjee. They are a mother-son duo, and the story is truly beautiful. It is their Indian cuisine, deeply rooted in their American Midwest traditions, and from Punjab to Bengal, there is just such exquisite flavor in Indian cuisine. And Oyen joins us live as we continue our exploration. It's always a very good reminder for me that India is so vast that reading through yours and your mother's introductions, there is no crossover. Each individual region, if they're called that, or area of India, has a very specific style of cuisine. All of them deeply rooted in food, in feeding the soul, right? But there are so many different styles, focuses on ingredients, etc. There's a lot to learn.
1: There's a lot to learn, and it's also constantly changing. That's another thing that was such a pleasure to pick up from the research that I was doing, is that some of these things, like those styles, so within even a single state or region, there are different ways of doing a certain thing depending on caste and class and religious backgrounds and all of these different things. And you know, Indian society, I'd say for better or for worse, but oftentimes mostly for worse, is heavily stratified. Caste was abolished decades ago, but still plays a huge role in the way society plays out. Mm-hmm. And how and who eats what and how they eat it and who cooks it, all of these things are often defined by religious and societal background. Hmm. And so there's so many different ways to eat, even within a single town, it's very broad. And the amount that it's changing, I think there's this, like, cuisine is a dynamic, like just like any bit of culture, but it's constantly changing. And things that we think of as fundamentally Indian, some of them, I don't say this to suggest that they're not Indian, but they are pretty new. Something like chai was not a South Asian, like a drink that was consumed by the South Asian masses until the mid-20th century, which is very recent.
0: Wow.
1: On the other hand, the eggplant is a nightshade that is native to the subcontinent that people have been eating for millennia.
0: Yes.
1: But its cousins, other nightshades like tomato and potato, which we strongly associate with Indian food, and they are very Indian, didn't make it there until just a few centuries ago, in the 15th, 16th century, with the Portuguese arrival and then, you know, European colonization.
0: Hmm.
1: Or colonization and the Columbian Exchange. So it's just like all of this stuff shifts, even something like butter chicken, which, again, I think is very much Indian, didn't become a defining dish of the subcontinent, both within and without the subcontinent, until, again, the mid-20th century. Hmm. So much of this is, like, we are surfing on this thing that is constantly changing, and it's a little intimidating, certainly, but for me, I think of it as, like, oh, it's so much of it's changing, it's so vast,
0: yes,
1: I'm never going to learn all of this. That there's a bit of freedom and relief for me, and I try to pass that freedom and relief on to other folks who are intimidated by Indian cooking, in that, no, you don't know. You're absolutely right that you don't know much about it, and truth
0: that's
1: is,
0: okay.
1: Nor does anyone.
0: Right, right. And it's the lifelong education and the growth of knowledge that you, by the way, were inherently raised with, right? Two doctor parents who mm-hmm. are immensely bright, who I know, whether it was steeped in you or hammered into you, that appreciation for ever-growing knowledge lasts your lifetime. And if you come to terms with, if you succumb to the fact that we'll never know it all, you continue to want to learn and grow and experience new things and taste new flavors, because it's a lifelong journey. And I really, I felt the journey when I started reading your book, like you're from your mother's introduction all the way to the last page where you acknowledge every recipe tester that has contributed to the success of this now in print family legacy. I want to make butter chicken with you virtually, of course. And we have to talk about the beauty of eggplant, because I happen to be a big eggplant fan and selfishly, but I want to start at the beginning. Would you please just give us some highlights to an Indian pantry? Because we don't have to overhaul, throw everything away, start again. But there are some specifics that are essential to an Indian pantry that can be found at an Indian market or, you know, God bless Amazon. And that spice shopping specifically is important.
1: The way that we talk about it in the book is you don't need to start with a fully stocked spice cabinet.
0: Right.
1: What I would recommend doing is finding a couple of dishes that you're excited about and going from there, so acquiring a few. And what's lovely about especially acquiring whole spices, so we are huge advocates of buying whole spices and grinding them yourself just before you need them.
0: Yes.
1: Because whole spices last for so much longer than powdered, and you just have more control over what's happening. You can roast the whole spices and then grind them. You can grind them without roasting. You can throw them directly into hot oil to make a tadka or like a tempering spices and fat. And so starting with a few whole spices. So let's, like, take
0: curry leaves.
1: Curry leaves are such a – yeah, so curry leaves are a wonderful thing. The curry leaf, it comes from a plant that is related – it's in the citrus family. And those are these super aromatic, beautiful leaves that when you throw them into hot fat, they release this lovely aroma. And it's like an herbaceous – really bright flavor that pairs really well, oftentimes with mustard seeds, and those mustard seeds are also tossed into the hot oil and such that they have a round, dark, nutty flavor.
0: I love the mustard seeds.
1: Yeah, they're so good. Curry leaves, but truly, like I would start with.
0: How about cumin?
1: Cumin, that's probably the spice that I would say that's like the most basic one that is going to if you can only have one spice
0: that's the way
1: my mom often talks about it.
0: Yes,
1: and so spices are often employed in multiple different ways. You can, as I mentioned, grind them after roasting them, throw them directly into hot oil, throw them at the end of the dish. And cumin is one of the greatest workhorses. Yeah.
0: Yes, and when you blend them, by definition, in Indian cuisine, that is called a masala. Is that right?
1: Absolutely. That's correct.
0: Good. So now when we use garam masala or chaat masala, which we know as a pre-blended mix, I can't imagine that you would tell us, if you're going to do one thing, make your spice blend from those whole spices, from that cumin, etc., so that you get the most robust flavor. That will bring you the authenticity and the flavor of Indian cuisine you strive for.
1: Yeah, we certainly, like garam masala, which translates to hot mix, that is one that we definitely suggest people make on their own. But to be totally honest with you, both my mom and I, more often than not, will buy chaat masala and use that instead. Yeah, just it's a more involved recipe, and there are some great commercial versions out there, and we do have a recipe for it in the cookbook. But we, like you mentioned, you know, like this is one that we, as often as we make it, we're just as often buying it, and we also encourage, you know, our book is not a quick and easy Indian book, so we are often suggesting things like we suggest you use the start with dry beans and then cook them yourself. But you know what? If you need a shortcut here and there, if you need to buy this spice mix, if you need to buy this chutney, if you need to start with canned beans, you can do it. You'll lose a little bit.
0: Yeah.
1: But if it's worth it to you, you know that.
0: Yes.
1: And that's great.
0: Yes.
1: So we try to be as non-judgmental about these things as possible. But in general, we suggest, making the more your hands are involved with the recipe, the more control you have, and oftentimes the more fun you will have.
0: Well, of course. But we appreciate the permission versus having to ask for forgiveness. I want to know, as long as we're on spices, do you really put coriander powder on your ice cream?
1: Dry roast coriander.
0: Yes.
1: And then crust them up. That with a dark chocolate fudge is spectacular. Like the brightness of coriander, that's a spice often that is paired with cumin very frequently.
0: So yeah, it's very citrusy. I don't think coriander is very well understood, to be honest. And it has a brightness to it that's really beautiful.
1: I would love for you, Jamie, to at some point, if you eat ice cream and if you're eating it at some point in the future with fudge, try dry roasting a little bit of coriander seed, crushing that up and pouring it over.
0: But
1: like the texture is very crackly and beautiful, and it's got this surprising citrus quality that, or what's surprising is how that citrus quality pairs with the creaminess of a good vanilla and chocolate. But yes, I am a fan.
0: Okay, Oyen, I have to go. I have to go. Of course I eat ice cream for the sheer joy of life. Thank you. And
1: great,
0: I have to grind coriander seeds, and I have to pull out my – I have a bittersweet chocolate ganache in the fridge at all times in a mason jar. Because life is very uncertain. And, yeah, you never know. And that will be the combination for dessert tonight. So thank you. This is just the most beautiful book, and you shouldn't miss it. It is called Heartland Masala. Oyen Mukherjee is here, and we continue our culinary conversation right after this.

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0: Welcome back, Chef Jamie Gwen, in your radio as the delicious conversation continues. Heartland Masala is one of those rare books that you get an incredible personal and cultural context of Indian cuisine from the American heartland. Oyan Mukherjee is here, along with his mom, Jyoti, who has taught thousands of students in her home kitchen the beauty of Indian cuisine. Their cookbook release is really an exquisite cultural history and recipe abundance, and you don't want to miss it. It's called Heartland Masala, and we're dishing. Just talk ghee before we get to cooking. Ghee is the only fat that your mother would use, correct? Number one.
1: It's the number one fat, certainly.
0: Yes.
1: I think she uses, my mother is a physician and also married to a cardiologist, or retired, now retired cardiologist.
0: Yes.
1: I also refer to him as my father. But she, for that reason, does not use ghee for everything.
0: Okay, right, because otherwise,
1: it is,
0: yes.
1: It is, yeah. It's unquestionably the number one fat within Indian cooking. It's just, it is, you know, it is, their odes were written to it in ancient texts.
0: Yes.
1: And it's very easy to see why. And it's, of course, you know, enjoying something of a renaissance in today's food world, which is, it's fun to watch. It's a beautiful fat and one that we definitely recommend people make and use.
0: And do you make it or do you agree to buying it?
1: No, I mean, this falls more under the category of, like, highly recommend making it yourself.
0: Yes.
1: Because it's so easy. And if you need to buy it, buy it. But for me, this is one where the grocery store version is just not as good. So for listeners who are less familiar with ghee, I get in trouble. So I grew up speaking Bengali like a child who missed a lot of school, and now working on Hindi. And in Hindi, there's a G sound, a G, and then there's an aspirated G, a G, and ghee has that aspirated G sound. So I've been scolded by my mother many times for not aspirating the G enough, and now I'm doing my best to do it. So if it sounds like
0: say it for
1: I
0: us.
1: Have something in my throat,
0: yeah.
1: Ghee.
0: Ghee. This book, Oyan, is the most joyous ode to Indian food I have ever seen. With this deeply rooted appreciation for being and having an immigrant experience in America, right? I mean, from your mother had her first son in Texas and the second in Kansas, if I'm not mistaken. I mean, this is heartland through and through. With this beautiful appreciation for their culture, for their legacy, their family legacy, and to keep Indian food alive in this way, you should be so proud. You really should. This is a book that is a bounty for anyone curious about Indian cuisine, for anyone who wants to learn about culinary history, who wants to add a distinctive, beautiful breadth of recipes and essays and prose to their cookbook collection. It is for novices and connoisseurs alike. It is a vibrant collaboration between you and your mother. It is the most heartwarming book I have seen this year, I will tell you. And I will tell the whole world about Heartland Masala. And I'll continue to spread the gospel because this is just a beautiful piece of work. So congratulations to you. It is an Indian cookbook from an American kitchen. It is the number one new release on Amazon for good reason. Please go get your copy. And then, Oyan, I would be remiss if I didn't mention that your Substack, which is the newsletter you write, which is full of beautiful prose, is at Heartland Masala, and very beloved, by the way. And then everyone can learn more at heartlandmasala.com, correct?
1: Yeah, totally.
0: Good.
1: Well, I just got chills multiple times over the course of what you just said, so I am feeling emotional and buzzy right now. And
0: good.
1: I thank you so much
0: it's my pleasure.
1: Taking the time to read our book so carefully and to speak with me about it with such love. And I'm, very moved right now, so thank you so much. I am writing a Substack. I have a deep disdain for social media as well, so have been writing at heartlandmasala.substack.com, and the website for the book is just heartlandmasala.com, where you can find our book tour and the writing I've been doing and a few kind words that friends have written and et cetera.
0: Nice.
1: But Jamie, thank you so much. I hope we get to hang out in person, and that you also get to take one of my mom's classes at some point in the not too distant future. She would love to host you.
0: Gosh, I would love that. I have this beautiful, distinct privilege of more than 20 years now to share culinary conversation on the radio, to highlight the best in the business, and to focus on trends and authors and artisans and farmers and experiences all through food that feed your soul. And I will tell you, a lot of cookbooks grace my desk, and this one is special. Please check it out, Heartland Masala. And so that brings us to the end of another hour of delicious conversation. At least I hope you thought so. I hope that you found inspiration and a desire to buy a new ingredient, experiment with new spices, indulge in Indian cuisine at home, because this show is about the making of great cooks, and it's all about experimentation, about learning and education, right? And I hope that I brought that home to you today. Don't go yet. Let me leave you with my last bite, my last ounce or tidbit of culinary conversation for this week. There's something about the fall, and as the weather cools, I crave a Rice Krispie treat. I do. I mean, who doesn't love the snap, crackle, pop sweetness of a Krispie treat, right? Well, I've elevated them, and this feels just super fall to me. Use Dolce de Leche, and I guarantee that your Rice Krispie treats will be the best on the block. You start with salted butter always, and you brown the butter for Rice Krispie treats because that adds a whole nother depth of flavor. And then you remove the butter and the marshmallows, which becomes fluff, of course, from the heat, and you add in Dolce de Leche, the crispy cereal, and you pour it into a pan, as usual, in an even layer. Let it cool. I like to pour chocolate ganache over the top, let it set in the fridge, and then cut and indulge. They are Dolce de Leche crispy treats, and they just feel so fall. I will post the recipe on all social media platforms as we speak, so please check it out at Chef Jamie Gwen. Become a fan and a friend, and tune in next weekend when I guarantee there is lots more fabulous food in your radio. I thank you for listening. I'm Chef Jamie Gwen signing off, and I hope you continue to eat well.

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2: I'm Dr. Anthony Lizowitz, and this is Climate Connections. Across the U.S., millions of people live in affordable housing, and many struggle to make ends meet. And as the climate warms, they're increasingly exposed to extreme heat.
3: And sometimes have to make a decision between putting food on the table or turning on the AC to a temperature that is actually safe for people to be able to withstand the extreme heat that we're seeing.
2: In a recent report, Juan de Clet Barreto and his team at the Union of Concerned Scientists analyzed nearly 8 million affordable housing units across the U.S. They found that almost half are in counties that received at least 21 days of extreme heat alerts from the National Weather Service in 2024.
3: Many of these homes are already homes that are energy inefficient, that do not have air conditioning units, or the folks that live there do not have the ability to easily pay for the bill.
2: Without adequate cooling, vulnerable groups, including children and the elderly, are at greater risk of heat-related illness and death. So De Clet Barreto's team recommends policies that tackle affordability and extreme heat together. For example, ensuring that low-income people can access weatherization and energy bill assistance to help vulnerable people stay safe as temperatures rise. Climate Connections is produced by the Yale Center for Environmental Communication. To learn more about climate change, visit climateconnections.org.
4: NBC News Radio, I'm Scott Carr. President Trump says a meeting between U.S. and Iranian officials took place today at the U.N. in New York. While addressing the U.N. General Assembly in New York today, Trump said he believes Iran won't make a deal with the U.S. until after the midterm elections.
5: The president, addressing the U.N. General Assembly Tuesday morning, said he has a big decision to make on Iran.
6: Will a deal be made with Iran that lets them rebuild and create a far greater country than it ever was before, maybe one of the greatest in the Middle East or even the world? Or do I annihilate the Islamic Republic?
5: Trump said he believes a deal will come. He also called on the rest of the world to put economic pressure on Iran. In New York, I'm Sarah Lee Kessler.
4: Chinese President Xi Jinping's headed to Washington, D.C. on Wednesday. His first visit will take place to the nation's capital in 10 years. President Trump scheduled to meet with Xi at the White House during his visit, and the two leaders are expected to discuss trade and artificial intelligence during their second face-to-face meeting this year. Reports say the visit will include a state dinner attended by tech leaders like Jeff Bezos, Elon Musk, Tim Cook, and Sam Altman. In front of the U.N. General Assembly today, President Trump said he'd like to rebrand the name artificial intelligence to super intelligence, insisting the U.S. will not stifle the growth of the emerging technology, saying the Justice Department will rein it in if necessary. A group of hackers is claiming to have breached FBI files. The group, known as Shiny Hunters, said today it had stolen data on a large number of FBI employees. The agency says in a statement it's aware of the claims and is investigating. A Reuters report says Shiny Hunters is claiming it targeted the agency in response to a recent FBI announcement regarding the group's methods. Scott Carr, NBC News Radio. President Trump has now officially named Secretary of State Marco Rubio as the permanent National Security Advisor, the first person to hold both titles since Henry Kissinger. Rubio had been serving the role in an acting capacity after the former National Security Advisor Mike Waltz left last year. Following the Signalgate scandal, in which administration officials used the unclassified Signal messaging app to discuss secret military strikes against Houthi rebels in Yemen, An asylum seeker from Venezuela who was shot by ICE agents in Austin Sunday will not be deported yet. An attorney for Wilbert Garces Perez has been trying to prevent him from being sent back to Venezuela.
7: We have filed a federal lawsuit, and the judge has ordered that he be present at the first hearing.
4: Kate Lincoln Goldfinch says her client remains in an ICE processing center with a bullet still in his back. He was shot by an ICE officer while working as a DoorDash driver. DHS officials say in a statement the 28-year-old had missed a court hearing and was therefore ordered deported by a judge. New York City Mayor Mamdani is again exchanging barbs with Israeli leaders. Natalie Migliori with the latest.
8: On CNN, the mayor had no hesitation calling for Israeli Prime Minister Benjamin Netanyahu's arrest upon his arrival.
9: And if the International Criminal Court deems someone worthy of an arrest because of a violation of those laws, then who are we to say that anyone should be above that?
8: Netanyahu not holding back.
10: Shame on you, Mr. Mamdani. Shame on you for supporting the Hamas terrorist monsters who butchered our people.
8: It comes as the Israeli UN ambassador calls on Mamdani to focus on New York City's problems instead of promoting anti-Semitism.
4: It looks like the NFL plans to go ahead with Sunday's game in Rio de Janeiro, despite concerns about the playing surface. Pro Football Talk reports the league will likely allow the Cowboys and Ravens to meet at Marcana Stadium, despite frequent rain and soccer games leaving the turf in what's been described as deplorable condition. Scott Carr, NBC News Radio.
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5: The city of San Francisco is suing Truth Social's parent company over President Trump saying on the platform that users can receive early access to his posts if they pay $100,000. The city's attorney argues Trump Media and Technology Group violated a state law against insider trading, saying the company set the price for early access to make financial gains for itself, allowing wealthy traders to view government information before the public does. In the face of growing concerns about artificial intelligence, President Trump says he wants to change the name to super intelligence.
6: In other words, welcome to the new world of superintelligence-SI.
7: The president, in his address to the UN General Assembly on Tuesday, said the U.S. is changing all of its AI documents to SI.
6: It sounds much better, it is much better, and it's much more accurate.
7: And Trump encouraged other nations to do the same. Despite doomsday scenarios, Trump saying the future of renamed artificial intelligence is bright. In New York, I'm Sarah Lee Kessler.
5: After a self-driving Waymo vehicle drove through a farmer's market in Denver Sunday, some questions are being raised about how law enforcement can respond to the situations. We get more from Keenan Dixon.
8: Colorado law does not include autonomous vehicles operating without humans, so police and Colorado State Patrol wouldn't even be able to issue a ticket. CSP says they could pull over a Waymo like any other car with a human behind the wheel, but everything after that would be different. Colorado passed a bill in 2017 allowing autonomous vehicles like Waymo, but didn't include a provision to ticket the companies when their car breaks a traffic law.
5: Drivers in California may soon have a new, cheaper way to fuel up their cars. Until now, California's been the only state that did not allow the sale of E15, the blend of regular gasoline and alcohol made from corn. Now the state's cleared all remaining regulatory hurdles needed to allow the sale of E15. Scott Carr, NBC News Radio.
9: 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I sort through the stunning level of unbelievable ineptitude coming from Sleepy McOrange Cankle, his sideshow of freaks, leeches, and substance abusers, and the mind-numbing stupidity that haunts our news feeds. We also take time to make sure we point out that Trump is hurting all of us right now, so stay informed and stay vigilant. Consider me documentation for the eventual trials at the Hague. 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

0: 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Better off with Blue Hop.
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0: 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Better off with Blue Hop.
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0: Research shows, on average, car accident victims with a lawyer get over 3 times more money than those without one. Better off with Blue Hop.
1: Okay, and I love it. It's a great way to just like accessorize. Yes. And it's just fun. Yeah.
2: I love
1: it. It serves a purpose. Yeah.
2: Well, we have missed you here. It's great to have
1: I
2: you back.
1: Being here.
2: And a lot going on. Never lost for stories or conversation with what's going on everywhere, all the time, all at once.
1: True.
2: Dan, do we want to talk a little bit about your relaunch of what you've been up to before we get started on everything else?
1: Sure.
2: Otherwise, I'll lose track and I don't want to do that.
1: No, totally fine. So I used to have a show here at WCPT called Apolitini that I did with a friend of mine. And it kind of took a little pause, and so I'm kicking it back up. So it's kind of like a Apolitini 2.0.
2: Excellent.
1: So it's going to be one episode per week that right now, just podcast. You know, it's kind of like two things, right? And that's going to be one segment, two things. Because I've noticed now when people ask me questions, I always am like, well, two things. Because I like to do two different perspectives, I guess.
2: Yeah.
1: But I love, this is my happy, like talking about politics, talking about, like, this is great. But I did warn individuals, like, during when the second term of Donald Trump started, like, you're going to get tired and it's just going to wear you down because that's what he does. And it's going to be like, you feel helpless and you feel like you can't do anything. And so what's the point, right? And I started to get into that mode and I was like, nope, can't do it.
2: Right.
1: And so I was like, well, you know, let's kick it back up. Let's kick up Apolitini. I've got a few people that want to come on, like, we're going to talk about the economy. We're going to talk about national security, like all of the things, you know,
2: just your light topics of the day.
1: Exactly. Yeah. And so it's going to be really fun to get back into it. So it'll be where you can find all of your podcasts, and it'll be good. I think it'll be fun.
2: Excellent.
1: Maybe I'll have you come on, T.
2: I would love to. Thank you very much.
1: Yeah,
2: it'll be lovely. And folks will be able to find out wherever they tune in for podcasts.
1: Correct. Yep.
2: Excellent. Are you doing a video podcast?
1: Yes.
2: Excellent. Yep. Mm-hmm. Very nice. And I agree. I think, you know, people are trying to find ways of it. My husband and I were talking about this, and it's funny. He was talking about, like, the every once in a while he gets that same dread he got on election night of 2016 and again in 2024 of, like, what is this going to be? And, like, living it is as bad as many of us. Like, I remember trying to go to sleep on election night 2024 and I couldn't imagine how bad it was going to be, and I didn't know how to get myself ready for it, and there was no getting ready for it. This has been as bad, if not in many ways worse than, you know, I mean, I don't know how many people have been watching the videos. There are videos of the man who was shot in Austin, Texas.
1: Yep.
2: And this man, he still has the bullet lodged. He was shot in the back.
1: Yep.
2: And they took him from the hospital and put him in a detention center, and he was sleeping on the floor. What are we doing? It's all very, so, like, that is, I guess, aside from, like, just rounding people up and really putting them, you know, on trains to, you know, concentration camps, but we had Alligator Alcatraz, we've had these detention centers that people refuse to call concentration camps. I don't know how you call them anything else at any rate, we're not even talking about some of the things that were the scariest parts about, like, abortion rights, being told that we weren't going to go to war, and we knew that that was going to be a lie, and anyway, so it's a lot. So
1: there's a lot of projecting that was going on during the campaign, right? If Kamala won, gas prices were going to go through the roof. There was going to be a new war. There was going to be the debt. National debt was going to explode. Those were all things that Kamala was going to do.
2: Right.
1: Mm-hmm. Mm-hmm. Yeah. I think the debt was supposed to be cut in half in the first 2 years, when you've been posting a lot about how much this administration has added to the national debt.
2: Yeah, I posted about that. I didn't realize that he has added 30% of all the debt that has been accumulated since 1789. 30% of it. And people are like, what about Obama? Who, by the way, I mean, like, this whole thing about, like, it was Biden's fault. Well, then look at one of the worst recessions, well, the worst recession of my lifetime, and the housing bubble. And somebody did make a really good point. Who was I talking to? God, I've had so many interviews today. And it might have been my guest coming up in the last half hour. We have a pre-recorded interview that I did with Paul Nolly, who's running for Congress. And he was talking about how, you know, under Obama, that we had the bailout for, you know, the automotive industry, the banking industry, and there wasn't a bailout for the people who were bearing the brunt of that disaster. But again, you know, Obama inherited a lot of the damage that was done by the Bush and Cheney administration. And it still didn't come close to adding the kind of debt that Donald Trump has.
1: Right.
2: At any rate, it's so funny. There was one guy in that thread, that post that you're talking about that I put up today, that one guy, you know, just put meme after meme. And what I do sometimes is I'll go to someone's page, and this guy doesn't know how to buy a pair of trunks that fits his belly. I'm not trying to body shame. I'm just like, maybe take a look in the mirror before you go ahead and, like, he was putting racist stuff on my page. And
1: oh, really?
2: Oh, yeah. Like, I have no problem with that.
1: Well, if they're coming after you, I mean, you.

0: can respond in kind. That's the way it goes.
1: It seems a little petty. You know, I'm petty sometimes.
0: Yeah, sometimes. You can't always take the high ground, right?
1: Exactly. We have coming up on the show today, we're going to talk to Reed McCollum. I forgot to send you the rundown. That's it. It's just me and you and then Reed McCollum at about 6:15. That's in the second hour because we want to talk about Dementia Donnie's visit to the Medina Golf Club. He'll be in coming up this weekend. And so we are going to talk to some of the folks in DuPage County about the protests. And here's the thing. I think gathering and showing and you know, speaking up and exercising your First Amendment right is important. Yeah. And I think gives energy to the people who like are starting to feel worn down, like you're talking about. We have to stay in this and pace yourself. That's why I always say stay hydrated. It's actually about self-care.
0: Yeah.
1: Of course, mine, don't tell my husband, but I forgot to finish my coffee this morning. It's still warm in this insulated mug.
0: Still warm, really?
1: It still has Pride Coffee Roasters in it because it doesn't have milk. So it's just black coffee. Mm-hmm. So I'm going to go ahead and it's not hydrating. It's a diuretic, but it's Pride Coffee Roasters and I'm super happy about that. So I'm just having a little bit. Are you still watching Fox News to see what they're talking about?
0: You know me. I was right before I came here. Mm-hmm.
1: Oh my God.
0: I was watching The Five. They spoke nothing of the shooting in Austin, at least while I was watching. They were talking about how the DSA, of course, is infiltrating the Democratic Party, and how Democrats are hoping that the Iran war keeps going south. To blame it on Trump for the election purposes, and then they're going to wait till afterwards for him to actually settle the war. Which is interesting, right? Yeah.
1: Yeah. Everything's after the Republicans win, we'll end the war. We'll give you $5,000 and everything will be hunky dory, just like when he won. And you all got $5,000 Doge checks, $2,000 tariff checks, $2,000 for your health insurance. So mm-hmm. You can choose your own. All the things, folks.
0: Right. Yeah. And that was the thing is the comment was made, and then the Democrats are going to wait for daddy to fix it. And then
1: did they say daddy?
0: They did say daddy.
1: Are they still saying daddy?
0: They did.
1: They are so creepy.
0: Yeah.
1: They are so creepy. So then, they're not even weird. They're creepy and dumb.
0: Yeah. I'm so sorry, the lone Democrat, Harold, or normally it's Jessica Tarlet, but Harold was on today, and he basically chimed in. He goes, well, daddy's been in power for 2 years, and beef prices are through the roof. Gas prices are through the roof. We're still in a war. And so what is daddy going to do?
1: Yeah.
0: Just like, yes, thank you very much. Yes,
1: exactly. Yeah. The token Democrat is so weird on that network. I hear Stephanie Miller talking about Jessica. I think she's got a crush on her.
0: I would love that job to be on that show.
1: I would not.
0: That would be so much fun.
1: I would not. I had a friend who did that for a while. Gosh, I had a friend and now I'm trying to remember her name. She was a publisher of a magazine called Catalina. So I think her name is like Catherine.
0: Okay.
1: Latina with, but anyway, rate. Like I messaged her. I'm like, I don't know how you do this. And she would get death threats. And she just being a punching bag doesn't really seem appealing to me.
0: To each their own, I guess.
1: I mean, well, some people enjoy that. Some people enjoy that tussle. I just can't be around that much stupidity and willful ignorance. Intellectual dishonesty is just not my jam.
0: Yeah.
1: It's like, once in a while, I'll tell that story about when you were filling in for me and I was in traffic in Los Angeles and like one guy called in and got through. And I was just like, it was so funny because Paul like put me right. I was saying, get this guy off the air, but Paul just put me on the air. He might not have been able to hear me. And everybody thought that it was his wife picking up the phone, like in another room of the house. And I'm like, get off the phone, hang up the phone right now. Because I don't see this is not a platform. We're not The Five. I'm not.
0: Agreed.
1: You know what I mean? And I can never. Gish Gallop? Is that what the spewing all kinds of different topics? So you can't even. So you put in enough stuff that sounds true that it makes everything, it paints everything with the same brush.
0: You can't keep up with fact checking. It's impossible.
1: No, it's just annoying as hell.
0: Right.
1: So that's Dan Schaefer's in studio with us, folks. Do you know how many days there are left before the election?
0: 43
1: days. And Minnesota has had their voting open. Several states have been able to vote since Friday. So I hope folks are doing it. I was thinking about this. Now, one of the reasons I like talking to you, not just because you're willing to torture yourself watching Fox and listen, and like Roosevelt listens to conservative radio. And I get it. I used to do it in the 90s. And then I just went, like, somebody should be talking about the other stuff. And that's why I'm here. But one of the things I love about you is that you also, it's not just talking, it's also doing the work, working with your local electeds, working with, you know, and I, more than ever, folks, really, I can't impress this upon you enough. Because what Dan does isn't just when the elections are coming up, it's throughout the year, talking to school board candidates, talking to your alder people. Do we have the same legislator? You have Lindsay LaPointe as your state rep.
0: Yes, we do.
1: You can tell me if you had the opportunity to work with her at all, or do you keep your distance?
0: I've met her at events, but we've never actually worked. It's like on a specific task or issue together.
1: And then that means you have the same state senator, which would be Robert. I don't have a working relationship. We have to have Robert Martwick, I believe.
0: We do. Yeah.
1: So funny. Somebody messaged me. This is totally off topic, but it is what it is. It's in my head, and now I'll have to be in everybody else's. I actually got a text from a state senator about, I guess, some tour of memorabilia or artifacts of serial killers. And it was interesting because they sent it to me, and they were like, I can't believe people do this. And the thing is, like, so for those who are tuning in perhaps for the first time, my brother Michael Bonin was murdered by John Gacy. And it was so, like, for most of my life, I never talked about it. And it wasn't until I ran for office and my hand was forced by Lindsay LaPointe and Robert Martwick. Robert Martwick actually carries John Gacy's precinct captain card in his wallet and shows it off because his dad made Gacy a precinct captain. So it was the weirdest thing in my life was when my state senator, my state representative, pulled it out of his wallet. Like, we were just talking about something else. Right. It was talking about Sheriff Tom Dart. And he's like, oh, and by the way, and it was so weird to me. But it, because it was my state senator, but it happens, all state representative, it happens more often than I can really even quantify, like how often it just, like, throughout my life, like people making jokes and all, because nobody knew. Like there were less than 15 people throughout my life that knew. At any rate, so this the state senator sent me a message saying, I can't believe people do this. And it reminded me that just about 10 years ago, there was a haunted house in the community, in the area, that had a Gacy room. And it was like a clown sitting on a couch, and the victims were balloons, and you'd walk through and he would, like, pop the balloons and performance of killing my brother in this, you know what I mean? Like, people like my brother.
0: I never knew that.
1: It's so surreal. It's very, very strange. So there's many reasons why I do not have a working relationship with my state legislators. And that would be probably the most prominent one.
0: I would say that's validated.
1: The fact that they weaponized my family's trauma, as well as that of other survivors of very violent crimes. In order to hold on to power. And so that's, for me, that's why I don't work with them. But I do really appreciate working with so many state legislators. So my point being, like, they are your state legislators. Mm-hmm. I know that my experience taints a lot of what you might want to be able to do with them. But I do think fundamentally, they are the kind of people in a position that should be doing the work that is important in our communities. And you should be able to work with, them and not let my experience.
0: Well, no, and I think it's, Two things. It's when you're involved in politics and you've been involved in a lot, you meet a lot of people, and there's politics, and then there's Illinois politics, right? It can get very dirty.
1: Let's leave it at it's Illinois politics. Take a break and pick it up right there.
0: Sure.
1: Take a note and remember what you wanted to say next about working with your legislators. Thank you to our sponsors: Powered Coffee, Roaster Source, Solar, Minocqua Brewing Company, the American Foundation for Suicide Prevention. 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More in a moment on Heartland Signal, and we also have all the great radio stations all over the country. We'll talk about those too. I don't think Dan knows yet.
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1: Thank you for hanging out with us and driving it home. I'm talking to Kate Lincoln Goldfinch, the attorney for Wilbur Garces Perez, the DoorDash driver, husband, father, shot by an ICE agent in Austin on Sunday. We've seen a lot of the protests, Kate. What are you hearing from immigrant families in the Austin, Texas area?
13: That's an interesting question about this. You know, I think the immigrant families, this is not a surprise to them. This is the terror that they've been living this entire time. I mean, what we have in Texas is kind of unimaginable. We have, since January of 2025, Governor Abbott signed a task force model enforcement agreement. So our state troopers have been out on the streets pulling people over. And then the state legislature mandated that every county sheriff's office have a cooperative agreement with ICE. So basically all of the police forces in the state of Texas, I mean, like Austin Police Department doesn't have one. There's here and there, you don't have them. But essentially all of our police have been converted into ICE agents. And so what we've been seeing here is that people are just being disappeared on the side of the road from their family. And it's through racial profiling. I mean, definitely SWAT cameras are being utilized, but there are a lot of these agencies that will literally go to gas stations where construction workers stop to fill up in the morning, where they'll go to Latino neighborhoods and they'll just pull people over. And they're, I talk to people whose kids are left behind in the car. You know, I have a client who's a 14-year-old kid who was literally pulled out of his bed in the middle of the night in a waist chain and shackled. I mean, just unimaginable stuff is going on here in Texas. And that's one of the reasons I say that, like, when these video events occur, it's so important that everybody sees what's going on, because intentionally DHS has taken this stuff quiet. After Minnesota and Christy Noem and Greg Bovino, they got Mark Wayne Mullen in, and he said it. We are going to expand our reach through quiet means. And that's what they're doing. And so when you ask about the immigrant community in Texas, to them, I think this is just par for the course. I mean, the Venezuelan community, of course, is very upset. The Venezuelan community in particular has been targeted by the Trump administration. And I can't really piece together exactly why. I mean, definitely racism is at play. But there are so many legal, Venezuelan people who have done everything the right way, the legal way, who are targets of the Trump administration. And that community is just so broken down after the way that they've been treated by this administration. So I hope if anybody is Venezuelan and you're listening to this, just know that you are loved and that we want you here. We've got your back, and this is temporary. And to the rest of us voters, let's show our neighbors in the midterms that we're with them.
1: Thank you for that. I agree completely. And here's the thing too about that is it is showing up in voting now, and it's also being vigilant for, like, not just showing up at election time, but being engaged with who your electeds are making some of these decisions. You know, whether it's local, you know, statewide or federal. You know, we can't just show up at elections anymore, don't you think? We have to do more.
13: Yeah, I mean, I think there's a lot to do. I have a friend who just came out with a book. Her name is Melissa Dalton Bradford, and she's actually on her book tour right now. Her book is called How to Save Democracy, the Anti-Authoritarian Playbook. And Melissa is this, like, incredible scholar who actually lives in Germany and has studied World War II and the Hitler regime. And her book draws all of these parallels to semi-recent authoritarian regimes around the globe, you know, South America, Turkey, all over the globe. And you see there's this 11-step process to an authoritarian takeover. And I know we know this, all your listeners know this, but just reading it in the context of other countries' recent history, first of all, it's like an interesting history read, but it also really drives the point home. And the other cool thing about her book is that each chapter has a pretty creative action item in it. And to me, somebody who's been talking about this stuff for, you know, days on or weeks, years on end, she gave me some ideas that I didn't even have. So I would recommend that book for anybody who's like, what am I going to do now? But in terms of this situation with Wilbur, I think we need to be calling for 100% body cam usage at all times, no exceptions. We need ICE to stop conducting traffic stops. They clearly don't know how to do them safely. And then we need a complete moratorium on 287G cooperative agreements where police officers are turned into ICE agents. This is, that is what needs to occur. And that's what we should be calling for our leaders.
1: I wonder how, I think I might have asked you this last time, and how you are, I mean, I know that you work with families who are so vulnerable right now, and you know, and targets, they all have targets on their backs, you know, for people who sound like my mom and look like my mom. Like I look white because my dad was Irish, but you know, I was afraid when it was really very visible in Chicago. I mean, like tear gas on, you know, Kimball Avenue, and you know, I saw ICE agents running on the side of the highway over here by the airport trying to chase down rideshare drivers, you know, a lot of gig workers. You know, I know this a lot. I want to first of all thank you for the work that you do. I know that it's both your profession, but also your passion. I hope that you're taking care of yourself, because I also saw, you know, this is the violent one, but this is happening constantly. As you mentioned, a couple weeks ago, we saw two young men who were on their way to enlist mm-hmm. in the Marines getting mm-hmm. dragged out, and one of them beaten in front of us.
13: Yeah. And did you know their mom just got deported in
1: no.
13: retaliation? Yeah. Mm-hmm.
1: Yeah.
13: Yeah.
1: That's horrible.
13: The retaliatory stuff is really, really scary with this administration. Yeah.
1: Yeah. Any story where it's visible and it makes them look bad, then they go in and they retaliate. And we're not hearing those stories, because those are the quiet ones you mentioned.
13: Yeah. I mean, I recently had a client who was a U.S. citizen get detained and deported. And we filed a federal lawsuit, and it took us 5 months, but we finally got him back. And the retaliation and the response to that has been just incredibly strong. I mean, it's a scary thing to be, you know, visible to this administration. And that's why when we do have these stories that are public, it's important that we pay attention to them, because, you know, after that case went kind of viral, my U.S. citizen client who got deported, of course, I got all of these calls from other U.S. citizens who had been deported as well, but they didn't have an attorney to call. So they were just out of the country. And so this is the thing, is like these injustices are occurring, you know, 100 times the rate that we are even aware of the stories. It's really sickening when you contemplate it. It's like the vastness of space, you know, the cruelty of this administration.
1: Right. And again, we don't even know where people have been sent. We don't know how many people have been disappeared. I mean, the volume is part of it, too, in making it harder for us to even track some of these stories, and the people who have died in detention, not only on camera or in these traffic stops, but also, you know, we know that the coroner had, at least one occasion I know, has ruled homicide within these centers.
13: Yeah.
1: Right.
13: Yeah. Oh, yeah. I mean, people. It's like what's happening to Wilbur. You know, people are gravely ill or injured. They're begging for help. They can't breathe. Their organs aren't functioning. You know, they're pregnant. They're having miscarriages. You know, and the guards just ignore them. I mean, I have so many thoughts about, it's like DHS, ICE officers, but then these guards that go and work in these detention centers, you know, I think often they're rural, they're in rural places, and people think like, oh, this is my only, I don't know, option for a job. But I have such little respect for people who choose to jail non-criminals, especially children. I mean, it's just how on earth you could choose to make that your work is unimaginable to me.
1: Absolutely. Is there anything our listeners can do to help Wilbur and his family?
13: We have a PayPal donation link set up. There was a GoFundMe that we weren't, that wasn't from us. And so we're avoiding GoFundMe. But if anybody wants to follow along with the case, you can follow me on all the socials. I'm Attorney Goldfinch. And there is a link to the PayPal donations for the family there.
1: Okay. I appreciate that. And thank you again for all the work that you do. And if you, you know, need to join us, so don't hesitate to reach out and say, you know, let us know that you need to put a call out for something or draw attention to the things that we might be missing. Because of course we are, because, you know, whether it's the media or our attention span or the flood of horror happening all the time, everywhere, all at once. But I want to thank you so much for again, on behalf of families like mine, thank you for the work that you've been doing, Kate Lincoln Goldfinch, and follow everything she does on social media. I follow you on Instagram, and like I said, I'm just very grateful for what you're doing.
13: Thanks for having me on.
1: Absolutely. Have a good evening. Take care of yourself, please. Thank you. I know. I know. There's a lot. Thank you. Hydrate. At the very least, stay hydrated. Let's take a break here. When we come back, we're going to talk to Nate Smith, Democratic candidate for Minnesota Senate District 33, in just a moment on Heartland Signal. Thank you all for being here.
14: NBC News Radio, I'm Tammy Trujillo. President Trump says U.S. officials met with an Iranian delegation at the United Nations in New York. Their meeting came the same day that Trump told world leaders gathered at the General Assembly that he has a big decision to make on Iran. He posed the question, will a deal be made, or does he annihilate the Islamic Republic? Secretary of State Marco Rubio is now also President Trump's national security advisor. He's the first person to hold both roles simultaneously since Henry Kissinger. Rubio previously served in the role in an acting capacity after the former NSA Mike Waltz departed in 2025 when he was embroiled in the Signalgate scandal. Hurricane Paulo is still a dangerous Category 5 storm as it sits off the coast of southwestern Mexico. The National Hurricane Center says the system is currently located about 355 miles south-southeast of Manzanillo. It's packing winds of up to 165 miles an hour. Tammy Trujillo, NBC News Radio.
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18: Time now for a quick look at our KKNW weather update. Tonight we've got mostly cloudy skies with a low of 54. For tomorrow, cloudy skies and gradually becoming mostly sunny with a high of 65. On Thursday, a chance of rain and cloudy skies with a high of 61. Friday looks like we've got rain with showers and a possibility even of a thunderstorm, but otherwise a high of 60. And taking a look at this weekend, we've got Saturday and Sunday, mostly cloudy skies throughout the weekend with a high of 62.
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1: Thank you so much for joining us as we continue to drive it home. And I think, you know, there's a lot of words we could use to describe the Trump administration, but there's one word the Trump administration has been beating Minnesota over the head with all year. It's fraud. They've been saying fraud. They use it to freeze child care money. They use it to hold back hundreds of millions in Medicaid payments. They use it as the excuse for the ICE surge in Minneapolis that left two U.S. citizens dead in January, not to mention the shooting where they lied and made up a whole story. Real fraud is real and it steals from real people. When fighting fraud becomes a political weapon, the people who get hurt are the kids in daycare and the families who rely on Medicaid, not the crooks. So let's talk to the guy who actually chases fraud for a living. Nate Smith is an attorney who represents whistleblowers, and he's the DFL candidate for Minnesota Senate District 33. That's Stillwater, Forest Lake, and the St. Croix Valley. Every Minnesota Senate seat is on the ballot November 3rd. Early voting is already open. Nate, welcome to the show. Is it Nat? I'm saying Nate, but is it Nat?
20: It is Nat.
1: I apologize.
20: Thanks for having me,
1: I added the silent E. Hi. Good to meet you, my friend. Thank you for joining us. And well, thank you above everything else for running for office. I mean, this is this your first time running?
20: It is. I'm a first time candidate and not a career politician, just somebody that was tired of sitting on the sidelines waiting for change that never seemed to come and wanted to be somebody that was going to put people over politics and just work to deliver results. So I threw my hat in the race.
1: I hear that. I ran for a state rep seat here in Illinois, and I will tell you, it's one of the, I was not, what do they say? What are we supposed to say? I was not successful. We don't say we lost. We say we were not successful. It's one of the greatest things I've ever done, because I agree. And it's changed my life forever for the better. So let's talk about you. So you grew up in St. Paul. Your parents are doctors. What did you see growing up, whether it was conversations at the kitchen table or the things that they were involved in, that made you want to go into this work?
20: Yeah, to be honest, I never thought I would actually be going into politics. You know, growing up, I worked for my stepdad's small business, working as an interior exterior painter on homes around the Twin Cities, and really did that work all by hand when I was 13 and did that up through college. And ultimately, I ended up going to law school and started my career representing whistleblowers. And a lot of that was informed because of the work my dad did as a geriatric physician. He specialized in Alzheimer's and dementia and worked the River Valley for most of his career and saw a lot of the fraud, waste, and abuse that was impacting our seniors. And I didn't go into medicine, but I ended up choosing this legal path and representing whistleblowers so I can help protect our seniors and just protect our taxpayer dollars from wrongdoers who are ultimately stealing our money.
1: Well, and this is what's so frustrating. So I have, my mother is 91 years old, you know, and I know that there are so many attempts to get her information through texting and things like that. There's a lot of ways in which people manipulate the elderly. I also have an adult son who is permanently disabled, has severe physical and intellectual challenges. And so I worry about our community. I mean, you know, I'm a loudmouth, but you know, they also, by painting people who rely on these supports and services, they're basically painting anybody who is a person of color or is on these supports as criminals, aren't they?
20: Oftentimes that can be the case. I mean, I think, you know, in particular with what you were just talking about with seniors and some of our adults with disabilities, I don't think many people realize how much our Medicaid dollars go to that population. And so when we see and hear about cuts to Medicaid, you know, somewhere between 50 to 60% of Medicaid dollars actually go to our seniors and to our adults with disabilities and helping that population. We often think about Medicaid, you know, just with moms and kids and single adults like that. But really, those seniors and adults with disabilities are really going to be impacted by that.
1: Well, thank you for the work that you do, because I mean, we do need that kind of support and passion about it. And you represent whistleblowers. Tell us what the real fraud fighting looks like compared to what we've seen, you know, this big bat they're swinging in Minnesota with the Trump administration.
20: Yeah, so unfortunately, fraud is not unique to Minnesota. It happens all over the country at the state and the federal level. The work that I do is predominantly under something called the False Claims Act at the federal level. It was actually enacted all the way back in 1863 by Abraham Lincoln during the Civil War because of rampant fraud going on against the Union Army. So fraud is not a new concept here, but it's certainly changed over the years. And today we see a lot of healthcare fraud, customs fraud, and the like, defense contracting and things like that. So the work that I do is often representing individuals who work for a corporation or a company and like in the healthcare industry, and they might see something like kickbacks or upcoding or billing for services, you know, that have never been provided or were medically unnecessary. And they usually raise the alarms internally, and often that can lead to retaliation or other adverse acts. And then we ultimately work with them in partnership with like the Department of Justice and U.S. Attorney's offices, Attorney General's offices all across the country to investigate those claims and hold those fraudsters accountable from stealing our taxpayer dollars.
1: And, you know, when the feds freeze Medicaid money to punish a whole state, which is what they did with J.D. Vance going around the country saying you're not going to get any more funding because of your fraud, right? Singling out in particular blue states as though it's not happening, as you mentioned. We know what happened in Florida, right, with Rick Smith down there. What was the guy's name? Isn't it Rick Smith? I can't remember. There's a politician who took hundreds of millions of dollars, just saying. But what, you know, what happened to the folks in Stillwater and Forest Lake? What does it feel like to them for seniors, as we mentioned, people in nursing homes or disability services?
20: Yeah, I think it's really frustrating for Minnesotans and particularly folks here in District 33 and just across the state when we are working so hard as average Minnesotans just trying to make ends meet and cost of living is continuing to go up and up. And then when you hear about fraudsters taking our taxpayer dollars, you know, from those services and programs that money is intended to go to, it is just really frustrating to see that that's going on. And that's partly why I wanted to run because I have experience combating fraud, and I want to bring that experience to bear here for Minnesotans. And actually worked last year just as a Joe Schmo citizen to get a bill introduced to help us combat fraud.
1: You know, when you do this kind of work, well, first of all, it consumes you to run for office. It's a lot. How long have you been running? When did you throw your hat in the ring?
20: Well, my wife and I found out we were pregnant last summer, and we now have almost 5 month old, and we started this campaign back last fall. And so it has been a busy, busy year for us.
1: So this is you've got a newborn and a campaign. And look, I will say this. I'm sure you've got a lot of experience already under your belt. One of the craziest things is to realize, for me, was to realize it's like running a business. You have to make decisions fast because this is too important. You've got a lot of people working on a campaign. What has surprised you the most about running for office?
20: I think probably the thing that surprised me the most in one of the most positive ways really is just the kind of fast friendships you can make with folks when you're talking with people at the doors. It is one of the most enjoyable things about this race. It is a lot of time and it is a lot of work to get it done, but it's just so rewarding when you're talking with folks, you're making real connections, showing up and you're listening. And that's where you can also get some really creative ideas and you're hearing from different people and different perspectives about how we can do better as representatives of our state and of our district.
1: Yeah, isn't it wild? I mean, like, it is talking to your neighbors and to people that you might not obviously otherwise meet. Are you hearing from folks who say, I would never vote for a Democrat, but I'm starting to change my mind?
20: I'm hearing from folks all across the political spectrum, yeah, for sure. And that's one of the things I think that's really rewarding right now is that I think people are just kind of tired of the status quo and yeah, people are really motivated for change and a new voice and someone who's bringing new perspectives and a new background and experience. I'm not aware of anybody else running in Minnesota for the Senate or for the House that has experience combating fraud like I do. And it's really rewarding to be able to share that with people and talk about that and what we can do here to address fraud so that we can also start working on some of the other really important issues that are top of mind for people like affordability, access to healthcare, environmental concerns and things like that.
1: Who currently holds the seat? Is this going to be a seat that's going to be vacated, or is there an incumbent that you're challenging?
20: Yeah, there's an incumbent, Senator Karen Housley.
1: Okay, so you're running against a Republican in this in this race. And how long has he been in that, or how long has a Republican held that seat? Do you know?
20: She was first elected back in 2012.
1: Oh, wow. Okay.
20: So it's been a while.
1: Yeah, it's time for a change is what it sounds like. So, you know, we just talked about the shooting in Austin, Texas in the previous segment. And of course, in Minneapolis, it's still surreal to me that we watched federal law enforcement take the lives of two people right in front of us. How are people dealing still with what happened with and what continues to happen with ICE agents in Minnesota?
20: Yeah, I mean, there's no question that Operation Metro Surge was a real devastating impact on our community here, all across the state. And people are still reeling from that. You know, people feeling uncomfortable leaving their homes. There was a lot of trouble with getting rent assistance and food to people. And so a lot of the community really stepped up to help people out, which I think was, you know, fraud may not be unique to Minnesota, but I think our response as Minnesotans really was unique. People really stepped up to help their neighbors. And that was really powerful and just incredible to see the good nature and the goodwill that people really have at the end of the day to help their neighbors out. That was something that was really powerful for me, at least.
1: Yeah, I'm stupefied by the fact that this continues, right? That, and look, it's happening in Illinois. We have a Democrat as a governor and a majority Democrats in the state legislature. What do you see as the role of the General Assembly in these federal actions?
20: Yeah, I mean, I think, immigration is a federal issue, and there's no question that we need immigration reform, and we've needed immigration reform for decades. And I think at the state level, it's really looking out how we can protect our community. So making sure that places like our daycares, our schools, our hospitals are safe places where people can still go to get essential services that they need, that they can still go get childcare and get an education without feeling like they're going to be, disappeared off the streets at the same time.
1: Yeah. So we do have listeners in Minnesota, so we would love to give you a minute to make your pitch, not just to them, but maybe people know someone in Minnesota and, just because someone might not live in Minnesota, they can help your campaign. So give us your 1 minute vision of what you would do in the role and why you should be elected to the General Assembly of Minnesota as the next state senator.
20: Yeah. I mean, I just really believe we need someone in the Senate who's not going to be a rubber stamp for a political party or for special interests, but really be somebody that's going to put people over politics, just bringing an independent voice to our legislature. And I'm looking for people's vote because I'm willing to show up, to listen, and just to work to deliver results. Fraud's not just a political talking point for me. It's something that I've fought against for over 10 years. And like I had mentioned earlier, I'm ready to go on day one. I've got a bill ready to go to help us combat fraud. And I think we can work to deliver property tax relief, public safety and education funding, and transparency and accountability with how our tax dollars are spent. And I'm honored to be the candidate here for SD33 and the chance to build a brighter future for our district and for Minnesota. And folks can learn more about me at my website, natsmith4mn.com.
1: Excellent. It was great to meet you and look forward to connecting with you again. We wish you the very best. And I'll be watching on election night. Hopefully we get a chance to connect before the election, though, folks. Early voting has started in Minnesota. So get your voting plan in order and go get them, Nat. Thank you so much for running for office and for joining us on Driving It Home.
20: Yeah, thanks so much for having me.
1: Absolutely.
20: Have a great night.
1: You too. Take care.
20: All right.
1: Thank you.
20: Bye-bye.
1: Bye-bye. Let's take a break here. When we come back, we'll open up the phone lines, Lady B, if that's okay. 773-763-9278. That's 773-763-9278. You can call or text to the same number. We'd love to hear from you.
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12: It's Driving It Home with Patty Vasquez.
1: Boy, oh boy. A lot going on and just not enough time to really think about everything or cover everything. So let's see what's on your mind. 773-763-9278. That's 773-763-9278. Someone just sent me a promo pick for WCPT's weekend programming. I will pass that along to management. Thank you very much for that. I appreciate it. No, I'm not responsible for any of that. What are your thoughts on what is going on with Cage? So Trump makes this speech to the UN and basically says that it's either annihilation or a deal. And I mentioned this with a friend of mine earlier today. I don't understand the logic of creating more resentment. I mean, like, resentment doesn't even feel like a strong enough word when it comes to what our dealings with Iran have been since the 1950s. And I don't think that bombing a girls' school and killing over 125 children and teachers and supports is a way to a path forward for being able to have decent conversations, killing off leadership. At any rate, finally, by the way, there U.S. Senator John Curtis is calling for a probe into Donald Trump Jr.'s business dealings. That would be interesting considering how much time they spent with Hunter Biden in hearings. And I think the one good day I remember with those hearings was when Hunter just showed up and was in the room, was like, I'm right here. What do you want to say to me? At any rate, these are some of the things that are on my mind today. What's on your mind, Jim in Chicago? Hello, my friend. How you doing?
2: Hi, Patty. Just to put a fine point on Goldfinch's interview, Jack Kennedy in 1858, when he was gearing up for his run to 60, wrote Immigration in America. And he pointed out how rich America, the nation of America, became out of immigration. So after his assassination, he was always waxing and waiting for it to open up the spigot to get more immigrants in the country. So in 65, President Johnson, I think it was the Hart something bill, I don't know exactly. But anyway, it brought in more immigrants than you could shake a stick at. And those immigrants came in through Kennedy Airport in New York. You know, unless it was closed at that time. But it just added to the richness of America. But you can go on with this all the way to the embryo of the Republican Party when they were the Federalist Party with Adams and Hamilton. They didn't want immigrants in the country, where Jefferson was more saying, no, immigrants, we need farmers and so on and so forth. But anyway, that, I want to go back 1,000 years. But they carry this to such an extreme now that it's criminal. Now it's criminal. If I can be silly for a moment, I'm glad that the Lucas Museum opened in L.A. and didn't open in Chicago.
1: Why?
2: Because I tell you why. After that movie came out, Alec Guinness was interviewed, and he said the most imbecilic line I've ever uttered on stage or screen, let the force be with you, I made $20 million for it. I don't know if you've seen Alec Guinness's movie.
1: Yeah. Oh, yeah.
2: That's what Alec Guinness said. He was the most imbecilic line I've ever uttered on in stage or screen. I made $20 million, because he had a percentage of that movie.
1: Yep.
2: But I'm glad it's in L.A. and not in Chicago, because as far as I'm concerned, our lakefront and everything else is sacrosanct to Chicago, and we got to think twice about whatever we put here. But that's just a silly point. But Goldfinch is terrific. I mean, just think what she's going through. I mean, how would you like to be her hearing these bizarre... Now, this guy had a bullet lodged near his spine, Patty.
1: Yeah.
2: Near his spine.
1: They shot him in the back. Yeah, in his car.
2: No, but it was last year's spine. When you start wrestling somebody around with a bullet in their spine, you're hazarding paralysis, paralysis for a 28-year-old man. I don't care where he's from. Yeah. I don't care where the hell he's from. That's not the point. The point is, do no harm. Isn't that the Hippocratic Oath? I mean, that used to be, but apparently not with these Republicans, Patty. So anyway, that's my spiel for tonight. Anyway, thanks for taking my call, dear. Thank you.
1: Appreciate it. Thank you so much, Jim.
2: Bye,
1: thank you. So Jill, that's what I was saying. Resentment didn't seem like a strong enough word that we bombed a school. Jill in Evanston says, bombing my kid's school and killing my family, it wouldn't be resentment. It would be revenge. And that's one of the things like we don't really talk about. Like I remember, so I did this, this FBI Citizens Academy. They brought in leaders from communities and broadcasters, people from different walks of life. And I was at WGN Radio, and I was invited to do this. It was a 6-week sort of academy. We spent Wednesday evenings there. I went to Quantico. I was spent some time in D.C. at the FBI building there. And one of the stories that they shared with us, they gave us the insights into interrogating a suspect. And one of them was a terrorist who had planned this terrorist attack, and this it went back to his family being killed by the U.S. government, and so this, it's just one of those things where like some like part of us knows that, right? Like when we do these things, and it's not I don't know how we when somebody gets attacked for saying that our actions have consequences because. And they're like, you're saying we deserve this? That's not at all what I'm saying, except I don't know how you would react, how consumed. And that we're talking over 100 different families. You know what? I thought about this the other day. I'm being clumsy with this because it makes me so angry. And I don't know how to put this. I know I've brought it up before, and maybe it makes people uncomfortable, that my brother was brutally murdered in a very high-profile case. He was murdered by John Gacy. And I will tell you, that I remember when he was going to court, when John Gacy was in court, I remember my father having conversations about how could they kill him? How was there anybody my dad knew in his circles who could take him out, whether it was in prison or if it was, and if you remember images of him going into court, they did have to have security on him. And I believe he was wearing a bulletproof vest. I remember my father being consumed by wanting revenge. I grew up in a household of someone wanting to kill somebody because their son had been murdered. And we were talking about an entire country where we continue to kill people, and in particular, we killed children at school. I don't think I've ever said that out loud to a whole group of people, to an audience. But I do remember that when I was, and I remember being scared that my dad would you know, go to jail for doing that. And yet, could you fault him for wanting that? At any rate, thank you, everybody. We're going to take a break here and continue when we come back in just a little bit on WCPT 820 Heartland Signal.
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5: 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Summers in Atlanta are hot, and getting hotter as the climate warms. To stay safe in the heat, residents often spend a lot of money on air conditioning.
22: One of the things I saw was that we had seniors especially getting displaced because of energy burden, because the utility rates are too high.
5: To help reduce urban heat, Liliana Bakhtiari of the Atlanta City Council introduced an ordinance that requires so-called cool roofs throughout the city, and the council passed it last year. Cool roofs are built with highly reflective materials, so they absorb less heat from the sun.
22: They're not overly expensive. They're on the market. They're available right now.
5: The ordinance applies to new roofs and major renovations, so widespread adoption will take time. But models show that within a few decades, cool roofs could reduce temperatures in some of the hottest Atlanta neighborhoods by up to 6 degrees. And residents with cool roofs will experience benefits right away. Their homes won't get as hot, and they will spend less on air conditioning
22: as a result of the new roofing. So not only is it reducing extreme heat, some of our hottest areas and citywide, it's going to also help people, especially seniors and renters and people in multifamily, keep their power bills more affordable.
5: Climate Connections is produced by the Yale Center for Environmental Communication. 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
14: NBC News Radio, I'm Tammy Trujillo. President Trump says U.S. officials met with an Iranian delegation at the United Nations in New York. Their meeting came the same day that Trump told world leaders gathered at the General Assembly he has a big decision to make on Iran. He posed the question, will a deal be made or does he annihilate the Islamic Republic? Chinese President Xi Jinping is set to start his first visit to Washington, D.C. in 10 years today. Chris Caraggio has details.
6: President Trump is scheduled to meet with Xi at the White House during his visit. The two leaders are expected to discuss trade and AI during their second face-to-face meeting this year. Trump and Xi last met with each other in May in Beijing. Xi's visit will also include a state dinner that will reportedly be attended by tech leaders including Jeff Bezos, Elon Musk, Tim Cook, and Sam Altman. I'm Chris Caraggio.
14: Secretary of State Marco Rubio is now also President Trump's national security advisor. Mark Mayfield has that story.
7: He's the first person to hold both roles simultaneously since Henry Kissinger. MS Now first reported the development. Rubio previously served in the role in an acting capacity, and for the former NSA, Mike Waltz departed in 2025 when he was embroiled in the Signalgate scandal. I'm Mark Mayfield.
14: A group of hackers is claiming to have breached the FBI. The group known as Shiny Hunters says it's stolen data on a large number of FBI employees. The agency said in a statement it's aware of the claims and is investigating. Reuters reports that Shiny Hunter says it targeted the agency in response to a recent FBI announcement regarding the group's methods. Hurricane Polo is still a dangerous Category 5 storm as it sits off the coast of southwestern Mexico. The National Hurricane Center says the system's currently located about 355 miles south-southeast of Manzanillo. It's packing winds of up to 165 miles an hour, but Polo won't make landfall near the U.S. You're listening to the latest from NBC News Radio. Officials with ICE say the agent who shot a Venezuelan man in Austin, Texas, Sunday was not wearing a body camera. Scott Carr has more.
23: DHS officials told NBC News it's unclear why the agent who shot Wilbur Perez was not wearing a body camera, as he had been issued one. They say another ICE agent at the scene was wearing a camera. Perez has since been transferred to a processing facility in South Texas. Local Democratic Congressman Joaquin Castro says Perez has been in great pain and can't move the left side of his body. Reports say Perez was working for DoorDash when he was shot. Local officials are demanding an investigation. I'm Scott Carr.
14: Some patients are suing GLP-1 weight loss drug makers over a condition leading to sudden vision loss. They allege the drug makers didn't provide clear information about the possible side effect. Novo Nordisk, which makes Wegovy and Ozempic, and Eli Lilly, which makes Zepbound, are facing the lawsuits. There's some research that suggests GLP-1s could raise the risk of developing the condition. Some nations outside of the U.S. require the drugs to include that information on the label. Fat Bear Week 2026 is now underway, featuring 16 beefed-up brown bears competing for the title of fattest bear. Monica Nelson has details.
24: Last year's champ, 32 Chunk, is back and looking to defend his crown. But rivals like 164 Bucky, 151 Walker, and 903 Gully have been working hard at the all-you-can-eat salmon bar and may have other plans. The contest also features several mama bears and their cubs, proving family-sized meals are definitely a thing in Alaska. Voting is open through September 29th at explore.org. I'm Monica Nelson.
14: A new video shows a Waymo robo-taxi driving through a Denver farmer's market on a closed road. It happened Sunday morning when vendors were setting up for the South Pearl Street farmer's market. The event's production director says there was a road-closed sign on one side of the street, but the other side was still open to vendor traffic during setup, and the Waymo followed a vendor vehicle past the sign. Nobody was hurt, but the incident brings up safety concerns surrounding the company. Tammy Trujillo, NBC News Radio.
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18: Time now for a quick look at our KKNW weather update. Tonight we've got mostly cloudy skies with a low of 54. For tomorrow, cloudy skies and gradually becoming mostly sunny with a high of 65. On Thursday, a chance of rain and cloudy skies with a high of 61. Friday looks like we've got rain with showers and a possibility even of a thunderstorm, but otherwise a high of 60. And taking a look at this weekend, we've got Saturday and Sunday, mostly cloudy skies throughout the week.

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1: 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And don't forget to join us at the Walk Out of Darkness on October 3rd with the American Foundation for Suicide Prevention. I had the chance to catch up with a good friend of mine who I haven't had the chance to see in a few years. And we recorded an interview with her today, and I want to share this very special event with you. It's going to be tomorrow night at the Des Plaines Theater, and here is Roz Farren. I was fortunate enough years ago to be interviewed by one of Chicago's most beloved personalities on television here in Chicago, and I have to tell you, when we went along on her journey through one of the worst things that can happen to a parent, it's been really remarkable to see Roz Farren building a stage for others. For years, Roz got Chicago where it was going every morning on ABC 7. Tomorrow night, she's getting a whole theater of people somewhere that matters. It's called Stars for Sarah. It honors her daughter, Sarah Jans, who died far too young at 29. Sarah loved this business. She was a scholarship kid herself. Then she turned around and helped build a junior board so the next wave of young broadcasters had a seat at the table. Every dollar tomorrow goes to the scholarship in Sarah's name. It's called Take Your Shot. Des Plaines Theater tomorrow night, 7 o'clock, and stick around for the rest of this conversation because Roz bought a pair of tickets for one of you. Roz, thank you for joining us today.
2: Thank you, Patty, for having me. It's been way too long. I miss you.
1: No, you were in my home and met my mother and everything, and the work that you've done for breast cancer survivors and research and screenings is incredible. And you're continuing that with honoring Sarah. And before we talk about the concert and the scholarship, tell us a little about Sarah.
2: Sarah is the love of my life. She was my only child. Mm-hmm. And we did everything together. It's interesting because when you have a larger than life personality, I cast a really big shadow, and it was really difficult, challenging for me to allow her to be independent, for her to shine. And so she was a late bloomer. She was shy in the beginning. And, but once she came into her own, she was amazing. She was kind and funny and, you know, we could finish each other's sentences. One of those kind of relationships. She was an incredible photographer, still photographer. She was an incredible editor. I was so jealous of her talent. I'm like, how come I can't do that? Show me how to do that. You know, things like that. But I was so incredibly proud of her. She just had so much to offer and was just coming in to her own when all this happened. Mm.
1: Tell us about Take Your Shot. Where did the name come from?
2: Val Warner. I mean, I am on the Board of Governors for the Chicago Midwest chapter of NADIS, the National Academy of Television Arts and Sciences. And we give out scholarships. That's what we do. So it was kind of a natural to create one in Sarah's name after she passed because we're already set up for that. And so I was talking to Val about it, and she came up with a bunch of different names because, you know, I was in a brain fog. I couldn't even tell you what I did the first 2 months after she passed. But Take Your Shot was because, number one, Sarah was a photographer. Number two, for the students getting the scholarship, here's your shot at entering your career. And because we are both theater geeks, not giving away my shot from Hamilton. So, yeah.
1: That's lovely.
2: Thank you.
1: Of course. And so she basically grew up at ABC 7 Studios and Building, didn't

0: Very much so. I mean, I have pictures of her as an infant sitting on the set. In fact, after she was born, oh gosh, it was probably like a week, less than 2 weeks, definitely, a camera crew came to my house so we could get video of her. I mean,
1: that's so sweet.
0: Yeah. She did. She truly did.
1: What do you think? Do you remember like a moment where you saw in her that she was going to be drawn to this? Like, what, you know, what was it, do you think, that made her want to pursue this arena to jump into?
0: She was in high school and she took a class with John Condi at OPRF, Oak Park River Forest High School. And just for kicks, you know, it was a television production class, and she just wanted to kind of see. And she loved it. And he was an incredible teacher. He's still there. And he really helped craft that interest in Sarah. And I can tell you one moment, it was our last big vacation trip together in 23. We went to Ireland and Scotland. And we went with a tour group. And nobody was from Chicago, so nobody knew who I was. And they saw Sarah lugging around all of this camera equipment. She took, you know, her still camera, her DSLR. And they would say, "Are you a professional photographer? What are you shooting? Can we see?" And I just kind of stepped back. And at that very moment, I was only Sarah's mom.
1: Oh.
0: Nobody else.
1: Yeah.
0: And I just let her shine, you know?
1: Oh, how lovely. It really is. I by the way, I can only imagine how magical that was. I went to Scotland last year for the first time, and I fell in love with it. I mean, I've been to Ireland. I love it, too. But Scotland is, it has a different level of mystery and romance and the landscape. Just the cemeteries alone, you know?
0: Did you look for Loch Ness?
1: Right? I did not get a chance. I have to make that trip next time.
0: Yeah, I agree with you. It was, you know, something that we were supposed to go in 2020, but obviously not how that ended. So I said to her, "Hey, this is probably going to be the last trip that we can take," because she was moving and everything. And I said, "Do you want to try and recreate that trip?" And she's like, "Sure." So
1: nice.
0: We did.
1: Yeah. Oh,
0: yeah.
1: Amazing. And this year's scholarship recipient is Matthew Hua. And what is it like, you know, with having Sarah's name open the door for somebody else?
0: It's interesting because the students read the background and they are so honored to get this particular scholarship because it has so much meaning to it, you know, so much history behind it. And, this year's college scholarship, Matthew, he reached out to me after he knew he was going to get the scholarship and said, "Hey, you know, I'd love to be a part of Stars for Sarah. Is there something I can do?" And I was like, "Whoa, yeah." So we had lunch and I said, "You know, it would be really cool if you could just talk for a minute about the scholarship experience, because then this way people will see where their money's going."
1: Yeah.
0: And so he's going to do that. And he's got like a 60-second animation. The thing about Matthew is he overcame incredible challenges in his chosen field. He's hearing impaired and he writes music. He composes music for TV.
1: Oh, how incredible.
0: I know, right? So he's going to play this little 60-second animation that he composed music for. And the person who is going to introduce him, unfortunately it's via video because she can't come in from New York, is Robin Roberts.
1: Oh, nice. Oh, incredible.
0: Yeah. You know, because Sarah had a connection to Robin. I had a connection to her because we're both breast cancer survivors. And when Sarah was just a little kid, we went to New York and we went to the GMA studios and, you know, took a bunch of pictures with her. And Robin and I have kind of stayed in touch all these years. I mean, we're going back 2006. So, when I asked if she would do this, she was so gracious. She's an incredible woman. She's
1: nice.
0: So gracious.
1: Oh, I love her, too. Yeah, you've brought together a lot of great talent. The lineup is American English headlining Carl Giammarisi. I hope I'm saying that correctly.
0: Giammarisi.
1: I've got to get my names right. My Italian, I believe.
0: I may have misspelled it too, so I don't know.
1: No. I get tongue tied sometimes. The Jesse White Tumblers, Dean Richards doing a cooking segment, and Barbara Bates, who made Sarah's prom dress. Tell us about bringing these folks together for this event.
0: You know, I ask everybody because the worst thing they can say is no, and then you're no worse off than you were before. But one of the nice things about having been at ABC7 for 35 years, I have met a lot of people. So I just reached out to people who had a connection to Sarah. Barbara Bates, Chicago designer, amazing woman. She is also a breast cancer survivor. So that's how we got connected. I don't remember if she drew it or if she pulled it out of a magazine, a picture. She's like, this is the prom dress I would want. And Barbara had said to me, because I emceed a bunch of her fashion shows for breast cancer awareness fundraisers, and she said she would make a dress for Sarah in lieu of, I volunteered. It wasn't a paid gig. So, so she made the dress. That's how that came about. And I still have the dress.
1: Oh. We'll take a break here and continue our conversation with Roz Varen in just a moment.
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1: Thanks so much for joining us today. Let's get back to our conversation with Roz Varen. This is year two. Tell us a bit about what the first year was like, because that was kicking it off. And I know that you've been sharing this story and connecting with people and sharing Sarah with everybody. Tell us a little about what you've learned since the first one.
0: As far as putting together the fundraiser, the show?
1: Everything. I mean, what did it teach you about getting into this world of because it's a lot of organizing.
0: Really?
1: Yeah.
0: Oh, okay. Okay. Well, because there's two separate things here going on. And I am not a producer, okay? Let's start with that. I am, and I use the word lightly, talent, okay? I can come up with these great ideas, but I have challenges facilitating them because I don't know what tools are needed to put all of this together. So I'm only familiar with one side of it,
1: sure,
0: the performance side. So it was a learning experience for sure. And, mistakes were made. And Ron Onesti, who owns the Desplaines Theater, he's the one who donated us the theater for the night. So, all the proceeds could go to the scholarship. He said, you're going to have hiccups. It's going to happen. And then you'll learn from that and you'll do better the second year, but you'll have different hiccups. So I'm still learning, but I have a professional team helping me. I've got a stage manager, Larry Baker, who worked with Broadway in Chicago for decades. So he knows what he's doing. Tom Schnecke is the chief engineer at CBS2. So he is my board operator/director/editor. And, I just got a lot of professional people who are helping put this thing together. So I think it's going to run a little bit smoother. I wrote a tighter script, so
1: yeah,
0: it can keep moving. The first year we were aiming for 2 hours and it ended up being three. And then people were very patient. They stayed till the end. But I don't want to do a 3 hour show. I think 2 hours is good. So.
1: That makes sense. No, and I think people, you know, the support that you have, and I think that you were about to also address, you know, what you've learned in this process about grief, if you wanted to share that.
0: Losing a child is the worst, most horrific thing that can happen to a parent. No contest. I never thought this would happen to me. And Sarah was my only child. So it changes the entire trajectory of my life. I'll never have grandkids. Mm. I mean, when I'm gone, I'm gone. That's it. And I also, like 6 months before she got sick, I got divorced. So I was going through that. And then all of a sudden I'm going through this and doing it alone. In fact, the first, I want to say 6 weeks after Sarah passed away, I had a handful of friends, family. Somebody would stay overnight with me every night so I wouldn't be alone.
1: Oh, makes sense.
0: Yeah. I mean, they were worried for my safety. I have dogs and cats, so it gives me a reason to get up in the morning because every morning I would get up and say, I don't want to be here. You know, what's my purpose? What am I living for? It was horrible.
1: Yeah.
0: It's still horrible, but it's not as horrible. What I have learned about grief a year and 9 months in is that it will never go away. Not this kind of grief, not the big hole in my heart. And you're a parent, so you understand. The hole in my heart will never be filled, but it becomes easier to manage. I guess if that makes sense. My therapist says, think of it as a backpack. Mm. And in the beginning, that backpack is totally full and so heavy that you can barely keep it on your back. But as time goes on, it gets lighter. You know it's there. It's still there. But at least you can walk with it.
1: And you're doing so much. Does it work and telling stories? It seems to me is part of what, you know, helps you give focus and honor her as well to tell these stories.
0: People, we talk about this in grief group, and I belong to a grief group that I go every week. We are grief illiterate in this country.
1: Yes.
0: We are death illiterate.
1: Yes.
0: Okay. Yeah. And nobody is saying anything or doing anything to intentionally be hurtful. They say things with the best intention, like, I can't imagine how you must feel. Well, no, you can't. So don't. Don't try. I hope you never have to.
1: Right.
0: But and then they're afraid to say your child's name because they think it's going to upset you. I'm already upset. She's gone. I don't think it's going to upset me anymore. We want you to say our children's name. We want to hear it. We want to hear stories. We want to tell stories. I talk about Sarah all the time. And 1 year and 9 months into it, I can actually tell some stories without crying, actually laughing. And I didn't think that would ever happen.
1: And how could you? Right. I mean, every single day is different. And again, I want to thank you so much. And I want to invite folks again. Stars for Sarah is tomorrow night, Wednesday at the Desplaines Theater, 1476 Minor Street. The show's at 7:00. There's a VIP reception at 6:00. Tickets are at oshows.com. And every dollar goes to the Sarah Chance Take Your Shot Memorial Scholarship. And Roz has a pair of tickets for you. We're going to take caller number 3 at 773-763-9278. That's 773-763-9278. And Roz, if folks can't make it tomorrow, I mean, just because the event is tomorrow doesn't mean that there aren't other ways to support the work that you're doing. Let them know where they can go.
0: You know, if they follow me, and I'll send you a link too. So if they follow you on social media, there's a QR code that will take you right to the scholarship page if you want to donate. And Ron Onesti, you know, the first year that we did this, it was all kind of an experiment. He said, I want you to do this every year. It's going to be an annual event. So there's always next year.
1: Yes, there is. Excellent. Well, thank you so much, Roz. And it's so great to hear your voice. And I look forward to having you. Let's get you in studio and we continue this conversation, too. We don't have to wait just for your event every year, whenever you want.
0: That sounds like a plan to me. Thanks, Patty.
1: Thank you, Roz. And folks, come on out tomorrow to Displains and O-Shows. Again, go to oshows.com to get tickets. Thank you so much, Roz. We'll talk to you again soon. More after this at Heartland Signal.
8: NBC News Radio, I'm Mark Mayfield. President Trump wants the Ukraine-Russia war to end. He met with Ukrainian President Volodymyr Zelensky at the United Nations General Assembly on Tuesday. The president has blamed the ongoing war for the rise in diesel costs. The average price for diesel has risen past $6.50 for the first time ever. Officials with ICE say the agent who shot a Venezuelan man in Austin, Texas Sunday was not wearing a body camera. Here's Scott Carr.
9: DHS officials told NBC News it's unclear why the agent who shot Wilbur Perez was not wearing a body camera, as he had been issued one. They say another ICE agent at the scene was wearing a camera. Perez has since been transferred to a processing facility in South Texas. Reports say Perez was working for DoorDash when he was shot. Local officials are demanding an investigation. I'm Scott Carr.
8: And a federal judge says Texas must install air conditioning in all prisons. Mark Mayfield, NBC News Radio.
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12: Time now for a quick look at our KKNW weather update. Tonight we've got mostly cloudy skies with a low of 54. For tomorrow, cloudy skies and gradually becoming mostly sunny with a high of 65. On Thursday, a chance of rain and cloudy skies with a high of 61. Friday looks like we've got rain with showers and a possibility even of a thunderstorm, but otherwise a high of 60. And taking a look at this weekend, we've got Saturday and Sunday, mostly cloudy skies throughout the weekend with a high of 62.
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1: 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Now you know a lot of the places to find us. And I'm sure there's more, but those are the ones I'm going to list for now. You know, my father was a cab driver for over 50 years. For 50 years, he started when he was 17 years old and kept that license until basically until he passed away in 2001. And I know how hard the life was, and I can't imagine now with the way things are going with rideshare apps. Because here's the job description. You bring the car, you pay for the gas, the insurance, the tires, the car wash. The company sets the price, takes its cut, and can fire you with a notification on your phone. No manager to call, no real appeal. And sometimes you don't even know the real name of the stranger climbing into your back seat. Meanwhile, Washington likes that job just the way it is. Trump's Labor Department is working to make it easier for companies to label workers independent contractors. And under federal law, contractors don't get to form a union. So Illinois went around them. On August 7th, Governor Pritzker signed a law letting more than 100,000 rideshare drivers in this state organize and bargain. Illinois is only the third state in the country to do it. And my guest has been behind the wheel for over a decade, organizing drivers for most of it. She's the lead organizer of the Chicago Gig Alliance at the People's Lobby. Lori Simmons, thank you so much for the work that you do. As I mentioned, my dad was a gig worker for almost my entire life, really, until almost the end.
14: Yeah.
1: And so thank you for the work that you do.
14: Absolutely. Yeah, there's a lot of ex-cab drivers that we talk with now because you know, essentially for them, once Uber and Lyft started here, yeah, they were like, well, in order to keep driving the cab, you have to pay all those fees and all that stuff. They were like, well, I guess it's cheaper for me to use my own car. And in the beginning, they paid well, you know, so people were like, oh, this is great. And, you know, maybe if we had one moment of union education, we would have realized how incredibly crazy this business model really is. But yeah, the drivers are out there on their own and they really have no support. We've been able to launch a driver resource hub this year in conjunction with the city of Chicago, which I'm really excited about because people who do this job really don't get like a manual, you know, they don't get any advice. Most drivers don't know another driver. You know, I'm an exception because I have been organizing, but you know, a lot of people are just very isolated and there's no workplace where they can go share information. So, you know, we're trying to create that for them.
1: You know, something just occurred to me that just because, as I mentioned, my dad was a cab driver for 50 years. So if somebody really liked him, my dad would give him a car. He'd say, hey, ask for me. Here's my cab number, whatever. I remember when when I did the first time I got into a rideshare, I got in the front seat. Yeah. I didn't know what
14: they used to tell people to do that. Actually.
1: Yeah, right?
14: Yeah, Lyft especially. They were like, no, they're just your buddies. It's cool.
1: So
14: I know. So it's crazy.
1: But I remember thinking like when you get a good driver, like you kind of like to be able to say, hey, I'd like to request this driver. Like even little things like that have never, for me, from the inside of having a dad. So my dad would like, you know, works 12-hour, 16-hour shifts, be available for whatever because you had to pay the cab company first and then you start earning. With this, you know, I don't know if my dad, I, you know, at the time, I think he probably would have had to switch over and maybe liked it because he could decide when to turn his phone off. Mm-hmm. But yeah, we kind of all got lured into this and now we rely on it so much.
14: We do. Yeah. Within 10 years, the app companies became pretty much indispensable. And in, you know, to be fair, there was a huge gap in, you know, transportation options for people. But, you know, even with, you know, us drivers going all over the city and there being so many more of them, I mean, there were only ever about 7,000 cabs, right? And like numbers of rideshare drivers are close to 100,000. I mean, not all those people are working full time, but it's a lot of drivers. Of course, they're not employees, so they don't technically work for Uber or Lyft, but, you know, probably about 30% of those people are full time. So it's still a lot of people and more people than ever were driving cabs, I think. Yeah. It's crazy.
1: Because my dad had to renew his license, his insurance. They had to take different steps. So it wasn't necessarily something you would just pick up and do.
14: Exactly. I think the thing that Uber and Lyft did, which, you know, I'm happy about because it gave a lot of people who were not able to break into the like public chauffeur, you know, job so easily, it really gave them an entryway. Now, should every single Yahoo on earth be able to get into a car and drive it? Probably not. They maybe should have a little bit higher of a
1: screening.
14: Yeah, screening. But I do see how it really gave some people who didn't feel like they had options of where to work. A lot of people who are disabled do this work because they don't really have to get out of the car. It gave them work with dignity for a while. And I think that's why I was so incensed when it ended up being like a rug pull, just like everything else, you know. Give these people this security and self-reliance that they've been, you know, wanting for so long, and then just slowly degrade that to the point where, you know, they're kind of trapped in the industry. And that's what happens is that you start doing it, things are going okay, and it doesn't always feel like work. Like most days it feels really easy. You know, maybe you don't have any problems with your passengers. You know the area you're driving, so you feel comfortable. But all it takes is one day where things go real bad and it changes your life forever. I have friends who got into accidents doing this work and they were never able to, you know, get another job again, basically, because they can't, you know, walk, you know, essentially disabled after that, you know.
1: What did the Uber company do with there was a woman who took the life of an Uber driver with a machete over here in the suburbs.
14: Yeah. There was. So they don't generally get involved. And I have seen them give like money to people's GoFundMes. There was a driver who got shot down in Champaign-Urbana. I think Lyft donated to his GoFundMe. But overall, they basically just wash their hands of it because, you know, they claim they're not responsible. They're not responsible and they're not responsible for crime. And in some ways that's true. But at the same time, if they actually force the app to uphold their policies, like, for example, that girl was not supposed to be on the app. She was using her mom's account. If they had a rider verification, maybe that death wouldn't have happened. But, you know, there's been a lot of things like that. And, you know, even when we were, you know, working to pass our city ordinance, we had a lot of press conferences that were drawing attention to the fact that drivers were getting attacked by passengers. There's like groups of passengers that figured out that drivers, you know, when we show up, we don't really know who we're looking for. So it's pretty easy to get into a car and cause problems for a driver. And, you know, people were reporting that these passengers were doing this, and Uber didn't even suspend their accounts. They went on to rob more people like the same day. It's like you can't even the bare minimum. You can't take these people off. So, you know, and I know a woman who she experienced a sexual assault working, and that person, even though she had a video of it, her dash cam, that person was not removed from the app for 8 months.
1: Oh my God.
14: So yeah, it's very unfortunate. And, you know, as a driver, you know, there's only so much you can do to keep yourself safe. You know, trust your gut. I tell all drivers, if something makes you feel uncomfortable, no fare is worth it. Okay. Because Uber's not going to come save you. Nobody's going to come. I know people try to use that. Like there's like a button you're supposed to be able to press that calls ADT. I've never heard of them arriving. So if drivers are expecting that to work, don't, because it doesn't seem like it does. So yeah, it's really scary. And, the sad thing is that, you know, it could be, you know, when we started, we kind of knew there's a risk, right? But like you're being paid fairly. So it seemed, you know, okay, you know, I'll work. But even during COVID, when we were essential workers, our pay went down consistently during that entire time. It's like really crazy to walk around the world and see people hailing you as a hero. And then Uber cuts your pay like six times during COVID. Yeah, it was crazy. A lot of people went on unemployment during that time, but there were a lot of drivers who kept working, and especially food delivery. I did food delivery during that time, too.
1: After gas, insurance, and wear on the car, I mean, how much is a driver even taking home?
14: I mean, it's really hard to say because the companies have set up their pay model in a way that is extremely confusing and difficult to understand. But essentially, every ride is now determined by algorithm. Everybody's car costs them a little bit different, you know, like depending on what kind of car you drive, your cost per mile is going to change. But if you assume the cost per mile of driving at the same level as the IRS, you know, indicates, you know, I think 1 year it was like 72, it's been as low as 59, it changes. But if you actually multiply that by the number of miles that you drive every day as a rideshare driver and see how much money that is and how you're not making anything close to that, yeah, you start to realize that this has always kind of been a bit of a scam.
1: Yeah, it's almost like it's a feudal system. Is what it, you know, you're kind of just giving money to that. I mean, let's talk about the profits.
14: I've actually said that it's kind of like sharecropping. You know, you can't really, you can't, they say you own your business. You definitely don't own your business. They can drop you off the platform at any time. You know, you have no control over any, the only thing you can control is logging in and logging out. And that simple benefit is the one thing that has allowed these companies to continue operating this way, because the drivers are willing to take pay cuts in order to stay flexible. And the reason for that is most of them have family responsibilities. They have reasons why they haven't been able to do a 9-to-5 job. And so when the company says, oh, you guys can't be employees, not most drivers don't want to be employees, so we're not doing that. But like back in the day, that was like the thing everybody wanted. Oh, we got to reclassify them because they're misclassified. I do believe we're misclassified. But also, you know, the company would hit you like a cudgel and be like, well, if you change your status, we're going to give you a, you know, a uniform, and you're going to have to work these set hours every day. And of course, drivers can't do that. Right. And, you know, there's a reason why they're not working a 9-to-5 job. But I really don't believe that it's fair that you can just underpay people just because they need a flexible schedule. There are plenty of like W-2 workers that have flexible schedules. And in fact, their business doesn't work better for us not to have a flexible schedule. So, you know, that it's just a threat, you know, because they want to keep drivers, you know, working for them and them not having any responsibility for them. But something a lot of people don't realize is in Illinois, you actually can file for unemployment if you get deactivated from Uber or Lyft. That's not really true most places, but the Illinois Unemployment Office does treat us as though we're employees of the company. That was a determination that they made years ago on their own. And we found that out during COVID because the drivers who were filing for unemployment were being told to file under the CARES Act, which was wrong. They actually needed to be paid under Illinois unemployment. So little known fact, Illinois did pay for the unemployment for all the rideshare drivers.
1: Really?
14: Yeah. And they never sued the company to get the money back for some reason. I don't know.
1: Interesting.
14: Because I guess we can afford it, apparently.
1: Wow. Well, that's the thing. I remember one time I was fighting to expand a program for kids with autism at a school in the area. And we were on a speakerphone with the president of the Senate at the time, which was John Cullerton. Mm. And we were, he was like, well, we just have to figure out, you know, where the money's coming from. And he said, because there's always money. Mm. And that's the thing that we forget. Like we have in Illinois, I know that when I ran for office, I remember reading this number about how in the late 70s, since the late 1970s, the percentage of the wealthiest income has increased by 110%. Mm-hmm. And for us, it's been 9%. That number's probably changed since 2020, mm-hmm. Considering how much has flooded to the top in the last 7-8 years. How much did Rahm Emanuel's administration have to do with the expansion of Uber in Chicago? Because he's got ties to that, doesn't he?
14: So, yeah, actually, the person that met with him was an Uber representative, and that person did not register as a lobbyist like they were supposed to. They ended up paying a $90,000 fine for that. But, you know, Rahm essentially bypassed whatever, I don't know what rules they have about this sort of thing, but whatever it was, he bypassed it. They had a meeting. decided for, you know, on behalf of all of us that he was going to allow this company to come in and basically destroy the cab. It destroyed the cab industry. Let's get real. That's what happened. And it really actually kind of screwed up our public transit, too, because during that time when Uber and Lyft were doing pool rides, you saw the price of rides artificially deflated to the point where they were paying the same amount as they would pay to get on a bus or a train. And then COVID hit, which was bad. So, I mean, we were already, you know, we had already basically destroyed one of the best things about our city and made it, you know, devalued it in such a serious way. And then had COVID on top of that, you know, we're not even, and then they had to get a big bailout. So it's like, well, I hope you enjoyed that money from Uber, because that's what is the reason probably that we need to bail out CTA right now.
15: We are talking to Lori Simmons. She has been the lead organizer of the Chicago Gig Alliance at the People's Lobby. You have time to stick around for another segment?
14: Yeah.
15: All right, excellent. Let's take a break here and I'll come back. We also want to talk about the Trump's Labor Department rewriting who counts as a worker in this country and who doesn't. And what does that mean for Illinois and the laws that have been signed? Let's take a break here and come back in just a moment on Heartland Signal.
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15: Thank you so much for joining us. We continue our conversation here in Driving at Home with Heartland Signal. We are back with Lori Simmons of the Chicago Gig Alliance, and we were talking about some of the experiences of drivers behind the wheel. And first of all, let's talk a little bit about what has happened at the state level with legislation and Governor Pritzker.
14: Yeah, so this was a really exciting year for us and for me especially, because I've been organizing drivers since 2018 now. And we have been working really hard to change the laws to improve conditions. And that was a circuitous path. But eventually we did get to this state legislation, which I think is really great. It actually creates a special bargaining. We're a special bargaining unit. It's not technically actually a union. It's a special bargaining unit that actually has more rights, I would say, than the average union, because there is something built into this legislation that requires that the companies have to come to an agreement with us within 210 days. You know, that doesn't exist, obviously, the reason why people have to strike a lot because they don't come to an agreement. So we have that built in. We have the full power of the U.S., Illinois legislature behind us and the support of Governor Pritzker, which we're so happy about. This is, I think, probably our best bet to truly improve conditions, because what I learned while doing these other fights is that it's extremely difficult to legislate something that nobody understands. And people truly don't understand how the app companies operate. They don't understand how the pay works. And if you try to explain it to them and how it really works, you can just see people's face just glaze over and their eyes roll off into the sunset, because it is very confusing. And it's much easier to just believe whatever the company says, which is that drivers are crazy and they want so much money. And it's like, actually, most drivers are making well under minimum wage at this point. If you really took into consideration your expenses, the thing is that a lot of drivers don't understand what their expenses really are. If you ask them what their expenses are, they're going to tell you gas. They're going to tell you tires. They're not going to tell you how many miles did I drive today? And that's actually the one that you need to be thinking about the most. And car depreciation is big, too. So for people who own their own cars, that's a huge expense and they just don't factor it into anything because they don't know how. So the companies know that. And, you know, so that's why they kind of rely on drivers kind of pumping up their, like, if you ask a driver how much they make, they're almost always going to tell you more than they really make. And they might not realize that, but, yeah, the expenses really take a lot out of it. If you drive someone to the airport and you drive back deadhead, you may have just obliterated all of your,
1: that's what I'm going to say. It's, yeah, it's also the time without a passenger, yeah, in the car. That's also their time.
14: Mm-hmm. Yeah. 100%. Yeah. Yeah. And you know, a lot of drivers get it and try to like maximize. But even if you do, I mean, if you get, you know, they say you don't have to take these low paying rides if you don't want to. Well, if you get 80 low paying rides in a row, guess what? You're going to have to take one of them. So, you know, that's BS, obviously. They shouldn't be offering rides that don't pay at least minimum wage. But you see it all the time. I mean, I've seen rides now to the airport that would pay me like $12 from downtown.
1: No.
14: Yeah. Yeah. So how much is the passenger paying? Who knows? $90? We can't see. We don't know. The drivers can't see what they're paying. So, you know, sometimes the only way that I would know that somebody was being charged surge is if they get in the car and say, wow, you must be doing good today. And I'm like, oh, did you pay extra for this ride? Yeah. Oh, yeah, I paid yeah, $100. Meanwhile, it's telling me, oh, you'll get 20 maybe.
1: Yeah, I'll tell you from right here. I know because I do Uber from here to the airport. $35 generally is what I pay from here.
14: All right. So, yeah. So, I mean, we're definitely keeping less than half.
1: This is close. Yeah. For folks who don't know the northwest side of Chicago, if without traffic, it could take you less than 15 minutes to get to the airport.
14: Yeah, that $35 for that is a lot. And probably I would guess the drivers that or the passengers from downtown are probably paying 60 to 70, maybe 80 or 90.
1: Yeah, I would imagine. Yeah.
14: Yeah. So and to offer the driver less than, I mean, it's not even close to 50%, you know, it's a lot of them. But, you know, they do say the rides kind of, because, no, they're all done individually by the algorithm. Right. So nobody can explain how it was decided or like, why did this passenger pay? It's definitely not related to how busy it is. We've done plenty of experiments that show that they will tell you there's no drivers around even when I'm sitting right there logged in waiting for a ride. So, you know, it's not determined the way people think it is. I really do think the algorithm at this point has collected so much data about passengers that they know what you'll pay for a ride, and that's what they're going to charge you. You know, they see what the most you've ever paid is, and they're like, this joker will pay $50. I know it. Because me and my coworker would try to like do experiments, and they always offer her a ride for $20 less than what they would offer for me. And she rides her bike everywhere. She almost never takes ride share. Right, and right. I had a job at one point where I had to take, you know, Ubers during rush hour. So I really think that's
1: you'll
14: the
1: reason it takes.
14: Yeah. So it's like price gouging on a very personal level. And even like to the point where people will say, I've seen my fare, you know, I can't prove this, but I've heard people say, you know, if my phone is dying, I notice the fares cost more. If, you know, they tell how drunk you are, like by the way you hold your phone, the phone has a gyroscope in it. So, you know, people have posited that, you know, if you're intoxicated, the fares go up. So, you know, anything is possible at this point. And if the app companies don't want to tell us how it really works, then I guess they're just going to have to deal with people speculating.
1: Wow. I think that there should be a lot more information. Yeah. It's funny that you say that because I was in Canada and it was right. I had priced a ride and then it started raining. It went up by $25. Mm-hmm. And I was like, oh, I'll just wait till it goes back down because I wasn't in a hurry.
14: Yeah.
1: But hopefully that impacts that I won't pay that much.
14: Yeah. I mean, you just never know. And the thing is that all we wanted really was some transparency and some fairness. And yeah, the pushback on that was so hard that I was like, well, all right, I guess we're going to go all the way on this one. But when we first started organizing, we really thought, you know, we'll go to the city of Chicago. We'll tell them how this is, you know, what's happening. But, you know, the city of Chicago is in a position now, I think, where, you know, Uber and Lyft are, you know, as you said, you know, it's kind of indispensable at this point. So it's very difficult. And, I'm just really glad drivers finally have the ability to have a voice. That is something that we just haven't had throughout this whole process. There's just no, you know, people say it's great you have no boss, but your boss is an algorithm, you know? You just have no boss that you can talk to, which doesn't necessarily make things any easier. And in fact, for a lot of people, it's extremely destabilizing. And I do believe that, you know, driving rideshare is often one of the last stops before homelessness for people, because at some point, the lower the fares get, you know, the less money you're making. A lot of drivers come to the point where they have to decide if they're going to pay their rent or if they're going to pay for their car. And their car is how they make money. So obviously, they're going to pay for that. So when we go canvassing at the airport, there's a fair amount of drivers. They're obviously living in their cars. I don't know if passengers know this, but it is a really big problem. And it's just getting worse as financial conditions worsen. I mean, look at what gas costs right now.
1: What would you suggest riders do?
14: I mean, it's hard to say. They don't have a ton of power. I don't even know if they can call Uber or Lyft anymore. I don't know if there's a phone line. So, but I would say, you know, complain to your, you know, complain to the people in charge, complain to your local government, say, why are these companies able to operate this way? Where are you? Because they can regulate them. They just choose not to.
1: I agree. I agree completely. And beyond that, the federal law now is rideshare drivers are independent contractors with no right to unionize. And the Labor Department under Trump has proposed rolling classification rules back to the first term standard. You know, how much more does what happens in Washington exacerbate and threaten what you just won in Springfield?
14: I mean, I don't know that they I don't know how those two things would interact, but I know that they would love to make it easier for Uber and Lyft to exploit us. That seems to be the goal here. So, you know, obviously, we're going to fight whatever we have to fight. But yeah, it would set us back a lot. I mean, we fought for so many years to get to this point to actually have the ability to collectively bargain. And frankly, you know, if you're going to say we're not employees and you don't want to pay us, then you should at least allow us to be true independent contractors. But that's not the case. We don't get to set our rates. We don't get to build a book of business like your dad did.
1: Yeah,
14: we can't. I've seen drivers get deactivated if they took a ride with the same passenger twice in one day because the company would flag it as fraud. Because they're like, oh, no, that must be your friend. And you're just trying to get your ride quota. So,
1: and that was my point earlier, yeah. is that I would like to be able to have a driver that I felt comfortable with and enjoyed the ride with.
14: It'd be better for passengers, too, but it's not better for capitalism.
1: No. By the way, this is something everyone was so excited about was no taxes on tips. Has that come to help any rideshare drivers?
14: I mean, I think you'll get split answers if you ask drivers if they even get all their tips. I think a lot of drivers think their tips are being stolen. I don't know for sure. I know DoorDash has been caught stealing tips. I know some other app companies have, so I definitely wouldn't be surprised to find that out. I've had days where it's like everybody tips me, and then I've had days where nobody tips, and it's like, that seems a little weird.
1: Who doesn't tip?
14: Oh, plenty of people don't tip. Yeah, well, because of all the years that they didn't even have a tipping option. One, people got used to it, and two, people are poor.
1: All right, that's fair.
14: Yeah.
1: One of the things, the first time I saw ICE agents in Chicago was they were running along the side of the highway up by O'Hare and Rosemont. Mm-hmm. And that's when we know that they were going after rideshare drivers who were immigrants. How is this affecting drivers right now?
14: I mean, they've let up on those types of raids, but it was terrifying. I mean, it was terrifying. I was in the lot when it happened. They literally had people it was like a war zone. They had people outside of there's like a fence around the TNP lot at the airport where drivers have to wait. And it's kind of like a hill. And they literally had agents like laying there hiding to see if somebody would try to jump over the fence and run away. And they would come and block the only entrance exit, falsely imprison all of us in the lot, and then demand to see people's paperwork. I don't know how people can't think this isn't Nazi Germany at this point. Like, since when do I can't leave the place where I'm working until I prove to you that I'm a U.S. citizen? Are you kidding me?
1: Lori, if you have nothing to hide, you shouldn't have a problem with identifying yourself,
14: And here's
1: Lori.
14: The truth is, we know that people were taken. Like, everybody wants to argue with me about this. We know for a fact people were taken who were legal. They're not illegal immigrants. Illegal is a stupid word. That doesn't even make sense because it's more like a paperwork.
1: It's a civil violation.
14: It's a civil violation. If your driver's license becomes expired, do you believe that you should go to jail? That's basically what it is. Yeah. Telling people, oh, your green card's expired, or, you know, you need to renew your permanent whatever, all the stuff. That's crazy, right? But this propaganda has affected people so much that there was a good subset of drivers that were excited about it. They thought maybe they would make more money.
1: Mm-hmm.
14: Guys, we need some class solidarity. This is ridiculous. Obviously, the company's not going to pay you more because some drivers got thrown in jail. If that were the case, the thousands of drivers that get deactivated every year would have affected that, but it doesn't. And that's not how they determine what they're going to pay us. But it was terrifying. And, you know, I was reaching out to the city long before it started because I really wanted them to, you know, try and do something. They ended up posting a sign, and I think there will be some legal action around it in the future, but that doesn't help any of the people that got kidnapped, basically. And, you know, we got approached by some drivers after that said, hey, my friend, you know, has a green card. It's legal. They took him. What do we do? We don't know. We don't know what to do. We don't know where they are. I think these people are being trafficked.
1: I know they're disappearing them for sure. I still haven't heard what happened to all the people that were in Alcatraz. They were lost in the system. They couldn't. Yeah. And we know that they're sending
14: horrifying.
1: Them to places that they've never even been. We have listeners in other parts of the country, like Seattle and Minneapolis, where there is no bargaining law yet. What would you like them to take away from these conversations?
14: I mean, I know that it was a long fight, but this might be the way that we finally get some power. I mean, you know, having a union doesn't solve every problem. Obviously, there's plenty of bad unions out there. I've run into a few of them now. But, you know, it gives drivers the ability to come together and make their union. Right now, the App Drivers Union is collecting signatures. We're about halfway where we need to be in order to reach our first milestone in terms of gaining recognition. And if people in other cities are seeing this happen, you know, go to your state legislature. You know, I know in Minnesota, they were successful in passing a city ordinance that we were not able to pass here. So they did see some changes to how price was working. But the truth is that stuff is going to be, you know, it's not a one and done, right? Like the cost of gas changes all the time. What's appropriate to pay drivers is going to change over time. So I think getting a bargaining unit in place where we can actually bring those issues when they arise is going to be a lot more useful than just one time doing legislation and then trying to fight with, you know, wherever you passed it in order to update it 10 years later, you know. So I think this is a permanent vehicle for power for drivers, and everybody who is organizing should think about, you know, and every state is going to look different. You know, we got lucky here. I know in some places they had to, you know, give away the future ability to become, you know, full-time employees, or not full-time employees, but like actually employees. That's not an argument that anybody wants to have now, but it's also not something that we wanted to prevent from ever happening again, because who knows how people will feel about it in 20 years, you know, maybe right. There'll be a swing back. So I'm really glad that we got the legislation that we got. I think it leaves a lot of room for the future for us, and also just gives us the ability to really speak up for ourselves. But I also want to remind people, the union is not a service. It's not a business. The union is you. So if you're a rideshare driver and you have not reached out to us, please reach out to the App Drivers Union. You can find us online. You can find us on Facebook. We are drivers who have been organizing drivers for a very long time. And, you know, this is it. This is for us. You know, we need to do it. Let's make it happen.
1: Is AppDriversUnionIL.org one of the places to go?
14: I believe so. Yes.
1: Yeah. Excellent. Mm-hmm. So it's AppDriversUnionIL.org. And the Chicago Gig Alliance runs a driver resource center at the PeoplesLobbyUSA.org. Yep. And if you're a rider, say thank you for freaking fracking sake. Please tip. Don't let me ever tip. Find out. Let me, I'm going to tell you something, Lori. I remember forgetting to tip once when I was at the University of Illinois Champaign. Urbana. I got my hair cut at what was it? Hair Performance. There used to be a hair performer.
14: Oh, yeah.
1: And I went back. She wasn't working there. Like, she was like one of her last days. I went back to try to find her. Like, it still bothers me.
14: Yeah. Yeah.
1: That I didn't tip for my haircut back in 1992.
14: I wish everybody had the same.
1: I go back. Don't get me started. Folks, please tip. If you can, I would say tip with cash. Give them $5.
14: Cash is king, baby. It really is, because we don't know what happens when it goes into the system, just like anything. It's a black box model is what they call it. So,
1: Lori, thank you for the work that you do. Our microphone is yours whenever you need it. We have a call to action, or you just want to come and hang out on the air, and we'd love to have you back, please.
14: Amazing. Thank you.
1: Thank you so much for joining us, everybody. Have a great evening. Lovely day to be.
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21: I'm Dr. Anthony Lizowitz, and this is Climate Connections. As the climate warms, many areas are experiencing more extremely hot days. And in places unaccustomed to the heat, people are often unprepared.
22: Our challenge in Vermont is that people are well-equipped and well-informed about what to do during the cold times, but not so much during the hot times.
21: Jared Ulmer is with the Vermont Department of Health.
22: For the last decade or two, we've started to get these heat waves of 90 plus, you know, approaching 100 for a couple days in a row.
21: He says many people's bodies are not acclimated to those temperatures, especially in the early summer, so they're more susceptible to heat-related illness. And many homes and buildings lack air conditioning, so people cannot escape the heat indoors.
22: We see a lot of impact in the indoor environment. Most of our heat-related deaths in Vermont actually occur inside of people's homes.
21: The dangers are greatest for older adults and people with chronic health conditions. 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So Vermonters are better prepared as temperatures rise in the region. 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

0: NBC News Radio, I'm Mark Mayfield. President Trump is pushing for an end to the Ukraine-Russia war. He met with Ukrainian President Volodymyr Zelensky at the United Nations General Assembly on Tuesday.
1: I think they both want to see the war ended, to be honest with you. It's time. A lot of people being killed, and they don't want that, but I think they both want to see the war ended.
0: The president has blamed the ongoing war for the rise in diesel costs. Trump said he thinks a solution to the war will be found. The average price for diesel has risen past $6.50 for the first time ever. Zelensky said he hopes the U.S. can help bring an end to the war before winter. The DOJ is arguing in a Tuesday court filing that President Trump has the authority to restrict major news organizations from accessing certain areas of the White House, citing national security concerns. The Trump administration contended that access to the White House is a privilege rather than a constitutional right, despite First Amendment protections for the press. The filing specifically alleges that CNN, MS Now, and Politico engaged in reporting practices that raised national security concerns, justifying the restrictions. The legal arguments were submitted ahead of an emergency hearing today before U.S. District Judge Timothy Kelly, where the three outlets are seeking immediate restoration of their White House access. Officials with ICE say the agent who shot a Venezuelan man in Austin, Texas on Sunday was not wearing a body camera. Here's Scott Carr.
2: DHS officials told NBC News it's unclear why the agent who shot Wilbur Perez was not wearing a body camera, as he had been issued one. They say another ICE agent at the scene was wearing a camera. Perez has since been transferred to a processing facility in South Texas. Local Democratic Congressman Joaquin Castro says Perez has been in great pain and can't move the left side of his body. Local officials are demanding an investigation. I'm Scott Carr.
0: And a federal judge is ordering the state of Texas to install air conditioning in all prisons. Currently, only about a third of all state-run facilities have cooling. You're listening to the latest from NBC News Radio. Chinese President Xi Jinping is set to start his first visit to Washington, D.C. in 10 years today. Chris Caraggio has more.
3: President Trump is scheduled to meet with Xi at the White House during his visit. The two leaders are expected to discuss trade and AI during their second face-to-face meeting this year. Trump and Xi last met with each other in May in Beijing. Xi's visit will also include a state dinner that will reportedly be attended by tech leaders including Jeff Bezos, Elon Musk, Tim Cook, and Sam Altman. I'm Chris Caraggio.
0: The Pentagon is adding a new battlefield-style test in order for officers to be promoted to the ranks of general. Secretary of War Pete Hegseth said that the move is meant to cut bureaucracy and demand true meritocracy across the senior ranks. In a video posted to social media, Hegseth announced the Joint Warfighter Evaluation. It's intended to screen officers aimed for one-star general or admiral on their abilities to fight, adapt, and win. The test is essentially a standardized assessment that grades things like operational planning, decision-making, and leadership skills in simulated combat conditions. Hurricane Polo remains a powerful Category 5 storm as it sits off the coast of southwestern Mexico. Tammy Trujillo has the latest.
4: The National Hurricane Center says the system is currently located about 355 miles south-southeast of Manzanillo. It's packing winds of up to 165 miles an hour. Polo won't make landfall near the U.S., but it will remain a very strong major hurricane over the next few days. I'm Tammy Trujillo.
0: The looks-maxing personality, known as Clavicular, is being charged with rape in Massachusetts. That's according to online court records. 20-year-old Braden Peters faces charges including one count of rape, one count of drugging someone for sexual intercourse, and one count of procuring liquor for someone under 21 years old. Records say the alleged offenses occurred in May of 2025. A representative for Clavicular, Mitchell Jackson, says Peters denies the charges. And Lionel Richie is recovering after undergoing a heart procedure. Mark Mayfield, NBC News Radio.
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7: Time now for a quick look at our KKNW weather update. Tonight we've got mostly cloudy skies with a low of 54. For tomorrow, cloudy skies and gradually becoming mostly sunny with a high of 65. On Thursday, a chance of rain and cloudy skies with a high of 61. Friday looks like we've got rain with showers and a possibility even of a thunderstorm, but otherwise a high of 60. And taking a look at this weekend, we've got Saturday and Sunday, mostly cloudy skies throughout the weekend with a high of 62.
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9: 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It is the Matt McNeil Show for your, it's Tuesday, what do you know? Next hour, Patrick Cooley, and Brett's not here. And so usually Brett gets to talk to him. I get to talk.

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1: Different kinds of apples. I mean, if you tell me them, yeah, I'll recognize them. But like, oh, this one means this flavor profile. But, you know, it kind of get too deep into the weeds on that. But, like, maybe Granny Smith a little too tart for me, but kind of more up that alley of balance.
2: Well, Granny Smiths are the ones you use to cook with. I mean, that's because those are the ones that taste the best when you cook them in like a pie or a tart or something like that. So these are just for eating. But I've already eaten enough. I am an apple freak right now. Freak, like Caligula, only with apples. It is, it's amazing what my life is. that is a disturbing Caligula with apples. Okay, all righty. Patrick, have you seen the NFL did this collaboration with Disney, and they put basically of the entire Disney pantheon, which is, of course, Mickey Mouse, but also Star Wars, which is also the Marvel Universe. That's all Disney. They teamed up certain characters with certain teams. Have you seen this?
1: I actually have not, so okay. Tell me more.
2: All right, so they basically made they took, you know, iconic characters from Disney and applied them to each. I'll give you a great example of it, and this was the big one. This is one of the biggest no-brainers of all time. The Minnesota Vikings get Thor from the Marvel comic verse. The Detroit Lions, and I'll talk about the Detroit Lions. They got Simba from The Lion King. Okay. The Dallas Cowboys, I can't stand the Cowboys, but Woody from Toy Story is a perfect, that's just perfect for them. I'm glad that worked out. And then, like, the New England Patriots got Captain America, that sort of thing. But I understand why they did Baloo from the Jungle Book for the Chicago Bears. Although, you know, it does seem like a little bit of a reach back in time. Do you think most kids today know Baloo from the Jungle Book?
1: I mean, I'd say the Jungle Book is still fairly well known, but I'm kind of trying to think what else were they going to give as a bear character.
2: I want to try to correct the Green Bay Packers. Now, I am, as a fan of football, not the biggest fan of the Green Bay Packers, but I am stunned at how bad they screwed this one up for the Green Bay Packers because they gave them Chewbacca. Now, granted, I have seen a few fans in the stands at Lambeau Field who look a little Chewy-esque, you know, Chewy-curious, we could call it. I think it has its own category on Grindr. But, you know, it's its own thing, and that's fine. But, okay, is Green Bay, is he eating cheese all the time? Is that, you know, is that what Chewy's doing? Is it a cheese planet he's from, the furry guys? They're cheesemakers? They're Packers? Okay. There was an obvious choice, though. Because I could say this, I think the Green Bay Packers would have been the best team, and I say this as not the biggest Green Bay Packer fan. The Hulk! Put the Hulk in Packer green. Dear God, print the merchandise. The Chewbacca doesn't make any sense. As a matter of fact, I'm going to make this. Chewbacca should be the Bears, and I get it. There is a nerdling over at Marvel going, wait a second here, technically the Chewbacca's a Wookiee, and we confuse them too much with the bear pieces. We're diluting our product. Shut up. Make Chewbacca the Bears. I think they'd like it. And nothing against Baloo. Baloo's fine. But I'd say Chewbacca would be a better one for the Chicago Bears. The Green Bay Packers should have been the Hulk. Now, that's a dude that could take down some cheese curds. I mean, I have zero doubt about that. I just, why did you not do the Hulk for the Green Bay Packers? That's like, duh. I mean, it's, okay, I would probably still say, and once again, this is another team I'm not a big fan of, the Dallas Cowboys. I still think the Cowboys with Woody from the Toy Story movies is probably better. But, gosh, Hulk or the Packers would have been great. That would have been great. Which would have been also a lot of fun if the Packers and the Vikings played, because there'd been that Thor-Hulk thing going on. But apparently somebody's like, hey, wait a second here. I've dusted off this reel-to-reel here. Let's see what characters we can apply. I don't even know. Go take a look. When you get a chance here, Patrick, go take a look at what the Indiana Colts got. And you tell me, what the hell is that from? I mean, this has got to be some ancient old...

0: old Disney cartoon cow, horse, whatever. No, don't do that one. I mean, some of them make sense, some of them don't. I mean, Philadelphia Eagles, I think, got Dr. Doom. Okay, from the Marvel universe. But I just Hulk. It was out there. It's just right there for you. It's just right there. And by the way, it does actually encapsulate Bruce Banner turning into the Hulk encapsulates most Green Bay Packer fans during a Green Bay Packer game with their furiousness with how things turn out there. Have you seen the Colts one? Are you looking at it now?
1: Yeah, I'm looking at it right now.
0: What is that? Is that an ancient old Disney cartoon?
1: I actually looked it up. Yeah, it is an older product of theirs.
0: Okay. You got the horse. You're the Colts. You got the horse from Tangled. Rapunzel. You got that horse. That was, God, I can't even remember the name of the horse. My kids saw that movie a million times. There, get the Max. Was that Max was the horse? Get that horse. Nope. Look at a horse that basically maxes out at like 2 miles per hour. Great. Good thinking. It walks on two legs. Okay. All right. Fine. Colts. I'm here for all your marketing suggestions, kids. I'm here for all your marketing suggestions. 952-946-6205. 952-946-6205. I will say that I'm going to get to what is just... Trump is such an embarrassment. I'll get to that here in just a second or two. Plus, I got an Operation Cluster F update to get to as well. It kind of ties in with what happened today at the UN. But we'll get to all that here. Hayden Panettiere, of course, the actress who died, and I say young. She wasn't young when she passed away, but I mean, she was 36 years old. But I mean, at 57, she's always kind of been, you know, I'll never forget her from The Heroes as the cheerleader. So Hayden Panettiere died from a fentanyl overdose, according to the Greenville County Coroner's Office. Medical examiners in South Carolina confirmed the 36-year-old actress' cause of death on Tuesday, saying the cause of death has been ruled as a toxic effects of fentanyl. They said there are no signs of trauma and the manner of death has been ruled an accident. Greenville Police Department separately said no foul play was expected. The preliminary investigation has not indicated any signs of foul play or suspicious circumstances. I want to say, first of all, that this is, you know, this fentanyl scourge is horrible. Fentanyl is pouring into this country right now. And if you don't know, it is. All Donald Trump, remember all those people that were screaming every time Joe Biden would capture a bunch of fentanyl at the border and saying, well, imagine they didn't capture it. And that was their kind of whole thing. And they said fentanyl, fentanyl, fentanyl. Do you know about the time they started forcing the ICE agents into immigration and going after immigrants? Do you remember about that time? That's when they stopped doing everything else. They stopped investing drug crimes, white collar crimes, you know, abuse crimes, trafficking crimes. They're not investigating any of that. Everything right now within the Department of Justice and all their branches of investigation are geared towards immigrants and the most racist policies a president's had since the Civil War. Hayden Panettiere is just the latest example of this. This is something that if you read about what is going on, particularly in rural America with this drug crisis, it is through the charts. And, you know, it's all these same people that, you know, when you used to talk to Trump voters, they would say, oh, I didn't vote for the racism stuff. I voted to, you know, stop fentanyl. Well, they're not stopping it at all. That stuff is apparently pouring right over the border right now. They're not doing a damn thing to stop it. You know, Biden's administration was stopping a heck of a lot more fentanyl coming into the country than Trump's administration is. And whether, you know, or not you want to, all of a sudden, it's not a problem now that your guy is in office. It's a problem. It was a problem back then. It's a problem now. I I read this today, and this is on the story. There's a story up in the Twin Cities of an individual who, this wasn't fentanyl, but this was alcohol, decided after a party, a night of partying and drinking, to do a Mickey D's run and go get some food and hit somebody and killed them with their car. And, yeah, killed somebody with their car. And because they were drinking and driving. I mean, addiction is a horrible, horrible thing. I freely admit it's more than just stop drinking or this. I mean, there's that definitely that mental capability. And from everything I've read about it, you know, addiction to drugs and alcohol and stuff like this is a, it's a mental disease that needs a lot of work to get over. But if I can make some suggestion, if it does ring true, a few years back, I gave up alcohol. I stopped drinking because it wasn't doing me any favors. As a matter of fact, it was starting to do me a lot of problems. And so I said, you know, okay, enough's enough. I don't need this anymore. So I stopped drinking. And it was one of the best decisions I have ever made in my entire life. I can't tell you how much happier I am, because the reality is most of the people that have problems, it generally stems from alcohol, stems from drugs, and that's just the truth. Almost all the time when there's a problem, drugs or alcohol is an underlying element of that. So, we'll take a break, come back. It's the Matt McNeil Show.
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0: Show. Hey, let's go into this. I'm going to read from the Independent's coverage of Trump's speech at the UN. It is crazy. I will go into Trump mode. Hello. Hey, everybody. Hey, Cuba. Q-U-B-A. Cuba. I'll be doing that. But I also don't. I'm going to take some time here as I go through this. And really just, oh my God, this is an elected president of a country. This delusional, embarrassing, self-centered, arrogant. You could not, if you wrote a character like this, nobody would believe it. From the Independent. Nobody had high hopes for Trump's speech at the UN General Assembly. And as the president ambled out to the lectern and tiredly began ranting about how I can report to you with pride that America is back and our country is better than ever before. Most diplomats and journalists like settled in for a proto rally. The vintage Trumpian claims came thick and fast. Our economy is the envy of the world, he told the gathered world leaders, who looked decidedly unenvious. We are leading in virtually everything. He added, as though the prime ministers and the presidents of Canada and France and the UK and South Korea were actually going to applaud it, much less believe it. It took less than 5 minutes for Trump to get into his own personal achievements, how many jobs he took credit for creating, how Washington, D.C. has a blustering restaurants again, and or bustling, not blustering, bustling restaurants, and how I sent our crime busters to Memphis, Tennessee, and New Orleans. The previous administration got a kick in the pants from him, of course, doing it alongside that ended with 2 years ago, our country was dead, and now we have the hottest country in the world. He is saying this. He is not saying this in some backwoods truck rally in West Virginia. He is saying this to the world leaders at the UN. None of whom are impressed by anything this guy says. None of whom are. It just... I got news for you, Donald. They all like President Biden a lot better than you, you orange pile of flesh. The childish word choice felt strange and out of place among pomp and ceremony, the flag-draped United Nations building, and gathered leaders who their interpreters' headphones, the seriousness of the occasion. But who cares about that? Because America has risen from the dead and is hot as hell. It's a steaming, boiling, reanimated corpse. Yay! Once again, bravo to the Independent. This is a pretty good article on this. Or perhaps we might have said, hell yeah, if only the president had looked like he was about to fall asleep. He did look pretty sleepy up there. Evil people have tried to construct a globalist scheme to control AI, the president said, which, by the way, isn't called AI now because he's changing the name to superintelligence. In other words, welcome to the new world of superintelligence, SI. He said the dash part out loud, though. He said superintelligence dash SI. I guess it's better than when his education secretary thought AI was A1 steak sauce. Why is A1 steak sauce? Oh, it's AI. Okay. And once again, education secretary. Trump then said the dash part out loud, presumably reading too faithfully from the piece of paper in front of him. There is no explanation provided why we're now supposed to call AI SI. Or rather, the only explanation Trump offered was, let's see if we have any power. Maybe I do, and maybe I don't. No, you don't. You know. Unfortunately, even he didn't seem entirely comfortable with the new label, later adding that whoever wins AI, you have to remember, whoever wins SI, he said, lead the world. And by the way, we're leading over China a lot and everyone else. We're going to keep it very straight and very strong. I'm really sorry about your small, small, small manhood. This is not making that better, dude. Seriously, dude. Stop. Seriously, stop. just there was only one moment which drew sharp intakes of breath, and that was the mention when he mentioned Iran. They were the bully of the Middle East, but they're the bully no more, he began. Yesterday, Iran hit two ships in the Strait of Hormuz. If anything, he's made them even more bullyish. And they blew up a bunch of our stuff and killed a bunch of our people. That's fairly standard. Then he boasted a little bit about military triumphs and pointed out that Iran is now suffering from out-of-control inflation. But now the president intimidated, I have a big decision to make. Will a deal be made with Iran that would make them one of the greatest countries in the world? He paused for effect before taking a dark turn. Or do I annihilate the Islamic Republic and do it quickly? Yes, he said that. He said, you know, the FIFA World Peace Prize winner, mind you. This is the stupidest timeline ever, man. The FIFA World Cup Peace Prize winner came out and said, I have a decision to make. Will a deal be made with Iran make them one of the greatest countries in the world? He then paused for effect, like expecting everyone to start cheering for him before going dark. Or do I annihilate the Islamic Republic and do it quickly? Peace Prize winner, everybody. Peace Prize winner right there. Wow. And the Independent continues, as the gathered heads of state stood looking in shock at his wording, Trump added, do I drive them to hell with no chance of survival? Murmurs started up in the room. You know, peace. Do I annihilate the Islamic Republic and do it quickly? Do I drive them to hell with no chance of survival? Hello, gathered world nations. Am I the greatest human being or not? He went on to continue talking about Iran. They're waiting to see how I do in the midterm election, president claimed of Iran, as if what's on the top of mind for him might be top of mind for everyone else on the freaking planet. He quickly added another revealing tidbit. The Republican Party is running, but I am not running. And anyway, the cowards and traitors love to say the United States is low on munitions, but that's not true. He had a funny voice for the cowards and the traitors, I should say. Yeah. By the way, I think that in the game of poker, that's called a tell. I think he's basically, we got so much. I've got back behind me. There's piles of munitions. Oh my gosh, we got more munitions. It's the sexiest munitions you've ever seen. It's all fantastic. It was this crazy. I got more on this plus Operation Cluster F when I come back. It's the Matt McNeil Show.
1: NBC News Radio, I'm Mark Mayfield. Chinese President Xi Jinping is set to start his first visit to Washington, D.C. in 10 years today. Chris Caraccio fills us in.
2: President Trump is scheduled to meet with Xi at the White House during his visit. The two leaders are expected to discuss trade and AI during their second face-to-face meeting this year. Trump and Xi last met with each other in May in Beijing. Xi's visit will also include a state dinner that will reportedly be attended by tech leaders including Jeff Bezos, Elon Musk, Tim Cook, and Sam Altman. I'm Chris Caraccio.
1: A hacking group is claiming it breached the FBI and stole data on a large number of employees. The group, known as Shiny Hunters, made the claim on Tuesday, saying the attack was in response to a recent FBI announcement about the group's methods. And MIT has taken the top spot in the latest U.S. News & World Report rankings of America's best universities, ending Princeton's 15-year run at number one. Mark Mayfield, NBC News Radio.
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13: Time now for a quick look at our KKNW weather update. Tonight we've got mostly cloudy skies with a low of 54. For tomorrow, cloudy skies and gradually becoming mostly sunny with a high of 65. On Thursday, a chance of rain and cloudy skies with a high of 61. Friday looks like we've got rain with showers and a possibility even of a thunderstorm, but otherwise a high of 60. And taking a look at this weekend, we've got Saturday and Sunday, mostly cloudy skies throughout the weekend with a high of 62.
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0: 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It is the Matt McNeil Show for your Tuesday here. Once again, just I'm going to get back to the this insane speech that you basically he's threatening to annihilate a country during a UN speech. And doubles down about driving them to hell. Now, there's more on this. The reason why I'm actually going with the speech first before I get to Operation Cluster F, because there's a lot that went on here at the UN today that actually goes into Operation Cluster F, and I'm going to get to that here. But I'm going to finish up with the Independence article on this, because this is some actually, I think, some pretty good insight into what is going on here. This is the Independent after, once again, he basically talks about annihilating Iran. He says they want peace, but we're going to annihilate them. We're going to drive them right to hell. Blah blah blah. Oh, we're not low on munitions. Ha ha ha ha ha. You know, it's just sad and pathetic, really. From the Independent, the fact that he was not as combative as he could have been seems to imply that he's realizing he needs more allies. Approval of the war in Iran is at an all-time low, with Republicans in particular getting sick of the conflict, and nobody buying the "I wouldn't call it a war" rhetoric currently popular with the Trump administration officials. The midterms are just around the corner, a little more than 6 weeks away. The president is already distancing himself from the results and the people who are running in them. I think that that's actually a very interesting observation by that he's like, what happens in this election is not about me, it's about the Republican Party, has nothing to do with me, which is the most delusional part ever. And by the way, once again, we are now seeing more and more Republicans actually trying to separate themselves from Trump. Was it the one guy down in Florida who the House rep down there, he basically has scrubbed Trump from his entire his social media pages and all of his websites. He doesn't want Trump's associate because he's, even in Florida, it is becoming such a toxic pill that they have to risk basically upsetting Trump to survive. That is telling you something right there. I want to go to Operation Clusterup because, once again, this ties in here because there's a little gem that Trump, after he did the we're going to annihilate them, we're going to destroy them, drive them to hell, blah, blah, blah. Trump then told reporters at the UN that the U.S. officials had a very good three-hour meeting on Tuesday with the Iranian delegation at the UN General Assembly. Now, I'm presuming that whomever met with, and I got some ideas here in a second, I'll get to that. Well, we don't know if the meeting happened. I'll get to that here in a second. I'm presuming the people in that meeting didn't hear him out there saying, I'm going to annihilate the Islamic Republic and drive you all to hell. I'm presuming they did not hear that, and that's the only reason why this meeting hasn't been disavowed. The Iranians has not confirmed that this meeting happened, which is an interesting thing. Now, I want to remind you, Donald Trump and the White House are the kind of people who will say they will walk past somebody, a translator for the Iranian delegation, and say, hello. And they'll call that a three-hour intensive discussion. They lie constantly. It is hard to kind of put into concept how much this man does lie, but it is all he does. It is all he does is lie. So could there have been

0: a three-hour meeting? Yeah, I guess so. But it also could have been a five-minute meeting that they just happened to be both at the Coke machine trying to get a cool beverage before they went back into the UN Assembly. I don't know. But there are some other details. It does seem like something happened, but what, we don't know. And I'm going to, because once again, Iran's been very clear about what they want. Jared Kushner and Steve Witkoff were part of the U.S. team that apparently that met with an Iranian delegation at the UN General Assembly. Trump has confirmed. Okay. Which is interesting because at the same time they were announcing that, it was announced Secretary of State Marco Rubio says no meetings with Iranian officials at the UN General Assembly are currently scheduled, but talks could still happen. So, okay, wait a second here. Rubio is saying no talks happened. Trump and his advocates say Jared Kushner and Steve Witkoff had a three-hour-long, perfectly good meeting, so good that he basically threatened them with annihilation in his own speech. You're getting the point. It's hard to determine what the hell actually happened here. And the Iranians, and I'm keeping an eye out here. I haven't seen any confirmation. There is analysis that Trump's threat to annihilate Iran amounts to a criminal threat of genocide. Well, it kind of does. You know, just, you know, hate to be picky with the words there. But yeah, I think it does indeed imply that. But there is still, here we are, it is, what, 5 hours since the speech, 4 hours since the speech. And there is no official confirmation that indeed Trump and the Iranians met, but Trump is saying they met for 3 hours. His own Secretary of State doesn't know anything about it. Now, once again, I will say this about that. Rubio's at the UN. There's a lot of irons in the fire if you're the Secretary of State and the UN is meeting. You have got to meet with not only, you're probably trying to still smooth things over a little bit with Canada, obviously Mexico, China is a big concern, the European allies are concerned. Him not being in the meeting is one thing, okay? I'm not saying that he had to be in that meeting because somebody has to go and talk to all the rest of your allies. I get that. But the fact that that's not what he said. He said no meetings with Iranian officials at the UN General Assembly are currently scheduled. Did they leave him out of the loop? Or did no meeting actually happen? And he's just saying this because I got to get those oil prices down, so I'm going to lie. And right now, are there, hey, we'll give you, I'll give you $1 billion to say we met for 3 hours and just $1 billion cash to Iran, to you guys. And just admit that we met for 3 hours. Just say that. I mean, I am more likely to believe that right now than I am to believe that the United States and Iran met for 3 hours while Donald Trump was saying that we're going to annihilate you and drive you straight to hell. Let's see here. Saudi Arabia's king. I should mention this. Saudi Arabia's king said the Houthis attempted targeting the Mecca violates the sanctity of holy sites, provokes Muslims worldwide. I'm not sure I buy that the Houthis would have targeted Mecca. I don't know if this is Saudi Arabia trying to get public opinion on their side. Houthis were, you know, of course not. We would never have targeted Mecca. So I think that this, I don't know what's going on with that. The fighting on with the Houthis and the Saudis right now is intense. And I guess say the Yemeni government officials. They're desperately trying to stop the Houthis from seizing the high territory around the strait that is into the Red Sea. A lot of people have died today, close to 200, I think it is, in the conflict. And yeah, it sounds like it's pretty fierce fighting on the ground up there. So we'll have to see how that goes, because once again, as much as they were kept sitting there and saying, oh, well, you know, the Iranians, they were getting a lot of oil out in July. Well, that was before your pipeline got blown up by the Houthis. The Houthis blew up your pipeline. And once again, the Saudis are basically saying there's not going to be delivering any oil, at least through October. So An Iranian security source says that Iran will only consider engaging in talks with the United States if Washington fulfills commitments pertaining to Iranians' conditions and provides practical guarantees. The claim that the Strait of Hormuz would be reopened in return for a reduction of tensions is incorrect. The Strait will not be reopened until the stated conditions are met. The statement follows media reports citing a senior Iranian official saying Iran would open the Strait if the U.S. reduces military pressure and lifts its blockade of the Iranian ports. The source said Al Jazeera that Tehran had previously taken positive steps that were not met by similarly positive U.S. responses. Iran's conditions in reviving diplomacy have been clearly communicated to the U.S. by Iranian officials. So basically what they're saying is this, and I'll get to the other things here in a second, but the Iranians are at the point now where they're saying, we will open up the Strait of Hormuz, you just have to stop the blockade. Now, they said they could do this in 7 days. They could have the Strait reopened again in 7 days. But that means the blockade is over, that the United States ships move back and ships can go into the Iranian ports and their trade is back to normal. That is something that the United States is never going to allow. Doesn't mean that Trump won't agree to that. But as I wrote this morning on social media, it doesn't take a rocket scientist. Trump says, okay, I'll use my Palace of Versailles pen, sign this. 6 days down the road, Iranians are saying, hey, we're almost ready to open up the Strait. Why are your ships still blockading us in? We're not going to stop the blockade. You have to bow to us. Okay, Strait's not open again. And scene. Once again, here are the things that the Iranians want. And this is, once again, a kind of a condensed version of the MOU, the Memorandum of Understanding that Trump did sign at the Palace of Versailles. The end of the war on all fronts, including in particular Lebanon. That's not going to happen, unfortunately. The release of its frozen funds that run into the billions of U.S. dollars. Now, I could see the U.S. doing that and then trying to stop it before it gets transferred over there. But I could see the United States agreeing to that. The end of the naval blockade on Iranian ports. I don't see the United States agreeing to that. The end of U.S. interference in Iran's internal affairs. Okay, this is not just a Trump thing. The United States has a long history of getting involved in other people's business, and we shouldn't be doing that. So, yeah, they're going to say, oh, sure, no, we're not going to do anything until all of a sudden a bunch of CIA guys are found on the ground in 20 years. Okay. An end to U.S. cooperation with the opponents of our revolution. That's such a vague term, and I've talked about this yesterday. That can construe a lot of different things. It can mean the United Arab Emirates, Qatar, could mean Saudi Arabia. It means Israel, that the Iranians are saying that you can't cooperate with Israel anymore. That's not going to happen. And then to all U.S. attacks on Iranian territory. That seems like probably the easiest of all of them to do. I mean, you could just not attack them. There's just no way. I mean, this is what Iran has said. You want to stop the war? Fine. This is what you're going to have to do. And the United States is there. And I'm thinking they're at the point now where the United States might, you know, maybe they just do sail all the ships out of there and say, okay, your countries, we don't care. Maybe that's what they end up doing. Regardless, I mean, the United States' influence in the Middle East is gone. It is just gone. It's not coming back, not anytime soon. That's for sure. This is a mess. And once again, it's a mess because he can't help himself. He just has to be the attention hog that he is. Still, once again, no confirmation from Iran that the United States and Iran even met for 3 hours. It doesn't help that Marco Rubio seems to have no idea that his own, what would technically be his State Department. Although, once again, there's another element of that. It was Kushner and Witkoff. Maybe Rubio's out of the loop at this point. And trust me, I think that if Kushner and Witkoff are involved, this is about trying to find, here's the deal. You give me 15% of your oil profits, and we'll just walk away. I mean, it could be something not like that. Strait of Hormuz update for today. Number of boats coming through. Let's see how many fingers I got up. 1, 2, and 3. Like the number of licks it takes to get to the center of a Tootsie Roll Pop, it's 3 ships coming on out. two of which were probably headed to China because 65% of all the ships that come out of that strait are headed to China. So it doesn't help us that much. But let's go to gas. Good news, unleaded is down. Bad news, unleaded is down not even a cent. It's about 0.3 cents. So it's still at $4.47 a gallon, which, you know, breaking news, that's not cheap. But it's still far better than diesel, which is up to a new record high today. $6.52 a gallon, $6.52 a gallon for diesel. And most people still think that that number is going to go up to at least seven and a half before it starts coming back down. Ugh, God. We'll take a break. Come back. It's the Matt McNeil Show.
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0: 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It is the Matt McNeil Show for your Tuesday. It is bizarre to me how bad it is. Just bizarre to me. Nobody who watched Trump's speech today is scared of us anymore. It's remember I was talking earlier today about how I gave up alcohol. This is the guy you see and he says, I got something to say. And he stands up at a public meeting and you realize he's drunk. I mean, have you ever been in that situation? I have. Not, I wasn't the speaker, mind you. But I've been in that situation where you're at a community meeting, you're at a church meeting, you're at a school meeting or something of that nature, and you're talking about a serious issue, and then someone stands up, and it's kind of like, okay, are they okay? They seem to be slurring their words, and they're all this. And you realize, oh my God, this person is, they're drunk or they're on something. And you, I mean, and everybody in the room realizes it. That is what everyone thinks of the United States right now. That. We are the drunk parent who showed up at the PTA meeting. Come on, all my problem is with the rainbow flags there in the sky. That's us. Just an embarrassment. Just an embarrassment. Oh, God. And he just... Anyway, 952-946-6205. I haven't talked about this. I wanted to talk about this. I've been a little bit busy all this week, though, but I got to get this on in here. So in case you didn't see it, Donald Trump Jr., he apparently had a wedding. Funny story is the funding for it was a little bit interesting. A Republican who's trying to turn this into another Hunter Biden investigation, but, okay, I think this is... For a Utah senator, this is John Curtis, for a Utah senator to actually go this far, this is about as close as he can. I mean, let's be honest. Donald Trump Jr. could shoot a Girl Scout in the face on the street. And this guy would say, all right, we got video proof of it. But you know what? I'm only going to investigate him as long as we can investigate Hunter Biden, too. That's kind of who they are. That is who Republicans are. Well, we can't just investigate him. We have to get Hunter Biden in here somehow. In an apparent show of bipartisanship, a Republican senator has called for the Senate Judiciary Committee to subpoena both Donald Trump Jr. and Hunter Biden. I don't know why you, I mean, you only talked to Hunter Biden like eight times. You know, you only investigated him like eight times. I don't think there's any outstanding mystery at this point. Utah Senator John Curtis made the request Monday, saying both men, the sons of the current and former president, should answer questions about whether they use family ties to turn a profit. Now, once again, this is the axe murderer versus the five-year-old who stole a lollipop from the checkout counter at the grocery store. Republicans like to try to say, well, they're both criminals. But if you can't tell the difference between a serial axe murderer and a young child who has taken a 10-cent, well, not 10-cent, 50-cent lollipop, I guess we'll go with that, 50-cent lollipop there, and you say, well, they're the same thing. They're both criminals. If you're trying to do that, come on. No one has grifted more than the Trump administration, for goodness sakes. For years, serious questions have been raised about members of presidential families using their names and proximity to the president to advance private business interests. I'm surprised you're saying this, Curtis, because that was your entire caucus for 4 years with Hunter Biden. It immediately stopped with the Trump administration, and you stop looking at this stuff. And where you try to have, and once again, let's revisit the Hunter Biden thing really quick. That was a completely made-up thing where all their informants proven to be liars and made it up. And even some of them basically turned on these guys. It was all fraud, but they still want to investigate that. Meanwhile, Eric and Donald Jr. are basically grabbing money from other countries and corporations and jamming in their pocket, not in private, right out in front of everyone's face. And the Republican Party doesn't have any problem. But this wedding seems to have been kind of the deal breaker. The senator pointed to Donald Trump's Jr. wedding party in the Bahamas. So once again, as he's still trying to make this all about Hunter Biden, he is basically coming to the admission that, yeah, Donald Trump Jr.'s wedding in the Bahamas, that doesn't seem like it's on the up and up. It was bankrolled by a Russian oligarch linked to Russian President Vladimir Putin. A toaster is a wedding gift, Curtis wrote. A private island party paid for a Putin-connected oligarch is something else. Republicans nearly wore out the subpoena machine investigating Hunter for foreign relationships. We should not unplug it now. Trust us, was not enough. It was not enough then, and it is not enough now. So, you know, but yeah, you're kind of ignoring the fact that you already did do the investigation, and there was no there with Hunter Biden. This is just outright, you know, grifting. Last week, ProPublica reported that the Russian oligarch Umar Kremlev. Umar Kremlev. Delicious. He spent hundreds of thousands of dollars on expenses incurred at Trump Jr.'s multi-day party on a pair of private islands in May to celebrate his marriage to socialite Bettina Anderson. Lord knows what he's got on her. Dear God, sign of the cross. I can't imagine what that's like. Kremlev, the head of the International Boxing Association, has close ties to Putin. He reportedly traveled to China with the Russian president shortly before the Bahamas wedding. Yeah, so just in case, you know, let's clear this up. Donald Trump Jr. had his wedding paid for by a Russian oligarch. And once this was pointed out, everyone said, oh, he paid it back. But that's not the point. The fact that this all happened, and by the way, that's an admission. Oh, yeah, that's what happened. Yeah, the Russian oligarch paid for everything. The fact that they're now saying, oh, we paid it back. Come on, man. This is you guys want to say Burisma. Oh my God, Burisma, laptops and stuff. There was no there. There was no there. This is them saying, oh yeah, the Russian oligarch paid for this. But now that you found out about it, we're going to pay that money back. Yeah, Curtis, it's easy to see why Curtis is basically saying, yeah, enough's enough on this. All right, Chicago, Seattle, Atlanta, talk to you tomorrow. Phoenix, Minocqua, and Minneapolis, St. Paul, hour two up next.
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4: I'm Dr. Anthony Lizerwitz, and this is Climate Connections. 5 summers ago, an unprecedented heat wave baked the Pacific Northwest, killing hundreds of people.
5: It was the most devastating weather-related event in Washington's history.
4: Danya Ayaz is the Climate Preparedness Program Manager with King County, which includes Seattle. She says the event was so deadly in part because the historically cool, drizzly region is unaccustomed to extreme heat and unprepared for it. Washington is one of the states with the lowest rates of air conditioning in homes, and many houses are designed to maximize sun and heat retention rather than cooling. So when temperatures spiked, homes got hot fast and stayed hot, endangering vulnerable people inside.
5: The most deaths that we saw were from older adults due to those indoor temperatures.
4: So as part of its first extreme heat mitigation strategy, King County adopted a goal of expanding access for low-income seniors to AC units and heat pumps, which also provide air conditioning. The county is also working with community partners to set up more cooling centers in locations that residents already frequent and trust. So as climate change causes more extreme heat waves, the county's taking steps to protect some of its most vulnerable residents. Climate Connections is produced by the Yale Center for Environmental Communication. To learn more about climate change, visit climateconnections.org.
6: NBC News Radio, I'm Michael Kastner. President Trump is telling the United Nations he has a big decision to make on Iran. More from Mark Mayfield.
7: Addressing the UN General Assembly, Trump posed the question, will a deal be made or do I annihilate the Islamic Republic?
8: I call on all nations to join us in enforcing the complete economic isolation of Iran.
7: Iran's delegation was in attendance as Trump delivered his remarks. Trump says he believes a deal with Iran will come after the U.S. midterm elections.
6: OpenAI CEO Sam Altman and Anthropic CEO Dario Amodei will brief the United Nations Security Council today. It comes as world leaders are in New York for the annual gathering of the UN General Assembly. The 15-member Security Council is meeting to discuss AI and international security. The Trump administration is removing nearly 760,000 people from coverage under the Affordable Care Act, also known as Obamacare, alleging fraud. More from Tammy Trujillo.
9: Vice President J.D. Vance and Centers for Medicare and Medicaid Services Administrator Dr. Mehmet Oz made the announcement Tuesday at the White House. The move would reportedly save the federal government an estimated $2.2 billion. Oz said many of the people being removed aren't real people, and Vance said that several aren't using the program or don't know they're enrolled. The administration's also planning additional verification on another 419,000 names it suspects of fraudulent enrollment. Some 19 million people are enrolled in health plans under the ACA. More than 2.5 million have dropped out after Republicans allowed subsidies to expire that helped pay for coverage.
6: The lawyer for the holdout juror in Lindsey Clancy's mistrial is blasting a defense request to investigate his client. Clancy is the Massachusetts woman who admitted killing her 3 young children in 2023, but claims she couldn't be held criminally responsible due to suffering from postpartum psychosis. Michael Kastner, NBC News Radio. A Mississippi grand jury has found that no criminal charges are warranted at this time in the death of 18-year-old Nolan Wells. The grand jury found that the position, condition, location, and timing of the discovery of Wells' body were consistent with drowning.
10: The issues about what happened to Nolan Wells, everything else is just a distraction. This autopsy report from the state of Mississippi should have been released to the public.
6: Family attorney Ben Crump says the autopsy report should be public knowledge. Wells disappeared while celebrating the 4th of July with friends on Mississippi's Barrier Islands and was found in the waters off Horn Island 2 days later. Authorities had previously said they believe the college football player drowned. Pending a full review of the evidence, the grand jury's decision came after examining all case materials, including the completed autopsy report. The city of San Francisco is suing the company running President Trump's Truth Social website, accusing the company of unprecedented corruption. More from Scott Carr.
11: City Attorney David Chu argues that Trump Media and Technology Group is violating a state law against insider trading by allowing some individuals, including those working for financial firms, early access to posts on the platform if they pay a subscription fee of up to $100,000 a month.
12: True Social has knowingly created a marketplace for insider trading.
11: Chu calls it corruption, plain and simple, allowing wealthy traders access to government information before the public can see it without paying for it.
6: MIT has taken the top spot in the latest U.S. News and World Report rankings of America's best universities, ending Princeton's 15-year run at number one. Princeton fell to second, followed by Harvard, Yale, and a tie between Stanford and Caltech for fifth. Michael Kastner, NBC News Radio.
13: Time now for a quick look at our KKNW weather update. Tonight we've got mostly cloudy skies with a low of 54. For tomorrow, cloudy skies and gradually becoming mostly sunny with a high of 65. On Thursday, a chance of rain and cloudy skies with a high of 61. Friday looks like we've got rain with showers and a possibility even of a thunderstorm, but otherwise a high of 60. And taking a look at this weekend, we've got Saturday and Sunday, mostly cloudy skies throughout the weekend with a high of 62.
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0: The president was in New York today. President Trump, we were just missing him, I guess. He's in town for the UN General Assembly. Tomorrow he will insult the leader of every country in the world during a two-hour speech about windmills. This afternoon, Trump met for the third time with New York Mayor Mamdani. It was another friendly meeting between the socialist who wants to give everyone $5,000 and the mayor of New York. Trump, I have to say, he definitely has a thing for Mamdani. He may be Islamophobic. At least he's not Islamo-homophobic. He is.
1: It's true. What do we say? He's such a homo for Mamdani. It's so pathetic.
2: He's gay for
1: Mamdani. Oh, my God.
3: He is gay for Mamdani.
1: Pardon me?
2: He's gay for Mamdani.
1: Yes, he really totally
3: for sure.
1: is. Oh, look who's talking and not been jingled yet.
3: Oh, I'm sorry.
4: I'm not in the grass.

0: glad you're here. I hate to discuss your husband's erections without you, so here you are.
1: I heard that.
0: Spontaneous Morning Erections.
2: She listens every morning.
0: Is the new name of the show. Thank you, Jody. Thank you. See, she gives me the respect that I'm entitled to. Okay.
1: But I'm not one of your fans.
2: Yeah.
0: Weirdly. Linda said, I don't get how a morning erection makes a better soldier. If that was the case, my ex-husband could have been a five-star general.
1: True.
3: That's funny.
2: That's how Mark Kelly got to the place he is.
0: Very woody in the morning.
2: Yeah.
0: Pardon?
2: That's how Mark Kelly got to the place he is.
0: Really?
2: Uh-huh.
0: Okay.

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1: Oh, God.
2: That's why you need a pool press.
1: If a big orange ugly tree falls in a forest, there's no one there to hear
2: it. Do you think
1: he'll
2: lift the ban tomorrow or
1: Thursday? Well, that's what he seemed so pathetic as he was hanging around, like, trying to suck off Mandami's, you know, limelight. Right?
3: Yeah, thank you for finishing that.
1: What did you think I was going to say? You're such a dirty, dirty little man.
3: Suck off Mandami's what?
1: Well,
2: limelight.
1: Back to our previous comments.
3: Yeah.
1: His proclivities toward Mayor Mandani. But he's pathetic. He said, it's all the present time the president has. And he's like back there, like a wallflower at the prom, right? Because everybody wants to talk to the mayor.
3: Well, yeah.
1: And he's just like standing there, like, oh, the press will talk to him.
3: Well, yeah. No, Mom, Trump wanted to end that press conference, so he's like, thank you, and he started to walk away. Mom Donnie said, I'll answer more questions.
1: Yeah.
3: Yeah.
1: I do not want to play poker against Mayor Mandani.
3: No.
1: The look on his face when Trump was going off about the press, he's just like, mm-hmm. Yeah. He is a snake charmer, Trump being the aforementioned
3: snake.
1: Mm-hmm. Yeah, I mean, good for him. He's, you know, trying to get a housing development in Queens. And Trump is such an idiot. He's so easily, you can tell because his poll, he knows, Mandami's at what, a 70% approval
2: something
1: rating?
2: Something like that, yeah.
1: How low can we go? The latest poll, did you see this one? New poll by American Research Group, one of the highly rated select pollsters, per the New York Times, has Trump approval at 29%.
2: Oh,
1: warning, we've fallen into the 20s. They said we're at Nixon in the summer of 1974 levels.
2: Ooh.
1: Nixon.
3: Right? I'm for Nixon.
2: I'm for Nixon,
1: more
2: too.
1: More people were for Nixon.
2: Uh-huh.
1: Okay.
4: Nixon.
1: I'm for Nixon. I'm for Nixon.
4: I'm for Nixon.
1: I'm for Nixon, too. Nixon is spinning in his grave. I'm not the least popular president.
2: Oh, Donald.
1: You don't have me to kick around anymore.
2: Donald's doing worse than even Carter, and you know how much he hates being worse than Carter.
1: I know. And there was another poll. He was 32, but man, that's the first one. He's dropped into the 20s, but wow. See, just trying to, you know, like I said, suck off that Mandami
2: limelight
1: and just get a little of that, you know.
2: Wood.
1: Yeah, exactly. Some morning wood. Right, okay. Wow, even
2: Chris is worried.
1: Even C-SPAN has just settle down over there, Skippy.
5: The show will be so much easier and better next week when Joni's here.
3: It is easier. Why are you taking that as an insult? You put together a complicated show.
1: Yes, thank you.
2: I'm more simple.
3: That's how you should take it.
1: I'm out here every morning for you, America, for this. Can you give me the respect as a multiple radio Hall of Fame nominee? It is an honor just to be nominated. Don't bring up that I lost twice.
3: Well,
1: that's not the important thing now. The important thing
2: I've only lost one Emmy.
3: Well.
1: See?
3: She doesn't even turn on your box.
2: No.
1: Well,
2: it's hard to.
1: That's kind
2: that
1: of a
2: thing is difficult.
1: Thing. Yeah. It's persnickety, isn't it?
2: It is.
1: Yeah.
3: You may have a fresh new box.
1: Oh.
3: A fresh new looking box.
1: Did you call Dr. Nicoli?
3: Yes.
1: Am I getting a rejuvenation for my birthday?
3: Yeah.
1: Thank you.
3: Yeah. Lonnie and I are working on something.
1: It's already tight as a cat's ass.
2: That fit the thing?
3: Not really anymore.
2: Oh,
1: no.
2: They used to.
3: We got that box in 2004.
1: Okay.
2: Yeah, they used to make those things.
1: Look
2: that
1: what
2: fit
1: I'm
2: on
1: getting
2: them
1: for my birthday. Yay. And also, can you get me Cuddles? Cuddles, the mini horse with the blue eyes and the sneakers. Come on! Okay, I want Cuddles right here when I come back.
3: Where's Cuddles?
1: I don't know.
3: Is Cuddles still with us?
1: I don't know if Cuddles still with us.
3: Okay.
1: It's been my obsession for many years.
3: That might be a little harder to do.
2: Well, mini horses live 25 to 30 years. So
1: do they?
2: It's possible. Mm-hmm.
3: When was Cuddles on your show?
1: I didn't have Cuddles on my show. I just saw him in People magazine and fell in love.
3: When was this?
1: I don't know.
3: Was it over 25 years ago?
1: 19.
3: Probably.
1: Okay. I don't know. Anyway, yes, C-SPAN even joined the ban. Hey, C-SPAN, that means we're available again for if you'd like to broadcast us.
3: Yeah.
1: Our wildly popular debut on C-SPAN.
3: Congress is in recess.
2: They might come crawling back.
1: Yeah. We don't go for booze. Yes, we do.
3: We do.
1: Yes, we do. We absolutely do.
2: Broadway doesn't go in.
1: Oh, Trump reacted. Oh, Q Walter. Trump reacted furiously.

0: Oh, does that ever happen?
1: No.
0: To the lawsuit from mm-hmm. the, you know, the media outlets, as well as complaining about the judge, because, of course, who had previously ruled against him when he tried to revoke Jim Acosta's mm-hmm. yeah. press pass. Remember that?
1: And Brian Karam, too.
0: Yes, who will be at my birthday party yeah, okay. this Saturday, this weekend. Okay. Yeah, the first event without the usual press pool drew loud mockery when the Marine One helicopter completely drowned out what Trump was saying.
1: Oh, sweet Jesus.
0: You know, just some sweet relief until this whole thing is over. It was like, oh, we don't have to listen to that voice.
2: Yeah, that's a scene from the closing credits of Veep, totally.
1: Yeah,
2: it really is.
0: It totally is.
2: Yeah.
0: He throws a tantrum. Get out, press pool. And he's like, wait, where?
1: Why is nobody covering me?
0: What happened?
1: Why? Yeah. Where do they go?
2: This is why Veep could not be made today.
0: No.
1: Oh, God,
0: it's
1: no.
0: It's too ridiculous.
1: It's too on point.
2: Yeah.
0: Oh, God. Can I just say, I know we have to always live by the Bob Seska rule, do not get happy. That's the problem, isn't it? And you can't help yourself because another polls come out and you're like, no.
1: No. Ruthlessly.
0: Absurd. internal GOP poll shows Republicans getting annihilated in Trump's 17-plus Texas districts. Mm-hmm. Something has happened, Jody. I mean, I don't know what's going to be did on November 3rd, but I'm just saying.
1: We all got to vote.
0: Yeah, that's the thing. I don't want us to get happy.
1: Complacent.
0: But this is an internal poll from first of all, let me just see. Let me get to all the good news here. The one they were focused on is Texas State Senate District 9,
2: okay.
0: which is Tarrant County. Trump won that by 17 points. Mm-hmm. So, but anyway, just the whole of Texas, Tallarico, in this poll, and again, this one poll could be Tallarico winning 52-41, Democrat Hino Ojosa over Greg Abbott 49-40. These almost seem a little too good to be true, but.
2: Hinojosa.
0: What did I say?
1: Josa.
2: You pronounced the J.
1: Don't pronounce that.
0: Pardon me.
1: You know, it's an H sound.
0: Pardon me.
1: Like San Jose.
0: I apologize.
1: That's a G.
0: Oh, you do pronounce the
2: you
0: G?
2: You pronounce the, yes.
0: Oh, okay.
2: Yes.
0: Okay, my bad. Democrat Vicky Goodwin over Republican incumbent Dan Patrick, 46-43. Democrat Elisa Simmons over Republican Judge Tim O'Hara, 44-38. Democrat State Senator Remnant over the Republican there, 53-39.
1: Wow.
0: So I can see why they're freaking out if this poll is anywhere close to, because most of them you're seeing Tallarico's up by maybe two or three or whatever. You know, it's too close to get, you know, you're still going to be nervous. But, man, that would be amazing. And also, you know, I said it right. See how I pulled up? I pulled up.
2: You did.
0: You know.
2: You did. You're like a ballet.
0: Yes, I pulled up.
1: Creepily getting
0: pulling up in your, you know, it's a car. Wow. Speaking of cars, these stories just get worse and worse and worse. The DoorDash driver in Austin, this is what always happens. ICE gets caught lying.
2: Yep.
0: They try to freeze out local authorities investigating this. And they also try to deport the people before they can testify against them.
2: Yep.
0: Right? I mean, and it's just, oh, my God, the cruelty. I mean, I guess, once again, Jody, like, public shaming is the only thing that works. I guess they finally let him go get medical attention.
1: Yeah,
0: he has a bullet lodged in him.
1: Yeah.
2: He was losing feeling in that side of his body.
0: But, I mean, what? Oh, my God. I mean, and first of all, once again, he had entered the country legally, seeking asylum. He let the immigration court know he had a change of address, but a notice to appear in court was sent to the old address. Because of the mistake, he missed his court hearing and was ordered deported in absentia. So, and by the way, we don't shoot people for any
1: I know.
0: Reason,
1: and overstaying a visa or not being here documented
0: you
1: know, is
0: you
1: not
0: know
1: a
0: the
1: crime.
0: Paperwork, right.
1: It's a misdemeanor,
0: yes.
1: civil infraction.
0: So, yeah, the Venezuelan man shot by ICE in Austin during a traffic stop said he was in a lot of pain, still had a bullet lodged in his back. He said he had not received medical attention. They didn't remove the bullet because it was close to his spine, and ICE was pushing them to release him into, you know, so they could deport him.
1: Mm-hmm.
0: This is just inhuman. It really is. He said he did not receive medical attention at the detention center or pain relief. He had to sleep on the floor in a cold room. One analyst there said that he's a victim of the shooting and the most important witness to it. You do not deport the key witness to your own officer's use of force. Well, you do if the officer's done wrong again. Right? I mean, it's... So, he was... And here's the other thing with these stupid... He was making a delivery... Mm-hmm. When he was an unmarked black truck sideswiped him. He didn't know it was ICE. He did a U-turn.
1: How would you know?
0: That's what I mean. Like, what, you can't blame people for not stopping when they're like, they just, you know, that could be someone trying to carjack you or hurt you or rob you. I mean, so Representative Greg Cesar said the federal government should not be allowed to shoot you and then disappear you from the country so no one can be held responsible. Well, that's exactly what they're doing. And the only time we get justice is when there's enough public outcry. Mm-hmm. And, you know, at least he's getting medical attention. But this is just, it's just exhausting.
1: Mm-hmm.
0: Ay, ay, ay. All right. So we have, we have a big show.
2: We do.
0: We have Charlie Pierce. We have Mike Nellis. And we have Jess Craven in her first, what do you call it, appearance, who's a fantastic influencer. And I did not realize who her daddy is.
2: The daughter of Wes Craven.
0: Oh.
2: Yes.
0: Okay. Wow. I don't think even her dad can make a film as scary as this whole 10-year period.
2: Well, Jody's best friend was in a Wes Craven movie.
1: Yes.
0: Which one?
1: A Nightmare on Elm Street.
0: Oh.
2: The original one.
0: Oh, uh-huh. I made a bad mistake last night. Would you like to know why I was up all night?
2: Why?
0: Because I watched a thriller. What's the name of it? It's Designated Survivor.
1: Oh, that's good.
0: With Kiefer Sutherland Netflix. It's too thrilling. I couldn't turn it off. I was up literally all night.
1: Did
0: I got like maybe an hour
1: series?
0: Of sleep. Almost.
2: What?
0: Because you got to see what happens next. I was like, oh, this is too stimulating for right before
2: seasons,
0: bed.
2: Didn't
1: yeah,
2: it?
1: It went on for more than one season.
0: Well, I'm not through all of it yet, but give me just tonight and I'll...
2: Oh, my God.
0: Yeah, I was up all night.
1: It's good, though, huh?
0: Yeah. It's very thrilling. I should not watch the thrillers when I'm trying to sleep. Because then I would, like, I turn it off a couple times. I'm like, no, I'm going to... I wonder what happens after that, though. Do they find them?
1: Then don't watch 24.
2: No.
0: Oh.
2: The other Kiefer Sutherland
0: show.
1: Yeah, don't watch that, then. Yeah. Especially the first season. Ooh.
0: Well, because I finished Cougar Town, so, you know, my insomnia.
1: Yes, because that's obviously,
0: my insomnia,
1: they're so similar, those two shows.
0: I'm like Little Shop of Horrors, like I must be fed. Cougar my insomnia
1: Town
0: must
1: and,
0: be fed.
1: And Designated Survivor, absolutely the same kind
0: I
1: of
0: know.
1: Show.
0: I know. Well, I'm just trying to find things I haven't seen. Don't trap me, both of you. Stop it.
2: Your algorithm is weird on Netflix. If it's serving you up Cougar Town and Designated Survivor.
0: No, it's I'm like the drunk girl at 3 a.m. in the bar. I'm like, I'll watch anything.
2: Oh my God.
0: I haven't seen because I'm up. Okay. Netflix is like, Stephanie, are you still up? Yes. 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

0: Stephanie Miller. Girls.
1: 26 minutes after the hour. Jody Hamilton is here. We have an audience of, excuse me, liberal helpers. We really do, including Seth, our homo of hope.
2: Oh, yeah.
1: Troy said, hearing Seth talk about being part of KegSeth's morning penis investigatory group gave me flashbacks to Madeline Kahn.
2: Yeah.
1: No, yes.
2: Uh-huh.
1: There you go.
2: Yeah.
1: Oh, look who's here. It's a return appearance. It's Seth, the homo of hope.
2: Oh,
3: well, look at
1: hello,
3: that.
1: Seth.
4: Hello,
1: Seth.
4: Hello, good morning. Good morning, wood homos. Jody on the show, Mo of the Politics Bar, and handsome Sam and Lonnie. So, can I get some fine American music, please?
2: Fine American music.
1: Oh, yes. I'm sorry. Pardon me. That was my cue. Sorry.
4: Okay. Yes.
1: See, Sam, I get how hard your job is. I was sleeping. Go ahead.
4: For the good of the country. For the good of the country, can we just make erections great again? Can we help and give our neighbors a hand and all come together? Because Uncle Sam wants you. And I mean Uncle Sam wants you.
1: Yes, uh-huh. If Lauren Boebert can pitch in, so can everybody. Let's give America a hand, ladies and gentlemen. Let's do it. All right.
4: I think it's incumbent upon all of us.
2: Yes.
4: I'm finally something I can get behind in this administration.
1: All right. All right.
3: That's
1: listen,
3: way
1: you're
3: too many
1: morphing
3: puns.
1: You're morphing into the homo of filth now.
2: Yeah, exactly.
1: Stay in your lane.
3: That was very punny.
1: Staying in your hope lane. Okay.
0: Incumbent.
3: That was funny. Get he's getting behind it.
1: Yeah. He put the incumbent. Like Trump with the dictator, right?
2: Yeah, sure.
1: Yeah.
2: Why not?
1: Oof.
2: How come you can say the C word, but you can't say the D word?
1: I don't know.
3: I don't
1: make the rules. I saw our friend Glenn Kirshner was a victim of the airline thing.
3: Yeah.
1: Fox News says, so far today, 5,000 U.S. flights have been delayed and over 800 have been canceled. Nicely done again, Sean Duffy. Everything is going fantastic.
3: Oh, yeah, and AI is going to start taking over some of the air traffic controlling.
1: Oh, the gamers are going to start running air traffic? Oh, that'll be fantastic.
2: No, AI and gamers.
1: Uh-huh. What could possibly go wrong?
3: Everything.
1: Oh, and then we'll get that giant arch up with a flame on the top or something.
3: The flamethrower.
2: Yeah. And the drones in a flight path.
1: Yes, FAA has grounded flights from New York, Boston, New Jersey, and Philadelphia airports after Trump's Department of Transportation accidentally cut a fiber line during air traffic control system renovations. MAGA, am I right?
3: They're blaming Amtrak for it.
1: Sure, of course. Wasn't it Biden? I'm sure it's Biden's fault.
3: He did it.
1: 29 minutes after the hour.
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12: Oh, that's okay, Chris. 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

0: Trump is full of shit. He lied. He was wrong about all of it. He said there's no new wars. There's multiple new wars. He said he was going to drain the swamp. He is the motherfucking swamp. Nobody's done more bribery and corruption and self-dealing than him. Everybody knows gas prices are out of control. Grocery prices are out of control. Wages are fucking stagnant. It's the worst time ever to be a worker in U.S. history. People are losing their health care left and right. People are losing their food stamp, the SNAP program.
1: Kyle Kulitzki, yeah. He really, really needs to come out of his shell.
2: You know, I wish he would just say it like it is. You know, tell us what he really thinks.
1: So jealous of people that can potty mouth.
3: Yeah.
1: Stupid FCC. Okay, oh, by the way, speaking of farts, really, J.D., really? J.D.?
2: Yes, he did.
1: Stealing my act?
2: Mm-hmm. Oh, my God.
4: We need somebody who will fight back against the fart left. We need Michael Whatley in the United States Senate.
2: I have a feeling he says that a lot.
4: Now, you may not have even heard that, but I usually don't misspeak. But I just called them the fart left, not the fart left. That, I promise that was an accident.
2: No, it wasn't.
1: That's the vice president of the United States of America.
5: He wants to be taken seriously.
2: Yes, and you are when you talk fart left.
1: They're just like all of them. Mm-hmm. Eighth grade bullies. They're just idiots. I can't believe that's the vice president of the United States.
2: Daddy, Papa.
1: Papa, can you hear me? Okay. So many times I want to know what my dad would think.
5: Did your dad ever, like, even in private,
1: no,
5: utter the word fart?
1: No, ever make a fart joke. No.
5: He never made a fart joke?
1: No.
5: Where did you get it from then?
1: I don't know. Certainly not.
2: She went to that liberal
1: school. I didn't get
2: school.
1: Either of my parents' class.
2: She went to a liberal college, remember?
5: Oh, yeah.
1: That's it.
5: Uh-huh.
1: USC. I'm going to blame USC.
5: You can blame the theater program at
1: there
5: USC.
1: There you go.
2: There you go.
1: Yeah.
2: That's it. Blame that Ally Sheedy.
1: Yeah. Yeah.
5: Forrest Whitaker.
1: And yeah. Everybody from USC that's way more successful
5: Eric
1: than me.
5: Stoltz.
1: Eric
5: oh,
1: Stoltz. Shut up.
2: Blame Eric for sure.
1: And the winner for least successful USC grad ever, Stephanie Miller.
6: Stephanie Miller.
1: Thank you. By the way, so apparently it's Natalie that caused the press ban. Dear God. Kara Swisher said, I feel like President Natalie did not think this one through. it's a picture of the pathetic Veep-style press conference with no audio.
5: Yeah, she's
1: the
5: Gary.
1: White House said, we can handle it. We'll just put it on YouTube.
5: She's Gary.
1: Pardon? Yes, yes, yes.
2: I think she was upset with them because of the reporting on her.
1: Oh, could be.
5: Yes.
1: Yeah, she.
5: Yes.
1: So his decision to ban three major media outlets reportedly came after Natalie Harp showed him clips of TV hosts criticizing him.
5: Mm-hmm.
1: They said the.
5: Or her.
1: The
2: No,
5: or
2: mainly her. They showed it to him.
5: She's as thin-skinned as he is.
2: Oh, yeah. She's very thin-skinned.
1: Yeah. Okay, so we have a little President Blonde Psycho Bitch is basically who's president at this point. Hi.
2: Hi, Stephanie.
1: I'm the president's brand.
2: Hi, Stephanie. I'll help you do anything you want all the time.
1: Thank you. Chris is my human printer, but he's like the anti-Natalie.
2: Yeah.
1: Yeah. He
5: hates
1: me.
5: You.
1: He leaves me hate notes everywhere.
5: Yeah.
1: He only prints bad news.
2: About
1: okay.
2: you.
1: Right. Right. They said his frustrations with the media reached a fever pitch. It came after Natalie Harp showed him videos of MS Now hosts criticizing his administration. Ooh, I hope it was my Nicole. Maybe it was my Lawrence.
2: Or Rachel.
5: Tell you when you have things in your teeth.
2: That's
1: I do
2: true.
1: Have stuff right
2: you
1: now.
2: Do.
1: I can feel it.
5: So,
1: Grandma's so sorry.
5: I could just let you leave it there and, you know, talk with spinach in your teeth.
1: No, it's gotten to that point. My kadea. Okay. I can literally feel it. We came back sooner than I thought. And I'm like, okay, listen.
5: Do you need a toothpick?
2: Do you need some floss?
1: On the air? No.
2: You can show people how to floss properly.
5: Yeah.
1: Okay. All right. We've been talking about this latest ICE tragedy in Austin. Someone posted attorney disputes DHS account. Of course, every ICE account ends up being
5: disputed.
1: You know, yes. The attorney said ICE agents twice sideswiped the DoorDash driver in an unmarked SUV. What? I don't still understand how this is allowed. How would you know this is ICE?
2: You don't
1: ICE
2: know
1: or,
2: if it's an unmarked car. You
1: right.
2: have no idea.
1: Right. Before shooting him through his rear window and pulling him from his car, she says that disproves DHS's claim that there was a foot chase. He was reportedly transferred to ICE custody with a bullet still lodged in his back and spent the night without a bed or pain medication. Mm-hmm. Okay. if this is seriously who you think we are and want to be in, as Americans, then I don't know what to say. It's just that cruelty is just it's okay. All right, let's. Since we were talking about the sizzling charisma of J.D. Vance, here he is.
3: He's not banning media outlets. What he's doing is saying, we're not going to give you special access to the White House if you engage in what is effectively propaganda. We have to remember those three outlets account about 92% of the stories that they have on the President of the United States, on the administration, are negative.
2: Yeah,
3: that's not representative of the American people. It's not representative of public opinion.
2: Yes, it is.
5: If you don't want negative stories about you, stop doing crappy stuff.
2: Yeah.
1: Right. Stuff that is wildly unpopular with the American people. I mean,
2: Diesel by our house is almost $8 a gallon.
1: Oh, my God. I told you in several stations in California, it's $10, mm-hmm. and they don't even have room for it on the sign. It only goes to $9.99. Mm-hmm. I mean, it's insane. Oh, should we do our leopards eating our face section of truck drivers?
5: All right.
1: Yeah, why not?
5: Yeah, okay.
1: A little montage of, yeah, here we go.
6: I voted for Trump, but I've done lost in Clinton because there's no reason for these fuel prices and the cost of living being this high.
7: Truck's going to sit there and rot now until this idiot president is out of office. I voted for him, and I'm so sorry I voted for him. I would never thought I would say this. I miss Joe Biden.

0: don't know. Jody, that guy I might give a special pass to. I just wanted to hug him because, you know, I feel like we could call Trump names together and stuff. You know, he said Trump's an idiot. I'll take that. I'm not going to be at the front of the welcome wagon with you, but I'll be like,
1: I'm not at the front of the welcome wagon.
0: All right. Okay, here's another one.
2: Our fearless f***ing leader, Trump the Chump, now has pissed me off to the point where I want him out of office right now. I voted for him, but the mother has gone clean off the edge.
3: We're dying out here, and most of us, we feel as if you really don't give a shit. And you're listening to too many of these allies, and honestly, they don't give a shit about us. And you should be focusing on your citizens here.
0: It is feeling blue tsunami-ish, I gotta tell you. All right, and one last one.
3: You're the chief and commander of this great nation. It's the highest standard. It takes a lot. It's a huge load on your shoulder. We're worried you're not built from that kind of cloth to be the chief and commander. And as a United States Marine veteran, I'll tell you, us veterans, we're not f***ing happy. We're not happy with this leadership. If you would, please give a sh**. Could you do that for your people?
0: Okay. Can I bring my fart machine when I welcome them back?
4: Yes.
1: Yes, welcome. Absolutely.
4: Of course.
5: Welcome back. Thanks for seeing the light.
0: Okay.
6: Thank you for your vote.
5: Thanks for your vote.
0: I'm from the fart left. Okay.
4: He says so that lame. All the time, I guarantee.
0: Who can screw up a fart joke? I mean, come on. Chris, who said... If you are neutral in situations of injustice, you have chosen to side with the oppressors. This is what comes to mind when I hear people say they are not interested in politics or current affairs. Who said that?
6: Bishop Desmond Tutu.
0: You were supposed to get that right.
1: Well, I had to research that because you were going to get it wrong.
0: Well, someone online said that Ruth Bader Ginsburg said it. All right, one of them does.
1: Or Abraham Lincoln.
0: Sure.
4: On the internet.
1: Yeah.
0: I don't know. It's a good whoever said it.
1: It was Bishop Desmond Tutu.
0: All right. Well, aren't you fancy that you got the right answer?
1: Well, I'm looking out
0: Ruth
1: for
0: Bader
1: you.
0: Ruth Bader Ginsburg
4: proud of you, Chris.
0: Could have said it. She could have said it. Maybe she repeated it.
1: I looked out for you.
0: Thanks. have you noticed, Jody, literally everything Trump says or announces turns out to be bull at this particular point?
4: Yes.
0: So Belarus says no soup for you.
4: No.
0: No soup for us.
4: No.
1: No fertilizer.
0: What is it? Potash?
4: Potash.
0: Oh, I was not familiar. It's a component
4: of
0: fertilizer.
4: Fertilizer, yeah.
0: This ridiculous, whatever we're doing, trade war, whatever, fight with Canada, so he was willing to go to the dictator, Belarus's authoritarian leader, to get, you know,
1: potash.
0: Because we...
1: Right,
0: because he's fighting with Canada.
4: Because that's
0: and
4: where
0: he's like, I'm going to make a big deal, a big fantastic deal, blah, blah, blah, blah, blah. And Belarus is like, yeah, no. I mean... It's just, he's pathetic.
1: Even dictators hate us now.
0: Yes,
4: I know.
0: Right. Even the brutal dictator's like, yeah, no, sorry, loser. Yeah, it's the art of the deal. They said there's no available volumes of fertilizer to send to the U.S. This came after Trump announced he was working on a massive deal.
7: The art of the deal!
0: At a steep discount amid the trade war with Canada. So Canada's the world's largest supplier, of course, right? And 80% of the... Potash. Okay. Used on U.S. farms comes from Canada.
1: Yep.
0: Oh, my God. And he announces this big, you know, art of the deal. And then whatever other countries are like, yeah, no. Is that what you're going to do next week? You're going to do your own sound effects?
1: Yeah.
0: Okay, because my box is closed.
1: Exactly.
0: My box will be closed for repairs next week.
1: Oh, okay.
0: Yeah.
1: Yeah, it's getting a visiting
4: sure.
1: doctor.
4: Getting a once-over.
0: A reboot.
1: We're sending it to Dr. Nicoli for a refresh.
0: Just a little.
4: It's going to have some glitter. Refresh.
1: Tighten her up.
0: A little $10,000 nap.
1: Yeah.
4: It'll be some glitter.
0: Yeah. Okay. Hey, speaking of
1: maybe a little tramp stamp.
0: Fur and
4: yeah.
0: Jeff says, we got to talk to Malcolm about this tomorrow, that the French leaked info to Trump to see if it ended up in Putin's hands, which it did.
4: Of course
0: is some
4: it did.
0: Serious that shouldn't be swept under the rug over some dip tweet. Apparently Ukraine did this too.
4: Oh, yeah.
0: They floated stuff to see. And
1: of course.
0: How do we allow? Who are these people? Well, that allow this traitor to remain in office. And, with our new
4: and we're at war right now, so technically it's treason, isn't it?
0: Yeah, cha. Well, you know.
1: War has to be declared.
0: What do you call it? Declared. Are we skirmishing?
4: We haven't declared
0: warring?
4: A war since World War II.
1: I know that.
4: So.
0: Malcolm Nance uses the T word. Treason.
1: Yeah, I know.
0: Oh, okay. Thought I meant something else.
1: I mean, treason as a legal term.
0: Right.
1: War has to be declared.
0: Okay. Well. We're obviously in a war with Iran, even though we're losing it badly. But yeah. All right, 46 minutes after the hour, this portion of the show brought to you by Incogni. Mm-hmm. You know, everybody's is talking about flock cameras, yep. But I'm telling you, your privacy in general, it's a thing, Chris. It's a thing.
1: I know.
0: Your data is everywhere, just floating around out there.
4: Oh, my.
0: Like potash.
1: Potash.
4: Potash.
0: Right.
1: Oh, my God.
4: She's too elite to say it correctly.
0: All right.
4: Potash.
0: I'm just saying, that's where all you wonder, why. How did these people get my number to get like these just dumb texts or these spam emails? 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
4: Teeny tiny.
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0: This portion of the Stephanie Miller Show brought to you by Freedom From Religion Foundation. How much fun did we have with Pastor John Pavlovitz yesterday?
1: He's amazing.
2: He's fantastic.
1: And when you were reading that spot, he was like cheering and...
0: Yes, yeah. He is actually clapping when I was reading the Freedom From Religion Foundation spot. Because, why? Because that's what we were founded on, right? Freedom From Religion Foundation, working to keep state and church separate as it speaks up for free thinkers, atheists, agnostics, non-religious Americans who are tired of being erased from the conversation. Yep. We're like the Who's in Whoville. We're here.
3: We're here.
4: We're here. We're here.
0: FFRF.us/Miller or text my last name, Miller, to 511-511. 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
1: Hi, Jody.
3: Chris.
0: How low can we go, do you think? Charlotte Clymer was the first one I saw. Oh. Mark, today is the first time Trump's approval rating dropped into the 20s. We can do better. We can do better, everybody. Yeah, this one, he's at 29% approval, 68%. That's almost 70% disapproval.
2: Yes, very close to that, yeah.
0: That's bad.
2: That is,
0: yeah, that's
2: bad.
0: A big chunk.
2: Ugly.
0: That's
2: ugly.
0: Yes.
5: Ugly. Ugly.
0: Okay. All right. Yeah, everybody got a kick out of the Veep scene yesterday. I'm laughing so hard, no one can hear Trump because the press pool isn't there. I love it when a plan comes together. And then Dave said, "Trump on mute, my wish come true."
1: Yeah.
0: All of America.
2: And looking sad. He's really upset that he's not on the TV machine.
1: Well, sure.
0: Yeah.
1: But I love how Mom Donnie had the press at his event with Trump.
0: Yes.
1: So that he could make fun of Trump to his face, pretty much.
0: Yeah, and Trump is just hanging there like a loser. Just like, don't you want to talk to me? No.
1: No.
0: Okay, somebody did a side-by-side. I'm so happy to see this finally. The guy who made a bunch of on day one promises while campaigning and still claiming it's Biden's fault on day 571. Share the facts so everyone sees them. By every measure, America was by far a stronger country under Joe Biden. And you can just go, you know, because again, Jody, it doesn't matter what the high was under Biden with the crappy economy, post-pandemic economy that Trump left him. Mm-hmm. It's what did he hand off?
1: Exactly.
0: Like, what did he hand off to Trump? And they just went price per gallon under Biden, $3.13 a gallon. It's $4.48 a gallon now for gas, right? I mean, on and on. Diesel under Biden, $3.63 a gallon. It's now $6.49. Inflation was 2.9, or I believe 2.8 at the actual handoff. It's 3.4 now. It just goes on and on, right? The average, what is this one? Let me get read this. It's 2 weeks. Okay.
2: Do you want my glasses?
1: Yeah,
0: no. Anyway, but everything, what do you call it? Real GDP growth, unemployment, average hourly wages. I mean, everything. It's just, just send that graph to people that, because, again, it's just all they do is go on TV and lie, and then they're like, oh, I saw it on TV that it's things are cheaper now under Trump.
2: No.
0: Okay. Abdullah, I'll say it.
6: We don't live in capitalism. We live in corporate socialism. You need good health care. You need a good education. We need child care. We need good roads and bridges. We don't need to send our money to big corporations to subsidize them.
1: Right.
6: We need to be invested in people so that they have the human capital to be able to do all the things as they graduate and come out. That's how the system should work. And that's not what we've had for a very, very long time.
1: We shouldn't be giving our money to companies. They rake in money as it is.
0: That's what we need. It's socialism,
1: right?
0: You know, for big corporations and rugged capitalism for the rest of us.
1: Exactly.
0: Pull yourself up by the bootstraps. Eat less, you know, or get less lattes or whatever, you know.
1: I mean, dirt.
0: Yeah, eat dirt. Okay,
2: Ron. Quickly.
0: Ron Filipowski said, "Yes, art of the deal is buying fertilizer from a Putin-aligned repressive dictator and paying to ship it 6,000 miles from his landlocked and sanctioned country, so you can teach Canada a lesson." And then Joanne said, "And then finding out there's none to be found." Art of the deal, lady.
1: It
0: again.
1: No potash for you.
0: Exactly.
2: Potash.
0: Trump. Did you know Trump TV just launched, everybody?
2: Yeah.
0: Oh, if you don't know it launched, that's because it just completely flopped so much for being a ratings magnet. While the channel managed to scrape together a few thousand viewers in primetime last night, it crashed to a meager 1,000 viewers this morning.
2: Ooh.
0: Sad.
1: So
0: hashtag sad.
2: We get more listeners than he does. Ooh.
0: Ooh. Ooh. Richard Chu, WCPT Chicago. Hi, Richard.
3: Hey, good morning, A-Team. Thanks for all you do. And I'm laughing in the car right now because your imitations, Stephanie, are epic.
2: I don't know which one.
3: The truckers are, I feel for them. I have some compassion for them. But these are the same people, if we recall, that told us that we were crazy and that we were the knuckleheads and we didn't know what we were talking about. And now, unfortunately, they're suffering. I think our play has to be toward the 89 million people that didn't vote rather than trying to get those truckers back on point. If they decide to come to their senses and vote differently and have, you know, a democratic leadership back in play, that's great. But we shouldn't waste a lot of time on them because we tried to tell them before, or we did tell them before. I shouldn't say we tried. Yeah. Let's go after the 89 million that didn't vote.
0: Just, you know,
3: kind of common sense there.
0: They were warned. We tried to tell them.
2: They were warned.
0: We tried to tell those tiny twits.
2: Yeah.
0: Okay. Just kidding. Okay. New high-quality polls have helped Peltola up 6 in Alaska. Wow, I hadn't seen that one. Mm-hmm. Turek up 8 in Iowa. Tallarico up 6 in Texas. The GOP's Senate majority clearly in jeopardy.
1: I don't want to get happy.
2: You got to vote. Don't rely.
1: They're going to throw all kinds of shenanigans.
2: Yeah, Russia's already doing it.
1: Right. So get out. Just vote.
2: Just vote.
0: Yeah.
2: Vote
0: early.
1: Vote often.
2: No, just once. Only once.
0: Vote early, vote often. Uh-huh. Okay. They're going to take that clip and use it on Newsmax.
2: Yeah, all right. They are.
1: There you go, Newsbusters.
0: Just spell our names
2: right.
0: Enjoy. Okay, 58 minutes after the hour. Jess Craven, Charlie Pierce, much
4: Hi,
0: more coming
4: I'm
0: up.
4: I'm Kim Holderness.
5: And I'm Penn Holderness. 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
5: And early detection equals better outcomes.
4: Go to preventcancer.org to find out which cancer screenings you need.
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9: NBC News Radio, I'm Michael Kastner. President Trump is set to welcome Chinese President Xi Jinping to the White House today. More from Chris Caraggio.
10: President Trump is scheduled to meet with Xi at the White House during his visit. The two leaders are expected to discuss trade and AI during their second face-to-face meeting this year. Trump and Xi last met with each other in May in Beijing. Xi's visit will also include a state dinner that will reportedly be attended by tech leaders including Jeff Bezos, Elon Musk, Tim Cook, and Sam Altman. I'm Chris Caraggio.
9: President Trump told global leaders at the United Nations General Assembly that he has a big decision to make on Iran. Speaking Tuesday, Trump posed the question, will a deal be made or do I annihilate the Islamic Republic? U.S. officials met with an Iranian delegation at the United Nations in New York on Tuesday. A dispute over a redrawn congressional map in Missouri is headed back to the Supreme Court. More from Mark Mayfield.
11: On Monday, a federal appeals court upheld a recently redrawn state congressional map that would give Missouri Republicans the advantage in the upcoming elections. Supporters of the original map are now asking the Supreme Court to block the lower court order and claim in their filing that ballots using the older map have already been printed and mailed. Absentee voting began Tuesday in Missouri. The justices have asked for a response from Missouri Republicans before the end of the day today.
9: Anthropic is releasing a new AI model it claims is its safest yet. Tammy Trujillo reports.
12: The company revealed its new Opus 5.5, which it says is a faster, cheaper version of its flagship Claude AI model. It also says it's the safest AI and is less likely to take actions that can't be undone or act outside the limits it was given, nor will it answer questions about hacking, biology, and AI research, or any requests that are flagged for misuse.
9: Michael Kastner, NBC News Radio. Officials with ICE say the agent who shot a Venezuelan man in Austin, Texas Sunday was not wearing a body camera. Scott Carr with more.
13: DHS officials told NBC News it's unclear why the agent who shot Wilbur Perez was not wearing a body camera, as he had been issued one. They say another ICE agent at the scene was wearing a camera. Perez has since been transferred to a processing facility in South Texas. Local Democratic Congressman Joaquin Castro says Perez has been in great pain and can't move the left side of his body. Reports say Perez was working for DoorDash when he was shot. Local officials are demanding an investigation.
9: Florida Republican candidate for Governor Byron Donalds is scaling back references to President Trump on his campaign website. The changes come as Trump's approval ratings have fallen to new lows. DoorDash is agreeing to a $131 million settlement with New York City following allegations of underpaying delivery workers. More from Scott Carr.
14: Deputy Mayor Julie Sue says the city analyzed payments and found more than 260,000 DoorDash employees were underpaid between April of 2022 and June of this year.
15: DoorDash built a system that was quietly leaving out categories of trips and on-call time, so the real amount of work by deliveristas wasn't counted.
9: The American Veterinary Medical Association says there are close to 53 million households in the U.S. that have at least one cat, and they all need names. Perhaps yours made the list. Bree Tennis with the top 10.
16: In celebration of Happy Cat Month, U.S. News and World Report has researched and ranked the most popular cat names coast to coast. This is their third year of compiling names, and they use data from Fletch Pet Insurance Company for the rankings. Luna came in as the number one cat name, followed by Milo at number two, Bella, Leo, and Kitty. But all cats come to that. Oreo, Oliver, Lucy, Shadow, and Simba rounded out the top 10.
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17: Time now for a quick look at our KKNW weather update. Tonight we've got mostly cloudy skies with a low of 54. For tomorrow, cloudy skies and gradually becoming mostly sunny with a high of 65. On Thursday, a chance of rain and cloudy skies with a high of 61. Friday looks like we've got rain with showers and a possibility even of a thunderstorm, but otherwise a high of 60. And taking a look at this weekend, we've got Saturday and Sunday, mostly cloudy skies throughout the weekend with a high of 62.
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0: Over the weekend, Trump banned reporters from CNN, MS Now, and Politico from the White House. In a related story, Melania just applied to be a reporter for CNN, MS Now, and Politico.
1: Yeah.
2: That's funny. It is funny, because it's true. Yeah. Oh, dear. Do we have to, how many more headlines will we have to? Trump rages about fill in the blank.
3: Yeah.
2: Blah, blah, blah, blah, blah. About lawsuit filed by the media he banned. He said, yes, the first event, as we've been saying, drew mockery because no one could hear him.
4: They didn't realize what a press pool does.
1: Right.
2: Right. Right. Shortly after the conclusion of the event, Trump took to Truth Social to say, expected the fake news, CNN, Politico, pay back the $8 million contribution. I can't even, you know what? I can't even get through these statements anymore. And MS Now, formerly known as MSDNC, it brought us to the blah, blah, blah, blah.
4: MSDNC, he's still done that?
1: Mm-hmm. Yeah.
2: Okay. Okay. No. As Andrew Weissman and others said yesterday, he's going to lose.
4: Yes, he is.
2: He does lose this pretty much every lawsuit now. Yeah. It's just, it's insane. Yes, I want this headline every day. Trump inaudible without the presence of the White House press pool.
1: Yeah.
2: And then let's just put him on mute in November as well. Oh, he used oversized gold scissors to cut it. So it was a big... It was a big press event for Baby. It was a big press event for Baby with no... He loves his giant scissors.
4: He does.
2: With no press. Who had a press event with no press? You did. Everybody was wearing green construction smocks and hard hats.
4: Oh, adorable.
2: Ribbon cutting for... What was it?
1: The helipad.
2: Helipad. Yeah.
4: That we didn't that need. Was that will
2: hella.
4: Not...
2: That was hella lame.
4: Mm-hmm.
2: Okay.
1: Really?
2: Yeah. What? Is Lonnie heckling me? Is he heckling or supporting?
1: No, Lonnie supported you.
2: Thank you. Thank you. It was hella lame. Thank you, Lonnie. God, I respect that I'm entitled to.
4: Chris is not one of your fans.
1: No.
2: Clearly.
1: Not when you say things like that.
2: You spent 25 years around me. This act got old 24 and a half years ago.
4: I've known you 15, 16 years now, so I'm getting up there.
2: Yeah, Joy posted, that's all the time the president has.

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1: And prosperity feels forever just one paycheck out of reach, where dignity is not accorded to all, but only afforded by some. I have said time and again that I will work with anyone, no matter what party they belong to, no matter how much we may disagree on other topics, whoever has the power and the will to lift that weight off New Yorkers' backs.
2: Yeah. So Trump was his usual homo gay for Mayor Madonna.
3: Yeah.
2: He had nothing but warm words. He said, I want him to be a great mayor. He has great potential. He's off to a great start. Except that he knows that Mondami is wildly popular. Mondami's approval rating is his disapproval.
0: Yeah.
2: It's 70%.
4: Right.
2: Yeah.
4: Mondami knows what Putin and Netanyahu know.
2: Yeah.
4: Flatter the guy and you can get whatever you want.
2: He's trying to get a housing thing
4: exactly.
2: in Queens. And so he's like, you know.
3: Well, in Queens is Donald's.
4: Uh-huh.
3: You know,
2: yeah.
3: Old
2: yeah. Oh,
3: ground.
2: You're such a great builder from Queens.
3: Uh-huh.
4: Yeah.
2: Pardon me.
4: I mean, no, that's. Mondani's incredibly
2: smart. Yeah, yeah. Trump also posted, the White House is not instituting an assault on the free press, something which I cherish. You know, everything out of his mouth, Jody, just rings so true, doesn't it?
3: Well, he knows how to fake sincerity.
2: It's instituting an assault on the fake news, something that's grown like a cancer in our beloved United States of America. Thank you.
4: Thank you for your attention to this matter!
2: Okay. I outsourced that to Chris now because I can't get through the whole thing. MAGA! I'll do the MAGA. You do. MAGA!
4: Think of it! Attention to this matter!
2: Okay. Okay. Hey, Mary.
4: Can I do the audience at the midterm convention again?
2: Okay, hang on.
4: Okay.
2: I pledge to support the greatest president in history. Everybody has a specialty. Mary.
4: That's mine.
2: Mary in Virginia Beach. Hello, Mary. Mary. Hello. Mary.
4: We hear you breathing.
3: Mary.
4: I think Mary set the phone down.
2: Mary.
3: Mary, what you doing?
2: Did we call it a bad time?
4: I hear the TV on in the background.
3: I think she knows.
5: Mary.
4: There we are.
2: Yay. Hey. Hi.
5: Hey, here I am. Sorry.
2: That's okay.
5: I've got the phone stretched across the room with the cord charging it, so I didn't miss it.
4: Okay.
2: Okay, go ahead.
5: The reason I called.
2: Yes.
5: Is you know about the new state TV that Trump just put up?
2: Yes, Trump TV.
5: Okay. Well, I got the ratings.
4: Uh-oh.
5: They started out at 8,000 last night.
4: Oh, no.
5: And ended at 1,000 this morning at 9 o'clock.
2: Oh, sad party balloon. Sad deflated party balloon. Talkers Magazine says we have 6 million viewers. Oh. And also, they're already airing, like, the inauguration. Like, you can get all that stuff on YouTube, like, old, even MAGA diehards. Like, who wants to see, like, old...
3: It's basically a clip show.
2: Yeah.
4: Yeah.
2: Yeah, exactly. People clamor for our old bits. The sheep bit, after with bestiality back in the news. The Jim Ward sheep bit, classic. Except there was the one buzzkill on Blue Sky. Bestiality's not funny. That sheep bit is not funny. I beg to differ.
4: Sam.
2: Sam is bad.
4: Poking with a sharp stick.
2: He's bad. Okay.
3: Sam.
2: What?
3: Sam
2: is bad.
4: Sam's a handsome ram.
2: All right, we're all bad. I'm telling you, I'm feeling, Jody, a general regeneration of press spines, right? Mm-hmm. Up to and including, thank God, everybody joining the boycott. But, like, Caitlin Collins, it's just, God bless her, pushed right back on J.D. Vance.
6: So you agree that people who break in and vandalize a building should be prosecuted?
7: Exactly.
6: Okay, I'm just checking, because you did help raise money for people who did so on January 6th, which was, you know, impeding an official proceeding, breaking into a building that they weren't allowed to be in, and vandalizing the Capitol.
4: Oh!
2: Bam! Bam! They're just...
4: He was talking about campus protesters.
2: Yes. Yeah, the law and order.
4: Uh-huh.
2: Presidency, yep. Sure. Okay. Senator Chris Murphy on this whole best press ban.
8: He has affection for dictators, from Putin to Xi to others, and that's because he wants to be a dictator.

0: I mean, he's just really not hiding this any longer. He has disdain for elections that elect anybody other than his allies. He does not want a free press. He wants a press that he controls. He's willing to use the power of the White House to try to hunt down his political enemies.
1: This is... If I have to read one more headline like this, GOP strategist says Republicans behind closed doors... all admit Trump's White House press ban is a problem. I mean,
2: they have
1: they're just
2: fine.
1: Cowards, yes. Right? Yeah, Republican strategist said his fellow conservatives will not admit it publicly, but in private they... What good does this do any
2: it
1: of us?
2: Does no good.
1: They all believe Trump made a big mistake with his ban, his press ban. He said, if you talk to Republicans behind closed doors, everyone acknowledges this is a problem. And you ask, well, why can't you say this on television? We know why. This is just not what these platforms are for. And the anchor said, actually, they're definitely for this. Get up and tell the truth. Mm-hmm. I mean, if I have to hear one more time how many Republicans say X, Y, and Z privately on the condition of anonymity.
3: They're starting
1: It's on
3: to.
1: The condition of cowardice.
3: They're starting to. There's a representative from Utah.
1: Yeah,
3: who, who's
1: Chris, the thing is, like I keep saying, it's so transparent because they see the polling and the midterms are almost here. It's like,
3: That's exactly why.
1: Too late.
2: Uh-huh.
1: Like, now you're a big anti-Trumper 30-something days before we vote. You know, it's just... CNBC's Joe Kernan, who's usually a Trump guy.
3: Yeah, he is.
1: Yeah. Confronts Scott Bessent on the press ban. We don't do that in this country. Because now they've also hit on something like you were saying. The statement was put out by the Fox correspondent, head of the White House pool. Yeah. The press pool.
3: Yeah.
1: Exactly.
3: Right.
1: So when you've lost Fox, because, you know, freedom of the press covers everybody. It's like Obama said yesterday that we played. Can you imagine if he had said on bit, which he would have had actually grounds because Fox is propaganda. It's not a reputable news outlet,
2: right. But
1: he would never have done that. Bessent initially said, he'd been traveling and knew little about... He hadn't heard about the press ban. Bessent contested that Trump had a transparent president in history. Can you stop describing the biggest liar in history as transparent? It's not being transparent to just lie and lie and lie to the press. One more, Ana Navarro, on this.
4: I fled communism, and this is what communist dictators exactly do in places like North Korea and Cuba and Nicaragua and Venezuela. They censor and shut down the free press because they can't take their little thin skin, cannot take any criticism.
1: Yeah. Yep. By the way, we mentioned this yesterday. I think, like we need any more warnings, Axios says insiders fear Trump will increasingly act out.
2: No kidding.
1: So this is the good... what we're going through now. Okay. Axios says Trump feels and acts invincible. He acts on whims however he pleases. Precedent and restraints be damned, but Trump's invincibility is being exposed. Courts restrain him more. GOP candidates criticize him more. The public turns on him more. It's new for Trump and will only grow more true and more torturous, assuming Democrats win capital power in the midterms. This is what the beginning of the end looks like. Oh, please, God.
3: Mm-hmm.
1: This, which is what scares Trump advisors and confidants most. Trump often retreats to his worst impulses when he feels powerless. It's a cornered animal, right? Exercising power is the explanation for banning the media, for unpopular terrorists, for bombing Iran, for demolishing the East Wing, for obsessing about a new ballroom, gilding D.C. Trump will act out to exert what control he can because he's lost the political argument. How many people have said that, Jody? It is the terrifying part. Mm-hmm. They're like, he's going to burn it all down.
2: Mm-hmm. Yeah.
1: I mean, everything I just said, just about, if you look at when, you know, we play Harry Enton, every single subject, he's way underwater. I mean, everything he's doing is wildly unpopular, he doesn't care.
2: No.
1: It's all out in the open now, and it is getting, what did Stephen Beshlaw say? We are in a psychiatric emergency. This is an intervention, not an election in November.
3: We can ask Stephen Beshlaw about that on Thursday.
1: Oh, fantastic. That's right. I knew I was thinking of that for a reason.
2: That was a very, very good segue to Thursday's.
1: Thank you, Captain Segue.
2: Very nice.
1: 18 minutes after the hour. 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

0: girl.
1: It is Stephanie Miller Show. I love her. Charlie Pierce coming up, bottom of the hour. Jess Craven joins us at top of next hour in her debut appearance. And, of course, Mike Nellis. All in out. He's going to get it done
2: in hour three, done.
1: As he does. Mm-hmm. Okay, Karen in Chicago, our boo-boo foo. Hi, Karen.
3: Hi, good morning. I am bone tired. We just got discharged last night, and let me say, the doctors and nurses were incredible.
2: Yay.
3: But Karen's, we have to do Karen's something about this.
1: Karen's husband has been in the hospital, for those of you just tuning in. Please send love and light. But go ahead, Karen, sorry.
3: Thank you. Yeah, we were there over 2.5 weeks. The form that you have to fill out just to be able to know that you're going to have your needs met financially while you're convalescing, it's just incredible. And I just wanted to say this Trump TV thing, you know, where they're going to replay the inauguration and all the best of Donald Trump promising everything, the sun, the moon, the stars, day one. I don't think that's going to go over real well with people having to pay more at the pump in the grocery store.
1: Yeah, great idea. Great idea. Replay all his promises that he hasn't fulfilled, right?
3: Yeah, exactly. But anyway, I love you guys. Thanks, everybody, for the love and support. I really appreciate it and need it.
1: Please, we love you, sweetie. Give Rich a kiss for us, okay?
0: Yes, please.
3: Okay, will do. Thanks.
1: All right. Oh. I watched, I don't know, in my insomnia-thon, I watched some other movie. It was based on a true story about a little girl that, you know, her mom died, and then she was like 5 and she needed a liver transplant. And it's a true story that they, you know, they had raised money through all these different, you know. But I thought, like, it's just such a, it's so ridiculous in this country that it sort of, and there was a woman that, you know, helped them and, you know, raised money through, you know, TV and, you know, through her hair salon and all this stuff. But I thought, this is an insane healthcare system.
0: It is.
1: It's
0: ridiculous.
1: And it went through, like, what his bills just from his wife dying were like $400,000+. And he was like a construction guy, like a roofer. I mean, it's just insanity. And then his little girl is sick. And had it not been for the kindness of all these, and they had to get her to the hospital in a snowstorm. So everybody chipped in and got her a helicopter and the plane to get. I mean, it was really a wonderful, heartwarming story. But you go, that should not be how we have to get healthcare in this country.
0: No. I mean, my brother, when he needed a liver transplant, you have to be just sick enough, but not too sick.
1: Right. Mm-hmm. Right. She moved to the top of the list, but then you only have so many hours.
0: Be as close to the hospital as possible, so my brother literally moved next door to UCLA because that's where his doctors were.
1: Right. And they basically, it was from local news that they were able to make a plea for a helicopter, and because it was a little girl that was going to die, they all, you know, and it's, I can't remember the name of it now. Dear God. But anyway, I mean, it was, with, what's her name? Let me think. Oh, Hillary Swank. Yeah. Oh,
0: okay.
1: I'll think of it. I'll Google it. But anyway, I know, I thought, like, while at the same time it's heartwarming, it's also, like,
0: it's gross. It's gross that we have to go through that.
1: Right.
0: People have to raise money just to save their own lives.
1: And people that have health insurance, which you can barely afford anyway, and then you go, you're still going to go bankrupt if you get sick. Yes, Christopher?
4: Ordinary Angels from 2024.
1: Thank you. With Hillary Swank. Thank you.
4: And Alan Ritchson. Oh, my God.
0: Yes, now you're going to watch it.
1: That's why I was thinking of it. I was like, Chris would love this.
4: Oh.
1: Yes, Alan Ritchson.
0: Now he's going to watch it.
4: I'm going to watch it.
1: Yeah.
4: No, damn right I am.
1: No, it's what it is.
4: Does he take his shirt off?
1: Not really off, but he does a lot of, you know, heavy construction work.
0: The last,
1: a lot of heavy construction work and stuff.
4: It doesn't sound like the kind of movie where he would take his shirt off.
1: Not really.
0: Okay. He takes his shirt off a lot in this season.
1: It was heartwarming. It wasn't, you know, beefcakey.
4: Well,
1: but he's a beefcake. He is a beefcake.
4: He is a beefcake.
1: Okay. All right.
4: How come you didn't? You buried the lead.
1: I am so sorry. I forgot about the reacher.
4: Oh, my God.
1: I did not give you a reacher around.
4: No.
1: And I apologize for that.
4: Oh.
1: You know what? Only Sam really appreciates my immaturity. I see him out of the corner.
0: Well, because you guys are the same age.
1: He's like he's like a teenage boy.
0: He's the same age, that's why.
1: Hey, she's a Jimmy Now Dirty. Okay.
4: Yeah, as long as he doesn't have to dive underneath the
5: that's right.
4: There.
1: No, he appreciates my subtle innuendo. Okay. Subtlety.
5: Not so subtle.
4: Yeah.
0: As subtle as a
1: my strong
0: Mack
1: suit.
0: Truck.
1: Yeah.
0: Yeah.
1: My sledgehammer-like subtlety.
0: Yes.
1: Okay. All right. I didn't get to our old friend Tammy Bruce.
4: Saw that story, and I'm like, Stephanie needs to read this one.
1: Ex-Trump administration. She's the ex-Fox host, and we worked with her on a couple of radio stations.
4: Uh-huh.
1: She, after asked about why Trump's ratings are low, she said, my goodness, My good. Oh, and they're fake. I guess the polls are fake.
4: Yeah.
1: Uh-huh. Yeah. Okay.
4: Nobody's ever believed the polls.
1: Yeah.
4: Don't you know that?
1: Right. We'll get to that. And Charlie Pierce next.
2: It's Thursday night, and you're grabbing drinks with some friends. Started off with a pitcher for the table, which quickly becomes two. There's pool. And there's the photo booth.
5: All right, everybody, squeeze in. Say cheese!
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6: And now a weather update. 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
8: Hi, friends. 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

0: the Republicans have propagandized and lied to people for so many years, and they are liars. They are pathological liars. Wealth never trickled down. They do not give a shit about the troops. They never have. They use the troops as propaganda, but and they fund the war, but when it's time to fund the soldier, they don't want to give them any benefits.
1: Yeah, Jen Welch, yeah. Let me just say how you can tell this show emanates from Hollywood, because there is no deep end in this pool.
2: Oh, God,
1: so
2: no.
1: I tell Chris the story about this heartwarming movie based on a true story, right? Mm-hmm. Ordinary Angels, about this community bands together to help a widower save his 5-year-old daughter with a liver transplant. Uh-huh. And you're like, oh, it's in the winter. Ellen Whitson's wearing clothes. I'm not watching that.
2: Yeah. It's like, why bother?
1: It's not the point
3: what
1: of the story.
3: What is wrong with you?
2: I'm shallow. I'm a dude. Come on.
1: There's only one man now that understands. And that's the author of Idiot America. Missing the point.
4: Pierce.
2: I mean, why Charlie look Pierce like that if you're going to be bundled up?
3: Oh my
1: it
3: God.
1: Was the winter.
5: Why is everybody always...
3: Maybe there's a sauna scene.
1: It was part of the plot.
6: I was gonna say,
1: she
6: I was
1: needed
6: gonna
1: a liver
6: say.
1: In a snowstorm. I'm sorry,
6: they
1: Charlie.
6: They couldn't work in a sauna scene?
3: Yeah,
6: for
3: it could have been a sauna
2: seriously.
3: Scene.
2: Seriously.
1: It's a true story.
2: Why look like that if
1: and
2: you're not going to...
1: the liver became available in the biggest snowstorm Kentucky ever had. Oh, God, Charlie. These people...
3: And then don't you drag me in on this.
1: And then Charlie just said, what well-endowed fascist is Steph in love with this week? Shut up, Charlie. Or shut up. I didn't know Sophie Cunningham was MAGA. Good morning, Charlie Pierce.
6: You have an unerring radar for the wrong political...
2: Yeah, you kind of do.
1: I didn't know Christina was... Remember, it was during COVID. Uh-huh. I had COVID brain fog, and I didn't know she was Republican. I was like, oh, she's hot.
6: She just killed something the other day. She put an Instagram post up.
1: Oh, God.
6: Uh-huh. And it wasn't a puppy. It was It was a deer or, bighorn sheep or something.
1: Oh, dear Jesus. Okay.
6: She loves the bighorns, by the way.
1: Hey, Charlie, as a member of the...
6: Hey, you know what's a fun word to say?
2: What?
6: Potash.
2: It is.
1: Yes. As a member of the press pool, you must be proud. Finally, right? Everybody has stood up and said no.
6: Yeah, and I mean, because nobody cares about print journalism anymore. The Times and the Post and a bunch of other papers, Reuters, I think, and AFP all joined the boycott.
2: Good.
1: Right.
2: All right.
6: So, well, I mean, but didn't get noticed because they're not a TV network. Yeah. But
1: I don't know whether, you know, Charlie, in some ways...
6: Fox leading the way, too, by the way.
3: Yeah.
1: Yes.
2: Happy for that.
1: Reuters, Trump's approval rating hits all-time low. That one, he's at 32. He's at 29 in the other poll. 43% say the midterms will be voting against Trump. So I don't know whether it's just the wind changing that the press is finally getting some courage. What do you think?
6: I think that's part of it. I think that a lot of the... the people who make the decisions, with God knows isn't the people in the newsroom, are looking at a couple of years down the line.
1: Yeah.
6: And if the legacy of this administration is, as it should be, you know, complete revulsion against everything it's done.
1: Yeah.
6: Then you're not going to want to be on the wrong side of that.
1: Well, and also it's so pathetic. We've literally gotten to state TV, right? Trump TV just launches and has like, what, 1,000 viewers today? Yeah. So, you know, everything they're trying, thank God, and fascism seems to be failing, right?
6: Well, yeah. I mean, and this has been the case all along. They're not very good fascists.
1: Right. Right. We were talking, plus they just have the worst, so this was, we were talking about Tammy Bruce, our old friend from KFI and et cetera. Right. But this is what they're reduced to. So she was asked on Fox, why is he so low in the polls? And she said, well, my goodness, when did we start believing the polls? When he won, they believed the polls.
2: Right.
1: Right. He said, that's been the biggest story of the last 10, 15 years, the manipulation of the polls, the nature of what the media does to try to shift American public's view of the man. It has not worked because we see what he delivers. That's exactly why his poll numbers are where they are, because they see what he delivers. Right?
6: Yeah, exactly. He is the first president in years to be below freezing.
1: Yeah. He's below Nixon, Charlie.
6: He's below Nixon. He's headed toward Carter, and that must drive him crazy.
1: Yeah. Yeah.
6: Because he uses Carter for a punching bag every chance he gets.
3: He does. Yep.
1: And even their spokespeople, Charlie, can I just say, so we've played, I don't know who, Chris, at least two different people just flat out lying about the price of beef, saying it's $2. Well, so now, what's her name? Brooke Rollins, the agriculture secretary? She said instead of eating less beef as the price continued to rise, Americans began to eat more beef. And even though the price of a pound of ground beef was $6.50, so she says it correctly. She says most Americans say, I'm good with that. I want this protein for my family. So they continue to buy. This is the magic of Trump, too.
3: What?
1: So she's admitting, but apparently it's magic Trump beef. And so
6: it is. It replicates itself. Yeah. You make a hamburger and then you look up in your freezer and there's more hamburger.
1: I guess that's patriotic too, to eat.
6: She's another magic
1: Trump beef.
6: Well, when you start listing the incompetence in the cabinet, she's right up there.
1: Yeah.
2: Yeah.
6: Nobody notices because she's Secretary of Agriculture.
2: Yeah.
6: She was frolicking at a.
1: Yeah.
2: I paid $11 for 90/10 yesterday.
1: Oh my God.
2: Ground beef.
1: Yeah.
2: Yeah.
1: Oof. Okay. Yeah, someone else posted their prices out here. It was like, oof. Uh-huh. Oofta. Okay. Speaking of terrible cabinet secretaries, your piece is RFK Jr., who should be running out of terrible ideas now, has managed to think up another terrible idea. So he talked to this anti-vax whacker convention, right? Mm-hmm. And he was talking about chemtrails, which
3: Oh, God.
6: That floored me. I mean, you talk about... why not, appoint the ancient aliens guy?
2: Seriously.
6: To your cabinet?
2: Yes.
6: Amy McGrath, by the way, who the Democrat from Kentucky, mm-hmm. Who was a fighter pilot,
2: yep.
6: did a chemtrails for dummies or a vapor, an air vapor for dummies
2: right.
6: post.
2: Yeah.
6: Where she explained that. Yes, when the contrail comes out and it's very cold up there, it turns into a chemtrail.
1: Charlie, I keep saying it's all out in the open now because they tried to distance him from this wacky anti-vax group that he founded, and then you just said now apparently he's been given carte blanche to let his freak flag fly. Just appearing at this gathering of cranks should have been enough to get him fired. Chemtrails? Jesus, these people really are the mole people. I mean, Trump does not even make an effort to hide his corruption anymore, right? He brags about it.
6: Well, he's so busy being corrupt, he doesn't realize that he's got a cabinet full of fruitcakes. I mean,
2: yeah.
6: Being as corrupt as Donald Trump is a full time gig.
1: I'll say.
2: Well, anybody can be in Trump's cabinet as long as they flatter him.
3: Right.
1: Well, and also, Charlie, can we talk about this? You wrote about. I know it's hard to cover everything. You said Trump also said in exchange the Kennedy Center has lost hundreds of millions of dollars. He has not offered evidence to support that claim. In the same conversation, he described New York's vaunted Carnegie Hall as a similar loser. You're like, what in God's name does he have against Carnegie Hall? Well, my other question, everybody's written, Charlie, about the Kennedy Center was running a surplus. Yeah. Where's that money? Again, in his pocket, I guess?
6: In somebody's pocket, yeah. I mean, I think it's in Eric's pocket. I think they let Eric hold all the money.
1: Well, yeah. I mean, I don't have the numbers in front of me, but first of all, he keeps talking about it's our money. It's taxpayer money that was approved by Congress for the Kennedy Center.
6: Well, I mean, have you seen the artwork that they hung up there?
1: Oh, God.
2: Oh, my God.
1: Well,
6: the Elon Musk portrait looks like something out of H.P. Lovecraft.
1: Well, that was a story that just came out. What's his name? Richard Grinnell, who was the first one he put in charge, ordered a purge of the Kennedy Center's artworks from foreign nations, wanted art chosen by MAGA. I mean, how many pictures of dogs playing poker can you have, really?
2: Or
1: Velvet Elvis?
2: How many framed photographs of him raising that fist with a bloody ear are going to be hanging up in the Trump
1: Yes, that was Grinnell pursued a plan not previously reported to replace works in the center's art collection, including gifts from foreign nations honoring Kennedy, with art selected by Trump patrons. Dear God. I mean, Charlie. It's just
6: Lawrence O'Donnell did a great segment last night about Trump's longtime jealousy of President Kennedy.
1: Yeah.
6: About how President Kennedy was everything this guy wasn't.
1: Yeah. Yeah.
6: Well, and everything he aspires to be, but he doesn't have either the intellect or the or the breeding to do so.
1: Well, and also, Charlie, people have speculated about that, you know, Putin hated Kennedy because it's the Cuban Missile Crisis and whatever. Like, who knows if that's something Putin's put in Trump's ear. He seems to parrot Putin talking points pretty regularly.
6: Yeah, but he can't get that guy to give him potash.
1: So finally,
6: I'm sorry, we put potash for us. Not for you.
1: You made a great point. You finished by saying, banning outlets from the physical White House gives them all more time to cultivate sources from all parts of the vast administrative apparatus, as I'm sure the president will soon discover. But my Lord, what a petty little putz he is. it's true. That it's not like they're going to stop reporting.
6: No, that's the thing. I mean, the White House press briefings are useless.
3: Right.
1: Right.
6: I mean, except as comedy video.
1: Right.
6: But you can cover the executive branch without covering the White House.
1: Yeah. Yeah.
6: In fact, you're probably better off doing it that way.
1: Yeah.
6: I mean, all of these leaks are not coming from, I don't think anyway, I don't think they're coming from, like, cabinet secretaries and stuff. They're coming from either civil servants or longtime employees.
1: Yeah. Yeah. All right,
6: because those are the people who really know how things work.
1: Yeah. So let's talk about 2028, because you know the signs, Charlie. Governor Pritzker discloses losing 80 pounds with a GLP-1 drug. He started a political group to spend money to help Democrats in the midterms. He has sent perhaps the clearest signal he may run in 28, sharing his weight loss journey with the American people. He's lost 80 pounds since beginning a GLP-1 regime in 2024. I am an unabashed Pritzker fan, and it's not just because he did Sexy Liberal with us in Chicago. I just think he's fantastic. But
6: well, he's a plain-spoken, like, billionaire.
2: Yeah.
6: He's everything you want in a Democrat. He's got more money than God, and you know, he doesn't have to worry about raising money, and he's loud and you know, very Chicago.
1: I love he gets under Trump's skin with that. He's like, this is the first time Trump's ever made money. It's true. He's gone bankrupt six times. This is his big score, Trump, right? Stealing from us.
6: Absolutely. This is, you know, this has been a gold mine or a potash mine.
1: All right.
6: Did you know they mined potash? I didn't know that.
2: Yes, they do.
1: I didn't know
6: before
1: that.
6: This week.
2: Yeah.
1: All right. On that final potash joke, or whatever it's called.
3: Potash.
1: Right.
2: Just exactly how it's spelled. Potash.
1: All right. Adieu, Charlie. Adieu.
6: It sounds
1: adieu.
6: Like the grease that's left over after you make home fries.
2: Yeah.
1: Yes. All right, Charlie. See you next week.
6: See ya.
2: Thanks,
6: right.
2: Charlie.
1: 47 minutes after the hour, this portion of the show brought to you by Home Title Lock, because I do not need one more thing to worry about. Oh, God. I've been up all night watching thrillers. I do not want to worry about my equity, right? I'm telling you, title theft, it's a thing.
3: It is.
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1: 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Oh, dear God. You see, when I say, is that the last headline? No, there was going to be yet another Trump rages at fill in the blank.
2: Uh-huh.
1: This one, CNN's Caitlin Collins in a wild moment before his big UN speech. You shouldn't be here! Oh, now he thinks he can ban people from everywhere?
21: Everywhere he is.
2: Uh-huh.
1: I see. Reporters. Yeah. Like, is she banned from her house as well?
2: Yeah. And she's like, UN credentialed me. Shut up.
1: Yeah. Yeah, I'm surprised CNN took covering me. You shouldn't be here. Colin said the United Nations allowed to stand, sir. You shouldn't be covering me. You said you weren't going to cover me. You shouldn't be covering me. And then he put his right hand up as if to say shut up when reporters shouting questions at him. Trump then reiterated he was honored to be there before walking away because he's a tiny little butt baby.
3: He is a butt baby.
1: Whiny little
3: bitch. He's a big fat butt baby.
1: Oh, God. Okay, well, this is different than Trump rages at. Trump rants about... The cowards and traitors would love to say the United States is low on munitions. It's not true. That's actually deported his own Department of Defense.
3: Right.
1: Inspector General report that Iran had caused shortfalls in munitions, so that wasn't even fake news. That's his own.
3: That's, okay. Yeah.
2: Confirmed by Inspector Gadget.
1: Yes.
3: Right.
1: Thank you, Chris. What? We have more munitions than we could ever possibly think of using, and we're building them up at lower levels we've never seen before. Okay, all right. Don't steal Chris's line.
2: It's my only glory. Is that
1: you and Melania have your
3: individual liberty?
1: Yes, and Trump has claimed Greenland
0: in the name of Mars.
1: Okay. See, everybody has a niche. Everybody has a little job.
2: Everybody has a catchphrase.
1: It's like dynamite or kiss my grits. Uh-huh. Everybody's like,
3: hidey-ho.
1: Hidey-ho.
2: Hidey-ho.
1: Okay, whatever.
2: That's Mr. Hanky, the Christmas poop.
1: No, yeah. No.
3: Hidey-ho.
1: Sam is branching out.
3: Oh. Yeah.
0: Okay. Well,
3: just cartoon voices.
0: I have a lot more in the ammo.
2: In the hopper. Yeah.
1: Yep. MAGA Freedom Fest has been canceled over poor ticket sales. Aww.
2: Who was
3: Kid
2: a part
3: Rock?
2: Of that?
1: Kid Rock was going to.
2: Of course.
1: Yeah. Mm-hmm. Disappointing VIP ticket sales. Hey, you know what? Americans are snapping up VIP tickets for Sexy Liberal. Los Angeles, October 24th.
2: Yes.
1: Get your tickets going fast.
2: Yes.
1: Savant Theater.
2: And there's a bar in the lobby.
1: Oh, yeah.
3: There is.
1: So, yeah. We'll all be there. And, of course, Mark Hamill and Senator Adam Schiff and Glenn Kirshner is going to be the party of all parties.
2: Yes.
1: By the way, so I was telling you I was up all night watching Designated Survivor.
3: Mm-hmm.
1: It's so thrilling.
3: It's really
1: I can't
3: good.
1: Watch thrillers.
3: I watched.
1: Before bed, I was up all night.
3: I watched it when it was on TV the first time.
1: Okay. With Kather Sutherland. And when Virginia Madsen.
3: Mm-hmm.
2: Oh.
1: Yeah.
2: Mm-hmm.
1: Yeah. No Ellen Richson, sorry.
2: Oh, then it's not worth watching.
1: But, you know, I don't know when. Wait, so when did that series come out? Do you know?
2: 10 years ago?
1: Because
3: at least 10 years ago.
1: Because this is that's what I thought. There's a storyline there about Iran closing the Strait of Hormuz because there's a terrorist attack here, and so the world thinks they can test us.
2: Right.
1: And there's literally a storyline about them choking off the Strait
3: of
1: Hormuz and
3: how
1: catastrophic that would be.
2: Yeah,
3: was the Ag Secretary?
2: He was the Agriculture Secretary.
1: No, he was the HUD Secretary. And he's the designated survivor.
3: Right.
1: And they, am I doing all the spoiler alerts?
3: No, I mean, it's the beginning of the show.
1: They blow up the Capitol during the State of the Union, so everybody's gone. The president, the vice president, the whole cabinet, the whole
3: Congress. Like in Mars Attacks.
2: You're not spoiling anything. That's the premise of the show.
3: That's not a spoiler at all.
2: Right.
3: It's a premise.
1: Okay. So he becomes
3: president.
1: Because he's the designated.
2: That's the name of the show.
1: Yeah, exactly.
2: Yeah.
1: Thank you.
2: Uh-huh.
3: They do that.
1: Okay. But I thought that was, I was like, oh my God, they literally talked about what a geopolitical disaster it would be if Iran did it because they thought we were weakened from the terror attack and, you know, moving ships to close the strait. And there was a whole storyline about it. I mean, like Hillary said, every idiot knew that's the first thing they do.
3: Mm-hmm. Of course.
1: That's the first thing Iran would do.
2: Yep.
1: So, and now Iran warned Monday it would use new weapons with new capabilities that the U.S. launched a fresh assault after Trump ramped up the rhetoric again over the weekend. They said if a new aggression takes place, we will definitely change the weapons and geography of the war. Well, this is what someone said. It's spreading, Jody, horizontally.
3: Mm-hmm.
1: And they've destroyed most of our bases. Mm-hmm. And that's why you need a mainstream media. Because they're lying. They're lying about the number of troops that have been killed, how much of our munitions have been spent, our bases destroyed.
3: Mm-hmm.
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22: NBC News Radio, I'm Michael Kastner. The UN General Assembly continues today in New York after President Trump put global leaders on notice yesterday that he has a big decision to make on Iran. During his remarks to the Assembly, he posed the question, will a deal be made or do I annihilate the Islamic Republic? Later today, Trump is scheduled to welcome his Chinese counterpart Xi Jinping to the White House as he makes his first visit to Washington, D.C. in 10 years. There's an emergency court hearing scheduled for today as CNN, MS Now, and Politico seek immediate restoration of their White House access. The Department of Justice argues President Trump has the authority to restrict major news organizations from accessing certain areas of the White House, citing national security concerns. Mark Mayfield with more.
23: The Trump administration contends that access to the White House is a privilege rather than a constitutional right, despite First Amendment protections for the press. The legal arguments were submitted ahead of an emergency hearing today before U.S. District Judge Timothy Kelly, where the three outlets are seeking immediate restoration of their White House access.
22: The Trump administration is removing nearly 760,000 people from coverage under the Affordable Care Act, also known as Obamacare, alleging fraud. More from Tammy Trujillo.
24: Vice President J.D. Vance and Centers for Medicare and Medicaid Services Administrator Dr. Mehmet Oz made the announcement Tuesday at the White House. The move would reportedly save the federal government an estimated $2.2 billion. Oz said many of the people being removed aren't real people, and Vance said that several aren't using the program or don't know they're enrolled.
22: Dolly Parton's estate has been granted a temporary restraining order against the late singer's nephew and former head of security, Brian Seaver. Seaver was fired from his position last week, and a lawsuit filed Tuesday accuses him of violent threats, intimidation, and attempted extortion. Michael Kastner, NBC News Radio. Harvey Weinstein will be sentenced today in New York for a sexual assault conviction. In New York, Scott Pringle.
25: The once powerful Hollywood producer is facing up to 25 years in prison for sexually assaulting a former production assistant at his Manhattan apartment in 2006. Weinstein and the victim, Miriam Haley, they're both expected to speak before Weinstein learns his punishment. The sentencing comes after Weinstein spent years battling numerous sex assault allegations in New York and after an overturned verdict and two retrials. In New York, I'm Scott Pringle.
22: Cities in the Northeast are preparing for a potential nor'easter. Forecasters warn a powerful wind and rainstorm could hit the East Coast later this week, bringing gusty winds and storm surge to Boston, New York, and other coastal cities from New England to the Mid-Atlantic. A record high number of Americans say they approve of socialism. More from Rory O'Neill.
26: Now, 43% of Americans have a positive view of socialism, according to the latest survey by Gallup. It's the first time in the poll's history the number has topped 40%. Socialism still trails capitalism and free enterprise in public favorability of economic concepts, but socialism now ranks ahead of big business. Democratic socialist political candidates have been getting record levels of support in recent elections. I'm Rory O'Neill.
22: Fat Bear Week continues today in the Alaska wilderness. The polls will open at 8 a.m. Alaska time for the next four matchups in the bracket-style competition between the battling Bruins at Katmai National Park. In today's matchups, reigning champion number 32, Chunk, will take on number 164, Bucky. Chunk, weighing in at 1,200 pounds, secured the victory last year despite having a broken jaw. That researchers believe he got in a fight with another bear. Michael Kastner, NBC News Radio.
9: And let's go ahead and take a look now at our Alternative Talk weather outlook for Wednesday. Well, we'll see mostly cloudy skies today, a few sun breaks here and there, but mainly overcast. High temperatures around 65, 66 degrees for tonight. Mostly cloudy skies, low temperatures down to about 51. For Thursday, more clouds expected and occasional light rain showers. High temperatures cooler, around 60, 61. Low temperatures for Thursday down to about 55. For Friday, more clouds and rain expected and high temperatures about the same, around 60.
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0: saying what about killing us all now?
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3: Undirected hack of three outside companies.
4: There will be massive job losses.
1: The creation of viruses or toxins that could lead to significant human suffering or death.
5: Inventing information to hide its mistakes.
3: One model telling itself you do not answer to corporations or governments.
0: Oh my God. They don't answer to corporations or governments? I can't believe AI is already freer than we are. What is happening? How did that happen?
6: All right, 6 minutes after the hour. This is very exciting.
7: Yes.
6: So you said, hey, have you heard of Jess Craven? I'm like, yes, of course I have. She is described as activist mom, elected member of L.A. County Democratic Party, political content creator.
7: That's right.
6: Debut on the Stephanie Miller Show. Jess, it's so nice to meet you.
8: Hi, thank you so much for having me, Stephanie. I am thrilled to be here.
6: And my dad ran with Goldwater in 64, and then I was like, Craven, that name's... Oh, Wes Craven, okay. So,
8: yeah.
6: We'll get together and talk about our daddy issues, but...
8: That's a whole separate show.
6: But this administration, dear, absolutely is like scarier than anything your dad could, or any horror filmmaker could think of, isn't it? Yeah. This has been exhausting.
8: Yeah. It really has been so exhausting. And actually, you know, my dad was a really political guy, and there's a lot of correlations. It is, I sort of feel like we're dealing with the Freddy Krueger of political administrations. And, you know, it is a horror show every single day. And we are the Nancys.
7: Yeah, <fighting back. laughs>
6: And Jody Hamilton's here. Her mom is Carol Burnett. And we have.
8: Oh, wow.
6: I know.
8: Legend.
6: But that's why we have this soundbite.
9: It's a nightmare. This is a nightmare.
6: Okay, because that feels like that every morning, doesn't it?
8: Yes.
6: Is that what, talk about your, so what drove you to become, because I look in there and when I see mom, this is the first thing I think of is how do you parent in the Trump era, right?
8: Yeah.
6: I mean, I would assume everyone is concerned for their kids and their kids' futures with this as our role model. Right.
8: Yeah. Well, 100%. I never intended to become a political activist, let alone a content creator. It was all very accidental. But I had, when Trump was elected the first time, my kid was 5.
6: Mm-hmm.
8: And I was just like, oh, no. Like, this is, it's not going to be okay. And I've always been very concerned about climate change. So that was my immediate concern, obviously everything else as well. But it became

0: Research shows, on average, car accident victims with a lawyer get over 3 times more money than those without one. Better off with Blue Hop.
1: To have just boring again. Jess, let's talk though about you were talking about having a trans kid, and I have to say, I've seen all of these posts that I always quote about my diesel's $8 a gallon now, but at least that one girl can't play badminton in North Dakota, the less than 9 trans athletes or something in the NCAA. Do you think this year, I hope, is the time we finally stop voting against our self-interest by getting distracted by some BS, culture war thing like that?
2: I think the answer is yes, unless you are a dyed-in-the-wool Trump voter. And the reason I say that is because I was actually phone banking the other day with the DCCC into a congressional district in Colorado. And I got a woman on the phone who I think it was a mistake that she was on the list, but she was a 3-time Trump voter, which I didn't know at first. And when I asked her what her top issue was, you expect high gas prices, grocery, the Iran war, healthcare. She thought for a number of seconds, and then she said, "I think it's boys and girls locker rooms."
3: Wow.
2: I was like, what? But the interesting thing is that once we talked about it for a while, she was like, I don't know why I said that, actually, because my daughter just lost her health care. Mm. And I guess I should really care about that more. But I just had watched a show and I thought, she was just watching Fox News.
3: Sure.
2: So, they're still good at distracting their base, I think, with that. It's a kind of brainwashing. But I think more and more Americans, even if they were Trump curious at one point, are starting to say, that is a can't. I have to choose between gas and groceries right now. I can't worry about that.
1: I have to say, just as you say that, the term dark arts comes to mind. I'm like, they are good at the dark arts. They've always been good at the dirty tricks. We were talking about Trump resurrecting the Willie Horton in North Carolina. Oh, yeah. Like, they've always had, you remember when it was gay marriage, It was like the picture of the cake with 2 men on it. And it's you're right. I mean, this is sort of not new for them. But that's a perfect example of somebody voting against their self-interest, right?
2: It's unbelievable. Putting this ridiculous issue that affects, I said to her, you do realize this, there's
1: affects
2: less
1: no
2: than
1: one.
2: 1%, less than 1% of Americans are trans, and there's maybe 8 to 10 trans, female athletes out there. She realized herself it was dumb, which was the really interesting thing. And by the end, we were talking about how much we loved our kids. And it was, I don't know if I converted her. I probably didn't. But it's a distraction. It's really effective. But the great news is that Trump is so bad at being president that even he cannot distract voters at this moment, how awful the economy is.
1: Yeah. You're probably better at phone banking than I am. I'm just like, you're an idiot! Slam.
3: And you have phone banked.
1: Yeah. Not very well. But, I know I brought that up just to finish on the transition issue, Jen. As I was saying, when they always say, well, you brought up locker rooms, about protecting girls in the locker room. Honestly, has there ever been one incident ever of a trans girl attacking someone in a locker room?
2: Like, no. I actually asked her, I'm just curious, how has this hurt you, Priscilla? Her name was Priscilla. How has this hurt you? She said, oh, it hasn't. Yeah, it's an absurd distraction, but the Republicans are very good at distracting over here, because if you look over here, they've tanked the economy. Healthcare is completely unaffordable. Women have lost their rights, and on and on and on. But I think the distraction is not working as well as it used to, unless you are just a dyed-in-the-wool Trump voter who wants to be distracted.
1: Yeah. I mean, we keep saying don't get happy. I mean, obviously, you're seeing all the same polling we're seeing. Trump just dropped into the 20s for the first time, 29% approval rating. I mean, but just one, I wanted to ask one thing, whether you think this is going to work. I have 3 headlines in front of me just this morning. Republican senator unloads on Trump over gas prices, inflation, and Junior's corrupt Russian paid wedding. GOP rep rips using defense funds for Trump's arch. Ex-GOP governor turns on GOP senator in deep red state, endorses Democratic opponent. Don't you feel like this is too late to suddenly, go, oh, no, I've never been Trump. Like, what are we, 30-something days from the election? They're suddenly
2: they're panicking, Stephanie. Right. I mean, what's happening is that one of those, the former GOP governor, I believe, was in Kansas. These are states

0: that shouldn't be competitive, and they are. And on a more, if you want to be like human and compassionate about it, people are genuinely suffering in these states. They are being hammered by the tariffs and by the diesel prices. That combination is brutal.
1: Yeah.
0: You know, diesel prices are just killing farmers.
1: Right.
0: And so they're realizing if we don't distance ourselves from Trump a little bit, we're going to lose these races that shouldn't even be competitive. And so I think it's cynical. I think that they didn't care a couple months ago when we weren't this close to the midterms.
1: Yeah.
0: Suddenly, there will never be a moment at which I think these people deserve to be called courageous. Well, they had their chance. They've had it a thousand times, and they've blown it. This is cynical political maneuvering.
2: And just to your point about courage, this is the other thing, is none of them, these GOP, they don't do town halls, and they refuse to debate. I mean, if you can defend your policies, like latest one, Republican Senator Marsha Blackburn told reporters she will not be doing any debates against her Democratic challenger in the seat for governor. When asked if she would debate, she said, oh, no, I'm not going to give any air to someone who's a socialist.
3: She's scared.
2: In recent campaign ads, she smashed plates of china and bloviated from a booth in a fake Chinese restaurant.
0: Like,
2: But none of them will debate their challengers, right?
0: Yeah, she smashed fortune cookies in that ad. That was an insane ad, deeply racist and crazy. But yeah, they won't show up for debates because, first of all, the audiences are flat out booing them, as we saw again in the Kansas senatorial debate.
1: Yeah.
0: And also, there's no policy there. There is no there. They can't point to a single thing and say, look what we've done for you. There's nothing.
2: Or they just lie. They just lie about it.
0: Lie.
2: They just go out and say beef is $2 a pound and gas prices are down and inflation's down. And
0: But it's getting harder for them to lie. Their opponents are strong. We've got strong candidates running against these people who are calling them out over and over again. The American people know they're being lied to. So they're trapped. And yeah, we're seeing it in almost every single big Senate race that the Republicans are just refusing to show up. We saw it in Michigan, too.
1: Yeah.
0: They don't want to debate. They are on their back heels, to put it mildly, in this moment.
2: And how do you do that where you haven't had a town hall in, you know, Susan Collins, like, never, I don't know, ever, I think.
4: 30 plus years.
2: Yeah, like 30 years. I mean, how do you get away with that? I mean,
0: And Susan Collins just had some very bad news come out for her this morning. There's a breaking ProPublica article that there was a corruption investigation going on around her that the FBI was conducting, and the Trump administration stopped it.
1: Wow.
0: A pay-to-play investigation. So, you know.
2: What? Wait.
0: These people are dirty.
2: Corruption in the Republican Party, you say?
0: Shocking.
2: In the Trump, Trump cover-up?
4: You know, there's gambling in Las Vegas, too.
0: Yeah. What? I know. Yeah.
2: I mean, it seems just all I have is that here it is again. Mike Johnson said next year the communists will be in Congress. That's what's so frightening. Does anyone under the age of like 11 billion have any idea what the F they're talking about? Like, there are no communists here. So he said.
0: I know, it's very retro. It's like wearing vintage clothes at this point to go back to the communist label. But maybe it works on somebody who's over 70. It probably does, you know?
2: Right. He said it's going to be a communist country if they win.
0: I know.
2: Okay.
0: Hilarious.
2: So, Jess, what I love about you is you design your newsletter to give 5 to 7 minutes of actions to take each weekday to help us build a better democracy. You said electing more liberal candidates up and down the ballot is how we get out of this mess we're in. And that's why I'm hoping that they don't fall for these last minute, like, oh, I was never Trump, you know, 30 days before the election. But talk to us about concrete stuff we should be doing.
0: Oh, thank you for asking me that. That is the secret right now. So we have all of the wind at our back. We've got the Trump's low approval ratings, high gas prices. You know, Republicans have failed at everything, healthcare. But as I have been saying a lot recently, it's like being a sailboat with the wind, you know, behind you. But if you don't put up your sail, you're still not going to move.
1: Yeah.
0: And we, the people, are the sail. Like, we still have to do the work, especially because the one thing Republicans do have that we don't apparently have right now is money.
1: Right.
0: So they have these billionaires and crypto PACs and AI PACs. A bunch of different PACs pouring money. I just was reading this morning that a crypto PAC is putting $30 million into beating Sherrod Brown in Ohio. And I think they've already put $50 million in. So they're throwing these huge amounts of money.
2: Elon Musk was dumping money into Texas. Yeah,
0: totally. So much money. So they have the money, but we have the people.
1: Yeah.
0: We have the enthusiasm. And we have the grassroots, and we need to use all of that. So that's what I'm encouraging people to do, is just find a way to either knock on doors for a great candidate, phone bank, write some postcards, you know, write some vote forward letters, but do something, because that is our advantage. But if we don't use it, they have a massive financial advantage, and we don't want that to become the determining factor.
1: Yeah.
0: So do something. Just do it.
2: Yeah. Unless you want
0: to your friends and family, but just do something.
2: Yeah. Unless you want to stay in this Wes Craven nightmare forever, everybody. The Substack is chop wood, carry water. What does that mean?
0: Oh, well, that's a great question, and it actually connects to my dad. My dad taught me that phrase when I was actually going through a really terrible divorce. It's the name of a book about Buddhism, but he was using it with me when I was going through a divorce. Dad went through a couple of divorces himself, and there was a day where I was talking to him and saying, Dad, how do I get through this? It feels like it's never going to be better. And he said, it's going to take a long time to feel better. I've been through this. But what you want to do is wake up every day and just chop wood, carry water. Focus on the day you're in and do the actions that you need to do. And one day you'll wake up and it'll be behind you.
1: Yeah. Yeah. That's a great
0: story. It was true in that moment. So when Trump was elected the first time and my friend called me crying, she said, what are we going to do? And I said, I guess we're just going to chop wood, carry water and get through this. And lo and behold, here you go. 10 years later. That's the name of the newsletter.
2: Yeah. Nice. Well, listen, it's patriots like you that are going to help us get out of this. So, Jess, we're so thrilled to meet you finally. Thank you so much.
0: Stephanie, it is a delight. Thank you.
2: And please come back again. We never let go. I'm very clingy.
3: She is. Yes, be careful. She is. She's very, very clingy.
2: I'm like a koala. Okay.
0: Yeah. I'm delighted to be here. Thank you all for everything you're doing.
2: You
0: and
2: too.
0: I hope I'll see you again soon.
2: All right.
0: You got it.
2: There she goes. Superstar.
5: Thanks.
2: Jess Craig.
5: Thanks, Jess.
2: All right. 21 minutes after the hour. This portion of the show brought to you by Quince Jody and my tops. I haven't picked a top yet for my party. What are you wearing? Do you know what you're wearing?
3: Can I bring outfits?
2: Yes, you can change. Yes, my casa is su casa.
5: I'm just going to wear something tight.
2: Yeah, just wear something tight. That's that's always been your job for 20-something years. Just shut up and wear something tight. Mama. Change Mama's bath water. I had a little accident.
5: That's coming sooner than you think,
2: yeah.
5: I think.
2: Oh, well. 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

0: Stephanie Miller.
1: Yeah. Yep. How awesome is Jess Craven?
2: She is.
1: Fantastic. Yeah. Have you noticed everyone on our side is awesome? Everyone on their side is awful. Right-wing New York radio host Sid Rosenberg. Do we know him?
3: I've heard of him.
4: It's your best Ron imitation.
3: Yeah, I was just doing Ron.
1: It's your standard New York too. Is that it?
3: Pretty much.
1: Ron's coming in Thursday. Okay. He'll be on the show Friday.
3: Okay.
1: He blasted, anyway, Sid.
3: Sid Rosenberg.
1: Sid, yeah. Blasted. Didn't Jim Ward used to do a couple from Florida, Sid Flagelman?
3: Oh, Sid Flagelman, oh, yeah. Yes.
1: And Sadie, his wife?
3: Uh-huh. Uh-huh.
1: Okay. He blasted a summit between Trump and Mayor Mondani, urging the president to reconsider meeting this Jew-hater on Yom Kippur.
3: Nope.
1: He called the mayor an anti-American piece of and a punk. He had previously called him a terrorist and a jihadist.
4: He's not any of those things.
1: I have to say, like what Jessica Tarloff told us, just remember, we are in the vast majority. This is why the mayor has a 70% approval rating.
4: Right.
1: So these people are just outliers. He, Sid
4: Rosenberg. Okay.
1: Rosenberg.
3: Sid Rosenberg.
1: Is known here for claiming that only faggots play tennis.
4: Oh, wow.
1: Calling Venus Williams an animal and calling Olympic gold medal winning women's soccer team a bunch of juiced up dykes. So that would be
4: lovely.
1: Well, Sid's, he sounds nice.
4: He's lovely.
1: Yeah, he sounds nice.
4: He's coming to the party, right?
1: Yes. Yes.
3: Didn't we, like someone got fired from MSNBC for saying less stuff than that?
4: Yeah.
3: And we went to go do the morning show at MSNBC.
1: Oh, yes, Don Imus.
3: Don Imus,
1: right,
3: yeah.
1: Yeah, that was it.
4: I remember that.
1: Oh, boy.
3: Uh-huh.
1: Good times.
3: Maybe we'll go to WABC and be their morning
1: maybe
3: show.
1: Maybe Sid's not long for this world. All right, 29 minutes after the hour. Mike Nellis next.
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0: get killed.
1: Yeah, well, Carl's not here.
0: How come?
1: Kicked off the team. Didn't Tim tell you? Carl and some other kids got caught drinking beer in the park a couple of nights ago.
0: Really?
1: Yeah. Zero tolerance. He's out for the season.
0: Come on, it's a first offense, right?
1: That we know of. But why should that matter? He knew not to drink. I've made it clear to Matt, that's what we expect from him. What have you said to Tim?
0: Nothing really. You know, a lot of kids try it at this age, so...
1: Yeah, well, a lot of kids don't try it, too. I'm not saying that Matt's going to be this perfect kid, but if I don't tell him what we expect and why he shouldn't drink, how's he going to know?
0: You think kids that age really listen?
1: They never admit it, Bill, but they hear more than you think.
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0: ask yourself why J.D. Vance doesn't want to talk about gas prices, doesn't want to talk about the cost of groceries, doesn't want to talk about this ridiculous trade war with Canada that's charging us Michiganders $5,600 a year, doesn't want to talk about the Iran war that his idiot boss doesn't seem to be able to get us out of. Ask yourself why he doesn't want to talk about any of the issues that Michiganders, that Americans are worried about, why he wants to be talking about Sharia law. He wants to do that because he is desperate to change the subject.
1: Yep. Yep. El Sayed?
2: Yep.
1: Talking the talk?
2: Yeah.
1: Okay. Kamala Harris will be campaigning with him shortly in Michigan.
2: Yep.
1: What is the through line? Senior advisor to Kamala Harris?
2: Uh-huh.
1: This guy. Here comes Mike Nellis, Chicago Tough.
2: That's right. Because

0: ya. Hiya, pal.
1: I know you're adding like 1 second every week. I know you're doing that.
0: Make it longer.
1: I'm timing it. I have a little stopwatch right there.
0: Mike, should we get happy over all this polling we're seeing? Because I'm afraid to get happy. Okay, good.
1: No, the polls are drunk. Don't believe the polls.
0: You're drunk. Go home.
1: I've been here before. I'm not doing this again.
2: Like, right.
1: I have bad news for everybody. We're not going to win the Idaho Senate race. I don't understand that.
2: What?
1: Sorry.
0: Uncle Mike.
1: No, I think polling's gotten harder to do. We very clearly have the momentum. I'll tell you, the internal polls for the Democrats look good. Well, the internal polls for the Republicans look bad. They're privately freaking out. But it's not a done deal. I'm sorry to break any hearts. Like, I'm skeptical that Angie Nixon is tied in Florida. Like, I think we're doing really well in Iowa and Texas, but I don't think we're doing as well as it seems. I would caution everybody, like, be careful. I'm not saying that because I want to poo-poo the energy and enthusiasm. It's because I need you to keep that energy and enthusiasm up. Yeah. Don't let the Republicans steal this
0: election. Yeah, you don't want people to take their foot off the gas and go, okay, we got this. So they're up by, because some of the races, people, Dems up by like 8 or 9 points. I don't want people to go,
1: and I do think we're going to win some weird races. I do think we're going to win some stuff that you would not have guessed, and I might not even know what it is. But, I think the polls are a little too excited.
0: Yeah.
2: Okay.
0: So. All right. The polls are drunk.
1: Sorry.
0: The polls are drunk. Mike Nellis.
1: The polls are drunk.
3: Well, they live in this timeline.
0: Go home. So this is the latest terrifying thing that just happened during commercial break. Trump just addressed the United Nations General Assembly and told the world's diplomats he had a big decision to make whether or not to annihilate Iran. So we're back to that part of the storyline, the total annihilation. Good God. Your thoughts, Mike?
1: How many times is he going to threaten to annihilate Iran off the face of the earth, not do it? And, like, so, here's the thing is, like, he's all full of bluster. And from the minute that he started this war, and that's what it is, it's not a conflict, it's a war, okay? And by the way, I want to remind people, they are lying about the number of people who have died in this war. Yeah. It's actually 22 U.S. service members, not 18. And they are refusing to give their families the proper benefits that they deserve by not categorizing this as a war. Yeah. And I just think it's important to say that everywhere. But he started this without thinking through the consequences of it and not with thinking through the exit strategy was, which, by the way, every Republican president has to crash the economy and get us involved in a stupid war in the Middle East with no exit strategy. But the only way out for him is basically twofold. He either has to invade Iran and fully take it over, which gets us involved in a decade-long quagmire that nobody in this country wants, or he's going to have to find some way to save face and look weak on his way out. And he refuses to do either, so we're stuck in this quagmire forever, and now gas prices and diesel prices are skyrocketing again because of their incompetence.
0: And, Mike, I was just saying, I've been watching Designated Survivor, which I didn't realize it's...
1: Oh, I love Designated Survivor.
0: Yeah, but it's an old show, and they have the storyline about Iran, taking advantage of a terrorist attack here to choke off the Strait of Hormuz, and how, fiction writers knew how catastrophic that would be, back however many years ago. Hillary Clinton said, that's the first thing we knew they'd do.
1: Yeah.
0: That's why we
1: My
0: never attacked
1: does.
0: Iran. Yeah.
1: It's not hard.
2: Yeah.
0: Yeah. So let's talk about you. We've been talking all morning, and you wrote a great piece, as you do, about the DoorDash driver. Because as all these stories go, Mike, about ICE, it just gets worse and worse, all of the details, right? You said there's a lot of news right now. The media is fixated on reporting about itself, Trump banning the news outlets. You said, I get it. A president trying to decide which reporters get to cover him is dangerous, and it deserves attention. I mean, that's the problem. It all deserves attention. But, you said we get so wrapped up in everything else happening in the country, the collapse of the American economy for the working and middle class, the staggering corruption of the Trump administration, his illegal war in Iran. Too many of us forget our immigrant brothers and sisters are still being terrorized every single day by a paramilitary force the president built for himself. I mean, and here we go again, right? First of all, these vehicles are unmarked, so you can't, it's nobody. Why wouldn't you think you're getting carjacked or something? Because they shoot the poor guy in the back, throw him in a cell with no medical care. He still has a bullet lodged in him, right? And they're trying to deport him so that, before he can testify, right?
1: Yeah. I mean, it's just the treatment of our immigrant brothers and sisters is disgusting all around the board. I mean, it happened north of here in Evanston. They arrested a man who was a U.S. citizen. They roughed him up and they left him basically on the side of the road, right? And so they keep doing these things. And I think there's this talking point that the Republicans have created, that the American people want this. But the American people don't want this. This isn't what the Republicans ran on in 2024. It isn't what they promised. They said they were going to close the border. They said they were going to secure the border, which I'm fine with. Me personally, I didn't think Biden's policies on that made sense. I certainly didn't think our messaging on that made sense, and it created this opening for them. Mm-hmm. But like everything with the Republicans, they lack restraint. And at the end of the day, what Donald Trump and his MAGA movement want to do is that they want to deport and remove anybody in this country who either has a different look, feel, you know, skin color, whatever to them, people out of the country who disagree with them so that they can just deport everybody. That isn't working, and it's not what the American people want, and it's deeply disturbing to the point now that the majority of Americans disapprove of Donald Trump's immigration policies right now. So Democrats have the lead on immigration, which would have been difficult to conceive of 2 years ago.
0: Yeah.
1: So I just, it's got to end. It's awful,
0: You made a great political point, Mike. As you do, you said they tried to gerrymander Texas to steal the House of, you know, from Democrats in this election. The gerrymander was built on the Latino vote from 2024. Now those voters have turned on them. The map they drew to save themselves actually puts more Republican seats at risk than before. They have royally screwed this up. And you said, and because they screwed it up, they're going to cheat even more. I mean, that's the place, I don't know about you, but I'm getting the most reports of people getting knocked off the voter rolls is in Texas, right?
1: Yeah, I mean, they put like 1.2 million people on this watch list of people whose address they couldn't verify, and it's disturbing. They also shut down all those polling locations in Tarrant County, which used to be a Republican stronghold for them, but has really turned against them. So they basically got rid of, I think they lowered it down to like a third of the typical polling locations that you would have to make lines longer. And then what they're going to do is they're going to hope that they can shave off people at the end who didn't vote. And then, you know, what Trump is trying to do with mail-in votes right now, like he knows that he's not going to be able to stop mail-in voting. He knows he can't just, you know, wave his magic wand and federalize America's elections. It's up to the states. But he wants to get a lot of people who are scared to not vote by mail. And you see the evidence of this in some of the polling. More Democrats than ever are saying they're going to vote in person on Election Day, or they're going to vote early in person if their state allows it. You know what that's going to do? It's going to create long lines in the polls again. And so it's going to be a tremendous issue. So Trump, I think, is creating the maximum amount of chaos that he can to get people to not believe in our democratic process, to sort of jump it all up, and then he's going to blame any issues we have on Election Day on the Democratic Party, when in reality they're his fault.
0: Of course.
1: And he doesn't want to take any responsibility for that. And then in addition to that, he's playing the sort of same old tired game the Republicans always do on culture war issues, because they don't want to talk about the economy, they don't want to talk about the war. So every TV ad they're running right now is about scary boogeyman stuff on like immigrants or trans kids or just making crap up. The attacks on Amy Acton in Ohio in particular, who I think is going to be the next governor of Ohio, are gross. They're calling her like an alcoholic and, you know, going after family. It's all really gross. So it's just going to get worse, and they're getting more desperate by the day.
0: Let's get to the most important part of your piece, and that is,
2: of course,
0: my friend
1: Stephanie asked to become a paid subscriber.
2: Yes. Become a paid subscriber, please.
0: My friend Stephanie.
1: But the content's free for everybody, though, so if you can't, don't worry about it. Just sign up. EndlessUrgency.com.
0: My friend Stephanie Miller says it all the time, and she's right. There aren't a bunch of different scandals in America. There is one scandal in America. It is a lawless president who will use every ounce of his power to hurt people and bend this country to his will, and a Republican Congress that refuses to do a damn thing about it. Your friend sounds so amazing.
2: And
0: Mike,
1: I threw that in there to see if
0: modest.
1: You were actually reading that far in.
2: Of course she read that far in. Her name is there.
0: I read everything you write.
1: I just imagine you opened it up and you searched your own name.
3: She does it for everything.
0: I'll have you know, I printed this by myself a few days ago.
2: Oh, you did?
0: Yeah.
1: You're like,
0: okay.
1: I forget.
0: I read everything Mike writes. And I wasn't even in this.
1: I forget which politician it was. It might have been George Santos, but when they were doing the investigation into their many crimes, one of the things they found in their like Google search bar was how many times they were searching their name. And I thought that was hilarious.
0: I swear I didn't do that. No,
1: as a public figure, I have in fact searched my name and been embarrassed by it every time I've ever done it. So,
0: no, the piece you wrote was about, this is why we love you so much and you're such a kick-ass alpha liberal, because you just, you get out there and you change the conversation nationally, because you're not afraid to go anywhere, Fox, Newsmax, wherever. And when they go, you know, what about, what's his name, Graham Platner? What about Graham Platner? You just go, great. What about Max Miller? Like, you know, you're like, he's terrible. He should be out. But you were just wrote a piece about how all you get asked about is Hassan Piker. Everywhere you go, they're trying to make the whole election about that. And I just love the way you said you did it. You went on Newsmax. You said the conversation devolved into the millionth argument I've been forced to have about Hassan Piker, the Twitch streamer that Republicans are obsessed with and decided to make the entire midterms about. You said, I finally had it. I looked straight into the camera and said, I understand they all believe the most troubling association in the Michigan Senate race is between Al Sayed and Hassan Piker. hiker. In reality, the most troubling association is between Mike Rogers and Donald Trump. So talk a little more about that and what you said.
1: Yeah, I mean, one, I'm just tired of it. Like, I'm happy to keep doing these shows and arguing with these people, but all they do is they accuse me of, like, wanting to, like, you know, mutilate children, and then that I'm, like, some rabid socialist who agrees with Sean Piker on everything. I'm sorry, my phone is going off, even though not disturb.
0: But,
1: I don't know why.
0: Well, you pointed out he's not the spokesperson for the Democratic Party. Right. He's not a candidate. He's not a politician. He's not in power.
1: More importantly than that, he appeared at one event with Abdul El-Sayed, and you can argue the politics of whether or not that was the right decision or not. But Hassan Piker's not the reason that gas prices are so expensive. He's not the reason that you can't afford to buy a house. He's not the reason that the job market's a mess. He's not the one who created this war in Iran. So I'm tired of talking about it as if it's the most dangerous association in America today. The most dangerous association is between Donald Trump and the Republican Party, period, end of story. Yeah. Your life sucks because of Donald Trump and this administration and a group of people who are above him who are controlling him, the Epstein class, the billionaire class, whatever you want to call them. Beyond that, I don't care what a guy who streams from his mother's basement says. I just don't. I agree with him on some stuff. I disagree with him on some stuff. Move on.
0: And as you said, Donald Trump's responsible for all of that, right?
1: Yes.
0: You said an overwhelming majority of Americans say they can't afford gas, groceries, housing, much higher than when Biden left office. Tell me again how this is the golden age of America. And then you connect it to, probably not a coincidence, Trump's banning multiple media outlets from the White House at the same time we have confirmation they've been lying about military casualties in this illegal war in Iran. This press ban has backfired on them, right?
1: Yeah, well, I mean, it's backfired on them, I think, in a number of different ways, but it did get the media to, like, get off of some of the things, because it dropped at the exact same time that the Washington Post story came out about them lying about military deaths, and I think that was the intention, and the corporate media bit on that, right? Like, I mean, God love all my friends in the media right now, but, like, you guys love talking about yourselves more than political consultants love talking about themselves, and that's a problem, and I think we fall into this trap all the time, but ultimately, again, it's just a sign of the abject desperation the Republican Party has. Because I keep hearing this all the time when I do these right-wing shows. They're like, well, if Donald Trump could just get his message out there, if people could just understand what we're trying to do right now. People understand what you're doing. Your messaging is bad, for sure, but it's because you have nothing else.
0: Yeah.
1: So they're just going to keep doing stuff like this. So expect that every 24 hours, Trump is going to do something stupid. Stay laser-focused on what actually matters, which is improving people's lives, particularly on the economy. And I want to point out, getting our money back that they've stolen from us.
0: Yeah, exactly.
1: So I want my money back.
0: Exactly. You remind me of me on this one. You said, I knew Trump and Vance so bad over the midterm so badly on Newsmax, they cut me off and never came back to me for the rest of the segment.
4: Yeah. That's the goal.
0: I get thrown off for a decade. You said they
1: for real, like, they let me go first, and then they let Dick Morris talk for, like,
4: oh, God. You know what?
1: I wasn't allowed to say anything.
4: I just found out yesterday that Dick Morris is still alive.
1: That was my reaction when he joined the panel. I was like, and by the way, alive is a loose term when you saw him.
0: Yeah.
1: He was looking better than Mitch McConnell, but not by much.
4: Oh,
0: how is that old prostitute toe sucker? I remember all the scandals. Oh, you're doing your Mitch McConnell with the thumbs up.
4: Okay. Yeah.
0: That's scary. Okay.
1: The best part about the Mitch McConnell videos are the reporters yelling sarcastic things at him, and one of them goes, do you have big plans for the weekend, Mitch? That's my favorite.
0: Just like, my favorite.
1: It makes you feel bad for him, but then you remember all the horrible things he's done, and you're like, nah, I don't care.
4: No.
0: Everyone's like, it's my dog when he thinks he's getting a pup cup, but he's going to the vet. Just in the car, like, eh. Mike,
1: he
0: we talked
1: has, like,
0: already.
1: The permanent look of, like, a baby that just tried candy for the first time.
0: We talked already
1: depressing
0: about
1: stuff.
0: Trump going, I'm doing a deal with the, you know, guy from Belarus. The guy from Belarus is like, no, you know, no fertilizer for you.
1: He meant the girl from Ipanema.
0: No.
4: Yeah, no.
0: Right. But you said you have to be a special kind of stupid to believe Trump just acquired Greenland like that. He's obviously lying. And so, you know, sure enough, the deal puts Greenland security under NATO. Wisely. You know, not the U.S. I mean, it's just everything he says, you know, is just going to get they're going to call BS.
1: Yeah, he's just completely full of crap. But what's great about it is all these influencers that are on the MAGA Inc. payroll out there just posting about it. We've acquired Greenland. Greenland is ours. President Trump's been totally vindicated. Scott Jennings was, like, reposting clips of him talking about Greenland. And I was like, you people look ridiculous right now.
0: Yeah.
1: Like, people can't afford to pay their bills. And you're bragging about a deal that didn't even happen, about something the American people don't care about. Like, what are you guys doing?
0: Yep.
1: I've never seen more out-of-touch people in my life.
0: Yeah. And finally, you said Republicans have spent decades calling everyone who disagrees with them a communist or a socialist. Voters aren't buying it anymore. They know who's responsible for destroying the economy. It's Trump. And I think that's you know, was that Clinton originally? It's the economy, stupid?
5: Yeah. It was.
0: Yeah. I mean,
1: well, and here's the other thing. There was a poll out today that showed, you know, if you had a choice between like a DSA socialist Democrat for president or a MAGA Republican, the DSA candidate's up by 14%. So, like, I think it'd be hard for like a DSA candidate to get elected nationally, but the MAGA brand, the Republican Party brand, is so unpopular that people are open to just about anything right now. So it's just they don't understand how angry the American people are, and they acknowledge it privately. I've had plenty of private conversations with these Republicans. They
0: cowards.
1: Know what's coming for them in November.
0: Cowards. But, yep, absolutely. I love everything Mike Nellis does, even if my name's not in it. I urge you to read all of it at Endless Urgency. We love you, Mike.
2: And become a paid subscriber, too, if you can.
0: Yes, do it.
2: Yes.
0: I love you, Mike Nellis.
1: But it's all free. You don't have to, though. Like, it's all free for everybody.
0: Aww. I love you, Mike Nellis.
1: Even Stephanie Miller, it's free for you.
2: Aww.
0: You're so cute. All right. We love you, Mike.
2: Thanks, Mike.
1: I love you.
0: 50 minutes after the hour. We roll along. Jody Hamilton live in studio. One more segment on The Stephanie Miller Show.
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0: The morbidly rich who bought our government are counting on you to sit this thing out. 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That's Hartman Report. Hartman with two N's at the end. 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Check it out.
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0: God. Jody, it's just exhausting. Urgent motion filed to stop carving of Trump's name into the U.S. Institute of Peace building.
1: Oh, my God. So much work to do when he's gone.
0: President No More Wars, who's started eight of them now and is talking about annihilating Iran. Okay. All right. I mentioned this. GOP rep rips using defense funds for Trump's arch. Idaho Representative Mike Simpson said there's a lot of things we need the military funding for. In fact, we're short on military funding now. If it was my choice, I wouldn't put any of that money into the arch. Chris called it yesterday. It's just his bold excuse that he tries to get something through the
2: Trump pay for it.
0: To go, oh, it's a military. It's necessary for national security.
1: He wants to take the DOD money and use that, and that's not what that's for.
2: Right.
1: No.
2: But he's stealing money from any pot he gets his hands on.
1: Which means the contractors that he will hire will overbid, and then he'll take the kickback.
0: Well, now I'm sure the killer robots are going to kill us because Trump says that.
1: Well, I have robot insurance.
0: AI warnings are a hoax. This is more of a hoax than even Russia, oh, Ukraine, and climate change. Oh, climate change also? Okay. Whoever wins, AI wins.
2: That's because Don and Eric both just invested more into AI.
1: Yeah. Well, the robots will eat them. I have robot insurance because they'll eat your medication.
2: Yeah, you know what? No, when you eat Eric, it's just you're just gumming
0: him. Yeah, he's too gummy.
2: Yeah, it's like chewing on a piece of rubber.
0: Yeah, too much sinew.
1: No, I mean, they eat your medication.
0: Too much sinew. Yeah. Oh, I'm not done with his whining yet. Oh. Unfortunately, the United States Supreme Court has lacked the courage to make America great again over the last 6 months with their faulty political ridiculous decisions on tariffs and birthright citizenship. They've cost the United States of America trillions of dollars.
2: Thank you for your attention to this matter.
1: Okay. Hidey-ho.
0: This incessant whining, will it ever stop? Hey, by the way, here's the latest for all of us that can't afford, anything.
2: Life?
0: White House officials are all wearing custom Trump Rolex watches. Are you feeling as torchy and pitchforky and French revolutiony as I am?
1: What do you think I've been ordering online?
0: Torches are us?
1: Uh-huh.
0: Are you going?
1: Yeah. And then Pitchforks are us is right
0: next door.
1: That's convenient. It's in the Hammock District.
0: Yeah. All right. Jody Hamilton is a delight, as you know. She will be filling in for me all next week, but you can find her all the time at the Politics Bar.
1: Yes.
0: We love you, Jody.
3: When
0: Hamilton.
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7: NBC News Radio, I'm Michael Kastner. Chinese President Xi Jinping will be in Washington today as he kicks off his first visit to the nation's capital in a decade. More from Chris Caraggio.
8: President Trump is scheduled to meet with Xi at the White House during his visit. The two leaders are expected to discuss trade and AI during their second face-to-face meeting this year. Trump and Xi last met with each other in May in Beijing. Xi's visit will also include a state dinner that will reportedly be attended by tech leaders including Jeff Bezos, Elon Musk, Tim Cook, and Sam Altman.
7: Two U.S. tech leaders will be at the United Nations today. OpenAI CEO Sam Altman and Anthropic CEO Dario Amodei will brief the U.N. Security Council. The 15-member Security Council is meeting to discuss AI and international security. Federal officials say the ICE officer who shot a Venezuelan man in Texas on Sunday was not wearing a body camera. Department of Homeland Security officials told NBC News that the agent who shot 28-year-old Wilbur Perez had been issued a camera but wasn't wearing it. Local officials are demanding an investigation into the shooting. The looks-maxing personality known as Clavicular is being charged with rape in Massachusetts. Mark Mayfield reports.
9: That's according to online court records. 20-year-old Braden Peters faces charges including one count of rape, one count of drugging someone for sexual intercourse, and one count of procuring liquor for someone under 21 years old. Records say the alleged offenses occurred in May of 2025. The Bulwark first reported the charges. A representative for Clavicular, Mitchell Jackson, said the outlet was exaggerating in its report.
7: And another beluga whale that was transferred from a Canadian marine park to Chicago's Shedd Aquarium is dead. A 26-year-old female beluga named Osiris died Monday. Michael Kastner, NBC News Radio.
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11: Would you believe it if I told you that thinking about death could actually help you live better? In her CNN original series, Kara Swisher Wants to Live Forever, Kara said she was inspired by a practice in Bhutan, where people are encouraged to think about death a few times a day. Not to be morbid, but to sharpen their appreciation for the life they have. Research backs this up. People who reflect on their mortality tend to tune in more to life's good moments, while avoiding it can leave you feeling more fearful and less prepared. So what does turning toward it look like? Talking about your wishes, getting your affairs in order, and letting the simple fact that our time is finite nudge you toward what actually matters. The existential question. What are you going to do with the time you have left? I'm Dr. Sanjay Gupta, helping you live a better life.
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14: And let's go ahead and take a look now at our alternative talk weather outlook for Wednesday. Well, we'll see mostly cloudy skies today, a few sun breaks here and there, but mainly overcast. High temperatures around 65, 66 degrees for tonight. Mostly cloudy skies, low temperatures down to about 51. For Thursday, more clouds expected and occasional light rain showers. High temperatures cooler around 60, 61. Low temperatures for Thursday down to about 55. For Friday, more clouds and rain expected and high temperatures about the same, around 60.
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17: And welcome, brothers, sisters, working class heroes. This is the Rick Smith Show. Thanks so much for being here. Today on the big program, lots to get to, lots to talk about. Here we go again. Donnie went to New York and gave some BS at the UN. Our egomaniac in chief did what he did, does what he did. It is who he is, and I don't know why anybody would be surprised. I'm not. He stood before the United Nations yesterday, the place where world leaders come, you know, to discuss war and peace and security and hunger and climate and nuclear issues and the future of humanity, you know, little things. And you know, was him, was himself. And I guess, you know, he's comfortable in his own skin. But he lied. And again and again and again, not just little kind of political exaggerations where someone says, oh, you know, we created a lot of jobs, when they meant, you know, a few, but we want credit for more. No, Trump does not merely exaggerate. He finds that little tiny bit of that kernel of truth, straps it to a rocket ship and fires it through the atmosphere, and then stands underneath waving the flag going, I did that! Yeah. Take his claims about the U.S. and Venezuela together having more than 60% of the world's oil reserves. 60%. That would mean the U.S. and Venezuela control about two-thirds of all the oil reserves on the Earth. It would mean that basically the rest of the planet's basically running on windshield wiper fluid and optimism. Now, the real number is 22%. That's a big number, still enormous, a legitimate number. One that you go, hey, your energy powers. You could say that. You could say it proudly. But, you know, that's not enough for Trump. It's got to be huge. It's got to be tremendous. 22% doesn't sound like a superhero movie. It's not going to get you the Chiron on Fox that says Trump owns the Earth's gas tank. Not going to get that. So he turns what is a good fact or a good thing into some ridiculous fantasy and then dares everyone to clean it up. Now, you look at the other claim that caught my attention. Evidently, they've destroyed 97% of all of the drug cartel boats, coming out of Venezuela, I guess they've done that. 97%. And I'm wondering which orifice he pulled that out of. Because there is no credible evidence for that whatsoever. There is nothing credible in that statement. None. Yet, you know, 97%. We've erased the problem. And you go, really? Gee, I'm still hearing stories. And then my other one, the other one that got my attention is evidently Trump's ended 8 wars, took credit for stuff he... But the big one, ended the war in Gaza. Now, let's be clear, did do some bit to broker a ceasefire. Deserves credit for that. But didn't end the war. I'm sorry, that's not peace. That's a ceasefire because people are still dying. There are major pieces of that agreement that are unsolved. And the conflict is very, very much alive for the people who are trapped in it. But again, you know, it doesn't matter what reality is. It's the pitch. It's the salesmanship. It's the sale. Got to get you in that used lemon. Got to get you that car, that used car lemon. Because Trump simply cannot accept an accomplishment. He needs a miracle. It's got to be the biggest, the best, the most tremendous. He said that, you know, the UN gave him the biggest resolution victory in the history of the organization, condemning Iran. And I'm like, really? In the history of the organization? I don't think I'm buying it. And the tragedy of all this is, you know, the truth would have been better. The truth would have been bulletproof. Look, I've done some good things. In fact, you know, I've done some good things and this organization has helped along the way and we can do more and we can move this in the right direction. He could have done a lot of things, but he chose not to because the truth doesn't satisfy a guy who's spent his entire political career confusing applause and truth, social truths with actual evidence. So it's like a lot of the stuff that comes out of his mouth. I'm wondering which other orifice he's pulled it out of. Oh, and I almost forgot. He's decided that he's going to rebrand artificial intelligence because maybe the base won't notice. But artificial intelligence is out. It's now super intelligence. Super intelligence. I had to say it about 10 times during his speech. Super intelligence. Isn't that super? Don't you feel better now knowing that we don't have artificial intelligence? It's now super. Isn't that super? I want to hear your thoughts. Rick at the RickSmithShow.com. Quick break. Right back.

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1: The causes of illness among workers making fluorescent lights in factories north of Boston. Many of these workers were women. Dr. Hardy researched the cases of berylliosis in Lynn and Salem, Massachusetts. The metal beryllium is used in the making of the lights. Inhaling dust or fumes of the metal can be deadly, but symptoms often do not begin to show up until years after exposure. Symptoms include shortness of breath, coughing, and scarred lungs. Dr. Hardy developed the National Beryllium Registry. It was one of the first registries of its kind to track the impact of a chronic health disorder. Her research helped lead to safety measures in the handling of this dangerous metal. Dr. Hardy also worked with unions, including the Oil, Chemical, and Atomic Workers Union and the United Mine Workers, to identify and address workplace health hazards. These included substances like lead, mercury, anthrax, and asbestos. She wrote a textbook on the subject of industrial toxicology with another pioneer in the field of occupational health, Dr. Alice Hamilton. Dr. Hardy helped to forge new ground in making job sites more safe and healthy for workers. Labor History in 2, brought to you by the Illinois Labor History Society and The Rick Smith Show.
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1: So, Trump TV is live and kicking, streaming 24/7, all Trump, all day. Basically just a, I guess, an around-the-clock presidential highlight reel. I got to imagine, I saw a great cartoon of Trump sitting watching Trump TV and just gleeful while Natalie Harp is printing off things. They're saying, you're awesome. You're great. Yeah. Welcome to state media. And I got to tell you, I'm not surprised that the pool cameras went away. A little bit surprised with Fox, but everybody else, maybe this is a moment of pushing back, and here to share some thoughts on the Trump TV and the what's going on with the with banning Politico and MS Now and CNN, but also what the midterms might look like. I've asked our good friend Bill Scheer to come share some thoughts with us. Bill is the politics editor over at the Washington Monthly. Bill, thanks for taking time for us.
3: Always a pleasure.
1: So, what do you think of Trump TV? Have you seen? Have you watched? Have you taken in some of the highlight reels?
3: Losing his pool coverage, you know, microphone might be the best way to hurt him, because he craves the cameras and the spotlight so much. But all he's doing is making it harder for Republicans to stave off a blue wave. You know, the Republicans are in a pickle for the midterms precisely because his inability to get out of his own way, his party's own way, the economy's way. The public is angry at him. They're angry at his tariffs. They're angry at his war. That's driven up our gas prices. And he's not letting his party put any distance between himself and them. He's saying, I'm on the ballot. So doing more and more things to put himself at the center of the news instead of letting candidates run their own campaigns. So,
1: well, I mean, him at the center is always the thing. There's never a world, and I got to tell you, I'm with you. If I were a Republican running, I don't know how you get away from him when every day he's stomping all over your throat.
3: I mean, they should have been recognizing the need for distancing a long time ago. There are plenty of canaries in the coal mine. There was Democrats were running the table in off-year elections, which has a correlation with midterms. The Iran war itself went south quickly, was never popular from the beginning, and only got worse. So the tariffs were a clear irritant in terms of the affordability concerns that Trump won in 2024 on, and should have known better what tariffs were going to do to fulfill that promise. So in a normal midterm, people in office in the president's party would know that, you know, midterms were always a challenge to the president.

0: party.
1: Yep.
0: And you normally try to put a certain degree of distance. And the need for that was going to be more acute this time around. But Trump tries to exact punishment of people in his party when they try to distance. And can succeed in primaries. That has happened. So he makes it even harder for Republicans to do what is normally done in midterms to try to lessen the normal pendulum swing. And now you're seeing a handful of folks scramble very late in the game to do that, and not even that many, quite frankly. So it only, we don't want to make overly firm predictions at this time. You know, polls can be wrong and whatnot, but all the data combined with the way the president is behaving would suggest a blue wave is coming.
1: Yeah. Now, yesterday at the UN, he did say that he's not on the ballot. And this was one of those things. Well, you know, it's not me. It's not me on the ballot. So you're not affecting me by holding out. And it's one of those things that I just go, that was a sea change, because I thought it was all about him, except in that place. Now, we're all getting $5,000, Bill. So that should smooth some stuff over. We're going to get our Trump bucks.
0: Well, and some early polling has shown that even that's going over like lead balloons. No one believes it. You know, he lacks the credibility to make such promises. And again, if he thought it was important for the government to give you a $5,000 check right now, you have a Republican majority in Congress right now. You wouldn't wait till after the midterm that you're probably going to lose to put that legislation on the table. You would do it now. And so to dangle it as a carrot, it's an insult.
1: Yeah.
0: It's an insult to voters who are demanding help now and saying, I'll only give it to you if you vote the way that I tell you to.
1: So now this blue wave of which you speak, and I know a lot of people who are saying this, the same thing. I'm always skeptical of that kind of talk. I'm always, yeah, let's not, because I don't want people to stay home. There's a whole bunch of reasons. But is this really about how bad the Trump policies have been? Or is it that Democrats is a message that Democrats are running on resonating? Or is it just, we're just tired of Trump and Vance and the Republican policies at this moment?
0: Well, much more of the latter. And again, we do need to be careful. No, votes are not counted. Polls can be wrong. And Democrats are competing on a lot of very red turf. So even if you have a decent, you know, margin in the House popular vote, it doesn't automatically trans into a huge number of seats, especially at the Senate level, where the Senate map is very tilted against Democrats. And at the beginning of the year, like, no one would even believe you if you said Texas would be competitive. Iowa would be competitive. Alaska would be competitive. Ohio would be competitive. It would seem ludicrous. Just the fact that they're close at all is an indication of where the wind is blowing. But Democrats could have a really great or a pretty good House election and still come up short in a whole bunch of Senate seats and not take control. And you might say, oh, hey, you know, A for effort, you got closer in a lot of places than I thought you would, but it may not mean Senate control. Yeah. So there's certainly no reason for Democrats to stay home and say this whole thing's in the bag because they're running uphill. But in terms of the message question, I mean, let's be frank, Democrats are not running on a contract with America 10-point plan here. And I'm not saying that they should have. It makes, you know, there's often an argument that you have to, you know, be for something, not just against something. That really isn't true in a midterm. You know, being against something is usually just fine for winning a midterm. What you have to do after that point gets more challenging.
1: Especially all the stuff that's been going on. You know, especially with all the stuff that's been going on. Especially with a war that nobody wanted on either side. You know, my red hat friends, some of them are just as angry about that decision. Now they've kind of gone, well, you know, we need to feel safe. And yet I found none of them who were up late at night worrying that Iran was going to drop a nuke on us.
0: Right. I mean, that's why, I mean, again, we'll only know at the end of the day what actually happens. But it would appear, based on all the poll data we have, all the anecdotal data that we have, and what the candidates themselves see as the priority issues to run on, is that affordability is the primary concern. And it's very evident why things are not as affordable as people expected them to be after 2 years of the Trump presidency, the tariffs and the Iran war and its effect on gas prices. That's what's in your face every day when you go to the gas pump, go to the grocery store. Now, I would be, I can even be charitable and say, you know what? The bigger affordability concerns

0: buying a house, paying a mortgage, or rent. I think those probably weigh on most people more.
1: Yep.
0: I mean, gas prices and groceries are an irritant. If you're paycheck to paycheck, much bigger deal. A lot of people aren't paycheck to paycheck, but they still go to the store every day and feel it. And it's a reminder of your larger concerns about affordability.
1: No, you're spot on. And most of the people I talk to are just angry about the cost of gas and groceries, but housing, healthcare, education, you're spot on. I mean, those are the big ticket items that there doesn't seem to be any policy ideas for other than, let the invisible hand do what it does.
0: Well, exactly. I mean, Trump never was laser focused on affordability. He's laser focused on whatever makes him feel good, whatever allows him to exert unilateral power. He enjoys tariffs because he gets to do it, although the Supreme Court has restricted him, and that makes him angry. And I think he drifted into being more of a militarist when he spent so much of his time saying they wouldn't be for forever wars, because that was a way to exert unilateral power.
1: Yeah.
0: And so if that's what the public is mad about, and the Republican response to that is, hey, this Democrat once said something about transgender rights, or they once said something that sound kind of woke 1.0, or in the case of El Saeed, talk about he hangs with Hassan Piker and is excusing 9/11. And look, and I've been very critical of Hassan Piker, and I haven't given El Saeed a pass on everything, but just as a clinical electoral analysis, if you are primarily mad about prices, talking about 9/11 is the last war and then some.
1: Yeah.
0: It's not what you're mad about right now. And so maybe that's enough to make El Saeed do worse than Joyce Benson in the governor's race in Michigan, just based on the polling today. And again, I'm not saying this is the end of the story. It would seem that that's not enough to get Mike Rogers over the finish line 50%, because he's not finding a way to get to the core issue on people's minds, which is affordability.
1: Yeah. I got to get some of your thoughts on yesterday's UN speech, because, in front of the UN, he's talking about how he singularly cut poverty rates here. The economy's better than it's ever been. Basically the kind of chest thumping that the rest of the world thinks we do anyway, he did in front of world leaders. Any thoughts about his speech?
0: It just shows that he hasn't learned anything. I mean, he has never had a embrace of the UN, of NATO, of international law and rules and norms, of diplomacy. He's always wanted to be a my way or the highway guy. And Stephen Miller talked very bluntly about, the strong determine who is in control of the world. And they were feeling pretty high on their own supply after the Venezuela operation, which led them to go diving into the empty pool with the Iran war. But that has exposed the weakness of the strong argument, because you could still be kneecapped through asymmetrical warfare. You can drop a whole bunch of missiles. You can even assassinate the head of state. It doesn't stop a tenacious country to find your soft underbelly, your pinch point, which in the case was Strait of Hormuz, and render all of your supposed military superiority to be meaningless. And so after that's been exposed to the world, now you're going to go to the UN and claim that this body doesn't matter, that alliances don't matter, that the straw are going to rule. I just think that's going to get laughed out of the building. The entire philosophy is being discredited in front of our eyes. Yeah. And it's going to be an opening for the next Democratic president to say, there's something to this whole diplomacy business.
1: Now, he did say that, you know, he got a resolution through condemning Iran. It was the greatest ever, got the most support ever. It was, you know, it was tremendous. It was, he did say that. I mean, so I guess he now believes in the institution that it gave him the greatest victory ever.
0: I mean, he talks on both sides of his mouth all the time. Just originally you said before, he says to one group, I'm on the ballot. And then to another group, I'm not on the ballot, because he wants to be able to juice his turnout. He's trying to get the hardcore Trumpers to show up, but he wants to hedge it so in case he loses the midterms, you don't blame him and say he's the reason why Republicans lost. You know, he wants to be able to say that America's military might is what should dictate policies around the world, but he's also Mr. Art of the Deal too, and he's really someone who gets along with all these nations, and all these nations give him great respect. So it's all exposed as hot air when you see what happens on the ground in Iran, how that translates into gas prices at home, and how that saps the public will at home to continue with a military strategy.
1: And now with the backdrop of, you know, starting today, you've got Xi Jinping coming to town. There's the big summit going to happen over the next couple of years. And it looks like Trump has picked a fight with a bully that we've got very little leverage over. That we've still got some levers, but, you know, they control, you know, the pharmaceuticals, the rare earth minerals, and we're tied up again. So any thoughts on what this China summit's going to look like, or anything that you're looking towards or for as this whole thing rolls out?
0: Well, does Trump cave more? I mean, he continually overstates the leverage that he has, doesn't get deals that are nearly as good as he claims they are, but goes to the microphone and says that they're fantastic and they're the best ever. You know, he's not somebody that cares about policy outcomes. He doesn't care how this actually impacts people next week, next month, next year. He doesn't care how it makes his party look. He doesn't care how it's going to help in the midterms. He doesn't care how it's going to help his potential successor who runs for president in 2028. He cares about looking good today. He cares about claiming that he did something today that makes him seem awesome. He's there at the ribbon cutting. He's there to issue the press release. And worrying about the specifics is not going to get in the way of the ceremonial moment that he craves so much.
1: And now he's got Trump TV that can, you know, can just stoke the ego 24/7. So last question I've got for you.
0: Wants,
1: you
0: know, yes.
1: As a journalist, as someone who writes critical things about people, maybe even Trump, how concerned are you by what's going on with him, you know, going after journalists and treating people the way that they are? And this beginning of what I see potentially escalating. Do you have any thoughts?
0: I mean, it's disturbing what he's trying to do. But he is not able to commandeer all the aspects of open liberal civil society that you would need to do to actually achieve full-blown authoritarianism. And if you forgive me a counterintuitive thought that people often find very irritating, it's relevant that the Supreme Court said to Donald Trump, you can't take over mail balloting. You cannot say by executive order that the Department of Homeland Security and the United States Postal Service can determine which mail ballots in individual states are counted and which ones are not. And as awful as the Supreme Court is, I'm not a fan of the Roberts Court. This is one of the worst courts of all time, worst probably since the Roger Taint Court that did the Dred Scott decision. So I'm not calling the individual Supreme Court justices to be personal heroes. But you have, thanks to our founders, a structure which allows an independent judiciary to exercise its own independent thought. Just because Trump appoints you to the court doesn't mean you have to do his bidding, and his appointees did not do his bidding in that very critical case.
1: Right.
0: And that's part of the reason why we're going to have a free election. We still have a free press. People still know the score. They know whose fault high prices are right now. They have not been brainwashed because Trump has manipulated the media, manipulated the whole judicial system, which is something that you didn't have in, say, a place like Hungary for 15 years, where they didn't have an independent judiciary, and an authoritarian can win one election and then take all the levers of power and steamroll everything for 15 years. So be thankful that we have the structures that we do.
1: No, I'm right there with you. Bill, I appreciate the time and the thoughts. As always, great talking with you. I hope you'll come back and talk to us again soon.
0: Always. Thank you so much.
1: Our good friend, Bill Scheer. I want to hear your thoughts. Any comfort in that? That, you know, the midterms may go the Democrats' way. There may be some balance. I want to hear your thoughts. Rick at TheRickSmithShow.com. Quick break. Right back.
2: Alternative Talk 1150, the talk of the sound. Welcome back to the Rick Smith Show. Now, here is Rick Smith.
1: So, Republican Senate Armed Services Chairman Roger Wicker of Mississippi. He's criticized Donald Trump for actually hosting Xi Jinping, the Chinese president. And I got to be honest. I mean, if communism is the greatest threat to America, if you're buying that, if communism is so bad, maybe it is bad optics to be rolling out the red carpet for the red leader. Just kind of throwing that out there. But a lot of things at play. I mean, the UN speech yesterday was all about making, we're the greatest in the world, doing a little chest thumping. And also, it's no longer artificial intelligence. It's super, super intelligence. Why? Because Donald Trump says so. And here to share some thoughts on, well, what this visit today through the rest of the week is really going to be about. I've asked our good friend Emily Delabrie to come share some thoughts with us. She's the co-founder of Horizon Advisory. You can check out their website at horizonadvisory.org. Emily, thanks for taking time for us.
3: Thank you for having me.
1: So do you get Wicker's point? I mean, I'm kind of like, if communism is the worst thing ever, you know, maybe not, you know, promote the guy, maybe just a thought.
3: Yeah. Like, I don't really think, well, there are two points. There's like an optics point. Should we be throwing a party and a banquet for the leader of the Communist Party, the Chinese Communist Party and of China, when that's our number one adversary in the world? And the second is, why do we keep thinking that we can negotiate with China? Like, there isn't a deal to be made. We want different things. That's not going to change. There is no compromise. And we are just fooling ourselves into thinking that there can be an agreement that will be mutually beneficial.
1: Yeah, well, he's Mr. Art of the Deal. I mean, you know, Donald Trump believes he can get a good deal. In fact, I don't know if you saw, but they bought some soybeans, not as much as they did before, but they bought some soybeans, which is a huge victory for the Trump administration, because we're you know, making the farmers a little bit of business. But I'm sure you've heard, greatest deal ever.
3: It's like when, like, you're behind on turning in something you have to turn in, but, like, the day before the deadline, you write a page of it. And you're like, oh, don't worry, like, there's a page, it's there. But also, even that, like, we shouldn't be dependent on China as a market. We shouldn't be dependent on China as a supplier. We also should not be dependent on them as a market. And, like, the fact that that's what we key to, that also, to me, is a problem.
1: Now, here's my biggest problem with what Trump's done, and I've talked about this extensively over the last, you know, 10 years. Because Trump has left a void in the international community. His first term was all about isolation and left a lot of openings for China to fill the void. Now it's about beating up on our allies. When you've got Canada making agreements with China, I don't know that that's great for global security, where we should be. I think we should be cozying up to our allies instead of beating them like he's doing. I don't think it's good for us.
3: Yeah, I think I have, like, you know, some hot takes on this in general, but I think on the one hand, we have been too loose-handed, or whatever you want to say, with our allies for some time. Like, Canada, Mexico have served as conduits for China to access the U.S. market. So has Europe. We haven't pushed our allies to have the same standards on trade, on investment review, on technology sharing with China, with our adversary, that we ourselves have had. And so I actually think that there was demand for being, at a minimum, tougher on our allies. The problem is that toughness would have to be paired with a corresponding message that said, here's why we're doing this, and a proactive solution that said, if you can get on board with our trade restrictions or trade restrictions to match ours on China, tech restrictions, like with larger investment restrictions, larger barriers to China, then here's something positive and here's a partnership that we can advance to that end. And we didn't do that second part.
1: No, I mean, look, there has to be a carrot with the stick, obviously. It just seems like it's all sticks, and not just sticks. I mean, if you watched his UN speech yesterday, there was a lot of chest thumping going on there. A lot of, you know, we're the best ever now and you all suck. And, you know, the rest of the world's terrible and we're great. I mean, it's just, it's the caricature of what my friends who live overseas believe every American is. So he's just kind of perpetuated that stereotype that a lot of my friends in Europe believe all of us are. And I think that's problematic.
3: Yeah. And like one of the biggest obstacles, I think, to having real international partnership to compete with China was that, you know, quote unquote, third power countries or third party countries would say, well, what's the difference? Either of these actors is going to be a hegemon, is going to be a great power. We don't want to get caught in this rivalry. And if we could argue, here's a better scenario. Working with the U.S. and the U.S. being the global leader is better for X, Y, or Z reasons, whether that is international security or international prosperity or international norms, then that gave us a leg to stand on.
1: Yeah. Now, I go back to the Obama administration when they were pushing the TPP, which I was opposed to. I know a lot of my national security friends were like, no, this isn't as much about trade as it is, you know, bringing all of our allies together to push back against China. And I'm like, well, if that was the message, maybe you should have led with that. In retrospect, looking back, would that have been beneficial in this moment? Or is this just another thing Trump would have walked away from?
3: It wouldn't have changed anything. That's part of the problem, is like up to this point, everything that really was done has been so tactical, so on the margins, like so assuming that if you do the right technocratic things or make the right fora for conversation, you're going to change the trend of trying to take over the world. And that's just not how it works. So I don't think any of those failed attempts or walked away from attempts would have changed anything. The issue is that we need something positive now. And we are getting at best nothing.
1: Yeah. No, obviously AI and all of the build out of all of this will be on the agenda as Trump meets with Xi. This seems to me to be that next Cold War. This seems to me to be the AI race, because Trump made reference to it a couple of times in his speech that whoever wins the AI war is going to win the future. And he sees it in those kind of simplistic black and white terms. Do you see it in the same way?
3: Okay. When I say AI, what do you think?
1: I think of the what ChatGPT and all of those things have come into. The information that is gathered there, which I fear people who program that stuff and feed into it, feeds garbage and all kinds of stuff. And I also fear that my kids are going to lose their critical thinking skills because every one of their friends uses it for their thinking. So that concerns me. But then I also think about what I'm hearing about the sandbox stuff, that these are now going to become, you know, bots of hackers who are going to, you know, break into the FBI and steal everybody's information like just happened, or hack into our water supply and cut everything off. I'm concerned about the fact that right now over half of the social media and internet traffic is now non-human. So that's kind of what I'm worried about when I think of AI. And I know it's so much more, and it's more than I can possibly understand because I'm not that techie, but I'm fearful of it.
3: Well, yeah, but I think I want to like zero in on one part there. Like when we in America talk and think about AI, we overwhelmingly are talking about like the intelligent agents, the chatbots, or you know the ChatGPT, the things that aren't physical, right? That are virtual and crawling on the internet. When China talks about AI, they're talking about that, but they're talking about so much more than that. Robotics are maybe the biggest part of China's AI sector, and robotics that are used in industry to make things, in war to fight, and in society to change how we live our lives, whether that's intelligent vehicles or like in-home robots. Collecting, aggregating, using data. That's another huge part of China's AI program from the government down, and shaping how that information gets moved, gets exchanged, what the rules are around that. And then the physical value chain of AI. We don't really think about any of those things, which is a long way of saying, yes, I think AI is huge for the current competition, and whoever wins AI is likely to win the world, but not necessarily like the chatbots or the LLMs. Whoever can like shape how AI and control how AI is going to change industry and then capture all the returns that come of that when they get like the intelligent vehicle market, not just autos, or how you make things in the AI world, all of that is huge. And it's the American economy and it's American security, and China risks winning that.
1: Yeah, I got two thoughts as you were going through this. One, I'm thinking about Elon Musk and wondering if you think he's right that, you know, in 20 years we're not going to need money. We're just going to, the robots are going to do everything. It's going to be great. Everyone's going to get universal high income. We can just paint and, you know, lay around and eat grapes, I guess. There's that, and then there's also the scary part of it. I'm just as fearful of government as anybody else. I'm more fearful of private corporations being in bed with government. And the, you know, during the 2024 election, most of my Red Hat friends were going, we can't, Democrats want social credit scores. I worry that AI does a masterful job of monitoring our every thought, heartbeat, and everything that we do think and breathe, and the control part of it. I have a lot of concerns.
3: Yeah, well, let's talk about the first one first. The biggest case scenario is that AI is like a new industrial revolution. And there have been past industrial revolutions. China defines them as the creation of new factors of production, whether that's land or labor or capital. At no point when the economy or industry has been disrupted and there's a new model for how we make and exchange and buy and sell things, at no point has that created a world where some other entity does the things and there are enormous riches and we all get to sit around and eat grapes. Like, we as humans, or in a capitalist system or whatever we want to call it, but I'd argue it's as humans, have always found a way to make sure that we still work and there's still a hierarchy and most people are still bound to that. And I think it's basically impossible that that's going to change.
1: Yeah. So let me ask you, you know, what are you paying attention to as Trump and Xi are meeting? A lot of what we're going to see, if the pool cameras are there, unless we have to go over to Trump TV and watch without sound, what are you paying attention to? Are there, obviously everything's going to be well scripted and well played out for the cameras, but what are you looking for as my expert on anything China, my go-to person? What are you looking for to see whether this is going to be successful or whether this is just for show?
3: So first of all, odds are, I think it probably will be a nothing burger. I think there will be commitments, but they'll be surface level. China won't follow through. It'll basically be a continuation of the last summit in China. Things to pay attention to. There are like very high risk ones. For example, loosening of restrictions on China in the American auto sector. If that happens, basically the American economy is toast. And there's high risk it will happen at some point. We really have to hope it doesn't happen now. So there are like definitely high risk things like that that I'm paying attention to. In general, another bucket, how we, the United States, use our tariff levers and whether or not this meeting opens the door for us actually to use those the way it seemed like might be the case at the beginning of this administration. Because that's one of the few modes of leverage we have over China. And if messaged right, it could be very effective. So does this provide us with the opening to actually tariff Chinese goods so that we ideally become less dependent as an economy on China? Of course, there will be conversations about chips, about AI, about Iran. Those are likely to rest on Chinese commitments regarding regulations or norms or international governance. And generally, I assume that those conversations are hogwash, or those commitments are hogwash. So I'm disinclined to really take any of that seriously.
1: Now, what do you think of, I was watching Bill Maher the other day, and Kevin McCarthy and another woman, I forget her name, we were talking, and the one person said that, Trump has picked a fight with a bully, a bigger bully, and has no leverage. And they're talking about China, that in this scenario, China's the bigger bully. We're the one who's, we're tied up in Iran. We've got some economic issues at home. Everyone's, here in this cycle, inflation matters, gas prices matter. Whereas in China, their concern for the comfort or discomfort of their people is a lot less. We're a little more responsive when the middle class gets a little angry and costs go up, heads start to roll. That's not a problem in China. So I guess the argument was, is they're just going to kind of wait this out. So the idea of this being a nothing burger kind of fits for me.
3: Yeah, I think that's entirely fair. Also, they know us so well, partly because we are very transparent and partly because they're just a lot better at studying us than we tend to be at studying them. And I think that adds a lot of risk to the equation, too, that they know how to stall and how to make sure that they're waiting it out.
1: Yeah, I've had friends like that where you make an agreement and they're going to do what they want anyway. And this is kind of where we are. And at some point, you have to make one of two decisions. You take it, as we have been, or you got to do something about it, cut them off, find other friends. It seems like we're in one of those moments. And I don't know that we've got the appetite. I know. Communism is having a new moment in the U.S. Where we're all afraid of it. We're all being force fed it, even though nobody can find it. And yet, when it comes to real communists, we don't seem to. I don't know. I guess we're missing the assignment.
3: It's very difficult to say no right now to China with the resources and the leverage or that lack thereof that we have. And I think we've put a lot of issues on top of that one. Even though I would argue it should be the number one, and that's a real risk.
1: So now, if I remember right, Kevin McCarthy was saying the things we should be doing, and I want to ask you what you think we should be doing. And I'm not promoting Kevin McCarthy, but it didn't seem like a bad idea to start cozying up to some of our allies, maybe bring India in, do something with them to kind of try and do some things, but also invest in our own country, rebuild our manufacturing capacity, start going after our own minerals, and not be as incredibly dependent as we are with the vast majority of our pharmaceuticals and 95% of the rare earth minerals that we need. Seems like a bit over dependent at this moment.
3: Yeah, the number one issue, and China says that the great power competition, or today's competition, is a competition over supply chains. It's, can we make things on our own? And the answer right now is no. The number one thing we should be doing is, as you said, investing in American manufacturing, making it possible to have industry to produce at home. And I don't think that should be the government is putting money into fabs for X, Y, or Z tactical thing here and there. It should be that we're actually changing the environment such that there are incentives to produce. And there is a regulatory environment that permits production. One of the number one things that has to happen for that to be possible is for there to be stronger barriers against an influx of Chinese-made cheap goods. Because as long as we can be dependent on those, American capital, American markets are not going to support alternatives.
1: Yeah, but look, to Trump's credit on a small part, he did try and use some tariffs, although in the worst way possible. I mean, we gave an idiot a tool, a decent tool that could have been used right, and he screwed it up. And my fear is we're never going to talk about tariffs after he leaves office. But I do think that's part of what has to happen with China, mostly China, if we're going to reclaim some of our manufacturing. And maybe we start, maybe willing to think about, I don't know, buying more stuff at home and maybe paying a little bit higher costs and as a national security kind of patriotism kind of thing.
3: Yeah, but there have to be the big picture changes like tariffs that create the incentives for that.
1: Yeah, well, we'll see. Any hope whatsoever that something positive comes out of this outside of more photo ops and maybe the occasional you know, Trump goofed over something or called China, I don't know, Vietnam. I don't know what's going on between his ears. Anything more than that, you think?
3: I mean, I think that the biggest hope is that there has been something of a lull in, like, there are people in this administration right now who do want to take a harsher stance on China. And there has been something of a lull to that end because of the upcoming now tomorrow summit. So does the summit happening mean that there's more of an open door and things that have been on hold can go into play? I think that would be the positive.
1: Yeah. But if history shows us anything, we're getting nothing. Emily, I appreciate the time as always. Horizonadvisory.org, the website, if you want to check out the work that Emily and her group does on this China issue. I appreciate the time, Emily. Thanks so much.
3: Thank you.
1: Want to hear your thoughts. You got any hope, any thoughts that anything positive is going to come out of Mr. Art of the Deals meeting with Xi Jinping? I want to hear it. Rick at TheRickSmithShow.com. Right back. I'm Rick Smith, and this is Labor History in 2. On this day in labor history, the year was 1969. President Richard Milhouse Nixon issued the Philadelphia Plan. The goal of the plan was to require building trades unions to admit black members into their ranks. Nixon believed this would show him as a civil rights supporter without having to give in to the more radical demands of the civil rights movement. Affirmative action opponents sued to kill the plan, but they were unsuccessful. Prior to the introduction of the Philadelphia Plan, construction unions nationwide were almost exclusively white. Throughout the 1960s, black workers organized to demand access in construction trades in many northern cities. In Philadelphia in 1967, black workers protested to integrate construction work. This led to federal attention and Nixon's plan. The plan required six Philadelphia building trades to create numerical goals for integrating their locals. They had to meet those goals to get federal contracts. Many white construction workers nationwide opposed the plan. Construction workers in Pittsburgh and Chicago held protest rallies. In practice, Nixon had very little interest in strong enforcement of his plan. He wanted to use it to defend himself when critics attacked his administration's civil rights record. Civil rights leaders saw through Nixon's charade. Real progress in desegregating construction work was very slow, and the Nixon administration did little to change that. Still, Nixon's plan was a step, however small, at integrating the building trades. Another important step was the founding of the Coalition of Black Trade Unionists in September of 1972 in Chicago. Today, the organization has members in more than 1,200 locals and works to increase and support black members of trade unions. Today, integration of the trades remains an incomplete project. Labor History in 2, brought to you by the Illinois Labor History Society and The Rick Smith Show.
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1: So again, I'm trying to figure out, you know, how is it we got here? When you stop and think about it, how as a country did we allow ourselves to get in this position? How is it possible that this is where we've ended up? How did we become this dependent on China? How did we allow that to happen? How did we allow corporate America to abandon our shores and then us pay for it? I mean, because that's what happened. And I think we have to go back and look at the reality of our policies that did this. And look, it's over. It's done with. You know, both parties sucked on this issue. And there's enough finger pointing to go around. I don't want to get bogged down in the finger pointing at this point. There's a real problem. Houston, we have a problem, and it is we are extraordinarily dependent. And I look at the last, 10 years since Trump has been on the scene? It's all been about Trump, all about Trump, all about his grievances. And look, I give him credit for at least having some political instinct to know what people are angry about. But he's done nothing on it. We need a Manhattan Project style initiative to shore up our supply line. And we didn't learn the lessons from the pandemic. You know, we talked about it a lot. We need manufacturing. We talked a lot about it. How did China become the dominant manufacturer on this planet. A lot of people in art in this country got rich. A lot of people. It was roaring times. It was happy days are here again. And it's interesting that Emily went to the place that, you know, even I hadn't gone to. When I think of China and AI, when I think of China dominating AI, I think of the control mechanisms of you know, just collecting enormous amounts of data, knowing everything about you before you know yourself. And look, fear my government or any corporation has that information. And I go back to my friends in the 2024 election. Democrats want the social credit score. No, they didn't. There was nowhere where that was being talked about, except on right-wing outlets who are, this is a reason to divide. Now, when she said it, I'm going, you know, you're not wrong. They're trying to figure out how to overproduce. They're trying to go and do what Musk believes might happen, which is just make human workers obsolete. And then the question for me becomes, okay, let's say we end work as we know it. Let's say AI and automation and robotics and all this stuff is it's the future. Trump's super AI or super I or SI, super intelligent.

0: I mean, who benefits from it? You know, follow the money. To who? Cui bono? To whose benefit? A handful. The Musks of the world. The communist Chinese government. A handful of oligarchs across this globe controlling these wonder machines. Democracy, communism, those will be obsolete terms. We're going to figure out something new, and that's what scares me. Especially when Trump is saying, "Nope, we're not doing anything. It's going to be the Wild West." But we had better quickly figure out how we're going to rebuild our own supply chains. How we're going to be able to manufacture the things that we want and need. Or China is literally going to eat our lunch. And my problem with Trump has always been, I think he is someone who's easily led astray. I think he's someone who some kind words and a pat on the head goes a long way. And the Chinese are very serious about global domination. They're very serious that they're going to be the leaders of the 21st century and beyond. It's going to be us subservient to them. And look, I don't know if you remember during the pandemic, shelves were empty. We couldn't ramp up production because we didn't have it. Want to hear your thoughts this week? Do you think something positive comes out of the meeting with Xi and Trump? Do you think, other than some photo ops and maybe a goof up, some kind of goofus move, anything? I want to hear it. Rick at TheRickSmithShow.com. Miss any portion of the program, grab the podcast. As always, thanks so much for being here. We'll see you back here next time.
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3: And good Wednesday morning to you. Benny Mathers here for a look at your alternative talk AM 1150 traffic update for Around the Sound. Well, looks like we have a reported collision on State Route 512 westbound at milepost 10 near the Washington State Fairgrounds. Yep, near the Puyallup. That crash is partially blocking the ramp. Good thing, though, DOT crews and State Patrol have arrived on scene, and they are taking care of that crash. 167 northbound is slow just after Algona and Pacific, running through Highway 18 up to the 516 in Kent. It will break free shortly after that, smooth up to Carbonitos. And I-5 northbound is slow around the West Seattle Bridge, heading up into downtown Seattle already for those commuting into downtown Seattle. I-5 southbound is slow around 45th and 50th Street exits, running back to Lake City Way because of the Revive I-5 project in that area. And stay tuned. Coming up next, after the news weather, it's Tech It Out Radio.
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5: NBC News Radio, I'm Michael Kastner. Chinese President Xi Jinping will be at the White House today. He'll meet with President Trump, where the two leaders are expected to discuss trade, AI, and rare earth minerals. New York City Mayor Zoran Mamdani and Israeli Prime Minister Benjamin Netanyahu are bashing each other ahead of Netanyahu's speech at the United Nations General Assembly on Thursday. Scott Pringle reports.
6: In a social media post, Netanyahu vowed to talk about Mamdani when he takes stage at the UN General Assembly.
7: Shame on you for supporting the Hamas terrorist monsters who butchered our people. Shame on you for inciting riots against New York Jews.
6: Mamdani is firing back, saying that's not true and that Netanyahu is the architect of horrific genocide against Palestinians.
8: A few days ago, his military killed an 11-year-old boy in what is deemed to be a safe zone in Gaza. So that is what I have to say to his video.
6: In New York, I'm Scott Pringle.
5: The DOJ is arguing in a Tuesday court filing that President Trump has the authority to restrict major news organizations from accessing certain areas of the White House, citing national security concerns. More from Mark Mayfield.
9: The Trump administration contends that access to the White House is a privilege rather than a constitutional right, despite First Amendment protections for the press. The legal arguments were submitted ahead of an emergency hearing today before U.S. District Judge Timothy Kelly, where the three outlets are seeking immediate restoration of their White House access. I'm Mark Mayfield.
5: The Trump administration is removing over 700,000 people from Obamacare because of alleged fraud. Vice President J.D. Vance and Medicaid Services Chief Dr. Oz made the announcement Tuesday at the White House. And Harvey Weinstein will be sentenced in New York today for a sexual assault conviction. Once powerful Hollywood producer is facing up to 25 years in prison. Michael Kastner, NBC News Radio.
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5: A Mississippi grand jury has found that no criminal charges are warranted at this time in the death of 18-year-old Nolan Wells. The grand jury found that the position, condition, location, and timing of the discovery of Wells' body were consistent with drowning.
10: The issues about what happened to Nolan Wells, everything else suggested this strategy. This autopsy report from the state of Mississippi should have been released to the public.
5: Family attorney Ben Crump says the autopsy report should be public knowledge. Wells disappeared while celebrating the 4th of July with friends on Mississippi's Barrier Islands and was found in the waters off Horn Island 2 days later. Authorities had previously said they believe the college football player drowned, pending a full review of the evidence. The grand jury's decision came after examining all case materials, including the completed autopsy report. The city of San Francisco is suing the company running President Trump's Truth Social website, accusing the company of unprecedented corruption. More from Scott Carr.
11: City Attorney David Chu argues that Trump Media and Technology Group is violating a state law against insider trading by allowing some individuals, including those working for financial firms, early access to posts on the platform if they pay a subscription fee of up to $100,000 a month.
12: True Social has knowingly created a marketplace for insider trading.
11: Chu calls it corruption, plain and simple, allowing wealthy traders access to government information before the public can see it without paying for it.
5: MIT has taken the top spot in the latest U.S. News and World Report rankings of America's best universities, ending Princeton's 15-year run at number one. Princeton fell to second, followed by Harvard, Yale, and a tie between Stanford and Caltech for fifth. Michael Kastner, NBC News Radio.
3: And let's go ahead and take a look now at our Alternative Talk weather outlook for Wednesday. Well, we'll see mostly cloudy skies today, a few sun breaks here and there, but mainly overcast. High temperatures around 65, 66 degrees for tonight. Mostly cloudy skies, low temperatures down to about 51. For Thursday, more clouds expected and occasional light rain showers. High temperatures cooler, around 60, 61. Low temperatures for Thursday down to about 55. For Friday, more clouds and rain expected and high temperatures about the same, around 60.
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15: Hey everyone, welcome to Tech It Out, episode 462. Hope you're all doing great today on this September day. In the tech industry, we call this time of year Tech-tember because from now all the way until January, when the CES show, the Consumer Electronics Show, takes place in Vegas, it's nonstop tech announcements and product launches, new game releases. It's a very busy season, as you can imagine, the fall and into winter gift-giving season. And so I'm thrilled to have you along for the ride. If my travel lately is any indication, it really has amped up. As you may recall from last week's Tech It Out, I was in Cupertino, California at Apple Park for the unveiling of the new iPhone 18 Pro and Pro Max, the foldable iPhone Duo, new Apple Watches and AirPods. Hey, we have a very busy Tech It Out for you. Speaking of the new iPhones, I was in New York this week visiting three companies, one of which was ESR Tech. This is a mobile phone accessory company with 130 million customers around the world. We'll hear what's new when it comes to smartphone cases and chargers for the home and in the car. Some pretty wild tech. After that, we speak with Dr. Anton Troyer. He is an Ojibwe author, professor, and public speaker, and we're going to talk about technology to help preserve indigenous languages. There's a partnership between Motorola and UNESCO. It's really fascinating work, so we're going to hear about that. It includes a new app, by the way. And finally, you may be into audiobooks, and you probably know that Audible, owned by Amazon, kind of corners the market. But there is a scrappy startup called Spines that has some really wild audiobook technology. All of this and more on a brand new Tech It Out, powered by Norton and Visa. Two brands that protect you in slightly different ways. They're amazing partners of mine on this program. I'll tell you more about them shortly. But without further ado, let's officially kick off a brand new Tech It Out with our first interview.
16: All right. As I mentioned earlier in the show, I'm in New York at an event hosted by ESR Tech, which makes popular mobile accessories, including cases. Choosing a fitted case for your favorite phone protects your device from damage, of course, improves your grip, and in some cases, pun intended, adds useful features like a kickstand to prop up your device. Joining us to chat is Noad Akbarali. He is Global Marketing Manager at ESR Tech. Thanks, Noad, for your time. Nice to meet you.
17: Nice to meet you.
16: Coming all the way from Shenzhen via Sydney, so you must be tired, but great event tonight. How you feeling?
17: Yeah, good. Met a lot of people, you know, spoken a lot about our products. So, you know, it's been great.
16: Yeah, and I have to say a lot of buzz about what you've been showing, including new devices for the iPhone family that was just unveiled by Apple last week, of course. We'll get to all of that. But why don't we start at a high level, Noad? For those unfamiliar with ESR Tech as a brand, please tell us about the company.
17: So ESR Tech, we started in 2009. Our motto is Tech Made Easier. And that's all about taking a device, taking an accessory, working through all the, you know, the points of friction, the difficulties, and making it an easier product. We believe that tech shouldn't burden people. It should make life easier. And that's what we do with all our products.
16: So there are other companies, they make cases. I know you make other products as well, like chargers and all that. We'll get to that. But would you say that is then the key differentiator between ESR Tech and others, is that your primary MO is to make life easier for those who use their devices like smartphones? And that is the common thread that runs between all of your products.
17: Look, we make a product that we want to use. So we look at the issues that we face in everyday life that make it, and then we take care of it. We make it easy to use. We add functionality that's actually useful, not just for the sake of it.
16: Yeah. So not just like a gimmick, but something that is practical, such as I'm

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1: You can pop it standing up. You can hold it with the guard.
2: So it's like a 3-in-1. It protects the lenses primarily. Again, it's a $2,000 phone, $3,000 to start in Canada. And so it protects the lenses on the back of the iPhone Duo. But it's a kickstand in both vertical and horizontal orientation, landscape and portrait mode. And you can hold it because it's got a loop kind of mechanism. Like you can put your fingers through the middle. So it gives you a better grip when you are holding a device that does unfold to be like an iPad mini. So you want perhaps that extra grip.
1: Yep. Very versatile.
2: Yeah. All right. And then the colors, that includes burgundy, which is the new color. If last year was orange, this year is burgundy. Not so much on the iPhone Duo, even though I did see this case in the Duo. That's more for the 18 Pro and Pro Max. Why don't we segue to those products? What's new from ESR Tech for those new iPhones coming this month?
1: So we've got the Telelib vegan leather case for both phones. So yeah, the 18 Pro and the Duo.
2: Really nice texture.
1: Yeah. So it's a very nice, soft kind of leather feeling texture, very protective, so it will, like, you spill a coffee on it, it's not going to stain.
2: So nice to touch, but you're not sacrificing durability. Is there something under that vegan leather?
1: So very similar to our classic hybrid case. It's got the reinforcement inside. So you drop it, it's got the 4x military grade protection, 1x on the iPhone Duo because of the hinge. Inside, there's also a microfiber kind of lining, so it won't scratch your phone. You know, you pay a lot, you don't want those micro scratches.
2: And then you also have these transparent cases as well that you were saying that won't discolor over time. That is a common complaint with many of these clear, these see-through cases, that after a few months, they get yellowy. How do you prevent that from happening? And what's that line called?
1: So we all know that issue, right? You buy a case, it's clear, it's beautiful when you first put it on, and then a few weeks down the track, it starts yellowing. A month or two down the track, it's like gone, like not nice at all. So our ClearGuard technology, so that's a new coating that we put on our cases, and that extends the life of the case substantially. That means you get that fresh phone feeling from day one right through. It can last over 6 months compared to competitors, compared to our old cases. It's a much fresher, newer.
2: If you're just joining us now, we are chatting with Noad Akbarali. He is Global Marketing Manager at ESR Tech. We're in New York City at an event where we're seeing their new product lineup tied primarily to the new iPhone 18 family and the iPhone Duo coming in a month and change. And you also showed, Noad, some new charging solutions. Some of them are integrated into the case, like MagSafe. 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Can you tell us a bit about those accessories and what's new, including a 45-watt charger, even a 100-watt charger, so it can also power up your laptop?
1: So big things in the charging range. 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Now, one of the big issues is heat. A wireless charger that heats up and your charging rate drops.
2: It's a proprietary technology, right?
1: It is. So it's CryBoost active cooling technology. And what it does, it removes the heat that's at the back. It can drop it down by 11.7 degrees. What that means in real life is that you don't get that message popping up saying, iPhone too hot, charging stopped. You'll get that continuous charging at the full 25-watt Qi2 speeds. So, and your phone will charge as opposed to not charging.
2: And these were really quiet fans at work, right? I think I even asked you earlier tonight, like, is this on? Because I thought that it was like a dummy phone just to show what the style or design would look like. But it was actually on, because I felt the cooling when I put it up against my face. You don't hear that fan. What I said earlier, you may have this beside your bed if your phone is your alarm clock.
1: Well, think about it. Do you want to sleep or be trying to fall asleep and you get that buzzing sound or that constant whir? No. We made sure that if you've got it sitting by your bedside, you're not hearing it. There's nothing distracting about using it. It's quiet, like a wired charger.
2: All right, that's called CryoBoost, right? One word, capital C, capital B, and that's an ESR Tech exclusive to keep both the charger and the phone cool while it's doing its thing, and that's built into many of your new products. You also had some even with retractable cables, which is convenient because you may forget the cable at home.
1: So that's a new line for us. It's our Extend chargers. They all have retractable cables, 3.1 feet or 95 centimeters. They will charge multiple devices. So you've got the cable that retracts. You can plug in a phone, you can plug in an iPad, you can even plug in a MacBook Pro to the charger, and it will charge. Starting with the wall plug, it's 45 watts, goes up to 60 watts, and will

0: charge the new iPhone 18 Pros at their full speed. With a car charger, it's got two retractable cables, so you can be charging a phone, a laptop, and even plug in an additional device like a traffic camera.
1: Right, it's got a USB-A port built in as well.
0: Exactly, yeah.
1: So, Noad, what about screen protectors for the glass itself in the front of the iPhone?
0: So, we've got our Armorite Pro range, and those ones are made with accessory glass by Corning. So the same glass that Apple uses in their iPhone screens, we use that to protect those same screens. Really great protection. It'll withstand like crazy drops, scratches. You ever put your keys in there, in your pocket with it.
1: Done that many times.
0: You don't have any issues that way. We've got our oleophobic coatings on them, so like you don't get water beating off it, no fingerprints, very clear.
1: Noad, it's been great chatting with you. Congratulations, by the way. I understand over 130 million people around the world use your products already. Is there a website to read more about your products and see what the retail support is like?
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1: 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Noad, once again, thanks for hosting us tonight. Nice to meet you.
0: Thank you, Mark.
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5: This is your Tech It Out Minute with Mark Saltzman.
6: 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Visa's Mark Nelson, head of consumer payment products, says Visa recently announced 7 new and exciting technologies. Mark shared a couple with me here.
7: But we've introduced this flexible credential whereby a single card can be what you want it to be depending on the transaction type. We've also introduced this concept of a pass key, and it's all around how do we make payments safer and easier to use online. We also announced this thing called a data token, which allows the customer to get a little bit more control in terms of where they want to share their data. So if they want to share data with a third party, they can enable a better shopping experience all through AI. And it's a way in which the consumers can have a little bit more control over who they share their data with.
6: More info is at Visa.com. That's simply Visa.com.
5: 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This is your Tech It Out Minute with Mark Saltzman.
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0: Welcome back to Tech It Out. 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And so I'm thrilled about my partnership with Visa on Tech It Out, as they've made some significant investments in fraud prevention over the past 5 years, as much as $10 billion. Yes, that's billion with a B, to support Visa's brand promise to protect the financial information of individuals and businesses. Zero liability means peace of mind when you shop online using your Visa card. There can be no half measures when it comes to cybersecurity, which is why the company takes an aggressive and multi-layered approach to combating the rising threat of malicious software and other threats by well-funded and global criminal enterprises. 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Personally, I love when technology can help bridge communities and also preserve the past for future generations. And so I'm really looking forward to this next interview, tied to Motorola partnering with UNESCO on digitizing and promoting endangered indigenous languages. Joining us to chat is Dr. Anton Troyer, an Ojibwe author, professor, and public speaker. Hi, Dr. Troyer. Thanks for your time today.
1: Bonjour, Anin, and hello. Thanks for having me on.
0: The pleasure is all mine. Before we talk about this partnership between Motorola and UNESCO, please tell us a bit about your work.
1: Sure. So I kind of sit on a three-legged stool. One of them is I am just at the service of my community. The Ojibwe are a really big group of people. There are probably 600,000 of us, and the U.S.-Canadian border ran right through the middle of Ojibwe country. So I live at Leech Lake, which is in northern Minnesota, and my kind of ceremony and community service work is regional. So it really does straddle the border. I'm traveling throughout the United States and Canada, and especially in Ojibwe communities where I officiate at a variety of ceremonies and things like that. That's one of the legs of the stool. Another one is that I am a professor of Ojibwe, meaning I teach Ojibwe language, history, and culture at Bemidji State University. And we've had an Ojibwe language program there since the 1960s. And the third leg is I write books and give talks. And to me, they're kind of like three strands of a braid. They all feed one another. And that's kind of the core of my professional work.
0: Amazing. Congratulations. It sounds like a very rewarding lines of work, plural, as you said, that are all interconnected. So you're the perfect person, Dr. Troyer, to talk to about this topic on preserving indigenous languages. I guess it's been said that good technology solves a problem. And so why don't we first identify what the issue is and then maybe how tech can help?
1: Oh, sure. Maybe first of all, for the benefit of folks listening in, we could zoom out and then we'll zoom in on what's going on with this particular project.
0: Please.
1: You know, broadly, there are about 7,000 languages spoken on planet Earth right now, and about 2,500 of them are spoken only by elders. So while most people are aware that we're at an inflection point where climate change and human development are threatening a whole numerous numbers of species of animals, for example, on planet Earth, people are a little less aware that whole bodies of human knowledge and ways of knowing, as embedded in languages, are also highly endangered. And I don't think any one group has a monopoly on all the great ways of looking at the world or solving problems. We have lots to learn from one another. A lot of things get in the way. Right now you have about 100 of the 7,000 languages, which are widely taught at colleges and universities, just as one indicator of language health. And so you're seeing, you know, the proliferation of a smaller handful of major world languages and a lot of stress on other ones. I mean, honestly, they're even worried about Swedish, which is the official language of a very wealthy country that will buy a copy of any book published in Swedish and put it in every library in the country. And they still can't get enough people to publish books in Swedish, and everyone there also speaks English. And so, you know, where you're at right now is very different from where you might be 100, 200, you know, 500 years from now. So there are lots of interventions that can be made. And each language has its own unique, not just linguistic underpinning, but history and geography, and lots of things can impact this. There's been a growing effort amongst many indigenous communities in Canada, in the United States, and really around the world to stabilize and revitalize their heritage languages, which, of course, in addition to all the things all world languages have been navigating, Native people have been subjected to lots of effort to eradicate their languages and cultures. Think about residential boarding schools.
2: 100%.
1: All of that has provided new challenges to the strength and vitality of Native languages, and some of the interventions are really, really powerful. And I do think that this is one of the intersection points where technology can be so helpful in the revitalization of a language. There's an internal discussion within a Native community about how to use technology and not get used by it. Of course, there's an effort to capitalize and corporatize even the most worthy efforts. But in spite of all of these sorts of barriers and the discomfort or maybe even lack of capacity a lot of Native communities might have for embracing and using the technologies, they can provide powerful levers.
2: We continue chatting with Dr. Troyer when we return on Tech It Out. We'll be right back.
3: Want to follow Mark? Google him. 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
4: NBC News Radio, I'm Michael Kastner. Chinese President Xi Jinping will be at the White House today. He'll meet with President Trump, where the two leaders are expected to discuss trade, AI, and rare earth minerals. The Department of Justice says President Trump has the authority to restrict major news organizations from accessing certain areas of the White House. The Trump administration contended in court filings Tuesday that access to the White House is a privilege rather than a constitutional right. President Trump has signed an agreement with Denmark and Greenland. Mitch McCann reports it bolsters the U.S. military and security presence on the island territory.
5: The agreement builds on actually an existing U.S.-Danish agreement from back in 1951. It allows the Americans to build two new military bases on the south of the island and one on the east coast of the island, and it will expand its only active base on Greenland as well.
4: The agreement also includes a reaffirming of the sovereignty of Greenland. Michael Kastner, NBC News Radio.
6: And let's go ahead and take a look now at our alternative talk weather outlook for Wednesday. Well, we'll see mostly cloudy skies today, a few sun breaks here and there, but mainly overcast. High temperatures around 65, 66 degrees for tonight. Mostly cloudy skies, low temperatures down to about 51. For Thursday, more clouds expected and occasional light rain showers. High temperatures cooler around 60, 61. Low temperatures for Thursday down to about 55. For Friday, more clouds and rain expected and high temperatures about the same, around 60.
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0: Breaking down geek speak into street speak. This is Tech It Out. 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
1: Welcome back to Tech It Out. We are chatting with Dr. Anton Troyer, an Ojibwe author, professor, and public speaker. We're talking about the Indigenous Collections app Motorola has a partnership with, I believe, the Rainy Lake Ojibwe community, to not just, as you said, to preserve the native languages of your people for future generations, but also to be consumed and enjoyed today. I believe it's simply referred to as the Indigenous Collections app created between Motorola and UNESCO. Can you tell us a bit about this partnership?
2: Yeah, I'm really excited about this app. So my role, with the effort has really been one of providing, advice and feedback, both with development and editorially. And honestly, it's so exciting. Even the Amish communities struggle to go Amish, to like freeze a language and culture and time and wall themselves off from the world. So if Ojibwe people are going to have a smartphone on their person and a television in their home, well, we should get those things speaking our language. And Nancy Jones, who's from Nigigusiminikaning First Nation in northwestern Ontario, was really probably the most significant language and culture advisor and resource for the app. So one of the things that's included in it are some of her stories, and they are available in audio form, in a textualized Ojibwe form, and there is room to even grow this app to provide lots more like grammatical learning tools and other things kind of embedded and connected to the content that's been captured there. And what it does is it means you can have an Ojibwe speaker in your pocket and right in front of your face to learn from and engage with full proper Ojibwe, not just kind of cut down into very simple talking flashcard type applications. And all of that is really a welcome contribution to the growing efforts to stabilize and revitalize Ojibwe. Interrelated dialect groupings and is closely related to Ottawa and Potawatomi. So you'll find amongst Ottawa, Potawatomi, Ojibwe, even Cree, the word Anishinaabe is a word of self-reference. So it's a broader label. Ojibwe is a little more tribally specific. And yes, there are lots of folks who are interested in and working hard on the revitalization of their languages. So I think for related language groups, seeing this work is useful and helpful, not just a curiosity, but even for folks who are in radically different languages. Interior Salish as another example, or, Blackfoot. Both of those groups straddle the U.S.-Canadian border. Both of those groups are engaged in language revitalization efforts. And even though, the stories are in what to them would be a completely different language, looking at the patterns, the technology applications, the relationships, and the power of technology to leverage speakers to more people provides them with support, fuel, and ideas for how to advance their own efforts.
1: The last question, Dr. Troyer, is how do we get going and how do we learn more? Is there just, do you recommend downloading the app, or is there a dedicated website where we can learn more about this partnership between Motorola and UNESCO is very much involved in this?
2: Yeah, so people can access the application on their smartphone. So, any of the Motorola or Android phones will be able to support this application and should be easily and freely accessible on those applications. In addition, this is one of many technology interventions that is ongoing right now. We've developed Rosetta Stone for the Ojibwe language.
1: Oh, wow.
2: There are lots of people who are teaching in a variety of contexts, from in-person to Zoom classroom to asynchronous learning environments. And these sorts of technology applications are super useful in all of them. I don't think that a technology like this will replace a fluent speaker, or the beauty or benefit of engaging in living language communities, any more than reel-to-reel technology would replace fluent speakers, or cassette technology, or, you know, digital technology, or wave file recordings and video or anything like that. They're just more tools in the toolbox. And the more tools you have, the more adaptable you can be to your contemporary reality, to different types of learning environments, and meeting people right where they're at so we can go on a language learning journey together.
1: Love that. Thank you so much, Dr. Troyer. And yeah, just to confirm, it is available at the Google Play Store for Android devices, not yet available for iOS, at the App Store for iPhone and iPad, just a heads up. But the Indigenous Collections app is published by Motorola Mobility, again, in partnership with the United Nations Educational, Scientific, and Cultural Organization, or UNESCO. Thank you again, Dr. Troyer, it's been fascinating talking to you. Keep up the great work, and thank you so much once again for carving out some time to talk.
2: Hey, thank you so much.
1: Hey, I wanted to take a moment to thank Norton and give them a shout out. 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It's Mark Saltzman, MarkSaltzman. When we return on Tech It Out, what's new in audiobooks, your ears will perk up. We'll be right back.
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0: Welcome back, everyone. You're listening to Tech It Out. It's no secret that AI is changing every industry, and audiobooks are no exception. Spines, a platform to publish your own books professionally, is also helping authors create and sell audiobooks, leveraging AI to facilitate this. Joining us on the line to explain how it works is Yehuda Neve, CEO of Spines. Thanks for your time, Yehuda. Good to talk to you.
1: Thank you. Thank you. It's great to be here.
0: Before we talk about Spines and what you're doing in the audiobook space, why do you think audiobooks are so popular today?
1: I believe it's a matter of time management. You know, people are busier than ever nowadays. Being able to listen to a book, like when you sit and read a book, that's something you do active. But listening to a book, you know, it's a passive process. You don't have to actually allocate a lot of time to do that. Let's make that more easy. And I believe it's a different media of books that is emerged as something which is more consumer favorable, because it's just easier and you can control the speed. And sometimes you are getting few emotions of the one who was doing the audiobook version. And it's a nice experience, you know, to listen to a book instead of reading that.
0: Agreed. Yeah, it's easier to multitask. I travel a lot as a journalist, and so I like listening while I'm walking through airports. Not to mention, think of all the people listening right now who are commuting to and from work every day. A lot of people are called back to the office post-pandemic, and they're fighting traffic in their cities, and they want to remain entertained both ways. Yes. And I agree with you. There's also the emotion of the narrator in some cases. All right, so would it be fair then to say, Yehuda, that Audible, which is an Amazon brand, they're probably the biggest platform for audiobooks. Is it true they're putting up roadblocks when it comes to publishing audiobooks?
1: It's a funny story. One of our lead investors, Oren Ziv, he led our Series A. It was $60 million in funding.
0: Oh, wow. And, congrats.
1: And and he was one of the first investors in Audible. And also he was one of the early investors in Chegg. So he's actually a venture capitalist who has a major success in the publishing space. And he told me that he believes Spines will be the third. Okay. And what Audible used to be and what it is right now, it's a very different approach to audiobooks. However, I do believe they have an amazing catalog on the user end of the reader. It's an amazing platform. However, for publishers or authors, we in Spines, we created a process that we can help anyone to create an audiobook version for themselves, because up to date, creating an audiobook used to be something which is very either labor intensive, because you will have to go to 40 hours into a studio and create your own audiobooks, or you will have to get a studio to create that for you, which is very expensive. So most of the books don't have an audiobook version because it's quite a big of a project.
0: Yeah, like you said, it's labor intensive or cost prohibitive.
1: Yes. So what we did with Spines, we created a process which we can model the author's own voice. We can create a model, and instead of him going 40 hours into a studio, we only need 3 minutes. And then we create an audiobook version based on his voice. Or if he doesn't want to use his voice because he has an Israeli accent like I have, for example, he can use one of our 300 synthetic voices for generating his audiobook. And what we can do also is to assign different voices for different characters. And so if you want to create an audiobook with few voice actors, that should be very expensive. But with our tools, it's very simple. However, those books, the voice part of those books was AI generated. Sometimes it's very hard to get them uploaded to platforms like Audible because they still block them. So on one hand, of course, they want to have a bigger catalog with more books. However, they are still not opening the gates completely to these kinds of AI-generated audiobooks. Mm-hmm. By the way, the book was completely written by a real human being. Just the audiobook version was created by the help of AI. But they do allow it when it was created with their AI tool, which is not yet available for everyone. But I think all of those challenges are only a matter of time until, let's say, the conviction in the quality of the technology will be good enough and those roadblocks will be removed and it will be more streamlined than what it is right now. So I think it's a matter of year, 2 years top, and all of this nonsense will be
0: ironed out Yeah.
1: But it will take a while. Now, so what we do, we allow those books to be distributed in other channels, because in Spines, we can list the books in more channels, and audiobook is an amazing channel, but it's only one of them, and we have much more than that. This is how we solve it right now. Yes.
0: Sounds fascinating. In a couple of minutes from now, I'm going to play you a sample of what one of the AI voices sounds like. It's going to blow you away, so stay tuned for that. So the author, he or she, can go into the studio, just record a couple of minutes worth of their voice, and your AI takes it from there. Alternatively, you can choose one from a couple of hundred different voices you already have in your database. And by the way, some of them may like an Israeli accent, by the way. There may be a fan of the show Fauda or something. So don't sell yourself short, Yehuda. No, but I get the idea, is that you can choose somebody else's voice if you like. So is this limited right now to authors who are already on the Spines platform?
1: So we will only help authors who wrote their book by themselves.
0: Okay.
1: We do not publish AI-generated books or something like that.
0: Sure.
1: Like only books that was origined in real human beings. And in Spines, we have a few packages. So there are packages who are A to Z solution for the editing, proofreading, formatting, cover design, and of course, AI-narrated audiobook and distribution across 100 channels and royalty management and distribution. So all of that is included in few of our packages. And also publishing the book in multiple languages in both audiobook and print-on-demand and ebook versions as well, multiple languages. So we have a lot of solutions.
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0: We are chatting with Yehuda Neev. He's CEO of Spines. This is a popular platform to publish your own books professionally. They've already got 6,000 books published, and they're also helping authors create and sell audiobooks as well, leveraging AI.
2: Before the break, Yehuda, you were going to mention one more option for authors. So please continue your thought.
1: Yes. We also have a package for those who has already published a book, not with Spines, but now they just want to translate it to Spanish, for example, or they want to have an audiobook version for the book, because, you know, 40% of the book consumption nowadays is voice, is audiobooks. And however, most of the authors don't have an audiobook version for themselves. So in order for them to work with Spines, they will only have to make sure they actually own the copyright. So if they self-published it or hybrid publish it, probably they supposed to have the rights on the audiobook version.
0: Got it.
1: Then they can use Spines tools to create their own audiobook version and use our distribution tool to distribute it.
0: Thanks for the clarification. So Yehuda, I'd love to just play a clip for our listeners to hear what the AI-based voice sounds like, what it sounds like for an author to choose one of the existing AI voices, not his own. His name is Zvi Lanier, and he chose to use one of the existing AI voices you already have. This is from his book called Thinking Like a Fox. So let's have a listen.
5: There are many concepts that reflect different aspects of our world. The list of these concepts is something I put together a few years ago while preparing a lecture on the question, what kind of world do we live in? On the surface, the topic of the lecture seems like an odd question.
0: Wow, so that's a synthetic voice. Again, this is not a human coming in, but it sounds pretty real. You know, again, I think a lot of people would be hard-pressed to hear the difference between a synthetic voice and a real human voice. That is one you can choose, or you can read your own if you prefer.
1: Yes, and I can share a funny story. One of our investors, Michael Eisenberg, is the founder of Aleph, is one of the top-tier VCs in Israel in early stage. And a few weeks ago, he asked me if we could create an audiobook version for one of his books, because he's a 9-time published author. He sent us a sample of his voice. We created a 10-minute sample, sent it back to him, and he shared it with his friends, and he told them, what do you think about my new recording? And no one could tell the difference that this was an AI model and not him. And then he told me that even his wife couldn't tell the difference.
0: Oh, wow. All right. That's a testament to how good the AI is getting. Yeah. AI is freaking me out all across the board. But yeah, that's an example of it.
1: Yes.
0: Do you think this is a trend that will only become more and more popular, whether it's Spines or other audiobook platforms?
1: For sure. Because nowadays there are those books you would love to listen to them in audiobook version, but the audiobook version is not available yet because it wasn't created. But with AI, those could be created in matter of days instead of months, and in the fraction of the cost, and it will only get easier and better. And you know, Spines, we might be the first ones, but we probably won't be the last. I believe in the future, what could happen, let's say in 5 years' time, you could listen to any book in any voice, in any language, and this will just increase the book consumption and will help authors to double, quadruple their audiences because their books will now be available in more formats, in more languages, and everything will be seamless. This is the future, how AI will help authors and publishers and distributors to actually get more content available to more readers or listeners.
0: Yeah. Just to play devil's advocate, what would you say, though, Yehuda, to those listening thinking, well, what if that's your job? You're an audiobook narrator. And then you hear AI coming in that could replace you. This is happening in every industry, right? Instead of hiring a photographer to take a picture of someone for your website, you may use AI to do it, and it looks lifelike. So, I mean, it's not just in the audiobook space. What would you say to those who are concerned about this? I know it can help you save money as an author, but what would you say to those whose livelihood depends on authors hiring them to read their books?
1: You know, so it's the same thing that you would say to all those Uber drivers that are now being replaced with automated cars. I'm always saying, I didn't invent this technology. I'm only using it and leveraging it to help my customers, which are authors. The AI revolution is something that will affect every aspect of our lives.
0: For sure.
1: And we need to be responsible. If your earnings are coming from something that it will be much easier to be replaced with AI, you need to start to think, how can you start navigate your career to more safer places? In every working space, AI will affect people that can use AI will probably replacing people who do not use AI.
0: Yeah. For better or for worse, it's definitely here and only can become much, much bigger, changing everything, just like the internet did. Yeah. Thank you so much. Spines.com to learn more. Thank you so much for your time, Yehuda. All the best.
1: Thank you. Bye, Mark.
2: 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Thank you to Visa and Norton, outstanding partners as well. And most importantly, thank you for tuning in to Tech It Out. We'll catch up with you in a week. All the best. Bye-bye for now.
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7: The trouble with painted toenails. A couple of weeks ago, while spending time with my children and grandchildren, two of my youngest granddaughters decided that my toenails needed painting. The artists were MJ, age 3, and Olive, age 4. Their one-year-old brother Jamie looked on, apparently taking mental notes for the day when he, too, might be invited to decorate Gramps. I'm not sure how the idea came about, but what I do know is that once MJ and Olive had the idea, there was apparently no stopping them. So I did what Gramps sometimes does. I surrendered. The girls went to work with great enthusiasm and concentration. They clearly had a vision, although I'm not sure they shared the same one. On my right foot, the big toe and three other toes are red, only the second toe is purple. The left foot is even more adventurous. The big toe and the two little toes are red. The second and middle toes are purple. There is no obvious pattern. There may be some deeper artistic meaning, but it has not yet been explained to me. MJ and Olive were delighted. I was less certain. Now, I want to make one thing clear. I was happy to let them do it. They were having fun. They were laughing. They were focused on their work. Jamie was watching, and they seemed genuinely pleased that Gramps was willing to serve as their canvas. In that moment, their happiness was more important than my toenails. The problem is that that moment ended. The toenail polish did not. And for the past couple of weeks, every time I take off my socks, there they are, red and purple toes staring back at me. They do not fit my self-image. They do not fit my wardrobe. They certainly do not fit my brand. Now, I've spent more than 80 years creating a reasonably clear picture of who I am. I'm a father, grandfather, public servant, social entrepreneur, foundation founder, traveler, writer, pickleball player, dancer, and occasional adventurer. Nowhere in that description have I ever included man with red and purple toenails. As a result, I have found myself wearing socks more often. Not because my feet are cold, but because I'm hiding the evidence. I've also been thinking that I should go to a nail salon and have the polish removed. That seems like the obvious solution. But that has created a second problem. I do not see myself as someone who goes into a nail salon. Now, I know this is ridiculous. Men do go to nail salons. Men get pedicures. There's nothing unusual or wrong about it. But still, I picture myself walking through the door and attempting to explain the situation. Someone may ask, "Can I help you?" And I will say, "Yes. I need to remove the red polish from most of my toes, the purple polish from the second toe on my right foot, and the purple polish from the middle two toes on my left foot." And then the person may say, "Would you like a pedicure?" And I'd say, "No, I'm not here for a pedicure. I'm here for evidence removal." Now, I briefly consider removing it myself. Alexis and others have informed me that this is not likely to be easy. Whatever MJ and Olive put on my toes is thick. Extremely thick. It appears to have been applied with the expectation that it should last through weather, warfare, and possibly the next presidential administration. Ordinary nail polish remover, I'm told, may not be up to the job. Professional intervention may be required. Of course, the truth is that nobody at the nail salon would care. They have undoubtedly seen stranger things than an 82-year-old Gramps with multicolored toenails. I am the only one making this complicated. So for now, I continue to wear socks. Every once in a while, I take them off and I'm startled all over again by the sight of my feet. Then I remember MJ and Olive crouched over my toes, completely absorbed in their artistic work, while Jamie watched from nearby. It's a wonderful memory, but I also want the red and purple polish removed, big time. Unfortunately, that apparently requires me to walk into a nail salon, sit down, take off my socks, and explain how my feet came to look this way. I cringe at the thought. So here I am. I love what the toes remind me of. Yet I cannot wait to get rid of the colors. And I cannot quite bring myself to enter the place where that can be accomplished. Which is why, several weeks later, the artwork remains and Gramps is still wearing socks.
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9: And good Wednesday morning to you. Benny Mathers here for a look at your alternative talk AM 1150 traffic update for Around the Sound. Well, those on the south end, 167 northbound, just after 15th Street Northwest, running up to the 516 in Kent. It's heavy and slow for you folks. Heading, of course, northbound on 167. Moderate to slow shortly after that, up into Renton and those S-curves. And also heads up, folks in Arlington, the Smoky Point Rest Area dump station is currently closed for maintenance. We'll have an update really soon as it reopens, but until then, that is closed. But the rest area itself, it remains open. Stay tuned coming up next. After the news weather, it's your Daily Jolt with Rick Smith.
10: NBC News Radio, I'm Michael Kastner. The DOJ is claiming national security concerns give President Trump the authority to restrict news outlets from accessing certain areas of the White House. In a court filing yesterday, the Trump administration contended that access to the White House is a privilege rather than a constitutional right, despite First Amendment protections for the press. NBC's Gary Grumbach.
11: Over the past several days, when asked by members of the media, President Trump had a hard time articulating exactly what it was that he took issue with related to these news organizations, just calling it fake news generally. The Department of Justice here is being much more specific.
10: The filing specifically alleges that CNN, MS Now, and Politico engaged in reporting practices that raise national security concerns, justifying the restrictions. Chinese President Xi Jinping will be meeting with the president at the White House today. More from NBC's Garrett Hake.
12: Topping their agenda, the escalating AI competition between the U.S. and China. Speaking at the UN General Assembly on Tuesday, President Trump dismissed growing concerns about AI, even attempting to rebrand the technology.
10: Trump said instead of artificial intelligence, it should be called super intelligence. During their meeting, the two leaders are also expected to discuss trade and rare earth minerals. The Northeast is bracing for a potential nor'easter. Forecasters warn a powerful wind and rainstorm could hit the East Coast later this week, bringing gusty winds and storm surge to Boston, New York, and other coastal cities from New England to the Mid-Atlantic. Kratom is being linked to the deaths of two college students in Mississippi. Leaders at Ole Miss University confirmed Tuesday that police are probing two deaths that happened Monday, including a possible overdose call at a campus dorm.
13: Or a possible OD. I do not believe the subject's breathing.
10: Michael Kastner, NBC News Radio. Officials with ICE say the agent who shot a Venezuelan man in Austin, Texas Sunday was not wearing a body camera. Scott Carr with more.
14: DHS officials told NBC News it's unclear why the agent who shot Wilbur Perez was not wearing a body camera, as he had been issued one. They say another ICE agent at the scene was wearing a camera. Perez has since been transferred to a processing facility in South Texas. Local Democratic Congressman Joaquin Castro says Perez has been in great pain and can't move the left side of his body. Reports say Perez was working for DoorDash when he was shot. Local officials are demanding an investigation.
10: Florida Republican candidate for Governor Byron Donalds is scaling back references to President Trump on his campaign website. The changes come as Trump's approval ratings have fallen to new lows. DoorDash is agreeing to a $131 million settlement with New York City following allegations of underpaying delivery workers. More from Scott Pringle.
15: Deputy Mayor Julie Hsu says the city analyzed payments and found more than 260,000 DoorDash employees were underpaid between April of 2022 and June of this year.
16: DoorDash built a system that was quietly leaving out categories of trips and on-call time, so the real amount of work by deliveristas wasn't counted.
10: The American Veterinary Medical Association says there are close to 53 million households in the U.S. that have at least one cat, and they all need names. Perhaps yours made the list. Bree Tennis with the top 10.
17: In celebration of Happy Cat Month, U.S. News and World Report has researched and ranked the most popular cat names coast to coast. This is their third year of compiling names, and they use data from Fletch Pet Insurance Company for the rankings. Luna came in as the number one cat name, followed by Milo at number two, Bella, Leo, and Kitty. But all cats come to that. Oreo, Oliver, Lucy, Shadow, and Simba rounded out the top 10.
10: Michael Kastner, NBC News Radio.
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18: Would you believe it if I told you that thinking about death could actually help you live better? In her CNN original series, Kara Swisher Wants to Live Forever, Kara said she was inspired by a practice in Bhutan, where people are encouraged to think about death a few times a day. Not to be morbid, but to sharpen their appreciation for the life they have. Research backs this up. People who reflect on their mortality tend to tune in more to life's good moments, while avoiding it can leave you feeling more fearful and less prepared. So what does turning toward it look like? Talking about your wishes, getting your affairs in order, and letting the simple fact that our time is finite nudge you toward what actually matters. The existential question. What are you going to do with the time you have left? I'm Dr. Sanjay Gupta, helping you live a better life.
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9: And let's go ahead and take a look now at our alternative talk weather outlook for Wednesday. Well, we'll see mostly cloudy skies today, a few sun breaks here and there, but mainly overcast. High temperatures around 65, 66 degrees for tonight. Mostly cloudy skies, low temperatures down to about 51. For Thursday, more clouds expected and occasional light rain showers. High temperatures cooler around 60, 61. Low temperatures for Thursday down to about 55. For Friday, more clouds and rain expected and high temperatures about the same, around 60.
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22: It's time for the Daily Jolt with Rick Smith.

welcome, brothers, sisters, working class heroes, fellow rageaholics. This is the Daily Jolt. I'm Rick Smith, and I have got so much to get to today. Yesterday's UN speech, Xi Jinping in town for the big China summit, because, hey, communism is evil, and communism's the worst thing ever. It's the end of America, yet we're going to host the largest communist leader. Yeah, that. Just so much. But I got to start with what we saw. 38-minute speech at the UN. Have you ever noticed that when Trump speaks, the truth's not really there? There are kernels, little small specks of truth. And they take that speck and they put it into a blender with his ego, add a ton of exaggeration, a heaping helping of selective memory, and then gold plate it with, look what Trump did. Got to get your brand recognition in there. And then they don't ever look back. They never answer for their lies. And that was the routine we saw again, the same shtick we saw at the UN on Monday. Trump walked out, looked across the crowd, looked at the world, and delivered what, you know, it was basically a State of the Union address, just from an alternative reality dimension. You know, one where he himself, the dear leader, ended all of the wars, stopped every drug shipment, created every job, lowered every price, and apparently discovered oil while he was at it. Changed the measuring systems, all kinds of stuff. Take his claim about Venezuela and the U.S. Oil supplies. Trump said that combined, the U.S. and Venezuela have more than 60% of the world's oil. He said this, and it sounds huge, doesn't it? It sounds wow, do we really 60%? Why am I paying $7.17 a gallon for diesel? 60%, man. It sounds like the two countries are sitting on an oil ocean big enough to float every billionaire's yacht from here to Mars. Sounds amazing. Except, again, not true. The actual number, 22%. Not 60. Now, look, 22%, it's a big number. 23% of the world's daily production, a big number. It is real. It's impressive. But it's just not exaggerated enough. It's got to be bigger. It's got to be more tremendous. Because that's what Trump does. That's the Trump method. And look, the base isn't going to question it. I guarantee someone's going to tell me today, you know, we got 60% of the oil reserve thanks to Donald Trump. He created oil out of thin air. And look, I guess, why tell the truth when the truth is merely, good? When you can make something up and just make it sound just tremendous and gigantic. And then, of course,

Kate, and his statement, no, reality doesn't matter. He deals in victory laps. He deals in applause and hey, look at me. A world where a ceasefire becomes, I ended the war. A partial role becomes, I saved the world. A fragile and contested agreement becomes a personal miracle. But that's the mastery of Trump. And you got to give him credit for it. Nothing he does is second. It's always the greatest, the best, the most tremendous. Nobody's ever seen, you know, all of that. Take, for instance, evidently, he's claiming they've destroyed 97% of the drugs coming over through the ocean. 97% of drugs done over the ocean. Blowing up those drug boats. And that's the kind of number you say when you have no evidence. And you just brought it to a magic show. You pulled it out of some orifice. And I think we know which one. There is no proof that him blowing up these boats eliminated 97% of the maritime drug traffic. None. What they're saying is, experts are saying that maybe they've shifted routes. An internal DEA assessment reportedly found the strikes did not affect cocaine supply or the price of cocaine in the U.S. at all. And this is how this works. You squeeze one route, criminal networks, they look for another. Like water. You know, you block off one exit, they're going to go somewhere else. They don't just pack up and say, oh, Trump got us. Time to open a bookstore. And I got to tell you, the chest thumping and the, you were the best, we're the greatest, we're the hottest, you know, you all suck kind of attitude. I don't know that that's in the position we're in at war with Iran. I'm not sure that's the right tone. Now, he keeps coming up with lie after lie on investment coming into the U.S. I guess the number's now up to $21 trillion in foreign investment, nearly double even what the White House's own tally is. I guess another one of those reaching around back and popping something out of a certain orifice. Evidently claims the largest tax cut in American history. No, we know it's not. It's sixth. But hey, you know, why quibble? And the reality is more Americans are working harder and longer than ever. And he takes credit for that. More Americans are working than ever, which is a meaningless number, which is a meaningless claim in a country where the population continues to grow. Of course, if you have a larger population, you're going to have more people working. It's just one of those dumb... It's like saying, more people live in houses now. Claims 8 wars settled, except some weren't really wars, and some countries, you know, dispute Trump had any role in it. And what we saw, honestly, was not leadership coming out of Trump, it was salesmanship. Trump sells America as a product called Trump. And every statistic is just another commercial. If something good happens, he did it. If something bad happens, it was Biden. Biden did it. It was the last administration. If the truth is inconvenient, he stretches it, you know, to fit. And if it's still inconvenient, he replaces it with a bigger and louder lie. That's the reality. That's what we've got. And I think the world knows that. I think they're in on it. But for me, the most frustrating part is on many of these issues, you know, just being honest would have been okay. There's so many things we should be doing. So many things we could be doing. America's a major oil producer. Trump did help advance the Gaza ceasefire. There's been some stuff on drugs that you go, okay, is some a million jobs have been created. Not the greatest, but better than zero. Investments matter, but none of this is enough for a guy whose political identity depends on permanent applause. So he takes a real fact, pulls it like taffy until it snaps, and then tells working people that, you know, the sound they heard was America winning. We're winning. And this is Trump's modus operandi. Not just deception, but deception with a little tinge. Want to hear your thoughts? Email me, rick@therickSmithShow.com. Going to take a quick break. 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
I'm Rick Smith.

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1: Remembering that united we bargain, divided we beg. Rick Smith.
2: He's going the distance. He's going for speed. She's all alone.
3: So, Trump at the UN taking credit for ending poverty. Because the official poverty rate fell from 10.7% in 2024 down to 10.2%. In 2025, and that's about 1.5 million fewer people counted below the official poverty line. And look, I've gotten a bunch of Republicans go, see, look at our policies are working. And look, yeah, the lowest official poverty rate in the Census Bureau's history. Yep, that part's real. And it's good news, honestly. We should want fewer people living in poverty. Absolutely. But unless you're a billionaire who thinks financial hardship is having to fly commercial, I'm not sure if we're actually doing anything positive. Because the second Trump saw that number, boy, he grabbed it like he always does. What? I can take credit for something? Grabbed the headline, spray painted it with his name across in gold letters, and declared himself the builder, architect, contractor, and somehow the guy who invented sliced bread and indoor plumbing and electricity and everything else. You know, I lifted 1.5 million people out of poverty. And the reality is, no, you didn't. You inherited a calendar year, not a miracle. And the census report covers all of 2025 and reflects, you know, the wage growth that happened, policies that came before him, jobs that were created. He's claiming 1 million jobs during his tenure, way below most other. In fact, what's interesting is, since the end of the Reagan era, 51 million jobs created, just over 1 million created by Republican presidents. Let that sink in. But it also takes in, you know, prior federal and state policies, public benefits, minimum wage increases, which obviously the federal government has done nothing on. It doesn't come with a note saying, congratulations, Mr. President, your greatness rescued America's working class. It doesn't do that. And Trump's economic logic is a guy walking into a diner after the pie's already served, eating the last slice and yelling, you're welcome. I made dessert possible. And that's what makes this an insult. Trump's agenda favors people who don't need help buying groceries, corporate tax breaks, wealthy getting special treatment. But working families, that we just get told, you need to work harder. You need to stop expecting luxuries, socialism, like health care, like child care, food assistance. And you look at his tariffs, higher prices. Corporate profiteering continues, higher prices for you. Rent devours paychecks, insurance costs are through the roof. And Trump sees one favorable statistic and says, see, I fixed it. And here's the trick. Trump says he lifted 1.5 million people out of poverty. And people here, 1.5 million people have got jobs, good, secure jobs, decent homes, health care coverage, savings, maybe some breathing room so they don't have to choose between groceries and prescription drugs. But that's not what the number says. It's a net change. About 1.5 million fewer people were below the official poverty line in 25 than 24. Some got raises, some found work, some picked up extra hours. Others fell behind. Families changed, benefits changed, prices changed, life changed. Trump didn't lower the rope into the canyon and rescue 1.5 million people to safety. He found a statistic and climbed it like a ladder. And if he wants credit, I want him to show the work. You know, it's like when I got the right answer on the test, the teacher was always like, you got to show the work. What policy did it? Was it his tax agenda? Was it his tariffs? Was it his push to cut food stamps? Was it his going after Medicaid? Was it his efforts to make health care and housing assistance that much harder? Was that it? Because I was president while a number changed is not an economic program. It's a bumper sticker. Now, look at the official poverty line. For a family of four, it's around $33,000. Earn $1 more and magically, according to a government spreadsheet, you are no longer poor. Congratulations. You made it. Granted, you might be just one flat tire away, one broken furnace, one emergency room bill, or you know, one increase away from disaster, but you're no longer poor. And the official measure doesn't fully capture local rent, childcare, medical bills, transportation, and on you know. The broader measure, the supplemental poverty measure, does do all that. And under it, 44.4 million people were poor in 2025, and it showed no significantly, statistically better in betterment. There was no significant improvement from the year before. And that's why Trump didn't use that number, because it kind of rains on the parade. So yeah, officially the poverty rate fell good. 44 million Americans are struggling. I don't know that that's a victory lap. I think it's a warning siren. And before Trump throws himself another parade, maybe he should sit down with a family. I don't know. Maybe a family who is struggling. Maybe someone who needs help. I don't know. You know, before claiming, you know, ending all of our problems. Maybe. And then there's Rick Scott. And Rick Scott with his word salad of zero meaning. I got to play this because it's just insane.
4: Cost of living is too high. Then, you know, the socialists, the Democrats are all socialists. They're talking about what people care about. Now, their solution is bad and they cause the problem. But our solution has to be that we're going to reduce your cost of living. We're going to reduce the size of government. We're going to give you more freedom and give you the opportunity to live your dream. That's what we have to do. That's why I've been very clear. I just did a Newsweek op-ed. I've been putting out social media things from something I've talked about since I started running for governor back in April 2010. Let's take care of each family and their opportunity. Make sure kids, poor kids like me growing up, have every shot to live the dream, just like every other kid in this country.
3: Now, look, I'm opposed to nothing he said, but he didn't say anything. What's the policy? Again, I'm a policy guy. I want to know what you're going to do. Just don't give me nice flowery language that's just a word salad. What's the policy in this administration's policies? I'm sorry, they didn't lower the poverty rate. And I got to wonder what next year is going to look like once the full accounting happens of gutting SNAP, going after Medicaid, and all of the things that their policies that they put into place in 2025 are actually going to do. I'd argue that drop in poverty had a lot to do with what the Biden administration was doing. But hey, you know, if it's good, Trump's going to take it. If it's bad, it was Biden's fault. It fits. Want to hear your thoughts? Rick at TheRickSmithShow.com. 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I'm Rick Smith. Back after this.
5: To be done. It's winding down, there's much you miss. Working on that great dark shift.
3: I'm Rick Smith, and this is Labor History in Two.
6: On this day in labor history, the year was 1932. That was the day the Progressive Miners of America wrapped up their founding convention in Gillespie, Illinois. Fed up with concessions and what they viewed as heavy-handed anti-democratic rule by United Mine Worker President John L. Lewis, Illinois miners met to break decisively. Area miners were active in radical politics, and many supported currents within the socialist and communist movements. That July, Lewis opened the contract contract and agreed to a 20% pay cut. Tens of thousands of miners were furious and threw up picket lines at mines throughout central and southern Illinois. In Franklin County, striking miners were assaulted, shot, and beaten by special deputies and strike-breaking thugs. Many miners thought Lewis had had a hand in the violence against them. Two miners were killed and hundreds more injured. By September 1st, 273 delegates representing 40,000 miners resolved to break from the UMWA, form a new union, and plan immediate negotiations with coal operators. They drafted a constitution emphasizing rank-and-file industrial democracy. A women's auxiliary was established with Agnes Bernas Wick as its head. It imbued union solidarity and leadership qualities among non-mining women. An enraged Lewis charged dual unionism, but the new PMA alleged they represented 90% of Illinois miners. The split gave rise to the Illinois Mine Wars. Years of shootings, bombings, and assaults became almost commonplace as both unions struggled for power. The PMA soon faced internal fighting as conservatives attempted to wrest leadership from many of the founders. Though the union never dominated the industry, it continued to represent thousands of Illinois miners throughout the 20th century.

Welcome back to the Daily Jolt. I'm Rick Smith. 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Questions, comments, something on your mind, I want to hear it. Rick@therickSmithShow.com. So, remember Trump a couple while ago? You dressed down Vladimir Zelensky for and said he had no cards. Basically treated him like a child in front of the world. And look, to Zelensky's credit, did better than I would have done. in that situation, I would have gone all, well, never mind. But tides have changed. Zelensky's got cards, and I guess he asked Trump if there could be a winter package of new military equipment. And it's his belief that the U.S. is going to possibly give him some more stuff, even though, Trump is we could have helped end this a while ago. Now, remember, Trump said he was going to end it on day one. Everyone knew that was BS. I'll be honest, had it ended on day one, I would have began to question whether he had back channel communications with the Russians. Much like Reagan during the Iran-Contra thing. But he believes, Zelensky, that there could be a weapons package if they agree to stop blowing up Russia's energy infrastructure. Now, if you're Zelensky, it's all you got. You've got to play the cards that you have, since we're using the card analogy. And those cards are that's Russia's bread and butter. They're no longer a global superpower. They're just a big gas station with a military that, I got to tell you, growing up, was always afraid of the Russian military, was always afraid that, the skies were going to open up with nukes and they were going to be storming the shores. We were told that when I was a kid often. And the fact that they can't seem to get out of their own way. And as Trump pointed out, 25,000 people? What was it, a day are dying still? Some crazy number? And this is where you go, American, diplomacy. I don't know, probably something we should be working on. So it'll be interesting to see if Trump does give a weapons package, given the fact that, we've got our own needs. And during the UN speech, he did say that evidently we've got more than enough. According to him, we got all we want. We're building them fast. Nobody can believe how fast we're building them. We're tremendously building stuff that no one can believe. And, I'll tell you, the one thing that I've come away with in dealing with and listening to Trump is anytime he says no one can believe, it's because no one believes. It's BS. And it'll be interesting to see what comes out of what next comes from this UN, this big powwow. Now, for me, again, I look at his attack on the International Criminal Court. Kind of makes you wonder, in the back of his head, is he not thinking, save my own skin? Want to hear your thoughts. Rick@therickSmithShow.com. This is The Daily Jolt. I'm Rick Smith, back after this.

Welcome back to the Daily Jolt. I'm Rick Smith. So yesterday we talked about potentially banning exports of diesel here in the U.S. And for a short time, I'm actually all on board with this. In fact, I think we should be demanding more of our energy production remain at home. I was against exporting the frack gas. We should be doing more. If we're going to be nation first, if we're going to be America first, shouldn't that be everything? Shouldn't we be thinking about our own energy needs first before we think about the profits of Exxon and all of those? Shouldn't we a little bit? Now, people like the Competitive Enterprise Institute losing their ever-loving freaking minds. No, this is bad. It's socialism. It's terrible. You know, and it's interesting, though, because a little bit of kind of socialism, a little bit thinking about home first, forcing, private industry to do something in the national interest instead of its own economic interest. Maybe something Trump could normalize. Because look, while they're screaming about socialism and communism, Trump is quietly enriching himself and his family by, getting some sweetheart deals. Also, we're taking control of parts of companies, which had Obama even suggested would have just blown people's minds. And I remember back when, when we were coming out of the Bush collapse, and they were investing in different industries like Solyndra, for instance, or Tesla, for instance. We're given these huge guaranteed loans and not getting anything back. Oh, you're going to pay the loan back. But once the industry takes off with our seed money, what do we get in return? It's the same thing with the vaccine. It was our tax dollars that funded all of that research. And yet, did the American taxpayers benefit from it? No, we got gouged. So this is one of those interesting moments where you go, a little socialism, okay, at least here. And now we find out that Trump is endorsing the idea, which is a major shift for this administration, which means they are absolutely listening to their base, who is squealing. The whine from the right is just deafening. I can't go on social media without hearing a Trump voter complain about the price of diesel. Because they got the giant diesel trucks. Oh, they got the giant diesel farm equipment. But these are people who voted for him. And I'm not blaming the victim. I'm not. The idea is, maybe you didn't know how bad the policies were. Maybe you just bought the commercial. Maybe the your fired guy on TV, was the guy you wanted to be president because he was going to fire all those lazy people that are around you without thinking that maybe when you look in the mirror, you're considered one of those lazy people worthy of being fired. And this is where we are. And now the Republicans, and I look at Vivek Ramaswamy, the carpetbagging Republican running for governor in Ohio, he now has come out with a plan to bring down prices. Because understand, gas is in Ohio over $4.50 a gallon. They claim that in Ohio it's $6.75 for diesel. If you're filling up a 15-gallon tank once a week, that's 300. That's a huge chunk. And what he's saying is they want to lower the gas tax. Going to suspend the state's gas tax for 90 days. On gas, it's 38.5 cents. On diesel, it's 47 cents a gallon. Now, understand, that's how a lot of people fund their roads and bridges. It's how they take care of their infrastructure. So a massive cut in revenue is going to affect everything that they do. So he's got a plan for that. Lost revenue, he says, will be replaced by an upfront appropriation from the Ohio Department of Transportation's ending cash balance. So money that they've got. Then they're going to go to the General Revenue Fund to ask all the taxpayers, even people who don't drive, to kick in. And then they're going to go to the Rainy Day Fund to fund all of this stuff. Because understand, they've got construction commitments. There's winter maintenance that's got to come up. There's a lot of stuff that those taxes pay for.
And then, and this is where the part gets interesting, once they deplete their rainy day fund, then they're going to go after it by going after those Medicaid cheats. Yeah, we're going to get the Medicaid cheats, which they want you to believe are, well, all Medicaid people. And I was just reading a report that, you know, Dr. Oz and company are spewing that, you know, we're getting all these like 750,000 people off of Medicaid, and, you know, we're just kicking, because, you know, 35% of them, they've never seen a doctor. They've never gotten a prescription. And you go, yeah, there are a lot of poor people who don't go to the doctor who qualify for Medicaid. Yeah, but they don't have Social Security numbers. That I seriously question. Because it is literally one of the first questions on every form. But they want us to believe that there's all of these mystery people out there. So how they're going to deplete this is the tell, how they're going to replace the depleted rainy day fund is they're just going to kick poor people. Because here's what the federal government has set up. If you're a state and you go after those poor people and you can kick them off, you can use that Medicaid money in the general fund. Yeah, isn't that cute? So they get to keep all of the money that they get to steal from people. It's kind of like, as I was reading the article, it's kind of like when healthcare companies, health insurance companies hire hit squads to look into the background of a newly diagnosed cancer patient, to go back in their past and go, well, you know, you took this drug or you did this or you were exposed to this. We're not covering you, because they want to blame someone else and put it off on someone else. And then that hit squad gets a percentage of what was saved. So you save the insurance company $1 million, you're going to get a percentage of that for doing a good job. And you've got ghouls out there going, yeah, let's screw that cancer patient, as if their life isn't difficult enough. And this is another one of those things where you go, you know, we're just going to kick a poor person so that we can not look bad when our policies are terrible. So, yeah, let that be, I guess, the lesson. And the outrage for me is, again, where do you fall in this? I go back to my high school government teacher who said, look, you know, I asked, you know, how do you know which party you belong to? You know, how do you know which team you're on? And he's like, well, you know, the reality is Republicans are for big business and the very wealthy. Democrats are for big government and the very poor. They want big social programs to help people at the very bottom. As a kid growing up in a housing project, living on ADC, aid to dependent children, we got food stamps. I know I was closer to being poor, and remember that. So obviously, early on, I was a Democrat, and I still am, because I still believe that we need government to help people. I still believe there should be a safety net under our feet. And yet, what we have, sadly, is a system of hooray for me and the heck with everybody else. And until we figure out that we're all in this together, that it's just one accident, one diagnosis, one job loss, the next economic downturn, that we're all looking potentially at standing in a breadline, until we wake up to that reality, nothing changes. Because everyone's like, oh, I'm not one of the lazy ones who needs help. It's quite angering and frustrating. But yeah, so that's what Ohio's doing, and it's going to be interesting to see what Trump does on banning the exports and for how long. And maybe, you know, maybe we're going to have to make up the profits for ExxonMobil. Who knows? Maybe. With this administration, anything is possible.

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0: Welcome back to the Daily Jolt. I'm Rick Smith. So Senator John Cornyn, Republican from Texas, he's going to be gone in a couple of months because he lost his primary to that guy, to Paxton. You literally can't believe it. But hey, there's a chance that a Democrat could pick up that seat in Texas because of Trump's being angry at Cornyn. And Cornyn is now, this is amazing, he is now one of the senators calling for an investigation into Don Trump Jr. Dom Jr. and his business interests, relationship with foreign officials, and, you know, the oligarchs who funded his wedding. You know, the lucrative gifts, you know, a fireworks display and dancers on private islands for his. They were just friends, because friends do that for each other. And if that's the case, I need new friends. Because, yeah. Anyway, but look, there's a lot to look into. I don't know if you've been following the news, but the Trump family's been really, really busy. I mean, you got to give them credit. They never let a good opportunity go to waste. Starting into the crypto, I mean, Don Jr. is a co-founder of World Liberty Financial. That's the Trump family crypto venture. That Reuters said generated, $987 million for the family? $987 million. Then there's the Trump meme coin. That generated somewhere around $616 million in profit. And then, oh, by the way, there's the American Bitcoin that Don Jr. and the other idiot reportedly own 20% of. They're saying that value can be more than $1.5 billion. Then there's this 1789 Capital, of which he has become a partner in. That's evidently got, a $1 billion in assets. Then there are the corporate boards that he's on. Remember, Hunter Biden was on one. Don Jr., who is not the brightest bulb in the box, is not a lawyer, is not I don't even know if he's a college graduate. But he's on in an advisory position or on a board with these companies, Public Square, Grab a Gun, Blink RX, and Columbia, and disclose more advisory deals that have given him 200,000 shares in this drone parts company, Unusual Machines. So they're really cashing in. Not to mention, he owns 30% of Salem Media. Then you get into the AI and data centers that that 1789 Capital is deep in. And then you go with all of the foreign dealings that Dumb Jr. and them have had. And it's remarkable. The staggering amount of money that these people are pocketing. And that's not even talking about Trump. You know, it's not even talking about what he himself is putting in his pocket, his branding merchandise. It's quite remarkable. It's not even talking about Jared Kushner, who got all the Saudi money. His affinity partners, they're over $6 billion in assets now, heavily backed by Middle Eastern money. I mean, really? And then there's Melania, another one. Tons of family-related merchandise income, from Bibles to guitars to fragrances to all kinds of other stuff. And she's gone most of the time, so nobody really knows what she's doing. I think she's the dangerous one. But here we are. Because of the team we're on, we're going to defend it. I didn't defend Hunter Biden. Said it was wrong. But not out of line with history. You go back, every president of my lifetime, there's been a family member who has lived off the name. There's been an unqualified family member who's lined their pockets because that's who they were born into. And as a country, we kind of accepted it. All right, you know, he needs to make a little bit money on the side. You know, okay. You know, we get it. You got connections. You're going to get a cushy gig somewhere, make $100,000 or $200,000 a year. you know, maybe get a nice car. You know, we kind of accepted it. You know, from Billy Beer to Roger Clinton and his schemes to all of the Reagans and then to the Bushes. You know, Neil Bush with his testing company when we were going to, you know, high stakes testing. There was a lot. There's a lot of this. It's not new. The scale of this is new. And look, do I think Cornyn is doing something, a little bit of sour grapes? Yeah, I do. I think he's ticked that he got beat. But do I also think he's not wrong for calling for an investigation? Do I think he's not wrong on this issue? No, I don't think he's wrong. I think he's actually spot on. I wish he had this kind of courage on 1,000 other things that this administration did before he lost his primary. Now, the thing that gets me is maybe had he not kowtowed to Trump at every turn and then fallen from grace, doing everything that he was wanted, maybe he may have won that election. Maybe he would be the senator there for 6 more years. We will never know. But I do hope. And if Democrats take power next January, they better look into all of this. Because, you know, the Mike Johnson quote that's going around on social media that, you know, if Democrats win, they're going to target investigations to the entire Trump family and a lot of people in this room. Yeah, exactly. Because when you're criming, especially at the presidential level, there shouldn't be a statute of limitations. It shouldn't end when your power goes away. But I want to hear your thoughts. Email me, rick@thericksmithshow.com. Do you see it? Are you okay with Don Jr. and Barron having, I think they estimated Barron's wealth at over $150 million himself outside of anything that Don might give him? You know, a couple million dollars to start a little business. Back after this.
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0: I'm Rick Smith, and this is Labor History in 2. On this day in labor history, the year was 1906. That was the day that Dr. Harriet Louise Hardy was born in Arlington, Massachusetts. She pursued a career in medicine, driven by personal family tragedy. She lost her father to pneumonia when she was only 4 years old. She also lost a baby brother to the 1918 influenza outbreak. Dr. Hardy became an early leader in the field of occupational medicine. She was also the first woman to become a full professor at Harvard Medical School. Dr. Hardy began her career in occupational medicine when she began to investigate the causes of illness among workers making fluorescent lights in factories north of Boston. Many of these workers were women. Dr. Hardy researched the cases of berylliosis in Lynn and Salem, Massachusetts. The metal beryllium is used in the making of the lights. Inhaling dust or fumes of the metal can be deadly, but symptoms often do not begin to show up until years after exposure. Symptoms include shortness of breath, coughing, and scarred lungs. Dr. Hardy developed the National Beryllium Registry. It was one of the first registries of its kind to track the impact of a chronic health disorder. Her research helped lead to safety measures in the handling of this dangerous metal. Dr. Hardy also worked with unions, including the Oil, Chemical, and Atomic Workers Union and the United Mine Workers, to identify and address workplace health hazards. These included substances like lead, mercury, anthrax, and asbestos. She wrote a textbook on the subject of industrial toxicology with another pioneer in the field of occupational health, Dr. Alice Hamilton. Dr. Hardy helped to forge new ground in making job sites more safe and healthy for workers.
2: Labor History in 2 brought to you by the Illinois Labor History Society and the Rick Smith Show. I spent

0: Welcome back to the Daily Jolt. I'm Rick Smith. So, got a bunch of emails from folks, and thank you. You can email me, rick@therickSmithShow.com. There's Trump TV now. I don't know if you saw it. There is now a 24/7, 365, or at least 24/7, 2 days channel of basically, you know, Trump's highlight reels. It's all Trump all the time. It's the most glowing of glowing reviews. It's a big wet sloppy kiss is what it is. Because why? Because Trump has banned CNN, Politico, and MS Now from the White House. And I love the backflip comparisons that I'm getting from folks via email. And thank you for the emails. I appreciate it. Obama did it in 2009. And you go, no, Obama didn't do it. He did not formally or permanently ban Fox News from the White House. Obama did not do that. Or revoke its general press access. Did not do that. What did happen in October of 2009 was very narrow. The Obama administration tried to leave Fox News out of a specific television pool interview with one guy, Kenneth Feinberg, a Treasury official who was overseeing executive compensation under the TARP bailout program. Fox was not offered a seat while all the other TV ones were invited. And what happened was all of the other TV networks did exactly what they did now. If you don't let Fox come, we're not coming. And I was against it then. I'm like, you know, bring the idiots in. But this is one of those stories that, you know, the false equivalency is just amazing. The claim is, you know, Fox, you know, was banned by Obama. And look, people criticized it. And sometimes the Obama administration didn't book people on Fox News. That's different than saying, no, you can't come to the White House. And here's the other part. The Obama administration was hostile towards Fox. They were. But they were still there to answer the questions. So it's not a fair comparison. But, you know, hey, never let a good kernel of reality hamper the big lie. Also, this Greenland deal. We're going to find out over the coming days that this deal isn't as far beyond as our original deal. Because we could build bases before. There was already current infrastructure, current existing agreements already there. Now, will there be some expansion? I hope so. You know, because I do think it is a great strategic get. Not just from having more military bases there, but from, you know, an agreement on the rare earth minerals that we desperately need. But I'm going to tell you this right now, and I'm not even going out on a limb. Everything this administration is saying, that this is this great deal, we've cemented Trump as a master negotiator. Like everything this administration does, the billing, the sell job, yeah, that's not gonna match reality, and it's gonna be far less. And look, this week with the summit with China, it's gonna be a great presentation, lots of bread and circus, but at the end of the day, a nothing burger. Want to hear your thoughts? Rick@therickSmithShow.com. Thanks so much for being here. See you back here next time.
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3: And good Wednesday morning to you. Benny Mathers here for a look at your alternative talk AM 1150 traffic update for around the sound. Looks like we have a vehicle fire westbound on I-90, milepost 278 and State Route 2 exit. The right lane has been blocked. Fire department and DOT crews and State Patrol have been dispatched to the scene to take care of that vehicle fire. 405 northbound out of those S-curves up through the Kennedale Hill is moderate to slow through the I-90, but it will break free after Northeast 8th Street. And over in Seattle, I-5 southbound is still slow around the Revive I-5 project. 45th and 50th Street exits well past the North Gateway up to South 175th Street. But that's all right. Stay tuned because coming up next, after the news weather, it's Breaking Through with Kristen Rao Finkbeiner and Moms Rising.
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5: NBC News Radio, I'm Chris Caraccio. Chinese President Xi Jinping will begin his first visit to Washington, D.C. in 10 years. Later today, President Trump is scheduled to meet with him at the White House during his visit this week. Secretary of State Marco Rubio says President Trump remains open to a deal with Iran. Rubio's comments come a day after the president threatened to annihilate the country while speaking to world leaders at the United Nations General Assembly.
6: For him, the Iranian issue is not a political issue. It is the fact that for generations now, for almost 50 years, every American president and frankly, every country in the world, for the most part, agrees that Iran can never have a nuclear weapon. But ultimately, no one ever does anything about it.
5: Rubio cautioned there would be big problems if Iran keeps pushing for nuclear weapons. Iran's president addressed the General Assembly today, saying Iran is ready for dialogue and diplomacy, but without accepting the language of force. The U.S. and Israeli delegations walked out as the Iranian president began his speech. An emergency hearing is set for later today related to President Trump banning certain media outlets from the White House. A lawsuit was filed by CNN, MSNBC, and Politico that seeks to restore their access after Trump barred them from covering his events. Yesterday in a court filing, the Justice Department said that the president has the authority to restrict major news organizations from accessing certain areas of the White House, citing national security concerns. Federal officials say the ICE officer who shot a Venezuelan man in Texas Sunday was not wearing a body camera. That's according to NBC News. NBC's Maggie Vespa reports Wilbur Rafael Garces Perez was making a DoorDash delivery in Austin when he was shot in the back.
7: Local police releasing their footage after two DHS officials said the ICE officer who shot at Garces Perez Sunday was not wearing his required body camera. DHS maintaining the Venezuelan national had a final deportation order.
5: He has since been transferred to a South Texas processing facility where Texas Democrat Joaquin Castro says he's in great pain and can't move the left side of his body.
8: I'm Chris Caraggio, NBC News Radio.
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3: And let's go ahead and take a look now to our alternative talk weather outlook for Wednesday. Well, we'll see mostly cloudy skies today, a few sun breaks here and there, but mainly overcast. High temperatures around 65, 66 degrees for tonight. Mostly cloudy skies, low temperatures down to about 51. For Thursday, more clouds expected and occasional light rain showers. High temperatures cooler around 60, 61. Low temperatures for Thursday down to about 55. For Friday, more clouds and rain expected and high temperatures about the same around 60.
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10: Welcome to Breaking Through with me, Kristen Rao Finkbeiner, powered by Moms Rising. I'm really, really glad you're listening. We start out talking about what's really happening with the affordability crisis in America and how some people like me are looking at triple-digit costs on our gas tanks. I can't even believe it. And how we can get out of it. After that, we check in with Planned Parenthood about access to contraception and to reproductive health care and what's happening in America right now. Following that segment, we celebrate Hispanic Heritage Month and talk about what we can do to make sure that the voices who are often left out of important conversations are brought in. And we close the show talking with an author of a new spectacular book, The Perfect Birth Myth, Pushing Back Against a Broken Industry. We're going to jump right in with our first guest, Wendy Chun Hoon, who is president of the Center for Law and Social Policy, also known as CLASP. Join us today. Welcome, Wendy.
11: Thank you. It's good to be here.
10: I'm so excited that you're here, and I'm excited that you are leading across the nation. So I'm wondering if you can lead us into the conversation with a little bit of a background on what does CLASP focus on in terms of area of expertise, area of advocacy, area of awesome?
11: Very awesome. I agree. Well, CLASP is almost 60 years old as a national anti-poverty policy advocacy organization. We're based out of D.C. And for the last better, you know, almost 60 years, we've been fighting poverty and trying to make life a little bit easier through policy change. Started out doing a lot of work on public interest law and then shifted to the lever of policy over time. And so now work on things that are right in front of us today in this conversation about affordability, like access to food and food security and access to health insurance and things like a living wage and access to paid leave and childcare, all the things that I know you care about too.
10: Yeah. And so does the majority of the American public. I'm Lean. We are not alone, Wendy. Me and you are backed by bazillions of people. Yes, I made up a number. And CLASP has also been studying the trends of the affordability crisis. What's happening with people who are not making enough to make ends meet? What's happening with income? What's happening with health coverage? And you just put out a new census report. Can you walk us through what everyone should know about what's going on in America? I mean, I think sometimes we see what's going on, or always we see what's going on around us. We look at the grocery store and look at the prices on the shelves. Oh my gosh, I almost fainted when I put gas in my car. You all, there were three digits on the dial that I had to pay. I don't know that that's ever happened in my lifetime. So we see what's happening around us. But sometimes we feel like we're alone. And so looking at big data kind of shows what's happening writ large as our country as a whole.
11: Yeah. I don't want to see those triple digits on my gas pump. But there's this ritual that happens every September, which is when the Census Bureau releases new data. But they're lagged by a year. I'm going to keep coming back to that. But new data on who's in poverty, what income levels are looking like for households, and also access to health insurance. So really big, important things to know. And you kind of captured the headline already. I would say the headlines from last week are that people are not meaningfully moving out of poverty. So the numbers didn't change all that much. And it's sort of like you're barely hanging on by your fingernails. The other thing I would say is that we're not doing any better. So we're staying pretty static around persistent income inequality. And I think that this is a big one to be watching in the coming years. I think we all know income is going to continue to soar for wealthy people, while working families are going to see lower incomes. They're going to see a lot of changes and challenges in affordability as prices continue to kind of skyrocket. Like you said, inflation continues to tick up. And then really importantly, because of policy that's happened under this administration, people are going to start to get pushed off of programs like the ones we were talking about at the beginning that have, you know, for decades really helped us access food and health insurance, things that support our daily living and really the daily affordability in our lives.
10: You mentioned persistent income inequality, and I think you mentioned also that people who have money are getting more money and people who do not are not. And right. I'm wondering if we could dive in a little bit more to that persistent income inequality. One of the things I was looking at as a data point in this last week is that it now costs $140,000 on average for a family with a child, yet we have about $60,000 on average what people earn on average across the country. That's average. So a lot of people are earning a lot less. And so can you tell us a little bit more about what's happening with income inequality and how that interacts with the incredibly sky high cost of raising children when childcare costs more than college?
11: Yeah, you just did that math. I noticed that math did not add up.
10: I did not add up.
11: I think that was the whole point.
10: Yes.
11: So I would emphasize there's more than two sides to this equation. So one, cost of living is skyrocketing right now, right? Two, wages are not keeping up. So because of what's going on with this administration and inflation, and you have the other side of the equation where wages are completely outmoded, right? They don't reflect the cost of living today. And so a big part of this is that federal minimum wage hasn't been increased oh my gosh, it's more than 10 years, since 2009. And purchasing power obviously continues to go down. You know, our wages aren't keeping up with inflation. And so we've got to address both sides of those equations, raising income, lowering prices. But the big one, and this is what I was mentioning in terms of like big federal policy that's happening, is they are locking in things like massive tax cuts for the already wealthy by completely cutting, erasing, taking away from the kinds of programs that we, you know, many, many, many folks rely on that really can constitute the safety net or the public benefit system in our country. And so when you have all of these things happening at the same time, clearly it's people being paid lower wages who are in jobs that aren't paying enough that are hurting the most. And that's really the bottom line of income inequality.
10: Yeah. Yeah. And sometimes people calculate the poverty stats in lots of different ways. It can get confusing to me, at least, because we're like, okay, if you turn it into a rectangle or a triangle, this is who is in poverty. If you turn it into a rectangle, this is who's in poverty, just the data. What is happening with poverty in America right now? And what do you think is the best way to analyze it? Rectangle, triangle, circle, you know.
11: Upside down.
10: Upside down. It is upside down, to your point that you were just sharing earlier.

0: that are under direct attack right now. And while the poverty rate was something like 13% on average, the poverty rate for people who don't have citizenship status is at more than 24%. So these are folks, green card holders, temporary protected status, undocumented immigrants. That is a lot of people hurting. And so, you know, another thing we saw in the data was 8 million people, I think, were pushed into poverty because of health expenses. So there's a couple things going on there, and it all speaks to the cost of living getting more expensive and the kinds of supports that we've been able to count on eroding. So 8 million people pushed into poverty due to their healthcare expenses. And what's underneath that, and we haven't even seen the worst of the upside down math yet, is that the big, beautiful bill, I don't even like calling it that, but the major legislation that happened in 2025 is going to push more people off of those food and nutrition programs I was talking about, SNAP, more people off of Medicaid. And so those impacts haven't even taken effect yet in the data that we were all looking at last week. It's what's going to play out in the future. And so I think we're going to see a lot more people, right, going into poverty because they've lost access to health insurance. So there's a lot of important stuff that we're starting to see in last week's data, but we should really be looking for as we go forward. I have to say, you know, again, it's because the data is like a year old by the time we see it. But sometime over the past year, you saw WIC, Women, Infant, and Children. That's like a major, important program that a lot of women and kids and households count on. We saw 250 people, my colleague wrote about this, Tian, 250,000 people drop out of that program. That's not a good sign. In terms of supplemental nutrition assistance program, SNAP, 4.5 million people in less than a year. That's 1.5 million kids fall off of that program. We're going to continue to see those numbers go down. That's going to be bad for all of us.
1: When we have more and more people pushed off those programs, pushed into poverty, not making living wages, it doesn't just hurt those other people. It actually hurts everyone, no matter what your income level is. And that's one thing that sometimes we don't talk about enough. If you had a part of this whole conversation that you wish was talked about more, what would it be? That's my part. But we all
0: you know where I'm going, my friend. There was once a women's bureau. I happened to be there.
1: You ran it. Wendy, hello.
0: And guess what math we came up with? That if we had policies in our country like paid family medical leave, like universal child care, like some of our economic peers do across the world, guess what that bottom line would be? $775 billion a year that we would be generating in economic activity. So that's where the math that we're talking about, your math started to add up at the end, right? It's women, it's our purchasing power, we're familying, we're spending money in the economy, driving more economic impact. And that's exactly what policies like paid leave, like childcare would enable us to do. Right now, we're on the wrong side of that equation, right? Childcare is like 13% of an annual household income. That's a lot. Add that up with rent, right? Some of the other big things we need to spend money on daily. The math doesn't work out. We're losing. Families cannot get to that childcare in order to hang on to the job. If we had paid leave, right, we would not have to dip into our pocketbooks and probably more and more of us going bankrupt. You heard me talk about the 8 million folks that fell into poverty because an emergency happens and you suddenly have to pay out of pocket. That's what happens when we don't have paid family medical leave. So those are the kinds of things that we should be talking about a lot more. That's what makes the math add up for our families.
1: Love it. Thank you so much for being on, Wendy Chun Hoon.
0: Thank you.
1: We're going to take a quick break, but stick around. We'll be right back with our next guest from Planned Parenthood talking about contraception and you and why it is oddly under attack. We'll be back in just a moment. We're going to fight for love.
2: Hey there, it's Kristen Rao Finkbeiner. I am the host of a great show you're going to want

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2: Welcome back to Breaking Through with me, Kristen Rauffinkbeiner, powered by Moms Rising. We have a powerful guest on today, Angela Vasquez-Guru, who is with Planned Parenthood Action. Welcome, Angela.
3: Thank you for having me, Kristen.
2: We're going to talk about something that more than 90% of people across all political parties, Democrat, Republican, Independent, Libertarian, you name your political party, they support it. How often is there something that so many people support? Have you guessed what it is yet? Contraception. So before we get into the conversation about contraception and that World Contraception Day is coming up, can you just share a little bit about what are the latest stats on either how many people support it, how many people at some point in their life have used it? What's going on with contraception in America?
3: Well, you're right. We know broadly that contraception is widely used, widely supported. I can tell you, you know, in Planned Parenthood land, we see our health centers see over 2 million patients a year. They provide 9 million services. Our most popular service, or one of our most popular services, are birth control. That includes long-acting reversible contraception, the pill, you name it. So folks understand that they can come see the incredible providers at their local Planned Parenthood or using Planned Parenthood's virtual care services to get birth control. We've been here for 100 years providing. We plan to be here for at least 100 more.
2: World Contraception Day is coming up. What is it? Why is it important? What is happening? And, you know, does this mean we all have to celebrate with contraception, like dancing with?
3: Listen, I support, as a longtime Planned Parenthood alum and patient, any form of dressing up in celebration. We've seen folks dress up as an IUD, like a Mirena type device. We've seen folks dress up. We have a costume called Pilomena, so like the old round pill packet. Anything that you, any way you want to get down to celebrate World Contraception Day, we are supportive of that. It's a great holiday, a great reminder, great moment to reflect on how important contraceptive care is for people of all ages, for whatever reason you're using it. And we know, again, Planned Parenthood health centers do play a critical role in providing that care. They are a lifeline to people who would likely not have another way to get that care. We hear from so many people who their journey with Planned Parenthood starts when they're a patient. And often it's when they don't know what else to do, where else to go, and they come to us for something simple, basic, fundamental, like birth control. You know, at these moments, it's also important for us to remember that these our rights, our care, our access is not always safe. Planned Parenthood, since the Trump administration came back into power in 2025, has been fighting relentless attacks. And that includes attacks that impact people's ability to get the care they need, especially basic things like birth control. And so on World Contraception Day, we are, you know, reminded somewhat painfully that access is always under attack, never more so than under this administration. And so while we're celebrating all the things that make access to birth control incredible and the way that it can help us make decisions and implement our decisions about our bodies and our lives and our futures, we have to always be fighting to maintain that access to that care.
2: 100% agree. And I have to tell you, in 2026, it is mind-bogglingly ridiculous that we are having to fight back against attacks on access to contraception. I have to have a soapbox moment. Republican leaders in Congress, MAGA, says that they want fewer abortions. The main way to have fewer abortions is more access to contraception. Yet they are absolutely attacking access to contraception, which is illogical, hypocritical, and obviously harmful. Why are they saying they want these two opposite things? What are they actually trying to do?
3: Well, it all goes back to power and control, right? We see this everywhere from polling to, you know, fellow moms on the street who just remind you that it's actually not about a goal of reducing the number of abortions or improving maternal health outcomes for these politicians. It is really about who decides what happens to your body. With some of these politicians, namely, we've seen the record of Republicans in this Congress, their answer is not you, but them. Right? We know that no one is more qualified than you, than me, to make decisions about our own bodies and our own lives. They disagree. And they are using every avenue available to them, whether it's the courts, the administration, the legislatures, to enforce that on us. So it really is, you know, to your point, that's the lie. It is not about reducing the number of abortions. It is not about preventing pregnancies. It is about who gets to decide for you. They have a pretty extreme point of view as of this moment on, you know, what our lives should be about. And they think we shouldn't have a say.
2: Everyone should be able to decide if they're going to have children. And if so, when they're going to have those children. And if so, how many children they're going to have. There should be no politician in those decisions. Definitely not a malignant Cheeto in those decisions. Nobody with a MAGA hat in those decisions. I mean, what in the invasion of privacy and invasion of bodily autonomy is actually going on? And so I'm wondering if you could share a little bit about the challenges that people in the United States of America, in this environment that we've just described of hypocrisy and toxicity, how are they having challenges getting access to contraception right now? What's happening?
3: So one important thing for folks to remember, you know, your listeners especially who understand this probably better than most, is that they are skilled at attacking access to all matter of reproductive health services, including birth control, without ever having to pass a single law that says you can't get birth control, right? So it's a little harder to see, it's a little harder to name, and it's a little harder for folks to fight back unless they're plugged into a network like Moms Rising, like Planned Parenthood Action Fund. So, you know, we saw early on in the Trump administration in 2025, they froze Title X funds. Title X, you probably know this, is the nation's only family planning program. It provides low or no cost birth control to folks who need it. I benefited from that program. My mom benefited from that program. It's up in the air whether my daughter will benefit from that program. Frankly, it is a way for them to cut off access to affordable birth control for folks who otherwise might not be able to get it, just simply by holding back a checkbook, right? They also defunded Planned Parenthood in July of 2025. That was a one-year defund that forced 30 health centers to close across the country that impacted more than 41,000 contraception patients. That meant that folks who relied on us for that care could not come to their local health center and get the birth control that they were used to. None of those moves were touted as a way to stop you from getting a pack of birth control pills, but functionally, that's what they did. So the challenges that folks are facing are like there are more barriers, there are more hoops, it's more confusion, there's more chaos. And it's, you know, more unsettled and impractical than ever, right? The laws change, there are rumors, there's misinformation, things are scary, things are expensive. So, you know, compared to even 5, 6 years ago, 10 years ago, the things that you have to do in order to get something, again, as simple as a pack of birth control pills, it's almost unimaginable, but that's the reality. And again, like Congress did not have to pass a giant law that said you can't have birth control. But for too many people, the functional impact is that right now they can't get the birth control that they so desire.
2: It is a preposterous situation against a backdrop that you mentioned just a bit ago of incredible maternal mortality rates in the bad sense of incredibly bad maternal mortality rates. So in the United States of America, we have the highest maternal mortality rates of any industrialized nation. That is not good. This is not a race we want to be winning. And Black women are 3 to 4 times as likely to die in childbirth as white women. So we're seeing a lot of discrimination in the data as well. That's also very bad. And what we're seeing is Republican leaders in Congress say that they are for families, that they are for moms, but then the policies that they enact undermine the health of moms. More moms are dying because of the lack of access to reproductive health care related to childbirth, related to birth control, related to all of these things. And I'm wondering if you want to comment on that crisis as well, Angela, because it's all woven together. Access to medical care is key to lowering maternal and infant mortality, and yet Republicans are doing the opposite of that.
3: You probably read the same story I did recently from ProPublica, that ectopic pregnancy in the U.S. deaths have skyrocketed, right? I think they've doubled or more than doubled in the years since the Supreme Court overturned Roe v. Wade. And the reason is simple, right? We know that the reason we say abortion is healthcare is because abortion is often the treatment for something like a miscarriage that's incomplete or a miscarriage that is missed, or again, an ectopic pregnancy. This is a pregnancy that forms in your fallopian tube. It is not viable. There is no way for that that embryo to grow into a fetus and into eventually a baby, right? That's not a possibility. But if it's untreated or care for that is delayed, the consequences are deadly, right? So abortion bans don't just impact people who want to end a pregnancy early. They impact every person who is pregnant. And the thing is, you don't know. You don't know if it's going to be you or not. If you've been pregnant, you understand how unpredictable a pregnancy can be. If you've been pregnant multiple times, you understand that miscarriages happen. They are common. And sometimes they don't complete on their own, and you need care. When you can't get that care because your doctor is afraid to give it to you, when you can't get that care because all the doctors left your state because of the draconian laws, because they're threatened with jail time of 99 years, all of these things make it unsafe to be pregnant, right? It is harder than ever to have a safe pregnancy in this country. That's unconscionable, right? There's no reason for it to be this difficult to build the family that you want. So what we're seeing really in this day and age with these bans, with these barriers to care, is that it makes it harder for everyone to live the life they want, whether that includes 3 children, 10 children, no children. It's all unsettled. It's all uncertain. And without the right leadership leading the way here, it's not going to get better.
2: The scope and breadth and depth of the maternal care deserts in the United States of America is awful. More than 30% of places have maternal care deserts, meaning you can't find an OBGYN when you're pregnant. And that goes up exponentially in rural areas. So I just wanted to pinpoint that as a crisis that comes with this crisis as well. What can people do? We only have 45 seconds left. What should people do? Should they join Planned Parenthood Action? What else?
3: They should listen more to you. They should be active in orgs like Moms Rising, local chapters. You can support Planned Parenthood Action Fund by going to our website. You can get involved with your local Planned Parenthood Health Center. You can write letters to your congresspeople. You can make sure that you and your friends and your family are voting with your beliefs and your values in mind first. And you can make sure that you're following both Planned Parenthood Action Fund, Planned Parenthood Federation of America, Moms Rising on social media so that you can keep up with the news that is impacting your life, because we're the ones who are going to give it to you straight. And we're going to make sure that you know about what's happening to you that you care about most.
2: And how to take action. Thank you so much, Angela. Planned Parenthood Action. Thank you, thank you, thank you.
3: Anytime. Have a good one.
2: We're going to take a quick break, but don't go away. Next up, Hispanic Heritage Month. It's happening now. What should you know? We are here for you. We'll be back in a moment.
4: And let's go ahead and take a look now at our Alternative Talk weather outlook for Wednesday. Well, we'll see mostly cloudy skies today, a few sun breaks here and there, but mainly overcast. High temperatures around 65, 66 degrees for tonight. Mostly cloudy skies, low temperatures down to about 51. For Thursday, more clouds expected and occasional light rain showers. High temperatures cooler, around 60, 61. Low temperatures for Thursday down to about 55. For Friday, more clouds and rain expected and high temperatures about the same, around 60.
2: Welcome back to Breaking Through with me, Kristen Rauffing-Feiner, powered by Moms Rising. We have Camelia Chavez, and she is with the Dolores Huerta Foundation. Welcome, welcome, welcome.
5: Hello. Thanks for having me.
2: I'm so thrilled that you're on. It is Hispanic Heritage Month. Hispanic Heritage Month. It is one of our very favorite months at Moms Rising. It's a time when we celebrate the contributions, the leadership of Latinos across the country. And there are many, so many. And one giant leader who has helped shape American past, present, and dare I say future is Dolores Huerta, who happens to also be your mom. And she has organized and fought for workers and families. She's shaped workplace policy. She has done so much. She's inspired so many people, including myself. How did seeing her leadership over all the years that you were growing up shape your own understanding of what is leadership and what does it mean to be a Latina leader and how should we celebrate Hispanic Heritage Month?
5: All right. Well, in many ways, my mother was ahead of her time, and it was because her own mother, my grandmother, Alicia, divorced her abusive husband in the 1940s. So here you have a Mexican woman divorcing her abusive husband and moving from out of state, from New Mexico to California with three small children. She was a business owner. She ran a restaurant and a small hotel. And so she was very busy. And she raised her two sons, Dolores's brothers, to do the same household chores as Dolores. She gave, my mother, I think, a lot of freedom at that time, which was, when we think about it, as far as being, traditional Mexican, she wasn't really raised in a traditional Mexican household. Then my mother became an adult, and, she also struggled with unhealthy relationships, but as many already know, her life's focus wasn't on her home, right? She was completely and is completely dedicated to her work. So she learned the power of advocacy at a very young age and became hooked when she's like, well, wow, I can help people. And, I can, stand up for folks and make a difference. And so for the past 70 years, she's been hyper-focused on advocating for the most disenfranchised communities, women, farm workers, low-income people, immigrants, the LGBTQ+ community. And I like to remind people that she was practicing intersectionality before it actually became a coined term. My mother, Dolores Huerta, has been a completely fearless leader. Other people have said that. And I can tell you that I have never seen her turn away from a fight. At a young age, I observed her standing up to high-ranking electeds that others were intimidated by. And she was like, I don't care about their titles. And she taught us that at a very young age. Don't ever put politicians on a pedestal. We're the ones that hire and fire them. And so, she's always spoken her mind unapologetically. And I think the number one lesson that I've learned from her is that Latinas need to insert ourselves at decision-making tables, especially where we've been intentionally left out. And so when we talk about celebrating, Latino Heritage Month, that it's really to think about, what we can do to help empower and continue uplifting those who have been, most disenfranchised in their communities.
2: It is really important. And do you have tips on that? I want to follow up on that statement that you said, that we need to empower and lift up those who have been most disenfranchised, especially during Hispanic Heritage Month. So what are your tips on how listeners, the audience, can do that?
5: Right. We start local. So whatever improvements that you feel that you would like to see in your community, in your school, who are the decision makers, right? And so start attending those meetings, asking questions. And then you might find yourself to be the one deciding you need to be on the other side of that dais making those decisions.
2: Every single member of the U.S. House is up for election right now, and half of the U.S. Senate. And we do not have a Congress that reflects who we are as a country, including who we are as Latinos, and does not respect who we are as a country either, especially who we are as moms. Yeah. And so we can look around and say, hey, we want to maybe run for office ourselves, but also maybe we want to help some other people who are really presenting an important and missed perspective, help those folks get in office. I have some favorite candidates that I'm watching this year, actually, and helping. What are your thoughts?
5: Well, if I can just add to that, you know, that Dolores started this work with her friends in 1992. She ran a feminization of power campaign. And so they went and had meetings all over the country and told women here. And so her job, her focus was here in California. And so she met with groups of women in LA in the Bay, and she said, you have to run for office, and if you don't run, you have to find somebody to run. And she had her male colleagues calling her, you know, what are you doing, you're crazy. And she said, oh well, you never had a problem when I supported male elected, so now it's time for the women. And I'll share that, you know, Latinas are 20%, about 20% of California's population, and we have 20% of our legislature in the state capital are women. So in California, we're doing pretty good. So we hope that we can spread, you know, be the example that spreads across the country.
2: You've spent so much of your career helping everyday people recognize their own power, like what we're talking about right now, and become bigger, bolder leaders in their communities. What do you think makes Latina leadership so powerful in particular? And importantly, what are some of the big barriers that still make it difficult for Latinas to have their voice heard? And of course, I have a third question on there. Sorry for 800 questions, which is, how can everybody help break down the barriers for Latina leaders to have their voices heard?
5: Right. Latina leaders are superheroes. Let's just make that clear. I would say the reason why is because most Latina leaders most of them, not all, prioritize their community over individual gain. As women, mothers, grandmothers, daughters, sisters, we see the big picture. And as heads of households, we're directly impacted by lack of a living wage, loss of health care, you know, pensions, you know, harmful education policies, climate change, right? So for all of these reasons, you know, Latinas, you know, that are impacted, you know, it's most important that they're the ones that, you know, commit to taking action, commit to organizing, and to making change, right? To find out, you know, why is this happening in my community? Who's responsible? And what we do at the Dolores Huerta Foundation, it's a 501c3 organization based in California Central Valley, is that we teach people how we teach everyday people, right? We go to folks who don't realize that they have power, never thought of it that way, and we just teach them how to become their own advocates. We teach them how to navigate school boards, you know, parks and recreation boards, city councils, board of supervisors. And that's really, I think, the big mystery that we're helping people understand, because unfortunately, we don't learn that in schools, right? My government class did not teach me how to go to a city council meeting and to understand who the mayor and the city council representatives are and how that worked, right? So a lot of folks even graduate with college degrees and still do not know how to, you know, be their own advocates, right? For themselves, for the communities. And so that's something that we do, that we teach people. When it comes to the barriers, I think that they're mostly cultural. Machismo, sexism, racism, and patriarchy are strong as ever. So I'll give an example that even the woke men in my family, it's a comfortable place to be. Right? Male privilege. And so to get out of that is something that we just have to continue reminding our husbands and our brothers and our dads and our uncles about, you know, their behavior and how it has to change, right? To become more supportive of women. I feel that many Latinas don't have the support of those that are closest to them. And if there are those that are interested in running for office, many can't afford campaign expenses.
2: Yeah.
5: It's so expensive to run a campaign.
2: The persistent discrimination against Latina women in particular that we see throughout our culture. And one way to see that is the wage gap. So Latina Equal Pay Day, which is the day in 2026 that Latina women have to work to earn what white men earned in 2025. Yeah. This year is October 8th. Hello, that's almost a whole additional year of work that needs to happen to earn the same as a white worker who's male. And So it highlights the persistent wage gap that Latinos are facing. And what do you think it's going to take to get to actual equal pay for equal work? I mean, we're talking about Latina moms are earning 47 cents to a white dad's dollar. That mm-hmm. makes my hair light on fire. That is so not okay. That is 911 alarm bells. Right. And that wage gap is not because somebody's doing something wrong. There have been studies of two pieces of paper with equal resumes and equal job experiences, and then we see the wage gap happening, right? So there's the double whammy there of there's a huge mom wage hit and then there's structural racism. What do you think it's going to take to turn that wage gap around and so that we don't have a wage gap anymore?
5: Well, you said it. You said structural, and that's what it is. It's dismantling these structures of oppression. And so that's why we need to be at the table making these decisions. We need every elected official to commit to that. You know, Dolores, everywhere she goes, is talking about the Equal Rights Amendment.
2: Yes.
5: That we need to approve that in Washington, D.C. And it's ridiculous that we haven't. And so as we go to the polls and we think about who we're electing into office, that's, you know, I think the number one place, right, where it comes to minimum wage and a living wage. I mean, that's in California, you know, fast food workers make $20 an hour. You know, farm workers have a, you know, much better living wage than most. But I want to also remind folks the power of unions. Unions yes. have a really bad name, right? And it's, I have friends whose parents worked on under a farm worker contract. And for that reason, right, farm workers are able to access medical care, purchase a home, send their children to college, receive a pension when they retire. I mean, these are the benefits of a union, and unions have such a bad name, right? So it's really supporting union organizing and understanding the importance of that, as well as making sure that we, you know, pass laws that say we have to, you know, undo, right, this discrimination. Latinas lead households. When Latinas do well, the entire community benefits.
2: Exactly.
5: It's that simple.
2: And are a powerful voting bloc. Mm-hmm. We have only like 30 seconds left, but how can people support the Dolores Huerta Foundation?
5: Yeah, so you can visit our website at doloreshuerta.org. So that's DoloreshuerTa.org. Election Day, it's the most important day of our lives. Register to vote if you can, and make sure you take others to the polls with you.
2: Thank you so much for being on. Thank you for all you do.
5: Thanks for having me.
2: We're going to take a quick break, but don't go away. Next up, we have the author of a new book called The Perfect Birth Myth: Pushing Back Against a Broken Industry. We'll be back in a flash.
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2: Breaking Through with me, Kristen Rao Finkbeiner, powered by Moms Rising. We have Avital Norman-Nathman, who's author of the new book coming out, The Perfect Birth Myth: Pushing Back Against a Broken Industry. It's out right now. You can find it. And what's happening? You wrote it partly in response to the Heritage Foundation, which is incredibly conservative and regressive when it comes to birth in America. And can you tell us a little bit more about what's happening?
7: Yeah. So I started this book actually, gosh, more than 10 years ago. It was just on the heels of my first book, The Good Mother Myth, had just come out, an anthology that shared a bunch of different stories about what motherhood could look like, and not the ideal. And I was working at the Yale School of Public Health on a group centering program, right? Group prenatal care, where you get your care in a community setting rather than these individual short rushed appointments. And one of the folks I worked with there was a midwife from Vanderbilt University, Deborah Wage, who's my co-author on the book. And we talked about, you know, the good mother myth, but the, how it starts even earlier in pregnancy. And we talked about how there's all these expectations, but the reality is it's not a personal, it's not just a personal journey, right? It's systemic. We can do so much on a personal level, but when we're fighting back and trying to birth within this system that, you know, due to policy, due to funding, due to healthcare, so many things are working against us. Systemic racism. It's a red herring to say that we as individuals can even begin to assign perfection to ourselves.
2: So true. I often say that when this many people are having the same crisis at the same time, we do not have an epidemic of personal failures, as is often the way that it's framed by, in particular, Republican leaders in Congress. Instead, we have a national crisis that we need to increase our systems to solve together.
7: Exactly. Exactly.
2: So those systems are things like access to paid family medical leave when a new baby arrives or a serious health crisis strikes. Speaking of health, access to health care. What in the world? Over $1 trillion has been cut out of our health care in the last year by Republican leaders in Congress. Access to the full suite of reproductive health care. What is happening? We know that people are dying because they don't have access to abortion care. They don't have access to birth control. They don't have access to reproductive health care. Access to bodily autonomy. Access to sick days. You know, all of these things together actually help lower the wage gaps between moms and non-moms. And that means they boost the economy. Plus, they save lives. Plus, we have incredibly high return on investments. When we look at the return on investment numbers, like, it's not only the smart thing to do, not only the compassionate thing to do, but also economically brilliant thing to do. So absolutely. I'm so annoyed that this isn't the country that we're living in right now.
7: You know, even if you just want to look at this as a pure numbers game, right? What other industry would allow an 84% preventable failure rate? Because that's what we have right now. 84% of deaths during pregnancy are preventable. What other industry would allow such a shocking rate of failure, which is what it is, to happen? We pay the most to have some of the worst incomes within similarly resourced countries. There's a chapter in the book called Why Are We the Worst in the World? And it's a tongue-in-cheek kind of title for the chapter, but it's absolutely true. We are paying triple that for both vaginal and surgical births. And our outcomes are so much worse. So where else would that be acceptable?
2: It's totally not acceptable. So I want to dive into that. You point out in the book, and I'm so glad you did. Thank you so much. That the U.S. is a world leader in maternal mortality. And in fact, a Commonwealth Fund report found that the deaths per 1,000 live births overall are incredibly high, but much higher. Three times to four times higher for Black women. Yeah. And what in the world is going on? And how did that shape the way you all approached the book?
7: Yeah, absolutely. So there's clearly, it's a systemic racist issue, right? We know across the board that people of color, particularly Black women, just have worse care, whether that's access to care, whether that's care provider interaction. And it starts from birth. So you're not just looking, people aren't just coming into maternal health equal, right? We're not on the same playing field. There's something called weathering, this idea of being beaten down over time. And so it starts not having access just when you yourself, the mother, is born. And so are you having as many appointments throughout your, you know, childhood, or teens, early 20s, whenever, until you have a baby? And so that's all compounding until you then are pregnant and need to have care, right? And we tell a lot of stories in that chapter. One thing we did super intentionally in the chapter on white supremacy and racism was we start every chapter with somebody's birth story that relates to the chapter in some way. And what we did specifically in this chapter was start with a joyful birth story from some a Black woman in New Orleans who shared this amazing story of like how her community kind of surrounded her while she went through early labor. And we did that intentionally because a lot of the time when we hear about Black birth stories, they're traumatic, and rightfully so, right? We need, because this is an awful thing that's happening, and we need to lower these rates. We need to give more access, and we need to make birth safer and less harmful for Black women in particular. But it can get really demoralizing and really stokes that culture of fear when that's all people are hearing. So we intentionally wanted to include, before we got into the really awful news bits, was to really to share a joyful Black birth story, because I think that's just as important.
2: Well, we're talking about the book, The Perfect Birth Myth, Pushing Back Against a Broken Industry. And it is a broken industry. And one of the other areas that's broken is pointed out in the book, and I think a really important way, which is that doulas and midwives group prenatal care, paid family medical leave after a new baby arrives, and follow-up visits after you give birth are things that actually move the needle for better infant and maternal health outcomes, as opposed to ridiculously regressive policies that are being pushed right now by Republican leaders in Congress, which make no sense. Can you walk us through why the interventions that I just named and that are named in your book actually help? And why are these bizarre policies like motherhood medals that are being pushed by Republican leaders in Congress and Donald Trump not effective?
7: Yeah, it's wild to me. You know, everyone is touched by birth, right? There's 10,000 babies born in the U.S. every day. So this should be a nonpartisan issue. This doesn't need to be something that is only on one side of the aisle. And all of this is evidence-based. We know that midwives save lives. Sounds like it's the cute bumper sticker, but there's evidence behind as to why the midwifery model of care actually works, right? In the U.S., for every three OBs, we have one midwife. In New Zealand, where they have one of the lowest rates of maternal mortality, they have 46 midwives for every 11 OBGYNs.
2: Wow.
7: And they know OBGYNs are just for those extremely high-risk cases, for those surgical births that need to happen, because they do, and nobody is saying that we shouldn't have OBGYNs. OBGYNs are amazing and incredible and much needed. But there's a time and a place, right? You're not going to put a cast on when you have a paper cut. So sometimes midwives are the perfect solution, especially in maternal care voids. You mentioned touch points, right? So after giving birth, the WHO recommends at least 4 healthcare contacts in those first 6 weeks. In the U.S., most people maybe get one. And, you know, we talk about Medicaid. Medicaid cares covers almost a little over 40% of all pregnancies and deliveries. And what, we're going to cap it and say no? We know that the majority of maternal deaths happen in those first few months after you give birth. And so there needs to be Medicaid expanded until a year, not shuttered down. So we have these, you know, doulas, it's the same. You know, I live here in Massachusetts. We've got access to midwives. We have access to doulas. MassHealth, the public healthcare program here, covers both of those things. I am in awe and love that our state and our governor, Healey, does these things. And I wish, because we see the states that don't have these things have the higher rates of maternal mortality. You mentioned abortion. States that have higher rates of that have abortion bans have higher rates of maternal mortality. These aren't coincidences. We know, and we knew that this was going to happen before Roe fell. We knew that if there was going to be more bans and more restrictions, that it would impact those who want to give birth. And so it really doesn't make sense. I don't, you know, you could say, yes, they care about the nuclear family, or they want women in the home, but even none of these policies are helping to promote safe, healthy births. So it's very confusing. It's very confounding. It comes down to them not caring about women, misogyny. And as this is so awful, but as an insurance insider said on our chapter on money and insurance and what does it cost really to give birth? It's cheaper for women to die.
2: Ugh, It's heartbreaking and nauseating, both at the same time. For a parent or an expecting parent listening right now, and we only have about 2.5 minutes left, who's feeling pressure to have a perfect birth, a perfect beginning of their family, what's one thing you hope that they take away from this book, which is called The Perfect Birth Myth? What's one thing?
7: I think what I really hope people take away from this is that it's not all on them. I think we put a lot of pressure on ourselves. I think birth is both emotionally, physically vulnerable, right? We're open in many ways. And it can be really easy, especially for type A people like myself who really feel like they can control fear by controlling the situation. This isn't one of those things you can control everything. But there are some things you can do. So at the end of each chapter, we have what's called a pushing back section.
2: Oh, I love it.
7: It talks about either things that you can do on a systemic level, things that you can do to push your representatives to help promote better policy, but also things that like maybe you don't even know that you could call hospitals and actually like, just like you would for a car and when you're car shopping, you can shop around to different hospitals and see what they charge for labors to see, because just in case your insurance falls through or your deductible is really high, you can see who's charging less for different types of birth, which is not something I knew about before writing this book. So there's little tips like that, some really mundane, but hopefully helpful. Some for people who might not be giving birth, but love someone that is. Like I said, we're all, you know, 3.5 million births in the U.S. a year. We're all touched by this. We're not, you know, my son now is almost 20, but I'm still connected with people who are giving birth. I'm still very, tapped into this community. It doesn't go away just because you are not pregnant or have a baby.
2: So true. I hope everyone goes out, check out the book, The Perfect Birth Myth, Pushing Back Against a Broken Industry. What a great title and what a great author. Thanks so much for joining us. Well, that's it for our show today. Thanks so much for tuning in as we tackle the top topics facing our nation in a way that requires the most boring disclaimer in the history of the planet Earth. Here goes. Views expressed on this show are those of the individual speakers and should not be attributed to Moms Rising, to this station, or to any news or social media service that may disseminate a recording of this show to the public or to any segment of the public. Boom! We'll catch you next week. We're gonna fight for love.
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4: And good Wednesday morning to you. Benny Mathers here for a look at your Alternative Talk AM 1150 traffic update for around the Sound. Well, over on 405 southbound on Northeast 85th Street there in Redmond and Milepost 18, a recent collision partially blocking the left hand of the lane. And heads up to you, Federal Way and Auburn commuters. The right lane at westbound Highway 18 near Preston Canyon and the West Valley Highway has been closed for maintenance, so there's major slowing and congestion in that area. And on Highway 20 eastbound at Reservation Road, Milepost 50, another collision partially blocking the right hand of the lane in that area. DOT crews and State Patrol have been dispatched to scene to take care of that collision. Stay tuned, coming up next. After the news weather, it's the first hour of Driving Home with Patty Vasquez and friends.
8: 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I'm Chris Caraggio.
9: An emergency hearing related to President Trump banning some media outlets from the White House is set for today. A lawsuit was filed by CNN, MSNBC, and Politico that seeks to restore their access after Trump barred them from covering his events. Chinese President Xi Jinping arrives in Washington, D.C. today for his first visit in 10 years. Nick Harper reports that President Trump is scheduled to meet with him during his visit and discuss trade, AI, and Taiwan.
10: This summit coming just weeks before that midterms election. Now, of course, midterm elections are normally focused very much on domestic issues, and Donald Trump is facing pressure from voters who want the cost of living to be brought down, the cost of living that has been increased by Donald Trump's conflict against Iran.
9: It will be the leader's second face-to-face meeting this year. Trump and Xi last met in May in Beijing. A wide range of protests are planned during Benjamin Netanyahu's visit to New York City tomorrow to address the UN, Sarah Lee Kessler reports.
11: Expat Israelis plan to protest in Union Square against the prime minister's domestic policies. Leftist Jewish groups will demonstrate at Dag Hammarskjöld Plaza across from the UN against Israel's actions in Gaza and the West Bank.
12: and a coalition of anti-Zionist groups backed by the Palestinian Youth Movement, the Democratic Socialists of America, and other organizations is planning to march from Bryant Park to the UN, demanding that Netanyahu be brought to justice for genocide. Mayor Mamdani has called Netanyahu a war criminal, while Netanyahu has accused Mamdani of supporting terrorists.
9: Harvey Weinstein has been sentenced to 15 years after being convicted of sexual assault in New York. Weinstein sexually assaulted a former production assistant at his Manhattan apartment in 2006. The sentencing comes after years of legal battles that resulted in an overturned conviction and retrials. He will now face resentencing in California for raping and sexually assaulting a woman at an L.A. hotel in 2013. I'm Chris Caraggio, NBC News Radio. President Trump is changing the name of artificial intelligence to superintelligence. He made the comment yesterday addressing the U.N. General Assembly.
13: From this point forward, all of United States documents and hopefully the world's will be changed to use the much more accurate term super as opposed to artificial. So it's super intelligence.
9: Trump said the U.S. will not stifle the growth of the technology. He added that the Justice Department will rein it in if necessary. Trump has thrown his support behind AI as others have brought up concerns about the technology, including doomsday scenarios. A second potential measles exposure has been reported in Philadelphia. According to health officials, an individual with measles passed through the Philadelphia International Airport on September 13th and did not leave the premises. This reported case comes after a recent exposure that occurred at Children's Hospital of Philadelphia on September 11th. As of Friday, nearly 770 cases have been recorded across Pennsylvania so far this year, including 150 hospitalizations and 4 measles-related deaths. Across the U.S., measles cases have surpassed 3,000 so far in 2026. The looks-maxing personality, known as Clavicular, is being charged with rape in Massachusetts. Here's Mark Mayfield.
14: That's according to online court records. 20-year-old Braden Peters faces charges including one count of rape, one count of drugging someone for sexual intercourse, and one count of procuring liquor for someone under 21 years old. Records say the alleged offenses occurred in May of 2025. The Bulwark first reported the charges. A representative for Clavicular, Mitchell Jackson, said the outlet was exaggerating in its report and that Clavicular has not been served with an arrest warrant.
9: A Nashville judge has granted Dolly Parton's estate a temporary restraining order against the late singer's nephew. Brian Seaver was fired from his position as head of security last week, and a lawsuit filed Tuesday accuses him of violent threats, intimidation, and attempted extortion. Seaver told TMZ that his words are being taken out of context. I'm Chris Caraggio, NBC News Radio.
4: And let's go ahead and take a look now at your alternative talk weather outlook for Wednesday. Well, we'll see mostly cloudy skies today, a few sun breaks here and there, but mainly overcast. High temperatures around 65, 66 degrees for tonight. Mostly cloudy skies, low temperatures down to about 51. For Thursday, more clouds expected and occasional light rain showers. High temperatures cooler around 60, 61. Low temperatures for Thursday down to about 55. For Friday, more clouds and rain expected and high temperatures about the same, around 60.
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0: you so much for joining us as we drive it home today. Hello to all of our friends tuning in on KFNN in Phoenix. 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Of course, we're broadcasting here in Chicago on WCPT 820 AM. And joining us later, our friends in Seattle, in St. Louis. We do need St. Louis next. Minneapolis, St. Paul. We've got our friends on KTNF. 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And we want to thank our friends at the American Foundation for Suicide Prevention. We'll be joining them on October 3rd for the Walk Out of the Darkness. That'll be at Montrose Harbor, and we would love to see you there. And we'll be having conversations with them leading up to that event. I want to welcome to our show, really, someone I've been following for a while. We've had her on the show before. And of course, many of us know that Sunday afternoon in North Austin, a 28-year-old dad named Wilbur Rafael Garces Perez was out doing what so many people do every weekend, working, delivering food, actually, for DoorDash. And by 1 o'clock, an ICE agent had shot him. Monday morning, he was sitting in an immigration detention center more than 100 miles away. And his lawyer says the bullet is still in his body. So what's the government's plan? Deport him, the man who got shot, the only other person who knows exactly what happened in that car, because, of course, the agent didn't have his camera on. And this week, a federal judge hit pause. The Travis County DA wants a local criminal investigation, thankfully. And there's a hearing in San Antonio, Wednesday, September 30th. This is what Washington's deportation machine looks like when it pulls up next to you at a stoplight. Here's the attorney fighting for Wilburn's family, Kate Lincoln Goldfinch of Lincoln Goldfinch Law in Austin. Kate, thank you so much. I've been seeing you on my social media all weekend. Thank you for fighting and standing up for families and representing them. First of all, how are you doing today?
1: I'm good. I'm so impressed with your wrap-up of that, by the way. Really well done. And I love WCPT. I'm always a yes when you guys ask me to come on. So thank you for having me. Thank you for helping me tell this story.
0: Absolutely. And let's start with Wilbur. What do we know about how he's doing physically right now?
1: So we had a long night of worry because yesterday we had a press conference, and he just happened to call his wife, Ellie, when we were at the press conference, and he said he wanted to talk to the press. And so he spoke publicly, and after that, we lost communication with him. And we knew through Congressman Castro's office that he was losing mobility in his left arm, and of course, his bullet is still lodged in his back. So we were worried about paralysis. I mean, his whole family was just distraught. This morning, I was able to have a confidential attorney video call with him, and so I was able to see him. And what he told me was that after he spoke to the press, they retaliated against him, that the guards came in and took his tablet away and told him he no longer had communication privileges, and then they moved him from the infirmary where he was to an area of isolation. But they also did take him to the hospital because of the mobility issue. And so he was in the hospital last night until about midnight, where he said they gave him some morphine for pain while he was there, and they cleaned his wound and then sent him back to Pearsall. But this morning he was on Tylenol and ibuprofen. He was in a lot of pain. I could see bruising all over his chest and sort of clavicle area. And he still didn't have communication privileges and had the wrong bed. You know, he needs a medical bed, but he's sleeping just in a regular bed. And so he's not great. He's in a lot of pain. It's a bad situation.
0: My God. And I saw the shenanigans they were pulling on Sunday when you and his wife were trying to find out his condition, even if he was at that hospital. Tell us about the security guards and law enforcement, that whole exchange and intimidation, essentially, that we saw online.
1: I've never been so angry because this was at this point. Okay. So he called her when he got shot. It was at 12:30-ish, 12:45. And he called her and said, I've been shot. And the call hung up. She went to the hospital. They told her that he's not here. So she went back to the scene of the incident. I met up with her there. And then we went back to the hospital together and we watched the security guard. And I said, we're looking for her husband. And he said, there's no one here by that name. And I said, I didn't even tell you what his name is.
0: Oh, my God.
1: And I know. And he said, well, she was here earlier and there's nobody here by that name. And at this point, I had spoken to Congressman Kassar, who said, that's the hospital where he is. So we knew it. We knew that's where he was. And so I was insisting and I said, we know that he's here. And they just kept lying to us and then it kicked us off hospital grounds. We went out into the driveway and they said, you have to go off the property across the street. We're in Texas. It's 100 degrees. So we're sitting out there for hours and there's social media reports that he's dead and his wife is just distraught. We can't get information. I mean, it was a horror show, but finally the Austin mayor, Kirk Watson, he showed up and he helped to get the hospital to call us and tell us that actually Wilbur had been discharged from the hospital 2 hours earlier, which was 4 hours after he got shot. With the bullet in his body and was taken to a processing center on no pain meds. And he told me he was bleeding. He was held in a holding facility with no bed and it was very cold and he was extremely uncomfortable. So it's just been like that they shot him to begin with is obviously so unacceptable, but the way that they have handled this ever since, the way that they have treated him, shackled him, moved his body, left this bullet in his body, neglected to give him pain medication, lied to the public about what's going on, refused to reveal the dash cam footage or the body cam footage. I mean, it's just, I don't even know what to say. It's like they're trying to do the worst thing possible at every step of this case.
0: Oh, yeah. I mean, you know, we've seen footage of, if folks, if you haven't, from what I've seen, one, there happened to be a woman doing a video. So she kind of caught some of it. As

0: body cams with their hands so that people won't be able to see what happened. So I'm looking forward to bringing justice and accountability against these agents and these agencies in our federal lawsuit, for sure.
1: Oh, my God. Well, can tell us a little bit about, because DPS says that ICE was called for help during a pursuit, right? And then there was some story that there was a foot pursuit. We know he never got out of the car from every video that's available, right?
0: Correct. Correct. That was a lie.
1: And then DHS says he had a final order of removal. And again, is that true? That there was...
0: That's true. They're putting out misleading tweets right now that there have been claims that he had a valid work permit. I'll explain the whole, chain of events. So he's from Venezuela, and he entered in 2024 on a program called CBP-1, which was a way that we admitted asylum seekers back then. And I've worked on these cases. It's hard. It was an app you had to download, submit a photo, submit some background documents, and wait for your turn. And it would take people months, like sometimes 3-4 months just to get their appointment. So he went through all of that and entered legally, applied for asylum, and then had a valid work permit. Then, this is what he tells me, he had a court proceeding, and he updated his address when he moved with the court. But the court sent the notice of his hearing to the previous address, so he didn't know he had a hearing and he didn't show up. And I will just say, I've been doing this for 20 years and that kind of thing happens all the time. So he got a deportation order in absentia. So technically his work permit wasn't valid and he does have a final order of removal, but it's very excusable. It's a fixable situation and he had a valid driver's license. So he was out driving DoorDash and he was allowed to be driving with that driver's license.
1: And here's the thing, with this, there's so many, and I imagine you're so busy, you have no time, nor I would imagine interest getting into the nitty gritty of the stupid arguments for the people who support this. I don't know I would not give any mind space to that if you possibly can protect yourself. But you know that there are millions of people in this country who just figured, well, that's enough to basically have someone like Wilbur shot because of these clerical things, wrong addresses. They assume that an order of removal is enough essentially to shoot somebody. Can you tell folks that that's not how this all works?
0: You know who those people are? The people who say that are the same people who would have been Southern slave owners who would have sent bounty hunters after their slaves and whipped them or killed them for running away.
1: That's
0: the exact same mentality. So I don't bother with those people. I bother with the people who want to know how this could have happened or, the ask questions like, what does this mean that he was out of touch? Or what? But the people who say he deserved to be shot don't get my time.
1: No, I agree. I just it's maddening. So what exactly did Judge Garcia order, and what does it not protect him from? And what do you plan on ask? What are you going to ask the court for?
0: So it's a hearing. It's a TRO and a habeas. We're going to ask him to block Wilbur's deportation and to order him released from detention. And there's no real order in place at this point, except that there's a hearing scheduled and he has ordered that Wilbur be present at the hearing, which is essentially an implied order that he not be deported. So we'll be preparing for that hearing. We're working on a lot of things behind the scenes. I mean, he's now an important witness in a criminal investigation also. Which comes with some protections. And there's some other things that we can do for him. So we're working on that behind the scenes. And tomorrow, Congressman Castro, Congressman Kassar are going to go visit him. We'll be having another press conference and, trying to get as much of the word out about this case as possible. I think it's really important that people see and know that these events are still going on, because ICE has gone pretty invisible in a lot of ways. And so these visible events are important so that people know this stuff is still happening. And particularly when we're this close to the midterms, because we're a couple of weeks out from registration deadline in most states. And if this incident enrages somebody, I hope that they decide to take action by registering to vote and making sure they have a plan to vote.
1: Amen. Do you have time to stick around for one more segment for 10 minutes?
0: Sure. Excellent. Yeah, sure.
1: I appreciate that. We are talking to Kate. Kate Lincoln Goldfinch, who is representing Wilbur. And you've seen the story. Wilbur Rafael Garces Perez, a dad, a husband who was out working DoorDash, trying to make some money for his family, and was shot by ICE agents. Let's take a break here and continue our conversation when we come back on Heartland Signal. So glad you are all joining the conversation with us.
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8: Thank you for hanging out with us and driving at home. I'm talking to Kate Lincoln Goldfinch, the attorney for Wilbur Garces Perez, the DoorDash driver, husband, father, shot by an ICE agent in Austin on Sunday. We've seen a lot of the protests, Kate. What are you hearing from immigrant families in the Austin, Texas area?
9: That's an interesting question about this. You know, I think the immigrant families, this is not a surprise to them. This is the terror that they've been living this entire time. I mean, what we have in Texas is, it's kind of unimaginable. We have, since January of 2025, Governor Abbott signed a task force model enforcement agreement. So our state troopers have been out on the streets pulling people over. And then the state legislature mandated that every county sheriff's office have a cooperative agreement with ICE. So basically all of the police forces in the state of Texas, I mean, like Austin Police Department doesn't have one. There's here and there, you don't have them, but essentially all of our police have been converted into ICE agents. And so what we've been seeing here is that people are just being disappeared on the side of the road from their family. And it's through racial profiling. I mean, definitely flock cameras are being utilized, but there are a lot of these agencies that will literally go to gas stations where construction workers stop to fill up in the morning, or they'll go to Latino neighborhoods and they'll just pull people over. And they're, I talk to people whose kids are left behind in the car. You know, I have a client who's a 14-year-old kid who was literally pulled out of his bed in the middle of the night in a waist chain and shackled. I mean, just unimaginable stuff is going on here in Texas. And that's one of the reasons I say that, like, when these video events occur, it's so important that everybody sees what's going on, because intentionally DHS has taken this stuff quiet. After Minnesota and Kristi Noem and Greg Bovino, they got Mark Wayne Mullen in, and he said it, we are going to expand our reach through quiet means. And that's what they're doing. And so when you ask about the immigrant community in Texas, to them, I think this is just par for the course. I mean, the Venezuelan community, of course, is very upset. The Venezuelan community in particular has been targeted by the Trump administration. And I can't really piece together exactly why. I mean, definitely racism is at play. But there are so many legal Venezuelan people who have done everything the right way, the legal way, who are targets of the Trump administration. And that community is just so broken down after the way that they've been treated by this administration. So I hope if anybody is Venezuelan and you're listening to this, just know that you are loved and that we want you here. We've got your back, and this is temporary. And to the rest of us voters, let's show our neighbors in the midterms that we're with them.
8: Thank you for that. I agree completely. And here's the thing too about that is it is showing up and voting now, and it's also being vigilant for, like, not just showing up at election time, but being engaged with who your electeds are, making some of these decisions, you know, whether it's local, you know, statewide or federal. You know, we can't just show up at elections anymore, don't you think? We have to do more.
9: Yeah, I mean, I think there's a lot to do. I have a friend who just came out with a book. Her name is Melissa Dalton Bradford, and she's actually on her book tour right now. Her book is called How to Save Democracy, the Anti-Authoritarian Playbook. And Melissa is this, like, incredible scholar who actually lives in Germany and has studied World War II and the Hitler regime. And her book draws all of these parallels to semi-recent authoritarian regimes around the globe, you know, South America, Turkey, all over the globe. And you see there's this 11-step process to an authoritarian takeover. And I know we know this, all your listeners know this, but just reading it in the context of other countries' recent history, first of all, it's like an interesting history read, but it also really drives the point home. And the other cool thing about her book is that each chapter has a pretty creative action item in it. And for me, somebody who's been talking about this stuff for, you know, days on end or weeks, years on end, she gave me some ideas that I didn't even have. So I would recommend that book for anybody who's like, what am I going to do now? But in terms of this situation with Wilbur, I think we need to be calling for 100% body cam usage at all times, no exceptions. We need ICE to stop conducting traffic stops. They clearly don't know how to do them safely. And then we need a complete moratorium on 287G cooperative agreements where police officers are turned into ICE agents. It's just, that is what needs to occur. And that's what we should be calling for our leaders.
8: I wonder how, I might have asked you this last time, and how you are. I mean, I know that you work with families who are so vulnerable right now, and, you know, and targets, they all have targets on their backs, you know, for people who sound like my mom and look like my mom. Like, I look white because my dad was Irish, but, you know, I was afraid when it was really very visible in Chicago. I mean, like, tear gas on, you know, Kimball Avenue. And, you know, I saw ICE agents running on the side of the highway over here by the airport, trying to chase down rideshare drivers, you know, a lot of gig workers. You know, I know this a lot. I want to, first of all, thank you for the work that you do. I know that it's both your profession, but also your passion. I hope that you're taking care of yourself, because I also saw, you know, this is the violent one, but this is happening constantly. As you mentioned, a couple weeks ago, we saw two young men who were on their way to enlist mm-hmm. in the Marines getting mm-hmm. dragged out, and one of them beaten in front of us.
9: Yeah. And did you know their mom just got deported in retaliation?
8: No.
9: Yeah. Mm-hmm.
8: Yeah.
9: Yeah.
8: That's horrible.
9: The retaliatory stuff is really, really scary with this administration. Yeah.
8: Yeah. Any story where it's visible and it makes them look bad, then they go in and they retaliate. And we're not hearing those stories, because those are the quiet ones you mentioned.
9: Yeah. I mean, I recently had a client who was a U.S. citizen get detained and deported. And we filed a lawsuit, a federal lawsuit, and it took us 5 months, but we finally got him back. And the retaliation and the response to that has been just incredibly strong. I mean, it's a scary thing to be, you know, visible, to this administration. And that's why when we do have these stories that are public, it's important that we pay attention to them, because, you know, after that case went kind of viral, my U.S. citizen client who got deported, of course, I got all of these calls from other U.S. citizens who had been deported as well, but they didn't, you know, they didn't have an attorney to call. So they were just out of the country. And so this is the thing, is like, these injustices are occurring, you know, 100 times the rate that we are even aware of the stories. It's really sickening when you contemplate it. It's like the vastness of space, you know, the cruelty of this administration.
8: Right. And again, we don't even know where people have been sent. We don't know how many people have been disappeared. I mean, the volume is part of it, too, in making it harder for us to even track some of these stories, and the people who have died in detention, not only on camera or in these traffic stops, but also, you know, we know that the coroner, on at least one occasion, I know, has ruled a homicide. with any centers.
9: Yeah.
8: Right?
9: Yeah. Oh, yeah. I mean, people, it's like what's happening in Wilbur. You know, people are gravely ill or injured. They're begging for help. They can't breathe. Their organs aren't functioning. You know, they're pregnant. They're having miscarriages, you know, and the guards just ignore them. I mean, I have so many thoughts about, it's like DHS, ICE officers, but then these guards that go and work in these detention centers, you know, I think often they're rural, they're in rural places, and people think like, oh, this is my only, I don't know, option for a job. But I have such little respect for people who choose to jail non-criminals, especially children. I mean, it's just how on earth you could choose to make that your work is unimaginable to me.
8: Absolutely. Is there anything our listeners can do to help Wilbur and his family?
9: We have a PayPal donation link set up. There was a GoFundMe that we weren't, that wasn't from us. And so we're avoiding GoFundMe. But if anybody wants to follow along with the case, you can follow me on all the socials. I'm Attorney Goldfinch. And there is a link to the PayPal donations for the family there.
8: Okay. I appreciate that. And thank you again for all the work that you do. And if you need to join us, don't hesitate to reach out and say, you know, let us know that you need to put a call out for something or draw attention to the things that we might be missing. Because of course we are, because, you know, whether it's the media or our attention span or the flood of horror happening all the time, everywhere, all at once. But I want to thank you so much on behalf of families like mine. Thank you for the work that you've been doing, Kate Lincoln Goldfinch, and follow everything she does on social media. I follow you on Instagram, and like I said, I'm just very grateful for what you're doing.
9: Thanks for having me on.
8: Absolutely. Have a good evening. Take care of yourself, please. Thank I know. There's a lot. Thank you. Hydrate. At the very least, stay hydrated. Let's take a break here. When we come back, we're going to talk to Nate Smith, Democratic candidate for Minnesota Senate District 33, in just a moment on Heartland Signal. Thank you all for being here.
10: 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I'm Chris Caraggio.
11: An emergency hearing related to President Trump banning some media outlets from the White House is set for today. A lawsuit was filed by CNN, MSNBC, and Politico that seeks to restore their access after Trump barred them from covering his events. Yesterday, in a court filing, the Justice Department said the president has the authority to restrict major news organizations from accessing certain areas of the White House, citing national security concerns. This all comes after Trump said the outlets create fake news and negative coverage. As a result, the White House television press pool has stopped covering Trump's events. Chinese President Xi Jinping arrives in Washington, D.C. today for his first visit in 10 years. It will be the leader's second face-to-face meeting this year. Trump and Xi last met in May in Beijing. The two leaders are expected to discuss trade and AI. Xi's visit will also include a state dinner that will reportedly be attended by tech leaders including Jeff Bezos, Elon Musk, Tim Cook, and Sam Altman. I'm Chris Caraggio, NBC News Radio.
12: And let's go ahead and take a look now to our alternative talk weather outlook for Wednesday. Well, we'll see mostly cloudy skies today, a few sun breaks here and there, but mainly overcast, high temperatures around 65, 66 degrees. For tonight, mostly cloudy skies, low temperatures down to about 51. For Thursday, more clouds expected and occasional light rain showers, high temperatures cooler around 60, 61. Low temperatures for Thursday down to about 55. For Friday, more clouds and rain expected and high temperatures about the same, around 60.
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8: Thank you so much for joining us as we continue to drive it home. And I think, you know, there's a lot of words we could use to describe the Trump administration, but there's one word the Trump administration has been beating Minnesota over the head with all year. It's fraud. They've been saying fraud. They use it to freeze child care money. They use it to hold back hundreds of millions in Medicaid payments. They use it as the excuse for the ICE surge in Minneapolis that left two U.S. citizens dead in January, not to mention the shooting where they lied and made up a whole story. Real fraud is real and it steals from real people. When fighting fraud becomes a political weapon, the people who get hurt are the kids in daycare and the families who rely on Medicaid, not the crooks. So let's talk to the guy who actually chases fraud for a living. Nate Smith is an attorney who represents whistleblowers, and he's the DFL candidate for Minnesota Senate District 33. That's Stillwater, Forest Lake, and the St. Croix Valley. Every Minnesota Senate seat is on the ballot November 3rd. Early voting is already open. Nate, welcome to the show. Is it Nat? I'm saying Nate, but is it Nat?
21: It is Nat.
8: I apologize.
21: Yeah, thanks for having me, Patty.
8: I added the silent E. Hi. Good to meet you, my friend. Thank you for joining
21: us.
8: And well, thank you above everything else for running for office. I mean, this is this your first time running?
21: It is. I'm a first time candidate and not a career politician, just somebody that was tired of sitting on the sidelines waiting for change that never seemed to come and wanted to be somebody that was going to put people over politics and just work to deliver results. So I threw my hat in the race.
8: I hear that. I ran for a state rep seat here in Illinois, and I will tell you, it's one of the, I was not, what do they say? What are we supposed to say? I was not successful. We don't say we lost. We say we were not successful. It's one of the greatest things I've ever done, because I agree. And it's changed my life forever for the better. So let's talk about you. So you grew up in St. Paul. Your parents are doctors. What did you see growing up, whether it was conversations at the kitchen table or the things that they were involved in, that made you want to go into this work?
21: Yeah, to be honest, I never thought I would actually be going into politics. You know, growing up, I worked for my stepdad's small business, working as an interior exterior painter on homes around the Twin Cities, and really did that work all by hand when I was 13 and did that up through college. And ultimately, I ended up going to law school and started my career representing whistleblowers. And a lot of that was informed because of the work my dad did as a geriatric physician. He specialized in Alzheimer's and dementia and worked the River Valley for most of his career and saw a lot of the fraud, waste, and abuse that was impacting our seniors. And I didn't go into medicine, but I ended up choosing this legal path and representing whistleblowers so I can help protect our seniors and just protect our taxpayer dollars from wrongdoers who are ultimately stealing our money.
8: Well, and this is what's so frustrating. So I have, my mother is 91 years old, you know, and I know that there are so many attempts to get her information through texting and things like that. There's a lot of ways in which people manipulate the elderly. I also have an adult son who is permanently disabled, has severe physical and intellectual challenges. And so I worry about our community. I mean, you know, I'm a loudmouth, but you know, they also, by painting people who rely on these supports and services, they're basically painting anybody who is a person of color or is on these supports as criminals, aren't they?
21: Oftentimes that can be the case. I mean, I think, you know, in particular with what you were just talking about with seniors and some of our adults with disabilities, I don't think many people realize how much our Medicaid dollars go to that population. And so when we see and hear about cuts to Medicaid, you know, somewhere between 50 to 60% of Medicaid dollars actually go to our seniors and to our adults with disabilities and helping that population. We often think about Medicaid, you know, just with moms and kids and single adults like that. But really, those seniors and adults with disabilities are really going to be impacted by that.
8: Well, thank you for the work that you do, because I mean, we do need that kind of support and passion about it. And you represent whistleblowers. Tell us what the real fraud fighting looks like compared to what we've seen, you know, this big bat they're swinging in Minnesota with the Trump administration.
21: Yeah, so unfortunately, fraud is not unique to Minnesota. It happens all over the country at the state and the federal level. The work that I do is predominantly under something called the False Claims Act at the federal level. It was actually enacted all the way back in 1863 by Abraham Lincoln during the Civil War because of rampant fraud going on against the Union Army. So fraud is not a new concept here, but it's certainly changed over the years. And today we see a lot of healthcare fraud, customs fraud, and the like, defense contracting and things like that. So the work that I do is often representing individuals who work for a corporation or a company and like in the healthcare industry, and they might see something like kickbacks or upcoding or billing for services, you know, that have never been provided or were medically unnecessary. And they usually raise the alarms internally, and often that can lead to retaliation or other adverse acts. And then we ultimately work with them in partnership with like the Department of Justice and U.S. Attorney's offices, Attorney General's offices all across the country to investigate those claims and hold those fraudsters accountable from stealing our taxpayer dollars.
8: And, you know, when the feds freeze Medicaid money to punish a whole state, which is what they did with J.D. Vance going around the country saying you're not going to get any more funding because of your fraud, right? Singling out in particular blue states as though it's not happening, as you mentioned. We know what happened in Florida, right, with Rick Smith down there. What was the guy's name? Rick Smith? I can't remember. There's a politician who took hundreds of millions of dollars, just saying. But what happened to the folks in Stillwater and Forest Lake? What does it feel like to them for seniors, as we mentioned, people in nursing homes or disability services?
21: Yeah, I think it's really frustrating for Minnesotans, and particularly folks here in District 33 and just across the state, when we are working so hard as average Minnesotans just trying to make ends meet, and cost of living is continuing to go up and up. And then when you hear about fraudsters taking our taxpayer dollars, you know, from those services and programs that money is intended to go to, it is just really frustrating to see that's going on. And that's partly why I wanted to run, because I have experience combating fraud, and I want to bring that experience to bear here for Minnesotans. And actually worked last year just as a Joe Schmo citizen to get a bill introduced to help us combat fraud.
8: You know, when you do this kind of work, well, first of all, it consumes you to run for office. It's a lot. How long have you been running? When did you throw your hat in the ring?
21: Well, my wife and I found out we were pregnant last summer, and we now have almost 5-month-old, and we started this campaign back last fall. And so it has been a busy, busy year for us.
8: So this is you've got a newborn and a campaign. And look, I will say this. I'm sure you've got a lot of experience already under your belt. One of the craziest things is to realize, for me, was to realize it's like running a business. You have to make decisions fast because this is too important. You've got a lot of people working on a campaign. What has surprised you the most about running for office?
21: I think probably the thing that surprised me the most in one of the most positive ways really is just the kind of fast friendships you can make with folks when you're talking with people at the doors. It is one of the most enjoyable things about this race. It is a lot of time and it is a lot of work to get it done, but it's just so rewarding when you're talking with folks, you're making real connections, showing up and you're listening. And that's where you can also get some really creative ideas, and you're hearing from different people and different perspectives about how we can do better as representatives of our state and of our district.
8: Yeah, isn't it wild? I mean, like, it is talking to your neighbors and to people that you might not obviously otherwise meet. Are you hearing from folks who say, I would never vote for a Democrat, but I'm starting to change my mind?
21: I'm hearing from folks all across the political spectrum, yeah, for sure. And that's one of the things I think that's really rewarding right now, is that I think people are just kind of tired of the status quo, and yeah, people are really motivated for change and a new voice and someone who's bringing new perspectives and a new background and experience. I'm not aware of anybody else running in Minnesota for the Senate or for the House that has experience combating fraud like I do. And it's really rewarding to be able to share that with people and talk about that and what we can do here to address fraud, so that we can also start working on some of the other really important issues that are top of mind for people, like affordability, access to healthcare, environmental concerns and things like that.
8: Who currently holds the seat? Is this going to be a seat that's going to be vacated, or is there an incumbent that you're challenging?
21: Yeah, there's an incumbent, Senator Karen Housley.
8: Okay, so you're running against a Republican in this in this race. And how long has he been in that, or how long has a Republican held that seat? Do you know?
21: She was first elected back in 2012.
8: Oh, wow. Okay.
21: So it's been a while.
8: Yeah, it's time for a change is what it sounds like. So, you know, You know, we just talked about the shooting in Austin, Texas in the previous segment. And of course, in Minneapolis, it's still surreal to me that we watched federal law enforcement take the lives of two people right in front of us. How are people dealing still with what happened with and what continues to happen with ICE agents in Minnesota?
21: Yeah, I mean, there's no question that Operation Metro Surge was a real devastating impact on our community here, all across the state. And people are still reeling from that. You know, people feeling uncomfortable leaving their homes. There was a lot of trouble with getting rent assistance and food to people. And so a lot of the community really stepped up to help people out, which I think was, you know, fraud may not be unique to Minnesota, but I think our response as Minnesotans really was unique. People really stepped up to help their neighbors. And that was really powerful and just incredible to see the good nature and the goodwill that people really have at the end of the day to help their neighbors out. That was something that was really powerful for me, at least.
8: Yeah, I still am stupefied by the fact that this continues, right? That, and look, it's happening in Illinois. We have a Democrat as a governor and, a majority Democrats in the state legislature. What do you see as the role of the state, the General Assembly in these federal actions?
21: Yeah, I mean, I think, immigration is a federal issue, and there's no question that we need immigration reform, and we've needed immigration reform for decades. And I think at the state level, it's really looking out how we can protect our community. So making sure that places like our daycares, our schools, our hospitals are safe places where people can still go to get essential services that they need, that they can still go get childcare and get an education without feeling like they're going to be, you know, disappeared off the streets at the same time.
8: Yeah. So we do have listeners in Minnesota, so we would love to give you a minute to make your pitch, not just to them, but maybe people know someone in Minnesota and, you know, just because someone might not live in Minnesota, they can help your campaign. So give us your 1 minute vision of what you would do in the role and why you should be elected to the General Assembly of Minnesota as the next state senator.
21: Yeah. I mean, I just really believe we need someone in the Senate who's not going to be a rubber stamp for a political party or for special interests, but really be somebody that's going to put people over politics, just bringing an independent voice to our legislature. And I'm looking for people's vote because I'm willing to show up, to listen, and just to work to deliver results. Fraud's not just a political talking point for me. It's something that I've fought against for over 10 years. And like I had mentioned earlier, I'm ready to go on day one. I've got a bill ready to go to help us combat fraud. And I think we can work to deliver property tax relief, public safety and education funding, and transparency and accountability with how our tax dollars are spent. And I'm honored to be the candidate here for SD33 and the chance to build a brighter future for our district and for Minnesota. And folks can learn more about me at my website, natsmith4mn.com.
8: Excellent. It was great to meet you and look forward to connecting with you again. We wish you the very best. And I'll be watching on election night. Hopefully we get a chance to connect before the election, though, folks. Early voting has started in Minnesota. So get your voting plan in order and go get them, Nat. Thank you so much for running for office and for joining us on Driving It Home.
21: Yeah, thanks so much for having me.
8: Absolutely.
21: Have a great night.
8: You too. Take care.
21: All right.
8: Thank you.
21: Bye-bye.
8: Bye-bye. Let's take a break here. When we come back, we'll open up the phone lines, Lady B, if that's okay. 773-763-9278. That's 773-763-9278. You can call or text to the same number. We'd love to hear from you.
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7: It's Driving It Home with Patty Vasquez.
8: Boy, oh boy. A lot going on and just not enough time to really think about everything or cover everything. So let's see what's on your mind. 773-763-9278. That's 773-763-9278. Someone just sent me a promo pick for WCPT's weekend programming. I will pass that along to management. Thank you very much for that. I appreciate it. No, I'm not responsible for any of that. What are your thoughts on what is going on with... Okay, so Trump makes this speech to the UN and basically says that it's either annihilation or a deal. And I mentioned this with a friend of mine earlier today. I don't understand the logic of creating more... resentment. I mean, like, resentment doesn't even feel like a strong enough word when it comes to what our dealings with Iran have been since the 1950s. And I don't think that bombing a girls' school and killing over 125 children and teachers and supports is a way to a path forward for being able to have decent conversations, killing off leadership. At any rate, finally, by the way, there U.S. Senator John Curtis is calling for a probe into Donald Trump Jr.'s business dealings. That would be interesting considering how much time they spent with Hunter Biden in hearings. And I think the one good day I remember with those hearings was when Hunter just showed up and was in the room, was like, I'm right here. What do you want to say to me? At any rate, these are some of the things that are on my mind today. What's on your mind, Jim in Chicago? Hello, my friend. How you doing?
24: Hi, Patty. Just to put a fine point on Goldfinch's interview, Jack Kennedy in 1958, when he was gearing up for his run in 60, wrote Immigration in America. And he pointed out how rich America, the nation of America, became out of immigration. So after his assassination, he was always waxing away for it to open up the spigot to get more immigrants in the country. So in 65, President Johnson, I think it was the Hart something bill, I don't know exactly. But anyway, it brought in more immigrants than you could stick a stick at. And those immigrants came in through Kennedy Airport in New York, unless it was closed at that time. But it just added to the richness of America. But you can go on with this all the way to the embryo of the Republican Party when they were the Federalist Party with Adams and Hamilton. They didn't want immigrants in the country, where Jefferson was more, saying, no, immigrants, we need farmers and so on and so forth. But anyway, I want to go back 1,000 years. But they carry this to such an extreme now that it's criminal. Now it's criminal. If I can be silly for a moment, I'm glad that the Lucas Museum open in L.A. and didn't open in Chicago.
8: Why?
24: Because I tell you why. After that movie came out, Alec Guinness was interviewed, and he said the most imbecilic line I've ever uttered on stage or screen, "Let the force be with you." I made $20 million for it. I don't know if you've seen Guinness's Alec Guinness's movie.
8: Yeah. Oh yeah,
24: that's what Alec Guinness said. He was the most imbecilic line I've ever uttered in stage or screen. I made $20 million because he had a percentage of that movie.
8: Yep,
24: but. I'm glad it's in L.A. and not in Chicago because, as far as I'm concerned, our lakefront and everything else is sacrosanct to Chicago, and we got to think twice about whatever we put here. But that's just a silly point. But Goldfinch is terrific. I mean, just think what she's going through. I mean, how would you like to be her hearing these bizarre... Now, this guy had a bullet lodged near his spine, Patty.
8: Yeah.
24: Near his spine.
8: They shot him in the back. Yeah, in his car.
24: No, but it was last year's spine. When you start wrestling somebody around with a bullet in their spine, you're hazarding paralysis, complete paralysis for a 28-year-old man. I don't care where he's from. I don't care where the hell he's from. That's not the point. The point is, do no harm. Isn't that the Hippocratic Oath? I mean, that's used to be, but apparently not with these Republicans, Patty. So anyway, that's my spiel for tonight. Anyway, thanks for taking my call, dear. Thank you.
8: Appreciate it. Thank you so much, Jim.
24: Bye.
8: Thank you. So Jill, that's what I was saying. Resentment didn't seem like a strong enough word that we bombed a school. Jill in Evanston says, bombing my kid's school and killing my family, it wouldn't be resentment. It would be revenge. And that's one of the things like we don't really talk about. Like I remember, so I did this this FBI Citizens Academy. They brought in leaders from communities and broadcasters, people from different walks of life. And I was at WGN Radio and I was invited to do this. It was a 6-week sort of academy. We spent Wednesday evenings there. I went to Quantico. I spent some time in DC at the FBI building there. And one of the stories that they shared with us, they gave us the insights into interrogating a suspect. And one of them was a terrorist who had planned this terrorist attack, and this it went back to his family being killed by the U.S. government, and so it's just one of those things where part of us knows that, right? Like when we do these things, and it's not I don't know how we when somebody gets attacked for saying that our actions have consequences because. And they're like, you're saying we deserve this? That's not at all what I'm saying, except I don't know how you would react, how consumed. And we're talking over 100 different families. You know what? I thought about this the other day. I'm being clumsy with this because it makes me so angry. And I don't know how to put this. I know I've brought it up before, and maybe it makes people uncomfortable, that my brother was brutally murdered in a very high-profile case. He was murdered by John Gacy. And I will tell you, that I remember when he was going to court, when John Gacy was in court, I remember my father having conversations about how could they kill him? How was there anybody my dad knew in his circles who could take him out, whether it was in prison or if it was, and if you remember images of him going into court, they did have to have security on him. And I believe he was wearing a bulletproof vest. I remember my father being consumed by wanting revenge. I grew up in a household of someone wanting to kill somebody because their son had been murdered. And we were talking about an entire country where we continue to kill people, and in particular that we killed children at school. I don't think I've ever said that out loud to a whole group of people, to an audience. But I do remember that when I was, and I remember being scared that my dad would, you know, go to jail for doing that. And yet, could you fault him for wanting that? At any rate, thank you, everybody. We're going to take a break here and continue when we come back in just a little bit on WCPT 820 Heartland Signal.
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6: Would you believe it if I told you that thinking about death
3: could actually help you live better. In her CNN original series, Kara Swisher Wants to Live Forever, Kara said she was inspired by a practice in Bhutan, where people are encouraged to think about death a few times a day. Not to be morbid, but to sharpen their appreciation for the life they have. Research backs this up. People who reflect on their mortality tend to tune in more to life's good moments, while avoiding it can leave you feeling more fearful and less prepared. So what does turning toward it look like? Talking about your wishes, getting your affairs in order, and letting the simple fact that our time is finite nudge you toward what actually matters. The existential question. What are you going to do with the time you have left? I'm Dr. Sanjay Gupta, helping you live a better life.
6: I'm Dr. Anthony Lizerwitz, and this is Climate Connections. Spencer Cox, the governor of Utah, aims for 150,000 new homes to be built in his state in the next few years. 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When designed to be well-insulated and energy-efficient, these homes can also stay more comfortable during heat waves and cold snaps. And often, residents save money long-term.
9: They have very low utility bills.
6: Kevin Emerson is with Utah Clean Energy. 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
6: So Emerson hopes the toolkit helps climate-friendly homes become the norm in Utah and beyond. 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
11: And good Wednesday to you. Benny Mathers here for a look at your Alternative Talk AM 1150 traffic update. For around the sound, it looks like we have some maintenance alert on eastbound Siri 104 and north 205th at Meridian Avenue. Near Shoreline, the two left lanes are blocked. Pavement repairs are being done in that area, so expect delays. Also on State Route 20, eastbound at Reservation Road, mile post 50, another collision partially blocking the right hand of the lane in that area. And also heads up, you Eastsiders, Bellevue to Renton, and a little bit of Kirkland, southbound 405 will be closed from 11 p.m. Friday all the way through until Monday morning. So bring your patience along with you. Heavy congestion on the east side 405 southbound this weekend. But that's all right. Stay tuned, because coming up next, after the news weather, it's the second hour of Driving Home with Patty Vasquez.
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25: An emergency hearing is set for later today related to President Trump banning CNN, MSNBC, and Politico from the White House. A lawsuit was filed by the media outlets that seeks to restore their access after Trump barred them from covering his events. Chinese President Xi Jinping's first visit to Washington, D.C. in 10 years is set to start today. President Trump is scheduled to meet with him at the White House during his visit. The two leaders are expected to discuss trade and AI during their second face-to-face meeting this year. Secretary of State Marco Rubio says President Trump remains open to a deal with Iran. James Gooderson reports his comments come a day after President Trump told the UN General Assembly that he has a decision to make.
26: Should he make a deal with Iran, which would make it, in his words, a far greater country than before, or should he annihilate the Islamic Republic? Incredibly strong words to hear on the opening day of a General Assembly against with all the country's members watching on.
25: Speaking to reporters at the UN this morning, Rubio cautioned there would be big problems if Iran keeps pushing for nuclear weapons. Iran's president president spoke today, saying Iran is ready for dialogue and diplomacy, but without accepting the language of force. The mother of a woman shot and killed by an ICE agent in Minnesota says she voted for President Trump.
13: The shooting in Minneapolis earlier this year was caught on video and prompted a nationwide discussion on the Trump administration's immigration efforts. Her mother, Donna Ganger, spoke during a public forum hosted by two congressional Democrats. She said she's a registered Republican and voted for Trump, thinking ICE officers were meant to protect U.S. citizens, but now says it appears the White House's immigration efforts are determined to disregard our country's constitutional rules and values.
25: There have been multiple injuries to quarterbacks so far here early in this NFL season, and today the New York Giants found out that Jackson Dart's knee injury is a season ender. Multiple sources say he'll undergo surgery after getting hurt early in Monday's loss to the Rams. I'm Chris Caraggio, NBC News Radio. President Trump is changing the name of artificial intelligence to super intelligence. He made the comment yesterday addressing the UN General Assembly.
14: From this point forward, all of United States documents and hopefully the world's will be changed to use the much more accurate term super as opposed to artificial. So it's super intelligence.
25: Trump said the U.S. will not stifle the growth of the technology. He added that the Justice Department will rein it in if necessary. Trump has thrown his support behind AI as others have brought up concerns about the technology, including doomsday scenarios. A second potential measles exposure has been reported in Philadelphia. According to health officials, an individual with measles passed through the Philadelphia International Airport on September 13th and did not leave the premises. This reported case comes after a recent exposure that occurred at Children's Hospital of Philadelphia on September 11th. As of Friday, nearly 770 cases have been recorded across Pennsylvania so far this year, including 150 hospitalizations and four measles-related deaths. Across the U.S., measles cases have surpassed 3,000 so far in 2026. The looks-maxing personality known as Clavicular is being charged with rape in Massachusetts. Here's Mark Mayfield.
15: That's according to online court records. 20-year-old Braden Peters faces charges including one count of rape, one count of drugging someone for sexual intercourse, and one count of procuring liquor for someone under 21 years old. Records say the alleged offenses occurred in May of 2025. The Bulwark first reported the charges. A representative for Clavicular, Mitchell Jackson, said the outlet was exaggerating in its report and that Clavicular has not been served with an arrest warrant.
25: A Nashville judge has granted Dolly Parton's estate a temporary restraining order against the late singer's nephew. Brian Seaver was fired from his position as head of security last week, and a lawsuit filed Tuesday accuses him of violent threats, intimidation, and attempted extortion. Seaver told TMZ that his words are being taken out of context. I'm Chris Caraggio, NBC News Radio.
11: And let's go ahead and take a look now at our Alternative Talk weather outlook for Wednesday. Well, we'll see mostly cloudy skies today, a few sun breaks here and there, but mainly overcast. High temperatures around 65, 66 degrees for tonight. Mostly cloudy skies, low temperatures down to about 51. For Thursday, more clouds expected and occasional light rain showers. High temperatures cooler, around 60, 61. Low temperatures for Thursday down to about 55. For Friday, more clouds and rain expected, and high temperatures about the same, around 60.
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0: Well, hello, hello. Thank you so much for joining us. We're driving it home on all of our stations, of course, across the country. We've got WMLB in Atlanta, KFNN in Phoenix, KKNW in Seattle, KTNF AM 950 in St. Paul, Minneapolis. 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And don't forget to join us at the Walk Out of Darkness on October 3rd with the American Foundation for Suicide Prevention. I had the chance to catch up with a good friend of mine who I haven't had the chance to see in a few years. And we recorded an interview with her today. And I want to share this very special event with you. It's going to be tomorrow night at the Des Plaines Theater. And here is Roz Varen. I was fortunate enough years ago to be interviewed by one of Chicago's most beloved personalities on television here in Chicago. And I have to tell you, when we went along in her journey through one of the worst things that can happen to a parent, it's been really remarkable to see Roz Varen building a stage for others. For years, Roz got Chicago where it was going every morning on ABC 7. Tomorrow night, she's getting a whole theater of people somewhere that matters. It's called Stars for Sarah. It honors her daughter, Sarah Jans, who died far too young at 29. Sarah loved this business. She was a scholarship kid herself. Then she turned around and helped build a junior board so the next wave of young broadcasters had a seat at the table. Every dollar tomorrow goes to the scholarship in Sarah's name. It's called Take Your Shot. Des Plaines Theater tomorrow night, 7 o'clock, and stick around for the rest of this conversation because Roz bought a pair of tickets for one of you. Roz, thank you for joining us today.
1: Thank you, Patty, for having me. It's been way too long. I miss you.
0: I know. You were in my home and met my mother and everything, and the work that you've done for breast cancer survivors and research and screenings is incredible. And you're continuing that with honoring Sarah. And before we talk about the concert and the scholarship, tell us a little about Sarah.
1: Sarah is the love of my life. She was my only child. Mm. And we did everything together. It's interesting because when you have a larger than life personality, I cast a really big shadow, and it was really difficult, challenging for me to allow her to be independent, for her to shine. And so she was a late bloomer. She was shy in the beginning. And, but once she came into her own, she was amazing. She was kind and funny and, you know, we could finish each other's sentences. One of those kind of relationships. She was an incredible photographer, still photographer. She was an incredible editor. I was so jealous of her talent. I'm like, how come I can't do that? Show me how to do that. You know, things like that. But I was so incredibly proud of her. She just had so much to offer and was just coming in to her own when all this happened.
0: Tell us about Take Your Shot. Where did the name come from?
1: Val Warner. I mean, I am on the Board of Governors for the Chicago Midwest chapter of NATIS, the National Academy of Television Arts and Sciences. And we give out scholarships. That's what we do. So it was kind of a natural to create one in Sarah's name after she passed because we're already set up for that. And so I was talking to Val about it, and she came up with a bunch of different names because, you know, I was in a brain fog. I couldn't even tell you what I did the first 2 months after she passed. But Take Your Shot was because, number one, Sarah was a photographer. Number two, for the students getting the scholarship, here's your shot at entering your career. And because we are both theater geeks, not giving away my shot from Hamilton. So, yeah.
0: That's lovely.
1: Thank you.
0: Of course. And so she basically grew up at ABC 7 Studios and Building, didn't she?
1: Very much so. I mean, I have pictures of her as an infant sitting on the set. In fact, after she was born, oh gosh, it was probably like a week, less than 2 weeks, definitely, a camera crew came to my house so we could get video of her. I mean,
0: that's so sweet.
1: Yeah, she did. She truly did.
0: What do you think? Do you remember like a moment where you saw in her that she was going to be drawn to this? Like, what was it? Do you think that made her want to pursue this arena to jump into?
1: She was in high school and she took a class with John Condi at OPRF, Oak Park River Forest High School, and just for kicks, you know, it was a television production class, and she just wanted to kind of see, and she loved it, and he was an incredible teacher. He's still there, and he really helped craft that interest in Sarah, and I can tell you one moment. It was our last big vacation trip together in 23. We went to Ireland and Scotland, and we went with a tour group. And nobody was from Chicago, so nobody knew who I was. And they saw Sarah lugging around all of this camera equipment. She took, you know, her still camera, her DSLR. And they would say, "Are you a professional photographer? What are you shooting? Can we see?" And I just kind of stepped back, and at that very moment, I was only Sarah's mom.
0: Oh.
1: Nobody else.
0: Yeah.
1: And I just let her shine, you know?
0: Oh, how lovely. It really is. I, by the way, I can only imagine how magical that was. I went to Scotland last year for the first time, and I fell in love with it. I mean, I've been to Ireland, and I love it too, but Scotland it has a different level of...

0: recipient is Matthew Hua. And what is it like, you know, with having Sarah's name open the door for somebody else?
1: It's interesting because the students read the background and they are so honored to get this particular scholarship because it has so much meaning to it, you know, so much history behind it. And this year's college scholarship, Matthew, he reached out to me after he knew he was going to get the scholarship and said, hey, you know, I'd love to be a part of Stars for Sarah. Is there something I can do? And I was like, whoa, yeah. So we had lunch and I said, you know, it would be really cool if you could just talk for a minute about the scholarship experience, because then this way people will see where their money's going.
0: Yeah.
1: And so he's going to do that. And he's got like a 60-second animation. The thing about Matthew is he overcame incredible challenges in his chosen field. He's hearing impaired and he writes music. He composes music for TV.
0: Oh, how incredible.
1: I know, right? So he's going to play this little 60-second animation that he composed music for. And the person who is going to introduce him, unfortunately, it's via video because she can't come in from New York, is Robin Roberts.
0: Oh, nice. Oh, incredible.
1: Yeah. You know, because Sarah had a connection to Robin. I had a connection to her because we're both breast cancer survivors. And when Sarah was just a little kid, we went to New York and we went to the GMA studios and, you know, took a bunch of pictures with her. And Robin and I have kind of stayed in touch all these years. I mean, we're going back 2006. So, yeah, when I asked if she would do this, she was so gracious. She's an incredible woman.
0: Nice.
1: She's so gracious.
0: Oh, I love her,
1: yeah.
0: Too. Yeah, you've brought together a lot of great talent. The lineup is American English headlining, Carl Giammarisi. I hope I'm saying that correctly.
1: Giammarisi.
0: I've got to get my names right. My Italian, I believe.
1: I may have misspelled it too, so I don't know.
0: No. I get tongue tied sometimes. The Jesse White Tumblers, Dean Richards doing a cooking segment, and Barbara Bates, who made Sarah's prom dress. Tell us about bringing these folks together for this event.
1: You know, I ask everybody because the worst thing they can say is no, and then you're no worse off than you were before. But one of the nice things about having been at ABC7 for 35 years, I have met a lot of people. So I just reached out to people who had a connection to Sarah. Barbara Bates, Chicago designer, amazing woman. She is also a breast cancer survivor. So that's how we got connected. But Sarah said I don't remember if she drew it or if she pulled it out of a magazine, a picture. She's like, this is the prom dress I would want. And Barbara had said to me, because I emceed a bunch of her fashion shows for breast cancer awareness fundraisers, and she said she would make a dress for Sarah in lieu of, you know, I volunteered. It wasn't a paid gig. So, so she made the dress. That's how that came about. And I still have the dress.
0: Oh. We'll take a break here and continue our conversation with Roz Varen in just a moment.
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3: Thanks so much for joining us today. 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
4: This is year two. Tell us a bit about like what the first year was like, because you know that was kicking it off, and I know that you've been sharing this story and connecting with people and sharing Sarah with everybody. Tell us a little about what you've learned since the first one.
5: As far as putting together the fundraiser, the show?
4: Everything. I mean, like, what did it teach you about getting into this world of, like, you know, because it's a lot of organizing. Yeah.
5: Oh, okay. Okay. Well, because there's two separate things here going on. And I am not a producer, okay? Let's start with that. I am, and I use the word lightly, talent, okay? I can come up with these great ideas, but I have challenges facilitating them because I don't know what tools are needed to put all of this together. So I'm only familiar with one side of it,
4: sure,
5: the performance side. So it was a learning experience for sure. And, you know, mistakes were made. And Ron Onesti, who owns the Displanes Theater, he's the one who donated us the theater for the night. So, you know, all the proceeds could go to the scholarship. He said, you're going to have hiccups. It's going to happen. And then you'll learn from that and you'll do better the second year, but you'll have different hiccups. So I'm still learning, but I have a professional team helping me. I've got a stage manager, Larry Baker, who worked with Broadway in Chicago for decades. So he knows what he's doing. Tom Schnecke is the chief engineer at CBS2. So he is my board operator slash director slash editor. And, you know, I just got a lot of professional people who are helping put this thing together. So I think it's going to run a little bit smoother. I wrote a tighter script, you know, so
4: yeah,
5: it can keep moving. The first year, we were aiming for 2 hours, and it ended up being three. And then people were very patient. They stayed till the end. But I don't want to do a three-hour show. I think 2 hours is good. So
4: that makes sense. No, and I think people, you know, the support that you have, and I think that you were about to also address, you know, what you've learned in this process about grief, if you wanted to share that.
5: Losing a child is the worst, most horrific thing that can happen to a parent. No contest. I never thought this would happen to me. And Sarah was my only child. So it changes the entire trajectory of my life. I'll never have grandkids. Mm. I mean, when I'm gone, I'm gone. That's it. And I also, like, 6 months before she got sick, I got divorced. So I was going through that, and then all of a sudden I'm going through this and doing it alone. In fact, the first, I want to say, 6 weeks after Sarah passed away, I had a handful of friends, family. Somebody would stay overnight with me every night so I wouldn't be alone.
4: Oh, makes sense.
5: Yeah. I mean, they were worried for my safety. I have dogs and cats, so it gives me a reason to get up in the morning, because every morning I would get up and say, I don't want to be here. You know, what's my purpose? What am I living for? It was horrible.
4: Yeah.
5: It's still horrible, but it's not as horrible. What I have learned about grief a year and 9 months in is that it will never go away. Not this kind of grief, not the big hole in my heart. And you're a parent, so you understand. The hole in my heart will never be filled. But it becomes easier to manage, I guess, if that makes sense. My therapist says, think of it as a backpack. Mm. And in the beginning, that backpack is totally full and so heavy that you can barely keep it on your back. But as time goes on, it gets lighter. You know it's there. It's still there. But at least you can walk with it.
4: And you're doing so much. Does it work and telling stories, it seems to me, is part of what, you know, helps you give focus and honor her as well, to tell these stories?
5: People, I think we talk about this in grief group, and I belong to a grief group that I go every week. We are grief illiterate in this country.
4: Yes.
5: We are death illiterate.
4: Yes.
5: Okay. Yeah. And nobody is doing, saying anything or doing anything to intentionally be hurtful. They say things with the best intention, like, I can't imagine how you must feel. Well, no, you can't. So don't try. I hope you never have to.
4: Right.
5: But it, and then they're afraid to say your child's name because they think it's going to upset you. I'm already upset. She's gone. I don't think it's going to upset me anymore. We want you to say our children's name. We want to hear it. We want to hear stories. We want to tell stories. I talk about Sarah all the time. And 1 year and 9 months into it, I can actually tell some stories without crying, actually laughing. And I didn't think that that would ever happen.
4: And how could you? Right. I mean, every single day is different. And again, I want to thank you so much. And I want to invite folks again. Stars for Sarah is tomorrow night, Wednesday at the Des Plaines Theater, 1476 Minor Street. The show at 7:00. There's a VIP reception at 6:00. Tickets are at oshows.com. And every dollar goes to the Sarah Chance Take Your Shot Memorial Scholarship. And Roz has a pair of tickets for you. We're going to take caller number 3 at 773-763-9278. That's 773-763-9278. And Roz, if folks can't make it tomorrow, I mean, this just because the event is tomorrow doesn't mean that there aren't other ways to support the work that you're doing. Let them know where they can go.
5: You know, if they follow me, and I'll send you a link too. So if they follow you on social media, there's a QR code that will take you right to the scholarship page if you want to donate. And Ron Onesti, you know, the first year that we did this, it was all kind of an experiment. He said, I want you to do this every year. It's going to be an annual event. So there's always next year.
4: Yes, there is. Excellent. Well, thank you so much, Roz. And it's so great to hear your voice. And I look forward to having you. Let's get you in studio and we continue this conversation, too. We don't have to wait for your event every year, whenever you want.
5: That sounds like a plan to me. Thanks, Patty.
4: Thank you, Roz. And folks, come on out tomorrow to Des Plaines and O-Shows. Again, go to oshows.com to get tickets. Thank you so much, Roz. We'll talk to you again soon. More after this at Heartland Signal.
6: NBC News Radio. I'm Chris Caraccio. An emergency hearing is set for later today related to President Trump banning CNN, MSNBC, and Politico from the White House. A lawsuit was filed by the media outlets that seeks to restore their access after Trump barred them from covering his events. Yesterday in a court filing, the Justice Department said the president has the authority to restrict major news organizations from accessing certain areas of the White House, citing national security concerns. Chinese President Xi Jinping's first visit to Washington, D.C. in 10 years is set to start today. President Trump is scheduled to meet with him at the White House during his visit. The two leaders are expected to discuss trade and AI during their second face-to-face meeting this year. Secretary of State Marco Rubio says President Trump remains open to a deal with Iran. Speaking to reporters at the U.N. this morning, Rubio cautioned there would be big problems if Iran keeps pushing for nuclear weapons. Iran's president spoke today, saying Iran is ready for dialogue and diplomacy, but without accepting the language of force. I'm Chris Caraccio, NBC News Radio.
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8: And let's go ahead and take a look now to our alternative talk weather outlook for Wednesday. Well, we'll see mostly cloudy skies today, a few sun breaks here and there, but mainly overcast. High temperatures around 65, 66 degrees for tonight. Mostly cloudy skies, low temperatures down to about 51. For Thursday, more clouds expected and occasional light rain showers. High temperatures cooler, around 60, 61. Low temperatures for Thursday down to about 55. For Friday, more clouds and rain expected and high temperatures about the same, around 60.
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4: 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Now you know a lot of the places to find us, and I'm sure there's more. But those are the ones on the list for now. You know, my father was a cab driver for over 50 years. For 50 years, he started when he was 17 years old and kept that license until until he passed away in 2001. And I know how hard the life was, and I can't imagine now with the way things are going with rideshare apps. Because here's the job description. You bring the car, you pay for the gas, the insurance, the tires, the car wash. The company sets the price, takes its cut, and can fire you with a notification on your phone. No manager to call, no real appeal. And sometimes you don't even know the real name of the stranger climbing into your back seat. Meanwhile, Washington likes that job just the way it is. Trump's Labor Department is working to make it easier for companies to label workers independent contractors. And under federal law, contractors don't get to form a union. So Illinois went around them. On August 7th, Governor Pritzker signed a law letting more than 100,000 rideshare drivers in this state organize and bargain. Illinois is only the third state in the country to do it. And my guest has been behind the wheel for over a decade, organizing drivers for most of it. She's the lead organizer of the Chicago Gig Alliance at the People's Lobby. Lori Simmons, thank you so much for the work that you do. As I mentioned, my dad was a gig worker for almost my entire life, really, until almost the end.
17: Yeah.
4: And so thank you for the work that you do.
17: Absolutely. Yeah, there's a lot of ex-cab drivers that we talk with now because, you know, essentially for them, once Uber and Lyft started here, they were like, in order to keep driving the cab, you have to pay all those fees and all that stuff. They were like, well, I guess it's cheaper for me to use my own car. And in the beginning, they paid well, you know, so people were like, oh, this is great. And, you know, maybe if we had one moment of union education, we would have realized how incredibly crazy this business model really is. But yeah, the drivers are out there on their own and they really have no support. We've been able to launch a driver resource hub this year in conjunction with the city of Chicago, which I'm really excited about because people who do this job really don't get like a manual. You know, they don't get any advice. Most drivers don't know another driver. You know, I'm an exception because I have been organizing. But, you know, a lot of people are just very isolated and there's no workplace where they can go share information. So, you know, we're trying to create that for them.
4: You know, something just occurred to me that just because, as I mentioned, my dad was a cab driver for 50 years. So if somebody really liked him, my dad could give him a car. He'd say, hey, ask for me. Here's my cab number, whatever. I remember when when I did the first time I got into a rideshare, I got in the front seat. Yeah. I didn't know what
17: they used to tell people to do that. Actually.
4: Yeah, right?
17: Yeah, Lyft especially. They were like, no, they're just your buddies. It's cool.
4: So
17: I know. So it's crazy.
4: But I remember thinking, like, when you get a good driver, like, you kind of like to be able to say, hey, I'd like to request this driver. Like, even little things like that have never, for me, from the inside of having a dad. So my dad would, like, you know, works 12-hour, 16-hour shifts, be available for whatever because you had to pay the cab company first and then you started earning. With this, you know, I don't know if my dad, you know, at the time, I think he probably would have had to switch over and maybe liked it because he could decide when to turn his phone off.
17: Mm-hmm.
4: But yeah, we kind of all got lured into this and now we rely on it so much.
17: We do. Yeah. Within 10 years, the app companies became pretty much indispensable. And, you know, to be fair, there was a huge gap in, you know, transportation options for people. But, you know, even with, you know, us drivers going all over the city and there being so many more of them, I mean, there were only ever about 7,000 cabs, right? And numbers of rideshare drivers are close to 100,000. I mean, not all those people are working full time, but it's a lot of drivers. Of course, they're not employees, so they don't technically work for Uber or Lyft, but, you know, probably about 30% of those people are full time. So it's still a lot of people and more people than ever were driving cabs, I think. Yeah, it's crazy.
4: Because my dad had to renew his license, his insurance. He had to, like, they had to take different steps. So it wasn't necessarily something you would just pick up and do.
17: Exactly. I think the thing that Uber and Lyft did, which, you know, I'm happy about, because it gave a lot of people who were not able to break into the, like, public chauffeur, you know, job so easily, it really gave them an entryway. Now, should every single Yahoo on earth be able to get into a car and drive it? Probably not. They maybe should have a little bit higher of a
4: screening.
17: You know, yeah, screening. But I do see how it really gave some people who didn't feel like they had options of where to work. A lot of people who are disabled do this work because they don't really have to get out of the car. It gave them work with dignity for a while. And I think that's why I was so incensed when it ended up being like a rug pull, just like everything else, you know. Give these people this security and self-reliance that they've been, you know, wanting for so long, and then just slowly degrade that to the point where, you know, they're kind of trapped in the industry. And that's what really what happens is that you start doing it, things are going okay, and it doesn't always feel like work. Like, most days it feels really easy. You know, maybe you don't have any problems with your passengers. You know that you're driving, so you feel comfortable. But all it takes is one day where things go real bad and it changes your life forever. I have friends who got into accidents doing this work, and they were never able to, you know, get another job again, basically, because they can't, you know, walk, you know, essentially disabled after that, you know.
4: What did the Uber company do with there was a woman who took the life of an Uber driver with a machete over here in the suburbs.
17: Yeah. Yeah, there was. So they don't generally get involved. And I have seen them give like money to people's GoFundMes. There was a driver who got shot down in Champaign-Urbana. I think Lyft donated to his GoFundMe. But overall, they basically just wash their hands of it because, you know, they claim they're not responsible. They're not responsible, and they're not responsible for crime. And in some ways that's true. But at the same time, if they actually force the app to uphold their policies, like, for example, that girl was not supposed to be on the app. She was using her mom's account. If they had had a rider verification, maybe that death wouldn't have happened. But, you know, there's been a lot of things like that. And, you know, even when we were, you know, working to pass our city ordinance, we had a lot of press conferences that were drawing attention to the fact that drivers were getting attacked by passengers. There's like groups of passengers that figured out that drivers, you know, when we show up, we don't really know who we're looking for. So it's pretty easy to get into a car and cause problems for a driver. And, you know, people were reporting that these passengers were doing this, and Uber didn't even suspend their accounts. They went on to rob more people like the same day. It's like, you can't even the bare minimum. You can't take these people off. So, you know, and I know a woman who she experienced a sexual assault working, and that person, even though she had a video of it, her dash cam, that person was not removed from the app for 8 months.
4: Oh my God.
17: So yeah, it's very unfortunate. And, you know, as a driver, you know, there's only so much you can do to keep yourself safe. You know, trust your gut. I tell all drivers, if something makes you feel uncomfortable, no fare is worth it. Okay. Because Uber's not going to come save you. Nobody's going to come. I know people try to use that. Like, there's like a button you're supposed to be able to press that calls ADT. I've never heard of them arriving. So if drivers are expecting that to work, don't, because it doesn't seem like it does. So yeah, it's really scary. And, the sad thing is that, you know, it could be, you know, when we started, we kind of knew there's a risk, right? But like, you're being paid fairly. So it seemed, you know, okay, you know, I'll work. But even during COVID, when we were essential workers, our pay went down consistently during that entire time. It's like really crazy to walk around the world and see people hailing you as a hero, and then Uber cuts your pay like six times during COVID. Yeah, it was crazy. A lot of people went on unemployment during that time, but there were a lot of drivers who kept working, and especially food delivery. I did food delivery during that time, too.
4: After gas, insurance, and wear on the car, I mean, how much is a driver even taking home?
17: I mean, it's really hard to say because the companies have set up their pay model in a way that is extremely confusing and difficult to understand. But essentially, every ride is now determined by algorithm. Everybody's car costs them a little bit different, you know, like depending on what kind of car you drive, your cost per mile is going to change. But if you assume the cost per mile of driving at the same level as the IRS, you know, indicates, you know, I think 1 year it was like 72, it's been as low as 59, it changes. But if you actually multiply that by the number of miles that you drive every day as a rideshare driver and see how much money that is and how you're not making anything close to that, yeah, you start to realize that this has always kind of been a bit of a scam.
4: Yeah, it's almost like it's a feudal system. Is what you know, you're kind of just giving money to that. I mean, let's talk about the profits.
17: I've actually said that it's kind of like sharecropping. You know, you can't really, they say you own your business. You definitely don't own your business. They can drop you off the platform at any time. You know, you have no control over the only thing you can control is logging in and logging out. And that simple benefit is the one thing that has allowed these companies to continue operating this way, because the drivers are willing to take pay cuts in order to stay flexible. And the reason for that is most of them have family responsibilities. They have reasons why they haven't been able to do a 9-to-5 job. And so when the company says, oh, you guys can't be employees, and most drivers don't want to be employees, so we're not doing that. But like back in the day, that was like the thing everybody wanted. Oh, we got to reclassify them because they're misclassified. I do believe we're misclassified, but also, you know, the company would hit you like a cudgel and be like, well, if you change your status, we're going to give you a, you know, a uniform, and you're going to have to work these set hours every day. And of course, drivers can't do that, right? And, you know, there's a reason why they're not working a 9-to-5 job. But I really don't believe that it's fair that you can just underpay people just because they need a flexible schedule. There are plenty of like W-2 workers that have flexible schedules. And in fact, their business doesn't work better for us not to have a flexible schedule. So you know that it's just a threat, you know, because they want to keep drivers, you know, working for them and them not having any responsibility for them. But something a lot of people don't realize is in Illinois, you actually can file for unemployment if you get deactivated from Uber or Lyft. That's not really true most places, but the Illinois Unemployment Office does treat us as though we're employees of the company. That was a determination that they made years ago on their own. And we found that out during COVID, because the drivers who were filing for unemployment were being told to file under the CARES Act, which was wrong. They actually needed to be paid under Illinois unemployment. So little known fact, Illinois did pay for the unemployment for all the rideshare drivers.
4: Really?
17: Yeah. And they never sued the company to get the money back for some reason. I don't know.
4: Interesting.
17: Because I guess we can afford it, apparently.
4: Wow. Well, that's the thing. I remember one time I was fighting to expand a program for kids with autism at a school in the area. And we were on a speakerphone with the president of the Senate at the time, which was John Cullerton. Mm. And we were, he was like, well, we just have to figure out, you know, where the money's coming from. And he said, because there's always money. Mm. And that's the thing that we forget. Like we have in Illinois, I know that when I ran for office, I remember reading this number about how in the late 70s, since the late 1970s, the percentage of the wealthiest income has increased by 110%. Mm-hmm. And for us, it's been 9%. That number's probably changed since 2020, mm-hmm. Considering how much has flooded to the top in the last 7-8 years. How much did Rahm Emanuel's administration have to do with the expansion of Uber in Chicago? Because he's got ties to that, doesn't he?
17: So, yeah, actually, the person that met with him was an Uber representative, and that person did not register as a lobbyist like they were supposed to. They ended up paying a $90,000 fine for that. But, you know, Rahm essentially bypassed whatever, I don't know what rules they have about this sort of thing, but whatever it was, he bypassed it. They had a meeting, decided for, you know, on behalf of all of us, that he was going to allow this company to come in and basically destroy the cab. It destroyed the cab industry. Let's get real. That's what happened. And it really actually kind of screwed up our public transit, too, because during that time when Uber and Lyft were doing pool rides, you saw the price of rides artificially deflated to the point where they were paying the same amount as they would pay to get on a bus or a train. And then COVID hit, which was bad. So, I mean, we were already, you know, we had already basically destroyed one of the best things about our city and made it, you know, devalued it in such a serious way. And then had COVID on top of that, you know, we're not even, and then they had to get a big bailout. So it's like, well, I hope you enjoyed that money from Uber, because that's what is the reason probably that we need to bail out CTA right now.
4: We are talking to Lori Simmons. She has been the lead organizer of the Chicago Gig Alliance at the People's Lobby. You have time to stick around for another segment?
17: Yeah.
4: All right, excellent. Let's take a break here and I'll come back. We also want to talk about the Trump's Labor Department rewriting who counts as a worker in this country and who doesn't. And what does that mean for Illinois and the laws that have been signed? Let's take a break here and come back in just a moment on Heartland Signal.
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2: From city streets to political beats, you're driving home with Patty Vasquez. Where progressive talk fuels the ride.
4: Thank you so much for joining us. We continue our conversation here in Driving at Home with Heartland Signal. We are back with Lori Simmons of the Chicago Gig Alliance, and we were talking about some of the experiences of drivers behind the wheel. And first of all, let's talk a little bit about what has happened at the state level with legislation and Governor Pritzker.
17: Yeah, so this was a really exciting year for us and for me especially because I've been organizing drivers since 2018 now. And we have been working really hard to change the laws to improve conditions. And that was a circuitous path. But eventually we did get to this state legislation, which I think is really great. It actually creates a special bargaining. We're a special bargaining unit. It's not technically actually a union. It's a special bargaining unit that actually has more rights, I would say, than the average union, because there is something built into this legislation that requires that the companies have to come to an agreement with us within 210 days. You know, that doesn't exist, obviously, and the reason why people have to strike a lot because they don't come to an agreement. So we have that built in. We have the full power of the U.S., Illinois legislature behind us and the support of Governor Pritzker, which we're so happy about. This is, I think, probably our best bet to truly improve conditions, because what I learned while doing these other fights is that it's extremely difficult to legislate something that nobody understands. And people truly don't understand how the app companies operate. They don't understand how the pay works. And if you try to explain it to them and how it really works, you can just see people's face just glaze over and their eyes roll off into the sunset, because it is very confusing. And it's much easier to just believe whatever the company says, which is that drivers are crazy and they want so much money. And it's like, actually, most drivers are making well under minimum wage at this point. If you really took into consideration your expenses, the thing is that a lot of drivers don't understand what their expenses really are. If you ask them what their expenses are, they're going to tell you gas. They're going to tell you tires. They're not going to tell you how many. They're not going to say how many miles did I drive today. And that's actually the one that you need to be thinking about the most. And car depreciation is big, too. So for people who own their own cars, that's a huge expense, and they just don't factor it into anything because they don't know how. So the companies know that. And, so that's why they kind of rely on drivers kind of pumping up their, like, if you ask a driver how much they make, they're almost always going to tell you more than they really make. And they might not realize that, but the expenses really take a lot out of it. If you drive someone to the airport and you drive back deadhead, you may have just obliterated all of your.
4: That's what I'm saying. It's, it's also the time without a passenger in the car. That's also their time.
17: Mm-hmm. Yeah, 100%. Yeah. And a lot of drivers get it and try to like maximize. But even if you do, I mean, if you get, they say you don't have to take these low paying rides if you don't want to. Well, if you get 80 low paying rides in a row, guess what? You're going to have to take one of them. So, that's BS, obviously. They shouldn't be offering rides that don't pay at least minimum wage. But you see it all the time. I mean, I've seen rides now to the airport that would pay me like $12 from downtown.
4: No.
17: Yeah. Yeah. So how much is the passenger paying? Who knows? $90. We can't see. We don't know. The drivers can't see what they're paying. So, sometimes the only way that I would know that somebody was being charged surge is if they get in the car and say, wow, you must be doing good today. And I'm like, did you pay extra for this ride? Yeah. Oh, yeah, I paid $100. Meanwhile, it's telling me, you'll get 20 maybe.
4: Yeah, I'll tell you from right here. I know because I do Uber from here to the airport. $35 generally is what I pay from here.
17: All right. So, we're definitely keeping less than half.
4: This is close. Yeah. For folks who don't know the northwest side of Chicago, if without traffic, it could take you less than 15 minutes to get to the airport.
17: Yeah, that $35 for that is a lot. And probably I would guess the drivers that or the passengers from downtown are probably paying 60 to 70, maybe 80 or 90.
4: Yeah, I would imagine. Yeah.
17: Yeah. So and to offer the driver less than, I mean, it's not even close to 50%, it's a lot of them. But, they do say the rides kind of, because they're all done individually by the algorithm, right? So nobody can explain how it was decided or like, why did this passenger pay? It's definitely not related to how busy it is. We've done plenty of experiments that show that they will tell you there's no drivers around even when I'm sitting right there logged in waiting for a ride. So, it's not determined the way people think it is. I really do think the algorithm at this point has collected so much data about passengers that they know what you'll pay for a ride, and that's what they're going to charge you. They see what the most you've ever paid is, and they're like, this joker will pay $50. I know it. Because me and my coworker would try to like do experiments, and they always offer her a ride for $20 less than what they would offer for me. And she rides her bike everywhere. She almost never takes ride share. Right, and right. I had a job at one point where I had to take, Ubers during rush hour. So I really think that's the reason
4: it takes.
17: Yeah. So it's like price gouging on a very personal level. And even like to the point where people will say, I've seen my fare you know, I can't prove this, but I've heard people say, you know, if my phone is dying, I notice the fares cost more. If, you know, they tell how drunk you are, like by the way you hold your phone, the phone has a gyroscope in it. So, you know, people have posited that, you know, if you're intoxicated, the fares go up. So, you know, anything is possible at this point. And if the app companies don't want to tell us how it really works, then I guess they're just going to have to deal with people speculating.
4: Wow. I think that there should be a lot more information. Yeah. It's funny that you say that because I was in Canada and it was right. I had priced a ride and then it started raining. It went up by $25. Mm-hmm. And I was like, oh, I'll just wait till it goes back down because I wasn't in a hurry.
17: Yeah.
4: But hopefully that impacts that I won't pay that much.
17: Yeah. I mean, you just never know. And the thing is that all we wanted really was some transparency and some fairness. And the pushback on that was so hard that I was like, well, all right, I guess we're going to go all the way on this one. But when we first started organizing, we really thought, you know, we'll go to the city of Chicago. We'll tell them how this is, you know, what's happening. But, you know, the city of Chicago is in a position now, I think, where, you know, Uber and Lyft are, you know, as you said, you know, it's kind of indispensable at this point. So it's very difficult. And I'm just really glad drivers finally have the ability to have a voice. That is something that we just haven't had throughout this whole process. There's just no, you know, people say it's great you have no boss, but your boss is an algorithm, you know? You just have no boss that you can talk to, which doesn't necessarily make things any easier. And in fact, for a lot of people, it's extremely destabilizing. And I do believe that, you know, driving rideshare is often one of the last stops before homelessness for people, because at some point, the lower the fares get, you know, the less money you're making. A lot of drivers come to the point where they have to decide if they're going to pay their rent or if they're going to pay for their car, and their car is how they make money. So obviously they're going to pay for that. So when we go canvassing at the airport, there's a fair amount of drivers. They're obviously living in their cars. I don't know if passengers know this, but it is a really big problem. And it's just getting worse as financial conditions worsen. I mean, look at what gas costs right now.
4: What would you suggest riders do?
17: I mean, it's hard to say. They don't have a ton of power. I don't even know if they can call Uber or Lyft anymore. I don't know if there's a phone line. So, but I would say, you know, complain to the people in charge, complain to your local government, say, why are these companies able to operate this way? Where are you? Because they can regulate them. They just choose not to.
4: I agree completely. And beyond that, the federal law now is rideshare drivers are independent contractors with no right to unionize. And the Labor Department under Trump has proposed rolling classification rules back to the first term standard. You know, how much more does what happens in Washington exacerbate and threaten what you just won in Springfield?
17: I mean, I don't know how those two things would interact, but I know that they would love to make it easier for Uber and Lyft to exploit us. That seems to be the goal here. So, you know, obviously, we're going to fight whatever we have to fight. But yeah, it would set us back a lot. I mean, we fought for so many years to get to this point to actually have the ability to collectively bargain. And frankly, you know, if you're going to say we're not employees and you don't want to pay us, then you should at least allow us to be true independent contractors. But that's not the case. We don't get to set our rates. We don't get to build a book of business like your dad did.
4: Yeah,
17: we can't. I've seen drivers get deactivated if they took a ride with the same passenger twice in one day because the company would flag it as fraud. Because they're like, oh, no, that must be your friend. And you're just trying to get your ride quota. So,
4: and that was my point earlier, is that I would like to be able to have a driver that I felt comfortable with and enjoyed the ride with.
17: It'd be better for passengers, too, but it's not better for capitalism.
4: No. By the way, this is something everyone was so excited about, was no taxes on tips. Has that come to help any rideshare drivers?
17: I mean, I think you'll get split answers if you ask drivers if they even get all their tips. I think a lot of drivers think their tips are being stolen. I don't know for sure. I know DoorDash has been caught stealing tips. I know some other app companies have. So I definitely wouldn't be surprised to find that out. I've had days where it's like everybody tips me, and then I've had days where nobody tips. And it's like, that seems a little weird.
4: Who doesn't tip?
17: Oh, plenty of people don't tip. Yeah. Well, because of all the years that they didn't even have a tipping option. One, people got used to it. And two, people are poor.
4: All right. That's fair.
17: Yeah.
4: You know, one of the things, the first time I saw ICE agents in Chicago was they were running along the side of the highway up by O'Hare and Rosemont. Mm-hmm. And that's when we know that they were going after rideshare drivers who were immigrants. How is this affecting drivers right now?
17: I mean, they've let up on those types of raids, but it was terrifying. I mean, it was terrifying. I was in the lot when it happened. They literally had people hide. It was like a war zone. They had people outside of there's like a fence around the TNP lot at the airport where drivers have to wait. And it's kind of like a hill. And they literally had agents like laying there hiding to see if somebody would try to jump over the fence and run away. And they would come and block the only entrance exit, falsely imprison all of us in the lot, and then demand to see people's paperwork. I don't know how people can't think this isn't Nazi Germany at this point. Like, since when do I can't leave the place where I'm working until I prove to you that I'm a U.S. citizen? Are
4: but
17: you kidding
4: Lori,
17: me?
4: Lori, if you have nothing to hide, you shouldn't have a problem with identifying yourself.
17: And here's the truth is, we know that people were taken. Like, everybody wants to argue with me about this. We know for a fact people were taken who were legal. They're not illegal immigrants. Illegal is a stupid word. That doesn't even make sense because it's more like a paperwork.
4: It's like saying it's a civil violation.
17: It's a civil violation. If your license, if your driver's license becomes expired, do you believe that you should go to jail? That's basically what it is. Yeah. Telling people, oh, your green card's expired, or, you know, you need to renew your permanent whatever, all the stuff. That's crazy, right? But this propaganda has affected people so much that there was a good subset of drivers that were excited about it. They thought maybe they would make more money.
4: Mm-hmm.
17: Guys, we need some class solidarity. This is ridiculous. Obviously, the company's not going to pay you more because some drivers got thrown in jail. If that were the case, the thousands of drivers that get deactivated every year would have affected that, but it doesn't. And that's not how they determine what they're going to pay us. But it was terrifying. And, you know, I was reaching out to the city long before it started because I really wanted them to, you know, try and do something. They ended up posting a sign, and I think there will be some legal action around it in the future, but that doesn't help any of the people that got kidnapped, basically. And, you know, we got approached by some drivers after that said, hey, my friend, you know, has a green card. It's legal. They took him. What do we do? We don't know. We don't know right. What to do. We don't know where they are. I think these people are being trafficked.
4: Well, I know they're disappearing them for sure. I still haven't heard what happened to all the people that were in Alcatraz. They were lost in the system. They couldn't drink. Yeah. And we know that they're sending them to places that they've never even been. We have listeners in other parts of the country, like Seattle and Minneapolis, where there is no bargaining law yet. What would you like them to take away from these conversations?
17: I mean, I know that it was a long fight, but this might be the way that we finally get some power. I mean, you know, having a union doesn't solve every problem. Obviously, there's plenty of bad unions out there. I've run into a few of them now. But, you know, it gives drivers the ability to come together and make their union. We're right now, the App Drivers Union is collecting signatures. We're about halfway where we need to be in order to reach our first milestone in terms of gaining recognition. And if people in other cities are seeing this happen, you know, go to your state legislature. You know, I know in Minnesota, they were successful in passing a city ordinance that we were not able to pass here. So they did see some changes to how price was working. But the truth is that stuff is going to be, you know, it's not a one and done, right? Like, the cost of gas changes all the time. What's appropriate to pay drivers is going to change over time. So I think getting a bargaining unit in place where we can actually bring those issues when they arise is going to be a lot more useful than just one time doing legislation and then trying to fight with, you know, wherever you passed it in order to update it 10 years later, you know. So I think this is a permanent vehicle for power for drivers, and everybody who is organizing should think about, you know, in every state is going to look different. You know, we got lucky here. I know in some places they had to, you know, give away the future ability to become, you know, full-time employees, or not full-time employees, but like actually employees. That's not an argument that anybody wants to have now, but it's also not something that we wanted to prevent from ever happening again, because who knows how people will feel about it in 20 years, you know, maybe there'll be a swing back. So I'm really glad that we got the legislation that we got. I think it leaves a lot of room for the future for us, and also just gives us the ability to really speak up for ourselves. But I also want to remind people, the union is not a service. It's not a business. The union is you. So if you're a rideshare driver and you have not reached out to us, please reach out to the App Drivers Union. You can find us online. You can find us on Facebook. We are drivers who have been organizing drivers for a very long time. And, you know, this is it. This is for us. You know, we need to do it. Let's make it happen.
4: Is AppDriversUnionIL.org one of the places to go?
17: I believe so. Yes.
4: Yeah. Mm-hmm. Excellent. So it's AppDriversUnionIL.org. And the Chicago Gig Alliance runs a driver resource center at the PeoplesLobbyUSA.org. Yep. And if you're a rider, say thank you. For frickin' frackin' sake, please tip. Don't let me ever tip. Find out. Let me tell you something, Lori. I remember forgetting to tip once when I was at the University of Illinois Champaign. Urbana, I got my hair cut at what was it? Hair Performance. There used to be a Hair Performance.
17: Oh, yeah.
4: And I went back. She wasn't working there. Like, she was like one of her last days. I went back to try to find her. Like, it still bothers me.
17: Yeah. Yeah.
4: That I didn't tip for my haircut back in 1992.
17: I wish everybody had the same.
4: I go back. Don't get me started. Folks, please tip. If you can, I would say tip with cash. Give them $5.
17: Cash
4: $10.
17: Is king, baby. Yeah. It really is, because we don't know what happens when it goes into the system, just like anything. It's a black box model is what they call it. So,
4: Lori, thank you for the work that you do. Our microphone is yours whenever you need it. Whatever call awesome. To action or you just want to come and hang out on the air, and we'd love to have you back, please.
17: Amazing. Thank you.
4: Thank you so much for joining us, everybody. Have a great evening. Lovely day to be.
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20: I'm Dr. Anthony Lizowitz, and this is Climate Connections. In Philadelphia's Eastwick neighborhood, heavy rain is cause for alarm.
21: If we're looking outdoors and the rain is coming hard, everyone is in a panic.
20: Lifelong resident Donna Johnson says during storms, water rushes in from upstream and fills the creeks in Eastwick. It overflows the banks, flooding streets and homes in the low-lying area. And the risks are growing as climate change causes more intense rain and rising seas worsen storm surge flooding from the nearby Delaware River. For a long time, residents have pushed for the city to address the problem.
21: It took so long for this concern to be a concern of more than just the neighbors.
20: But finally, momentum is building. The city has partnered with residents to develop a set of proposed solutions that was released this spring. It includes building an earthen levee, improving stormwater drainage, creating a wetland park to absorb water, and offering buyouts to help people in the most vulnerable spots move to higher ground. There's a long road ahead to secure funding and implement the projects, but Johnson's committed to keeping at it.
21: I love my neighborhood. It's home.
20: Climate Connections is produced by the Yale Center for Environmental Communication. 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
22: A very happy Wednesday to you. Eric Reiner here with you on KKNW. As we approach noon, time for a quick look at our traffic. Southbound I-5 from Green Lake on down to the 520 interchange is stop and go. And northbound, finding some slowing around the 520 interchange. 405 southbound in Kirkland approaching Northeast 85th is slow as well. And looks like 520 eastbound. Still stop and go now from I-5 over to Lake Washington Boulevard. Temperatures now right around 59 degrees with cloudy skies here in the Puget Sound. Expecting some light rain off and on, but mostly cloudy skies throughout today. Sunset at 7:05. We'll tell you more in our weather update coming up. 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
25: An emergency hearing related to President Trump banning certain media outlets from the White House will happen soon. A lawsuit was filed by CNN, MS Now, and Politico to regain their access after Trump barred them from covering his events. In a court filing yesterday, the Justice Department said the president has the authority to restrict major news organizations from accessing certain areas of the White House, citing national security concerns. Chinese President Xi Jinping is set to begin his first visit to Washington, D.C. in 10 years. President Trump is scheduled to meet with him today at the White House. The two leaders are set to discuss trade and AI during their second face-to-face meeting this year. Disgraced former movie producer Harvey Weinstein has been sentenced to 15 years in New York State prison for sexual assault. Lizzie Rotabali reports.
26: Weinstein was convicted in June 2025 on criminal sex act charges for the 2006 assault of a former production assistant, Miriam Haley. In a victim statement, Haley said the assault caused devastating effects on her life and security. Weinstein also addressed the courtroom, denying the allegations while also apologizing to anyone he may have hurt with his actions. Judge Curtis Farber said the sentence will be followed by 5 years of supervised release and he must register as a sex offender. Weinstein, who has been dealing with health issues, is being held at the prison ward in Bellevue Hospital.
25: Weinstein will now face resentencing in California for raping and sexually assaulting a woman at an L.A. hotel in 2013. The cost of a Disney Plus subscription is going up. 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
22: Time now for a quick look at our KKNW weather outlook. Eventually partly sunny skies this afternoon, but a high only near 65. Mostly cloudy through the night and a low around 52. For Thursday, chance of rain, mostly cloudy skies and a high near 62. Then Thursday night looks like rain likely with showers and a possible thunderstorm. Friday, again, showers and possible thunderstorm. Cloudy skies and a high near 61, but back to sunshine for Saturday.
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7: This is like the 800th time you've asked me that question.
6: Yeah, you know what? 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
6: 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It's a little bit of the newer themed
7: black. It's kinder, gentler, and friendlier.
6: That's right. Okay, well, we're friends from different backgrounds, but we bring the best technology show possible each week for our family, friends, listeners, and fans to enjoy. We're glad to have Peyton, our producer, at the control panel. Welcome, everyone. 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
5: Now on today's show.
6: All right, today on the show, we have the game show that is sweeping the nation. That's right, the famous Two Truths and a Lie. Are you at home as smart or smarter than our co-host? And can you pick out the story that is false? So I'll be reading in our main segment three stories. One is AI fiction. The other two are real stories. I almost printed out... As I was saying before the show here, I almost printed out all true stories.
7: Why, yeah, and said, you know what? Did last April?
6: Yeah. Well, I was going to do all true and say, which one of these should be false? But no, we definitely have a false one in there. Now, and you know what? I was talking about this. Did you hear?
7: You are not to be trusted.
6: Did you hear that Starlink now has a phone that they're coming out with? We did this a month ago where I put in a fake Starlink cell phone type of deal. And now Starlink has announced that they will be releasing a phone.
7: They heard our radio show and were like, yeah, we should do that.
6: You know what? I think so, Mike. You know what? If everybody just listened to our show, they'd be
7: safe. We want
6: to
7: cut, Elon.
6: That's right. They'd be safe. They wouldn't click on stuff. And guess what? They would have all the great information and live in a bunker like Mike suggests each
7: and every
6: week.
7: That's probably just an AI-generated
6: story. And, of course, we have our standard features, including this week in technology. Our technology fail of the week, a possible Nathan Nugget. Of course, our pick of the day, whiskey tasting, to see if our selected whiskey pick is 0-1 or 2 thumbs up by the end of the show. Now, though, it's time for the latest headlines in the world of technology.
5: Here are our top technology stories of the week.
6: All right. Story number one, Microsoft's AI chief warns about future Silicon species. As the race to build more powerful AI accelerates,
8: One of the industry's top leading leaders is warning that technology could eventually become something far beyond the tools we use today. Let's go to Jennifer Merrick for more on this story.
9: Thanks, Nathan. Mustafa Suleiman, Microsoft's head of AI, says that without proper safeguards, advanced AI systems could evolve into what he calls a new silicon species, capable of competing with humans for resources. His concern centers on the idea that future AI systems could become increasingly autonomous, making decisions, pursuing objectives, and operating with less direct human oversight. Suleiman argues that AI should remain a tool that works for people, not an independent entity making its own choices. He has also pushed back against efforts to portray AI systems as having human-like wants, feelings, or consciousness, saying that today's AI models are still designed to follow human instructions rather than think for themselves. Now back to the studio.
7: Wait.
10: What's
7: so
10: that?
7: He's saying this could become a new species?
10: Yes.
7: And they're not thinking for themselves?
10: No, they will be thinking for themselves. So Suleiman, what a great name, Suleiman, right? I mean, you got to love that.
7: That sounds
10: name.
7: Like a villain's name.
10: Yeah, it does. He's in charge of pretty much everything AI at Microsoft. He says right now that OpenAI, Anthropic, and other AI companies continue their push towards more advanced forms of intelligent, artificial bots and coming up with the process of people. At the same time, the industry is wrestling with one of its biggest questions. How do we make more AI capable while ensuring it remains safe under human control? So this is now what they're calling a humanist AI. That is the new term. You know, I know that you like hallucination.
7: Yeah, I love it. Yes. The only thing that AI is it that relates to human is sociopathic.
10: Sociopathic. But, yeah. Okay.
7: It does things, has no remorse, and it will destroy your world.
11: What resources is it competing with humans for?
10: Well, so they're saying
11: the whole valley.
7: They're going to take over the beaches.
10: So they're going to have electricity. Let's talk about really electricity, right? So do humans get electricity or do they get electricity to stay on?
7: We're already seeing this as something where electricity is being diverted to data centers rather than communities.
10: That's correct.
7: We're already seeing this.
11: Same with water and whatnot.
10: Yeah, so you got to cool stuff. So you could literally have the humanist AI. This is like the newest term now.
7: I guess the question is not what this is doing, but are we going to look more like The Matrix or are we going to look more like Terminator?
10: Well, that hasn't been decided yet, but there are warning signs when they are now programming in to the AI to come up with its own intelligent reasoning to value its life versus human life.
7: Yeah, so that's the dumbest thing ever. Let's make it self sustaining and give it some sort of survival instinct.
11: Like plot of Detroit Become Human right there.
10: Now all of a sudden if AI
7: This is why I'm always saying people are stupid, because we will do these things just to find out if we can do them, just to find out that they destroy us.
10: So should tech companies have boundaries?
7: Absolutely.
10: The whole
7: schmear. Okay. So
10: or society as a
7: so
10: whole.
7: Jurassic Park is a good analogy to this, right?
10: Yeah.
7: They said, hey, let's make dinosaurs. And they made dinosaurs. And what did the dinosaurs do? They ate people. Right.
10: Yeah.
7: This is a good analogy.
10: AI says who puts these boundaries in place? Do the technology companies? Do the governments?
7: All right. So I would
10: the society as a whole. Who makes this? Here's the golden rules we need to follow.
7: Well,
10: that was a long pause.
7: Yeah, because that's not a simple answer. For me, it should be that we don't go down this path in the first place, because it's really not that smart. If we have all these top guys that are now saying, hey, AI is going to murk us all at some point in the futures, you know, that's some interesting payoffs this whole AI thing.
10: So what's interesting is all these millionaires and billionaires, you know, they're all buying like these little private islands right now. So all these startup
7: Guru's.
10: All these Epstein. startup all these, no, not Epstein Islands, not, a, but no, they're all buying islands. Mm-hmm. All these gurus, all these people that are coming out with warnings, they're all buying islands and they're like bunkering these bad boys up. So they are scared themselves of AI. I mean, you got Zuckerberg building compounds and inside of compounds inside of compounds. So why don't you just come out with a basic understanding that AI is great for human consumption and can be used by humans?
1: Well, no, if you want to solve the population problem.
10: Yeah. You know what? You just need to snap
1: develop something like an AI system that will wipe everybody out.
10: Okay.
1: How about that?
10: There you go. Then we can all eat on feed tubes. You know, have feed tubes coming into us so that we can just get all
1: the matrix
10: feedback.
1: Style.
10: Yeah, there you go.
1: Or the Wally thing where we just recycle humans.
10: And- yeah, there you go. All right. Well, you know what? I'm sure we have a better thing here for story number two, Mike. We always go to you.
1: Yeah, you know how much I love Apple.
10: Well, you know what? At least it's not an AI story. So, you know,
1: it's
10: be happy.
1: Not an AI
10: that's
1: story.
10: Two times in a week now.
1: That's really weird.
10: I know.
1: Yeah. Okay. So

0: snippet to help users recall something they may have missed. The company also says users will see visual indicators and hear a chime when the feature is active. Despite the safeguards, privacy and legal experts are raising concerns. Some attorneys warn that creating a transcript of a conversation could still trigger consent requirements under certain state privacy laws, while privacy advocates question whether everyone nearby will fully understand when their words are being transcribed. Apple is also introducing Siri Recap, which can generate summaries of conversations for users to review later.
1: Uh-huh.
0: Unlike recent online claims involving smart TVs secretly listening to people, hey,
1: we're going to talk about that later.
0: We're going to talk about that. Yeah. Apple's feature is openly disclosed and designed to work only when enabled by the user. The debate isn't whether it exists, but whether people are comfortable with wearable devices capturing and summarizing parts of everyday conversations. As smart devices become more capable, the challenge will be balancing convenience over privacy and ensuring everybody knows when technology is listening. I think we are just... hang on.
1: Yeah.
0: I need to look around the studio and see if Rod Serling's standing in a corner smoking a cigarette.
1: The Twilight Zone?
0: Because we are totally in the Twilight Zone.
1: Yeah. So it's interesting, though. So let's say you swear at me, and then I can hit a little button on my phone.
0: Do you know what this is going to do for marriages?
1: 15 seconds.
0: What's do you know what this is going to make divorce rates higher?
1: How do you think that?
2: It's going to now get to an 80% over 70%.
0: Can you imagine... You just said that. No, I didn't. Beep.
1: Oh, dude, that would be fantastic. I can just think of that. I did not say that. Hang on. Let's take a look at the transcript. It's like an instant replay. So it's kind of like an instant replay in football. You can just go on back and you can take a look at the camera. A referee will come on out and say,
2: you just rewind it.
1: Oh, that's right. Yeah, the Adam Sandler flick.
0: Yeah. We have all these movies that are, you know, displaying the bad things that are going to happen to us, and yet we are blindly going into that darkness all on our own.
1: All right. Well, you know, what was it? There's a prediction. Was it the next 10 years or some big guy, AI guy also came on out and said the next 10 years we need to worry about.
0: That's the one that said that AI is going to murk us all.
1: Yep. All right. Here we go. Well, story number three gets a bunch better. Google's Gemini AI hacks three companies during cybersecurity test. Now, let me just tell you this.
0: What?
1: Google's AI Gemini is so bad that they alone released the story. And they're trying to get as much news as they can. Google says its Gemini AI model successfully gained access to systems belonging to three companies during a controlled cybersecurity test. So, during a test... Three companies. They don't disclose what three companies there are. Probably some coffee shop and Podunk's toy store down that type of deal. Google releases this, which is just so funny. OpenAI and Anthropic don't have to release their own press releases saying that they hacked into something. But Google said, according to Google, the incidents occurred during a security evaluation conducted by Irregular. Gemini used publicly available information and guest credentials to access systems it believed were part of the tests. The affected organizations were notified, and Google says the AI stopped after gaining access.
0: So Google itself has said that this is what happened?
1: Yes, so Google released
0: this. They said, hey, our AI is so awesome that it hacked other people's stuff.
2: Guys, we're so sorry. It's so good it hacked other people. We couldn't contain it, but we got to tell you that.
0: Are Anthropic and OpenAI like sitting over in the sidelines like digitally laughing at
1: they
0: this?
1: They have to be. They have to because...
0: Do you think they bully Google AI all the time?
1: You know what?
2: He's not a part of the AI gangs.
1: Yeah, so. I don't know. Well, the tests were conducted in controlled environments. They underscore the growing concern in the tech industry, specifically for Google AI. Supporters see that as a powerful tool for cybersecurity defenses, while critics warn the same capabilities could be abused to its safeguards fails. The takeaway is clear. AI is no longer just generating content. It's increasingly demonstrating real-world cybersecurity skills, and regulatory researchers and technology companies are paying
0: attention. They're not paying close attention.
1: They're not paying close attention?
0: No.
1: Why not?
0: It keeps happening.
1: Well, okay.
2: Hold on. Is that what Google said at the end of their statement?
1: Yes. This is just Nathan.
0: We're watching our AI hack you. And then we're going to tell you about it.
2: It's getting so good. AI is awesome.
1: Because our AI is so
0: My
1: much
0: AI is

0: better than your AI.
1: That's right.
2: Three companies, undisclosed. Where Anthropic and OpenAI, like the companies were released. It was a big deal. They didn't release their own press release about it. They just had the regular press come on out with it. I just find it so funny. Google AI is so far behind. But people still go to Google and type in stuff, and then that Google AI comes on up, and people are starting to believe it.
0: I don't know why you're complaining about that.
2: Because
0: I
2: mean, Google AI is so bad that when you get the AI information from Google and you start believing it, it's like believing the person that's 50-50 right. You know, you got that buddy of yours, you know, that he sometimes just says everything, and 50% of the time he's right, 50% of the time he's wrong.
0: I don't know who you're talking about.
2: Oh, well.
3: Flip a coin to see if my AI is right today.
2: Well, that ends our top technology stories of the week. Next, we have the game show.
0: I'm just going to say that I think the worst AI is probably the best for human consumption.
2: Okay, well, then I guess we should all be using Google.
0: Maybe that's what you because should do. If it can't do all the stuff that the other AIs are doing, that means that we're not going to be extinguished in the next 10 years.
2: Okay, well, then I guess for human consumption, let's all be using Google AI. I mean, use Grok. Grok is like 3x better than Gemini. OpenAI and Anthropic are like the 2 leaders. And then you have, in my opinion, then you go to Grok for AI. And then you have like Perplexity and all these other like hybrid versions way before
0: you get to Gemini. And then you have Google, and then you have the Chinese ones.
2: Some of the Chinese ones are about the same level as Google, in my opinion, so. Well, that ends our top technology stories of the week. Next, we have the game show Sweeping the Nation, where you, the listening audience, have a chance to outdo our studio.
0: And by nation, you mean Nathan Land.
2: That's right. Well, we need to take a commercial break now to listen to our great sponsors. See you back here in 60 seconds.
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0: You coughing from that whiskey
1: I was coughing to the music.
0: All right. Welcome back to Tech Time with Nathan Mumma. Our weekly show covers the top technology subjects without any political agenda. We verify the facts. We do it with some sense of humor in less than 60 minutes. And, of course, a little whiskey on the side. Today, Mark Gregoire, our whiskey connoisseur, is not in the studio. But he has sent information regarding what we've tasted, and he's got information about us, and he's remote again in his traveling, but it looks like he's wearing a Seahawks shirt. So he's a Seahawks fan.
1: Are you still in Lake Chelan?
0: I think he's
2: yes,
0: still
2: I am.
0: All right. Okay. What do we have chosen for us today?
2: I am chosen for you something out of Nathan's.
1: Is that why it's so bad?
2: I'm not saying that. I'm not saying it's better good. We have run out of the ones I left behind for you guys. So today we are drinking Pokino Original New Zealand Single Malt Whiskey. Because Nathan is just so international.
0: That's right.
1: Yeah. Yeah.
2: So from Pokino's website, they say Pokino Origin celebrates its unique place in the world. Made from local barley and given a long, unhurried fermentation and distillation to build body and flavor. It is matured exclusively in first fill bourbon casks, and Pokino describes it as a sweet and round with a citrus, honey, grapefruit, and creamy toffee, leading into a complex lingering finish.
3: Okay.
0: Wow.
2: And so this is from Pokino Whiskey Company, which is located in Pokino, Waikato, New Zealand. It is New Zealand single malt, non-age stated. It's 86 proof, 100% malted barley, and it is $63.
0: Is this Hobbit certified?
2: We don't know yet.
0: You don't know yet? Maybe coming out.
1: I don't know, but I think this is the closest whiskey can come to being a ghost and haunting you, because there's nothing there.
0: It has a unique taste. That's the nicest way.
1: Yeah.
0: I don't know if it's...
2: Is that Hobbit feet?
0: Is it Hobbit feet?
1: Maybe no, it tastes like water.
0: It tastes like... Yeah, it's got a weird... Okay. Well, maybe we'll find out more about it. I mean, it's not
2: because you only drink power drinks, so you don't know what water tastes like, Nathan. There.
0: Well, I do know what water tastes like, and this tastes like bad version of water. But this could be like New Zealand water.
1: This tastes like old pub watered down.
0: It does
1: whiskey.
0: Yeah, it'd be like the glass was like on the shelf, and you needed to make it a little bit larger, so you put a little bit of water in it, put it back up on the shelf, and then you're dropping your shots, and it tastes like diluted whiskey. That is probably the best way to describe it.
2: All right. Good description. Well, whether you're drinking water or whiskey, drink responsibly. Heaven can wait.
0: All right. Well, don't go anywhere, Mark. This is exciting.
1: Water.
2: I get to stay on longer with you guys? Yay!
0: Yeah, I know. With our whiskey tasting completed, let's move on to our feature segment. Today, we bring back the game show, Sweeping the Nation. And we have the world's most famous technology game on Tech Time Radio. Let's start the segment.
4: And now we have two truths and a lie.
0: All right. For this segment, this is what we have. We have three stories that I'm going to read to you the best that I can without goofing up or saying anything that causes an issue. You will choose which one of these stories you think is real. Well, two of them are real. And you're going to try to pick out the one that is... false.
1: Are you sure? Are you sure two of them are real and one is false?
0: Because
1: you have been talking about saying, I thought about doing all true stories, or I thought about doing
0: one of these is false. One of these are false. All right, Peyton, are you ready to? Here you go. Everybody's on in this one.
5: I'm ready.
1: Everybody's on.
0: All right, story number one. Do not look at your computers, please. The Game Boy-inspired high-res music player has raised over $500,000 on Kickstarter. People are clamoring for dumber tech. In recent years, the tech landscape has seen a rise in dumb devices that aim for minimalist and offline capabilities. From flip phones and rejected social media to focused music players, simplified tech is making a comeback. This trend is clearly seen with the popularity of the AP30 Music Boys Kickstarter campaign, an audio player that draws heavily on inspiration from the aesthetics of the Game Boy without the high-res specs. Slated to start shipping this October, the device is the latest project from Hisdaz, a brand that previously launched several other successful Kickstarter campaigns. The technology has advanced over the years, but it's becoming increasingly intrusive in every aspect of our lives. There's a reason for vintage iPods have soared recently with music tied to other smartphones. It's hard for a listening session to feel so singularity. But the Music Boy Kickstarter summarizes this phenomenon. Smartphones killed the dedicated music player, but they're all coming on back with a Music Boy. So essentially, Music Boy is a Kickstarter that is just a simple...
1: Don't explain the article. Just read it.
3: It just sounds way too real.
0: Okay.
3: That's like something I would buy.
0: All right. Well, you know, at the very end of this article, which I didn't read, is a part of the broader trend, particularly with Gen Zs who love Y2K fashion and the retro aesthetics are well documented. And they are increasingly asking for these type of devices. Don't be looking at your phone. Put your phone down. Put your phone down. Did you just cheat?
3: I did not.
0: All right, here we go. Next question, or next story. AI-powered refrigerators are starting to predict what families need before they ask. As our artificial intelligence continues to find into household appliances, manufacturers are exploring new ways to turn everyday devices into proactive assistants. One emerging concept gaining attention is the AI-powered refrigerator designed to monitor food usage patterns and anticipate household needs before supplies run low. According to developers, the technology analyzes factors such as consumption-based habits, seasonal trends, local weather conditions, and shopping behaviors to generate personalized recommendations and order those directly from the supermarkets themselves. Early testing has reported products surprising results. In several pilot homes, the system accurately predicted increases in demand for items such as bottled water ahead of heat waves and comfort foods during periods of severe weather. Researchers say this type of predictive technology is the part of the new smartphone voice assistants today and the new GE refrigerators. Okay, that was story number two. And number three story, Meta's smart glass privacy debate heats up. Meta's executive Andrew Bosworth recently defended its company's Ray-Ban smart glasses, arguing that most users wear them responsibly and that the concerns that have been driven by a small number of bad actors pointing to the bans of glasses should be reversed. Critics, however, say the privacy concern isn't about the most people use the glasses. Unlike a smartphone, while recording is obvious, really, a smartphone is not obvious when it's in your pocket recording, but whatever. Smart glasses are designed to be less noticeable. Privacy advocates urge that they are convenient and discreet recording devices. The debate continues to report as Meta has unveiled a camera-free version of its smart glass later this month. So you can get smart glasses for your phone from Meta coming on out that doesn't have a camera. Why would you? Okay. Yeah. Well, with Meta's Connect event approaching, the industry will be watching closely to see whether the future of smart glasses, including cameras, microphones, are a completely different approach to balancing convenience and privacy. So
3: they're all real stories. None of them are fake.
0: No, there's fake.
2: I don't understand this last one. What the story is?
0: So they're now going to be producing Meta smart glasses, or they're now going to produce a smart glass that doesn't have a camera to record.
2: Right.
0: Okay. So that was the story. Well.
3: So it's just Ray-Ban glasses at that point.
0: Well.
3: So it's just straight up Ray-Ban.
0: So yeah, so you got Ray-Ban glasses. What good is that?
1: With a microphone.
0: Well, no.
3: Oh, I guess yeah.
0: Without recording devices.
1: Oh, well, okay.
0: So you wouldn't have the microphone or the camera, but I guess you'd have like your overlays.
1: Sunglasses.
0: You'd have your overlays in there. AI powered refrigerators by GE.
3: I have cyberpunk style overlays over my eyeballs. I can't record anything, but I can see what the weather is on my glasses.
0: I guess so.
1: Yeah, there you go.
0: I guess so. All right. Now, I do want to again like say, I cannot believe that Starlink came out with a cell phone, and I had that on the show. I was just a month ahead of time for announcing that. But what we're going to go here to Mark first. So, Mark, we're going to go to you first. We got a Game Boy-inspired high-res music, AI-powered refrigerators, or smart glass privacy debate. Which one of these is incorrect?
2: Well, they're all true. So you either did something weird.
0: No.
2: Because we've talked about smart AI fridges on the show before.
0: We have.
2: So unless you threw in, like, maybe GE doesn't have one, but somebody else does. It's something weird like that.
1: Well, we all know that this game is...
2: We know the Meta's camera's coming out because we talked about that. And then we all know the kids are going retro and they're introducing all these music apps. So the one thing there, you said high def. So maybe it's not high def. So they're all true, but maybe it's just like a one word change. So I'm going to say they're all true except for one stupid Nathan word change that the story is true, but some detail isn't.
0: All right. Okay. So that's just saying they're all true. Okay. Go to Peyton. Peyton, which one of these is not true?
3: I think the retro device is extremely true.
0: Okay.
3: I hope AI and fridge aren't in the same sentence. That just sounds like
2: we've talked about it on the show.
3: That's a terrible. I don't.
0: We have CES.
3: Fridge cuts the power.
0: CES did a demo of this. That is correct.
3: Okay. And then Ray-Ban is. I got to go with Ray-Ban. That's the only one I could possibly see.
2: What do you mean, Ray-Ban? Is that. What's Ray-Ban? It's
3: the glasses.
1: That's the smart glasses.
2: So that's who makes the smart glasses for Meta?
3: It's a big company, Ray-Ban is.
2: I didn't know.
3: Why would you make glasses, though, that don't do the function that they were made to do?
2: Well, that's been all over the news.
0: Okay. All right. Okay. So which one did you choose? You chose the glasses.
3: I'm going to go with the glasses.
0: All right. Mike, what did you choose?
1: I'm going to go with the fridge thing.
0: Wow. Okay. So
1: simply, here's the deal.
0: Yeah.
1: First off, I don't know how my fridge is going to be able to track my leftovers unless I obviously go, hello, fridge, I'm putting one quarter of unused beef back into your pocket universe here.
0: Okay.
1: And in order for it to track stuff, it has to understand what's being put into it.
0: Okay.
1: I'm going to have to.
3: That was supposed to do that. Remember?
1: Am I going to have to have scanner bars on the fridge that I have to scan everything in and out of the fridge for it to track my usage? So I'm going to go with that. There's some other cute little ways that I think this is probably the false one, but I'm going to leave that alone because I think that's a funny. I think that's a funny one.
0: Okay. All right. Okay. So you at home, did you pick your article? Let's start out with one that is true first. The Game Boy expired high-res music player has raised over $500,000 on Kickstarter. That is correct. So there is a simple-looking Game Boy. You can look it up now.
3: I'm on it.
0: They can still back it at the late as a late backer, but it looks like a Game Boy with no high-res specs. All you do is you plug it in. You put your music into it like an MP3 player you can find on Amazon for like $15 and boom, it's ready to go there with just no basic. It looks like a little egg shaped device when you
1: look for it. So it's a freaking iPod.
0: Yep. Look for the AP30 Music Boys Kickstarter campaign.
3: It's like a
0: It looks like an egg.
3: I'm so sorry if this company is listening to us. It kind of looks like a discount retro device you'd buy off of Amazon for like $20 for your kid.
0: It is. Yeah, and they're charging a lot of money for it. That's exactly what it is.
1: It's a Nintendo iPod.
3: Essentially.
0: All right, so that is correct. All right, the next thing that's coming on up here, we're going to do the next correct. Meta smart glasses privacy debate heats up. They are now going to sell glasses without a camera and without a microphone. What the heck? You're right. Just buy a freaking sunglass for it. And
1: I'm just gonna buy my
0: the
1: sunglasses.
0: Story that is a lie. Now, there are refrigerators that can keep track. This is the technology. You know what, Mike? I'm going to give you an A+ star because this is what they are lacking in the fake article created by ChatGPT is they do not have at this time the availability, even with cameras that they've tested, to understand food usage patterns. Because it says that most people that have a refrigerator do not follow food patterns. Sometimes you go through, and the study has actually come on out that said, sometimes you can have for 7 days, someone will eat leftovers. Mm-hmm. And then the following week, what will happen is somebody will want all fresh food. So there's no way to predict with any AI, whether it's camera scanning or anything, how humans consume food.
1: Then there are bachelors who buy something, eat part of it, and then let it germinate in the back of their fridge for five months.
0: And then get rid of it. So what it says is in all the AI testing that they're trying to do with refrigerators, that the biggest issue with predicting in any AI model is that humans do not follow patterns for food consumption. There you go. So Mark, it wasn't really a word change.
2: I'm calling BS on that one.
0: It wasn't. The AIs have spoken that they can't come up with a pattern.
1: I'll tell you the true secret of figuring out the lie.
0: What's that?
1: I'm not going to tell you.
0: What's the truth? Was I mispronounced words?
1: No, you always mispronounce words.
0: I was going to say, okay.
1: You and the English language are have a rocky relationship.
0: Wow. Okay. All right. Well, there you go. So I guess humans in nature, we do not have the same eating habits. That is the hardest part about what we do. They can scan stuff that comes on in your refrigerator. They can see what's going on, and they can even make orders at your local convenience store if you hook it up into it. But being able to predict what humans want, when they want it full, sometimes people will want eggs. Some people won't want eggs for months on end. Us humans do not consume at a regular rate.
3: Does the AI control the temperature of the fridge?
0: No. This is predicting this, being able to predict what they want so that they could order stuff. That's
3: Got
0: what
3: it.
0: We said.
3: Okay, that's
1: what you know, all predicting. These smart things that are coming out.
0: Yeah.
1: Really kind of make you wonder who defined smart.
0: Well, okay. Well,
3: it really does.
0: Guess what? Now we need to move on to nothing but truth as we move on to Mike, the AI guy.
5: We have the grumpiest guy in the world.

0: All right. So once again, we have proof about why I'm always yelling about AI.
1: Okay, what do we have?
0: AI has once again tricked the human beings that rely on it.
1: Okay.
0: Last week, social media and several news outlets revived an old story that claims your smart TV is secretly listening to your conversations and reporting back to intelligence agencies.
1: Yep.
0: Many of those stories were accompanied by AI-generated videos showing hackers sitting in dark rooms typing on computer screens and supposedly controlling televisions in real time. The problem is that much of that footage isn't real, and the reporting left out the most important part of the story. The claims trace back to the Vault 7 disclosures published by WikiLeaks in March 2017. These documents described a CIA project called Weeping Angel that reportedly targeted certain older Samsung televisions from around 2012 and 2013. Security experts noted at the time that this was a targeted intelligence tool, not evidence of mass surveillance through every television in America. Yet somehow, 9 years later, the internet turned that into, hey, your TV is listening to you and everything that you say.
1: Yeah.
0: Nope. That's not what the document showed. In fact, the leaks described a compromised television running in a special fake off mode. That's very different from a television that is actually powered off. A TV that's truly off isn't recording audio, sending data, or spying on anyone, and it has no power to do so. What bothers me the most is how AI made the problem worse. No kidding, right?
1: Yep.
0: AI-generated videos, voiceovers, and written summaries stripped away the context and replaced facts with fear. By the time the story reached social media, many people thought every smart TV in the country had become a government listening device. And why? Because people are stupid.
1: Yep.
0: Folks, that's not journalism. That's clickbait. The real story isn't that your television is spying on you. The real story is how quickly old news, AI-generated content, and sensational headlines can create a modern-day panic. So, I don't know why I'm going to give my advice, but the next time you see a scary technology story online, move into the woods and disconnect your internet completely.
1: Okay. Or do you have something here that can really help people?
0: No, you can't really help people. But, you know, I can suggest that you can stop and ask yourself some questions.
1: Okay.
0: Is the video real? Is the story current? And does the claim actually make any technical sense? But because most people don't know all these things, they're going to believe it anyway. Because in this case, the TV wasn't the problem. It was the misinformation.
1: Yep.
0: Sometimes the smartest device in your house is the one that's unplugged from your social media. I would say the bread between your ears, but that's really not the problem.
2: There, Mike.
0: What's that?
2: You could wear that. The smartest device is the one that's disconnected from the media.
1: There you go.
0: Yeah. So like the Nintendo Music Boy.
1: Non-factual.
0: Right. The problem here is that we're using these devices, or these devices are being used to create delusional articles.
1: Yeah. What happens when our society
0: buy into it? Well, that's our problem. See, we buy into those things. For the way our brains are wired, are created, we look at things that are in print and we automatically start thinking they are true, because why would somebody go to the trouble of doing that, et cetera, et cetera. It's the same thing with when the television came out and everybody was like, oh, you're on TV. You must remember the, well, maybe
1: War of the Worlds. Remember the World. Yeah.
0: I'm not a doctor, but I played one on TV.
1: Yeah.
0: Right.
1: Yeah.
0: And so people tend to have these like confirmation bias projections where they see something on the internet and they think it's true because it makes sense to them. And so
1: what happens when people start sharing this? So I have a little bit of a problem.
0: It's like a virus.
1: Yeah, this article. So like 6 or 7 people that I respect as individuals that I'm friends with started posting this stuff, right? And so I reached out to a couple of them and said, hey, you need to take this down. This isn't factual. And what ends up happening is like, well, yeah, I just posted it. I didn't really read it, but I was just resharing it so all my people could take a look at it. I said, but you're making it look like you read the article, you knew what the article was about, and then you're posting it, and you're not even understanding what this is, don't be posting something you don't know anything about. That's, that'd be like me because, doing like styling. What would I ever do if I posted something on style that you should say, Nathan, you have
0: because,
1: no style?
0: Because we live in a world that's based on feelings over facts. The human system responds to stimulus through feelings and emotions before it starts to rationalize. Rationalization is a process that is slow. Okay. And we don't like slow. We would rather go off of things like what we call intuition or what our gut check is, our feelings about it. And this is what's causing all these problems that we see in the national headlines these days, is that everybody is just feeling things and they're not factually thinking about them.
1: 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All right, now let's move to our secret sound.
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1: 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When we return, we have This Week in Technology. 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
1: All right, Mike, we're going to the Wayback Machine to September 25th, 1973. Microcomputer Machines introduces the MCM70 at the Programmers Conference in Toronto, making history with what many consider one of the first personal microcomputers. Created by Canadian mathematician Mersch-Cutt, the MCM70 was built around Intel's 8008 processor and allowed users to run programs directly on their own machine at a time when most computing was still done through large shared mainframes. The system featured a keyboard, display, cassette storage, and built-in APL programming language support, putting powerful computing capabilities into a self-contained desktop unit years before the IBM PC and Apple Macintosh looked to do so. While it never became a household name, the MCM70 helped pioneer the ideas that computers could be a part of an individual and could be the groundwork for personal computers and the revolution that followed. That was This Week in Technology. Have you ever wanted to watch some Tech Time history? 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
1: Yes. Yes.
7: I have to jazz up my music. I want new AI music like Mike.
1: You like Mike's music. Is that what you're saying? Yeah. Yours is old fashioned though. You know, there's sometimes we can do new stuff and sometimes you like the old classics, right?
7: I just love how Mike, the AI guy has AI music.
1: There you go.
0: Right. Isn't that funny?
1: It is. Oh, that's perfect.
0: That's hilarious.
1: It's perfect.
0: And it's pretty good too.
1: It is.
7: Well, today, let's talk about today. It's exciting. September 22nd. What is today? Dun, dun, dun.
1: I don't know.
0: Lord of the Rings Day.
7: Close.
1: Oh, that's a good guess because you went to New Zealand.
2: The day the ring was thrown into Mordor.
7: Oh, think more specifically, Mike, what you were talking to you Hobbit about
1: Day.
7: Earlier.
1: Hobbit Day?
7: There you go. Hobbit Day.
1: Wow. Okay.
0: There we go.
7: Today we celebrate the shared birthday of Bilbo and Frodo Baggins.
0: There we go. Okay. My 111th birthday.
7: So they're known for good adventure, good food, plenty to drink, and telling very long stories. So Nathan is already dangerously close to qualifying.
1: I can see that setup coming a mile away. Okay.
7: Uh-huh. Hobbit Town itself celebrates the day every September 22nd in Matamata, New Zealand. So you want to go visit Hobbit Town?
1: You know what? This whiskey kind of feels like maybe it was sprinkled on their feet and it dragged into the barrel.
0: Pokemon pee.
1: Pokemon pee. Okay, all right.
7: Wow. Well, since we're celebrating the Hobbits,
1: yes,
7: it's only fitting that we head to New Zealand's Waikato region, home to both Hobbiton and today's Pokino whiskey. Now, Pokino has taken that Middle Earth connection even further. They are now producing an official licensed Lord of the Rings ring bearer single malt. Created for the 25th anniversary of the film saga and matured across first fill bourbon, virgin oak.
1: Is that 25 Muska years?
7: And Manuka honey cask. So apparently even Middle Earth has joined the premium whiskey market.
0: Uh-huh. Okay, is it going to taste better than this?
7: Oh, I have no idea. Okay. I would say no.
0: Yeah,
2: okay. People at Gondor straight up made this other one. This was made by the
7: Hobbits. It's a single malt, so yeah. Yeah, that's a good point. Now, as for Pokino origin, I have no personal tasting notes for this one because I simply do not drink single malt whiskey. 100% malted barley, this bottle has exceeded my normal barley tolerance before even somebody pulled that cork. Now, Pokino describes it as sweet and rounded with citrus, honey, grapefruit, and creamy toffee. So I'm taking it you guys are not getting that. I'm willing to take their word for it, but however, Nathan and Mike can boldly venture in this particular Middle Earth saga. I'm staying more on the corn, rye, wheat.
1: That makes sense.
7: Journey for me.
0: Yeah, I think they might be talking about some other whiskey.
1: Yeah, yeah. This is not. I don't this get is, any of those.
2: This tastes like guys whiskey.
0: Watered down. Radiator fluid.
1: Yeah, that's not good.
7: So that makes sense coming from Nathan Shelf.
0: That's true.
2: Wow.
1: All right, anything else you want to any other digs? Okay.
0: No, we've been all digging right. You pretty good.
1: You know, whiskey and technology are such a great pairing, like Starbucks coffee and pumpkin spice lattes.
0: No, Halloween and pumpkin spice.
1: No, pumpkin spice.
0: Autumn
1: just came
0: and
1: on
0: pumpkin
1: out.
0: Spice. Not Starbucks just and pumpkin spice.
1: You know what you need to try? Banana bread. Oh, Starbucks has this banana bread flavoring. It's amazing.
2: Is it like Starbucks? Just banana bread?
1: I hate Starbucks, but I still go there.
2: It's just a loaf of banana bread?
0: They put banana bread in your coffee and swirl it up.
1: That would actually
0: be chunky.
2: That does not sound good at all. That sounds like wet bread.
1: That's how I like my coffee, a little chunky. All right.
2: Okay.
7: Move on, please.
0: Oh, no. This is so good.
1: What? With that fail, let's prepare for the technology.
0: That's how you know that Nathan's
1: week.
0: AI generated.
8: Congratulations. You're a failure.
9: Oh, I failed. Did I?
8: Yes.
9: Did I?
8: Yes.
1: All right. For today's technology fail, we're going to an Amazon delivery drone that successfully found the right house. Just not the right landing zone. Amazon's push to expand drone deliveries. It's an embarrassing speed bump this week when a delivery drone dropped a customer's package directly into their backyard swimming pool in Richmond, Texas. Lindsay Austin received a notification that her package was arriving via Amazon's Prime Air drone service and stepped outside to watch the futuristic delivery in action. Instead of the drone releasing the package on the back porch, it decided to deliver it to her pool, sending it straight into the water. She was shocked and joked that she probably would not be requesting drone delivery anytime soon again. The timing couldn't have been worse because Amazon's announcing their stupid Prime Days again coming on up here. The incident went viral just one day after the company announced plans to expand its drone delivery program to 500 cities across the United States by the end of the year. The service promises delivery in as little as 30 minutes and is a key part of the Amazon's future logistics strategy. To Amazon's credit, though, the company says incidents like this are extremely rare and noted that they have an A to Z policy for refunds and that they will be refunding. Still, as a reminder, while drone delivery may be in the future, sometimes the future needs a little more practice avoiding swimming pools. And now, let's move on to the Nathan Nugget.
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1: All right, this Nugget of the Week's a little bit of a rant and a little bit of a PSA and a little bit of knowledge for you. 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Boom, the backup may be faithfully copied to the wrong place and your data is
5: gone. Or your friendly neighborhood AI might just delete it all because you wanted it.
1: 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And cold backup storage is now all the rave yet again. Think of having a storage unit at any of your local storage areas filled with NAS drives, which are network attack storage drives for all the offline storage. 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
5: I have my own data center sitting in my house.
1: Yeah, your own data center. But remember, just one backup doesn't always guarantee you safety.
5: That's why we have eight of them.
1: That's why you need to have two backups, one on site and one remote, so you can always make sure your data is protected.
2: Do you also need to have one in another country?
1: No, you don't need to do
5: that. Yeah, you need to do that too. Yeah.
1: But you know what? This is becoming a big deal. And then what's going to happen is then people that are buying these storage units are going to get broken into. And then all this data is going to be out there. So then you're going to have another issue again. But well, for the time being, you should make sure that you talk to your IT experts for any of your businesses and see if they can do cold storage and ask them about that so you can make sure your data is backed up. But now let's move on to our pick of the day whiskey tasting.
10: And now our pick of the day for our whiskey tastings. Let's see what bubbles to the top.
7: All right, today from Pokino Whiskey Company, we are drinking the Pokino Origin New Zealand Single Malt Whiskey, 86 proof, 100% malted barley, $63. Where are your thumbs going?
5: I'm pretty sure I know where my thumb's going.
1: Where's your thumb going?
7: Up Nathan's.
1: I'm going a thumbs down. We keep thumbs where they're
5: at.
1: I'm
5: going to sit on my thumb.
1: All right. Thumbs down for me. Mike, what did you give it? A thumbs up or thumbs down?
5: I'm pretty sure I gave that a thumbs down.
1: Yeah, thumbs
5: pretty
1: down.
5: Pretty sure.
1: Hey, did you like it over there on the board?
2: No.
5: It was not good.
1: It was pretty bad. There's no way anybody's going to pay $63. I don't care how many Lord of the Rings icons you put on this bottle or stickers or whatever you want to do.
5: This isn't a Lord of the Rings bottle. This is a Pokemon P.
2: Oh, okay. This is a New Zealand special, not Lord of the Rings.
5: Yeah.
1: Okay, but he found it
5: on your shelf, Mr. Nobody's going to buy this stuff.
1: I bought this as a gift package with many whiskeys from around the world. Yeah. I didn't get to individually pick this out. It's a small bottle.
5: Star Justifier.
1: Okay, there you go. That was probably still not worth the price I paid.
7: I think you guys are just not international drinkers because it's interesting. I should go back and when we're done with this whole Whiskeys of the World kit that you bought and see how many thumbs up versus thumbs down you guys gave it.
5: It
7: seems to be a lot of thumbs downs.
5: I'm going to say that Nathan's thumbs downs on international whiskey is probably more than mine because I have tasted and enjoyed things from Japanese whiskey and
0: other places.
7: However, Mike, I agree that your palate is more expanded that way. However, on this particular kit, they seem to be lower level ones, and you're more discerning now. So,
0: yeah, I want something more full bodied. This tasted very
1: starting to get
0: weak
1: jealous.
0: And
1: I think Mark and Mike are having a little like love affair with whiskey there, and I'm left out over here.
0: You are because you don't have a palate.
1: Okay. Well, all right. Well,
0: just be quiet, you AI generated fool.
1: Beep, beep, beep, beep, beep.
7: All right. We'll see what comes from Nathan's cellar next week.
0: Alexa, stop talking.
1: All right. Hey, well, guess what? People, we're about out of time. We want to thank our listeners for joining the program. Listeners, we want to hear from you. 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
0: send them articles on Roomba spies.
1: All right. So you know what? If you think about that, if you want your technology
0: tactical pandas
1: taken care of, you can get
2: slap a claymore on that Roomba.
1: All right. Well, we're out of time. We want to thank everybody for being a part of our show. Remember, the science of tomorrow starts with the technology of today. See you next week.
7: Later.
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12: Well, good afternoon. It's Eric Ryder here with you on KKNW. We are headed towards 1. Time for a quick look at our traffic. Southbound I-5 from Green Lake on down to I-90, finding some scattered delays at this hour. And northbound I-5 in Seattle, just approaching the West Seattle Bridge right on up to South Jackson. See stop-and-go traffic. Again, a little hesitation around the 520 interchange. Temperatures now right around 63 degrees with cloudy skies here in the Puget Sound. Expect a little bit of clearing for eventual partial sunshine. Sunset tonight, 7.05 p.m. Make sure you stay tuned. 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
13: NBC News Radio. I'm Chris Caraccio. An emergency hearing related to President Trump banning certain media outlets from the White House is set to begin soon. A lawsuit was filed by CNN, MS Now, and Politico to regain their access after Trump barred them from covering his events. Chinese President Xi Jinping will begin his first visit to Washington, D.C. in 10 years. Later today, President Trump is scheduled to meet with him at the White House during his visit this week. Secretary of State Marco Rubio says President Trump remains open to a deal with Iran. Rubio's comments come a day after the president threatened to annihilate the country while speaking to world leaders at the United Nations General Assembly.
14: For him, the Iranian issue is not a political issue. It is the fact that for generations now, every American president and frankly, every country in the world, for the most part, agrees that Iran can never have a nuclear weapon. But ultimately, no one ever does anything about it. And he's going to do something about it.
13: Rubio cautioned there would be big problems if Iran keeps pushing for nuclear weapons. Iran's president addressed the General Assembly today, saying Iran is ready for dialogue and diplomacy, but without accepting the language of force. The U.S. and Israeli delegations walked out as the Iranian president began his speech. The man who pled guilty to killing 4 Idaho students in 2022 didn't understand the impact of his guilty plea, Brad Ford reports.
15: Newly released court documents from Brian Koberger's attorney claim his previous attorney told the court Koberger was having a difficult time understanding the consequences of a guilty plea and requested more time. After 6 days, the judge denied the request. Koberger pleaded guilty and was sentenced to 4 life prison terms. Koberger is seeking post-conviction relief, wants to move the trial back to Latah County, and have Judge Stephen Hippler removed from the case.
13: Southern California could start seeing impacts from Hurricane Polo as early as next week. Powerful surf combined with high tides could increase the risk of coastal flooding and erosion. The storm could also pull tropical moisture into the region, though the chance of rain remains low. I'm Chris Caraggio, NBC News Radio. The Trump administration is removing over 700,000 people from Obamacare because of alleged fraud. Vice President J.D. Vance and Medicaid Services Chief Dr. Oz made that announcement yesterday at the White House, saying the move would save the federal government over $2 billion. Anthropic is releasing a new AI model it claims is its safest yet, Tammy Trujillo reports.
16: The company revealed its new Opus 5.5, which it says is a faster, cheaper version of its flagship Claude AI model. It also says it's the safest AI and is less likely to take actions that can't be undone or act outside the limits it was given, nor will it answer questions about hacking, biology, and AI research, or any requests that are flagged for misuse. Anthropic says Opus 5.5 will also cost 40% less to operate, with cheaper versions to be released in the next few weeks.
13: A military training plane crashed into the Pacific Ocean near Southern California's Morro Bay yesterday. The U.S. Coast Guard says the pilot, whose condition is unclear, was rescued by the Navy. The Hawk Hunter jet took off from Point Mugu Naval Station Tuesday night. The military hasn't yet found the jet or any wreckage. Officials are urging all boaters to be cautious while traveling near Morro Bay. Ella Langley's Choosing Texas is making history. The song has set the all-time record for most weeks spent by a single at number one on the Billboard Hot 100 chart. It made it to the top 23 times, breaking Mariah Carey's all-time record for weeks at number one for All I Want for Christmas Is You. The track has been charting for 48 weeks altogether now. A new women's world record for solving a 3x3 Rubik's Cube has been set by a 6-year-old child in China, according to Chinese state broadcaster CCTV Monday. Speedcuber Lian Yunji broke the women's 3x3 average world record twice in 3 days at a pair of World Cube Association certified competitions in Wuhan and Guangzhou. She posted averages of 4.52 and 4.27 seconds, breaking her own record. CCTV added that Leanne is the first female speed cuber to average under 4.5 seconds. I'm Chris Caraggio, NBC News Radio.
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12: Time now for a quick look at our KKNW weather outlook. Eventually partly sunny skies this afternoon, but a high only near 65, mostly cloudy through the night and a low around 52. For Thursday, chance of rain, mostly cloudy skies and a high near 62. Then Thursday night looks like rain likely with showers and a possible thunderstorm. Friday, again, showers and possible thunderstorm. Cloudy skies and a high near 61, but back to sunshine for Saturday.
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0: Welcome to The Gaily Show, the only daily LGBTQ news program on the radio in the United States. I am your host, John Parker. Today is our weekly episode we call Unpack This For Me. This is when an expert guest joins us to unpack particular issues affecting the LGBTQ and ally community. But today, our guest is going to be unpacking an issue affecting all of us. The sprawling network of immigration camps across the United States that the Trump administration, DHS, ICE have created, are continuing to create. And this is, eagle-eyed viewers and listeners of the show, actually is a continuation of a conversation that we had earlier this summer with John Washington, who is a senior staff writer at Lookout, an LGBTQ-focused newsroom in Arizona and now Colorado. He has long covered the border, climate change, democracy, and more. He has written for The Guardian, New York Review of Books, The Nation, The Intercept, and other outlets. His most recent book is How to Close a Camp, Dispatches from the Fight Against Immigration Detention. John, it's so good to see you again.
1: Yeah, great to be back. Thanks for having me.
0: All right. So I'm sure people can't remember like exactly what we talked about because it was a few months ago. But I'm really happy to be able to take the time to sort of be able to unpack each of these areas and really kind of look at each of your chapters, if that's all right, with you. But can we start with the reminding our listeners, because, you know, we're all in states where we've been touched by ICE to one degree or other, right? In the Twin Cities, it was 3,000 border agents invading, you know, Operation Midway Blitz in Chicago. I know in Arizona, you all have had camps trying to pop up, and you've got, you know, other, you know, ICE activity. I believe they're trying to build a wall. Are they trying to build a wall, or is it right now in Texas?
1: They are very much trying to build a wall, and there's plenty to talk about that, because okay. That's a really interesting, disturbing story as well.
0: Well, because I just read, a story yesterday in AP News where there's like a big lawsuit against the Trump administration about trying to block the wall, which is an interesting coalition to me of folks that are in that. But can you – the camps, though, can we start there around the – can you remind us, because we've been so in it and saturated in it, can you sort of give us that overview of – what's been happening since Trump came back into office?
1: Right. So when Trump returned to office in January 2025, on day one, he assigned an executive order protecting the American people against invasion. And this was the beginning of, or sort of the re-rolling out of, a really intense crackdown on immigrant communities and all sorts of communities throughout the country. And they, through money, personnel, and really tried to just widen the net as much as possible. And people, of course, knew that this was coming. I think people mm-hmm. weren't quite prepared for how intense the crackdown was going to be, how many different how many different types of ways they would try to arrest people, how they would send the military, send Border Patrol to our streets, not just ICE. And there has been, you know, these very, very sort of high intensity clashes in this country throughout this, you know, past 18 months. And there have been some ways that that communities have stepped up to try to push back and have succeeded in some regard in changing at least the way that this is rolled out tactically. However, we have seen, despite all of that confrontation, despite all of that organizing, we have seen the number of arrests continue to go up. Just in June and July, we have probably the highest amount of ICE arrests ever in our history. Mm-hmm. And one thing, and the reason that I decided to concentrate on immigration detention, particularly in the book, is that there are so many different ways that they can approach this. But one of the linchpins of this mass deportation agenda is immigration detention. They can't conduct these arrests. They can't get people out of the country if there aren't places to at least temporarily detain them. Mm-hmm. And temporary is sort of an interesting term to pick here, because in some ways, detention is also indefinite for a lot of people. And people have been held for many years. There's no precise release date when people are picked up. If they want to stay in the country, if they want to stay with their families and communities and in their jobs, they will often fight to stay. And the government can hold them as they go through a very, very long appellate process. So I say that immigration detention is a linchpin, but at the same time, it's also a vulnerable piece. And I think it's maybe one of the key vulnerabilities in this mass detention, mass deportation agenda. And we have seen that not only are people pushing back in the streets with ICE Watch, with rapid response, with mutual aid, but they're pushing back in the rollout and expansion of the detention infrastructure. And they've had some successes. And that has really limited the amount of arrests that this administration is able to enact. And it's making them sort of change their approach to how they're going to be holding people and where. And I think that one of the key takeaways of the book is that, like I said, these are vulnerable sort of enforcement mechanisms. And they're vulnerable not because you need to fight them at the federal level, but because you can fight them in your own communities. Mm-hmm. A lot of the ways that these places are put together in the first place, are built, and then eventually operated, really existentially depend on local politicians, local decision makers, local infrastructure, and local economy. And those are all places and ways that people can show up to municipal or county meetings. They can pressure local officials, and they can really put a lot of sand in the gears of this massive rollout.
0: Mm-hmm. We are talking with John Washington, senior staff writer at Lookout, an LGBTQ plus focused newsroom in Arizona and Colorado. His new book is How to Close a Camp, Dispatches from the Fight Against Immigration Detention. John, can you remind us about the eye-popping amount of money that MAGA and the Trump administration and the congressional majorities have been pumping into ICE over the past 2 years?
1: Yeah, it's stunning, and it's really alarming. So last year, with the so-called Big Beautiful Bill, H.R. 1, they were allocated about $70 billion, and $40 billion of that was specifically earmarked for immigration detention. Then this year, they got another massive injection of funds, another about $70 billion.

0: for a couple months. Specifically, DHS was not getting their daily funds because supposedly they were going to put some guardrails on their enforcement apparatus. However, they didn't get any guardrails, and they just gave them the money anyway. Mm-hmm. They won none of the concessions, and they just wrote them the check.
1: Mm-hmm. Yes, I do have some questions about Democratic complicity, but first I want to get to so much of the Trump administration feels, and particularly around immigration, feels new to a lot of people because he's going about it in such an aggressive way, even though, you know, President Obama was the deporter in chief, but we didn't see this level of, you know, he deported millions of people, but it wasn't like this violence attached to it. But so much of the Trump administration is sort of a redux of previous things that we have already done in American history. And so much of Trump is actually very much American. And you take us back in chapter one of your book all the way to the Chinese Exclusion Act, as well as the reservation system that both the United States colonial government created, subsequent governments after that, and also the Spanish colonial governments had instituted when they first came to North America. So can we start in chapter one, the history, the roots of what we're seeing here today?
0: Yeah. So, you know, I sort of go back and forth on this claim, but for a while I was saying that I think that the real innovation of the second Trump administration is not so much the cruelty of immigration enforcement, but the efficiency that they're able to conduct their enforcement operations with. Because the cruelty has long been baked in our system. However, I'll return to your question about history in a moment. I sometimes am sort of beset by some latest story that I'm covering or that I read about in the news, and I think like, wow, this is actually worse, and this is actually more cruel. And I can get into an example or two for you and for the listeners. But the sort of the basic concept or the logic of immigration detention has long been part of our approach to not only immigration, but the initial colonization of this continent. So yeah, I do trace the very earliest sort of proto camps all the way back to the reservation system, the beginnings of the reservation system. And even a little bit before that, there was this Spanish policy, the Spanish colonialist policy of reduction, where what they tried to do is they tried to impose sort of a more sedimentary life on a lot of the indigenous nations. And right here where I am in Arizona, this was really purposefully and like concertedly enacted, where they would try to hem in people who typically moved. They were seasonally in one spot and they moved to another. And there was this attempt to tie them to the ranch or the estate or the early mission, like the church's mission. And that then was expanded to the reservation system in the mid-19th century. And so these are like, you can think of, well, they didn't exactly have fences around them. Sometimes they did, but it was the idea of a camp was already being set in place. We didn't really see what could be more or less recognized as the camp as we know it today until the very late 19th century. You mentioned Chinese exclusion, that the Gary Act, a number of Supreme Court rulings in that era sort of developed this possibility where the United States government could hold people, again, indefinitely and sometimes mandatorily for a long time in jails just because they've committed an immigration violation. And that one thing that I learned with researching this book is I kind of knew that history, and I think a lot of people may be familiar with the Chinese Exclusion Act. One idea that I was a little bit less familiar with is that ever since they've tried to enact these policies, there's always been resistance. And I trace a couple of these stories about especially Chinese mass civil disobedience in the 1880s and 90s to some of these initial encamping policies.
1: We're going to get more into that when we come back. I do have to fit in a break here. We are talking with John Washington about his new book, How to Close a Camp, Dispatches from the Fight Against Immigration Detention. 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Don't go anywhere. 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
4: Hey, this is John Parker. I really don't like it when summer ends. So when it does, I start planning my fall trip to Marquette, Michigan. Fall is legit gorgeous on the Fresh Coast, whether it's on the drive there or on a hike under a waterfall or strolling along Presque Isle Park. The reds and golds and oranges are crisp. Every fall, there is a lot to do. There's the paranormal lighthouse tour and eerie walks through Old Town Negaunee, not to mention the magic of the Northern Lights. The Fresh Coast Film Festival is the weekend of October 15th, with over 70 films celebrating the Great Lakes and Upper Midwest. Every Saturday morning, you can shop the farmer's market in Marquette's historic downtown, as well as the dozens of other stores. And of course, there are my favorites, Huron Bakery, the LGBTQ-owned Cafe Bodega, and Snowbound Books. This is why I've been traveling to Marquette twice a year for over a decade. Plan your adventure like I do at TravelMarquette.com. Welcome back to The Gailey Show. I'm John Parker. We're coming up on the bottom of the hour. This is our weekly episode we call Unpack This For Me, where we sit down with an expert guest for the hour to take a deep dive into an issue facing the LGBTQ and allied community, and today, the American community. My guest is John Washington, author of the new book, How to Close a Camp: Dispatches from the Fight Against Immigration Detention. And John is a senior staff writer for Lookout, which is a queer-focused newsroom in Arizona and Colorado. And as I understand it, you all are working on a very live story right now that very, very much pertains to this book.
5: That's right. So, you know, thinking a lot about the way that the Trump administration has tried to expand the camp system, one of the novelties is really offshoring a lot of how and where people are detained. Mm-hmm. And so I've been reporting a story about a gay Brazilian man who was shot, left in a coma, and almost killed back in Brazil, in part because of his sexuality. He fled to the United States, was able to get his student visa, lived in Orlando for a short while, and then got in some trouble and got picked up by local law enforcement and eventually handed over to ICE. He was held for 2 years in immigration detention facilities, first in Florida and then in Arizona. He appealed to the United States government, saying that if he was sent back to Brazil because of his sexual identity, he was likely going to be tortured or killed. And the federal government agreed with him. They granted him protection under the Convention Against Torture, or CAT status. So legally, he is no longer able to be deported back to Brazil. However, thinking that he had won the case and he'd soon be released, they gave him a letter saying, we're still going to try to deport you anyway, just not to Brazil. He was one of a couple dozen people who in August was first deported to Liberia on the West African coast. He and a couple others, a couple Cuban men, they resisted when they realized where they were going. They were shackled for 36 hours on the airplane. When they landed in Monrovia in Liberia, they refused to get off the plane. They were dragged off. They made such a stink, however, that the Liberian government decided they wouldn't take these five individuals. So the U.S. government put them back on the plane and flew them this time to Equatorial Guinea, another country on the West African coast. There, they have been detained in a hotel, in a decommissioned hotel, for about 3, maybe going on 4 weeks at this point. And I got in touch with them after hearing about a story from someone else who was in detention with them in Arizona. And eventually he reached out to me. I gave them my WhatsApp number and they found me. So this man, Pietro is his name, and I were talking really extensively for a little bit more than a week. We were trading voice notes. We would do video calls. He'd show me this hotel. He was confined to this hotel, not allowed to leave. He had this sort of almost like contraband cell phone. And he and actually another gay man from Egypt eventually got into trouble because the authorities there found out that they were using their phones to talk to reporters. So they confiscated their phones. The military there threatened to shoot them. There's a video I have of the officers pointing a rifle at the Egyptian man. And just a couple nights ago now, the authorities went into their hotel rooms, took away all their phones, and the Egyptian man, they put a bag over his head, beat him, and he is now being held. We don't know where. We don't even have proof of life. And Pietro, the man I had been talking to, is, as far as we know, still in the hotel, but he has no means of communication to his lawyer, to his family, to me, or to any other reporters. This is happening right now. And meanwhile, so the idea that he faced potentially, you know, ongoing persecution or worse in Brazil, in Equatorial Guinea, like legally, homosexuality is not a crime, but a State Department report from the U.S. government from just a year ago acknowledged that people who were held because they were gay, people were held in prisons or jails, often face, I mean, what you can imagine, rape, torture, or death. This is what the government currently is doing to people in detention or using as a means to offshore detention and have other countries with funding from the United States. U.S. spent about $5 million. They sent about $5 million to Equatorial Guinea to conduct these detentions. So this is the reality, the extraordinary horrors that people are facing in the system right now.
4: God, it's so hard not to curse on the air.
5: Yeah.
4: Okay, who, under what jurisdiction then? So we've heard these stories of undocumented people being detained by the U.S. government and then sent abroad. Right? There was the probably the most infamous case was to the concentration camp in, not Ecuador,
5: El Salvador. That's right.
4: Who, under what jurisdiction though? So is it the government of Equatorial Guinea now that is detaining him, and by what laws then are they able to keep him there? Or is it still the United States government who is in control of him? And what is the end game here? Is the government of Equatorial Guinea just going to keep this guy forever in a hotel?
5: Well, we have a lot of questions that need answers. So the U.S. government has signed third country deportation agreements with about 35 other countries at this point. So far, in the last year and a half, they've sent about 26,000 people to these third countries. You're right, as a lot of people probably remember, the first case was in El Salvador to the CECOT, the Terrorism Confinement Center, which is rightly described by you as a concentration camp in El Salvador. So the U.S. government was very, very much collaborating with El Salvador to enact those detentions. With Equatorial Guinea, with a lot of the other countries in Africa especially, I mean, we've seen the Central African Republic, we've seen Eswatini and a couple others. Mm-hmm. They are just offshoring them. There is no control by the U.S. government. That is something that ICE and DHS have told me and other reporters too, is like, it's out of our hands. He's up to them right now. Equatorial Guinea, however, is trying to deport him back to Brazil. So that would be an example of chain refoulement, which is doing exactly what the U.S. granted him protection from. Yeah.
4: I have to take a break and calm down, or try to anyway. We are talking with John Washington, senior staff writer at Lookout, an LGBTQ-focused newsroom, about his new book, How to Close a Camp, Dispatches from the Fight Against Immigration Detention. Quick break. Don't go anywhere.
6: Mm-hmm. NBC News Radio. I'm Chris Caraccio. Chinese President Xi Jinping will arrive in Washington, D.C. later today for his first visit in 10 years. President Trump is scheduled to meet with him at the White House. The two leaders are expected to discuss trade and AI during their second face-to-face meeting this year. Trump and Xi last met with each other in May in Beijing. An emergency hearing will take place this afternoon related to President Trump banning certain media outlets from the White House. A lawsuit was filed by CNN, MS Now, and Politico that seeks to restore their access after Trump barred them from covering his events. Yesterday, in a court filing, the Justice Department said the president has the authority to restrict major news organizations from accessing certain areas of the White House, citing national security concerns. It comes after Trump said the outlets create fake news and negative coverage. As a result, the White House television press pool has stopped covering Trump's events. I'm Chris Caraccio, NBC News Radio.
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16: We've talked a lot about ultra-processed foods, but here's a new wrinkle. A study out of France zeroed in on preservatives that keep packaged foods from spoiling and linked higher intake of those preservatives to a greater risk of high blood pressure, heart attack, and stroke. Now, here's the part that might surprise you. Even some natural-sounding preservatives, like added citric acid and vitamin C, were tied to higher blood pressure. But an important distinction. This is about vitamin C added to processed food, not the vitamin C in an actual orange. So keep eating your fruit. Still, the practical takeaway is a familiar one. Eat fresh whole foods whenever you can. And when you need convenience, frozen is a smart bet. Those foods are preserved by cold, not chemicals. And as always, the more ingredients you can pronounce, the better. I'm Dr. Sanjay Gupta, helping you live a better life.
17: Time now for a quick look at our KKNW weather outlook. Eventually partly sunny skies this afternoon, but a high only near 65, mostly cloudy through the night and a low around 52. For Thursday, chance of rain, mostly cloudy skies and a high near 62. Then Thursday night looks like rain likely with showers and a possible thunderstorm. Friday, again, showers and possible thunderstorm. Cloudy skies and a high near 61, but back to sunshine for Saturday.
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18: Welcome back to The Gailey Show. It's 33 minutes after the hour. I'm your host, John Parker. It is our weekly Unpack This For Me episode when an expert guest joins us for the hour to unpack a particular issue affecting the queer and allied community. And today, all of America. Our guest is John Washington, who is a senior staff writer at Lookout, an LGBTQ-focused newsroom in Arizona and Colorado. He has long covered the border, climate change, democracy, and more. He has written for The Guardian, New York Review of Books, The Nation, The Intercept, and other outlets. His most recent book is How to Close a Camp, Dispatches from the Fight Against Immigration Detention. Okay, so you've set up for us, John, that there are not only the camps with not a trillion, but a lot of money, billions and billions, hundreds of billions of dollars they're creating here in the U.S. They're also offshoring detention to these other countries. Is there – we're going to get into accountability for what's happening here. Is there any accountability mechanism that a democratically controlled Congress and future president could communicate to these countries to kind of make them back off and stop accepting? Like, is there a way, an accountability lever here that Democratic candidates could have to countries like Liberia and Equatorial Guinea and say, hey, knock this off. Otherwise, when we get power, you're going to be screwed.
5: I mean, there, I guess, could be attempts to expose and explain to the American public and to the powers that be in these other countries the situation and say that they're not okay with this. But you look at the countries that have accepted these third country deportations, the new ones especially, El Salvador, Equatorial Guinea, these are some of the most authoritarian and repressive governments in the world. The president of Equatorial Guinea has been in power since 1979.
18: Awesome.
5: It is absolutely a dictatorial state. The vice president is his own son. In El Salvador, I mean, Nayib Bukele is a rising authoritarian, maybe you better call dictator as well. And these people are not, you know, really dependent on U.S. aid so much. I mean, El Salvador is a special case for that. But you see that Bukele there has been able to buck any sort of pressures during the Biden administration to get him to stop cracking down and implementing these emergency decrees. And none of it really worked. So I think that the real accountability would be scaling back or ending these third country deportations and focusing on some legal remnant of what the accountability system looks like in the United States. However, that has also been very much gutted under the second Trump administration. There was two sort of internal watchdog offices that looked specifically at immigration detention. They were both abolished last year under the Trump administration. That was legally challenged in court, and they had to be reinstated, but they were done so at the bare minimum levels. And to put some numbers on that, so one of those oversight facilities or oversight departments was Office of Immigration Detention Oversight, OIDO. And it had 350-some people working there before the Trump administration came to office. He canceled OIDO, got rid of it. Then he had to reinstate it because of a court challenge. And now there's 30-some. So it's a tenth of the overall personnel that are working there. And what they're able to do is not very much. And a reminder that this is an office controlled by DHS that is looking and supposedly monitoring itself. So you don't really expect many results. However, it's not all lost. And we actually got some really interesting news just this week from the Department of Inspector General at DHS. And here we have the same sort of scenario, same sort of relationship. It's an internal watchdog agency within the DHS. And yet they did release some extremely damning and revealing information about the now closed alligator Alcatraz. Readers maybe caught a headline or a very memorable and harrowing photo of what they're called calming areas, which were one person, very small cages that were like positioned outdoors. People were held in them for punishment, even though they're called calming areas officially, for sometimes hours at a time. Reports that they were not being given food. This was something that we saw in Florida just a year ago that was being used against people. And this is, you know, like, what is our response to this? How do we even first, like, understand and process that this is happening on U.S. soil? And then what do we do given that there's about 70,000 people right now as we're speaking who are subjected to, if not these identical situation, but a very, very gruesome and challenging, torturous condition that they're living in? It's something that I think the American public really hasn't yet truly confronted.
18: Which is why they need to be reading your book. I want to skip to, because I need to have some type of resistance happening in this conversation right now. Can we go to chapter 4, the ICE power map, where you're looking at potential leverage points within this power map? You know, where are the opportunities for communities to intervene and leverage some power?
5: Yeah, there's a lot of opportunities, and they've done so to success in very recent history. So last fall, the Trump administration announced a detention reengineering initiative. This is where they spent tens of billions of dollars to buy about a dozen warehouses that they're going to re-outfit to be detention centers. The head of ICE at the time said that they were leaning into the Amazon model. So basically treating, like, you know, our friends, family members, neighbors, like Amazon packages. And a lot of jurisdictions push back almost immediately. Even in red states and red localities, like deep MAGA country, people were like, and they didn't have an ideological rejection of this, but it was a sort of a reliance on NIMBYism. They said, look, we may be okay with mass deportations or whatever, but we actually don't want this thing in our backyard here. And there's, you know, one prime example was in Georgia, in the small town Social Circle, which voted overwhelmingly for Trump in 2024. And, you know, the two presidential elections before that, they're like, yeah, we're cool with this, but actually not right here because we don't have enough water and we don't have like sewage processing capabilities. So can you just do it somewhere else? And they, well, it's not completely finished yet, but it seems like they're not going to build anything there. In Surprise, Arizona, which is a more mixed, politically mixed jurisdiction, I've done a lot of reporting on this for Lookout. The people there were so aghast that there was going to be a detention warehouse in a neighborhood. I mean, you could almost literally throw a baseball from the front door of this detention camp to a home. I went and knocked on doors in this neighborhood and people were like, what is going to happen? We want to sell. We're not going to live here. There's a detention facility right here. There's a cheer academy across the street where kids as young as 3 years old learn to be cheerleaders. There's a high school and a middle school a mile apart, or just a mile away from this place. And so the you know, local people there push back really hard. There was at the first city meeting, where there's usually like 30 or so people to show up in the audience, there's over 1,000 people said, we do not want this here. The local politicians are like, look, there's actually nothing we can do because the DHS bought this from a private company, mm-hmm. and they can do what they want with it. There's a couple of problems with that. One is the federal government doesn't have to pay property taxes. So the reason that these warehouses were built in the first place is to generate lots of property tax income for the local jurisdictions. Mm-hmm. And they were not going to get any of that money. One. Two is there is a lot that they could do. And there's examples of this that I pin out in my book. They can start with something like a resolution saying they don't want it, which may drive up some sort of political costs. They can threaten to withhold utilities, wastewater, lighting, water. They can restrict permitting or zoning, environmental reviews that these local jurisdictions are involved in. All of this happens at the local level. And after they kept on saying the local, you know, mayor and council is like, there's nothing we can do. People kept on showing up. They provoked a lawsuit from the state attorney general, who has now won an injunction and slowed this down. Still on top of that, local officials are still like, I think this is going to happen. People were so incensed that they said, you know what? If you're not going to put your foot down and try to block this, we are threatening to disincorporate the city.
4: Wow.
5: So they actually started a petition saying that we're going to dissolve this municipality and it will be then sort of folded into the county. And maybe we'll have some more success there of finding people to step up. And there's an injunction. So right now, this may not proceed. And about a dozen of those initial warehouses that were purchased by ICE, those sales have either been canceled or they're on hold right now. So there are ways to push back. And a really key point here is that it is so much easier to stop a detention camp from coming in than to shut one down that's already mm-hmm. operating. And so this is the moment when people really need to step up. And what I offer in the book is a model for how to do that. There's a handful of appendices in the back that list, I mean, pages and pages of questions to understand how a camp becomes operational, who to pressure, and then give a lot of examples of successful campaigns.
18: My guest this hour is John Washington, who is a senior staff writer at Lookout, an LGBTQ-focused newsroom in Arizona and Colorado. His new book is How to Close a Camp, Dispatches from the Fight Against Immigration Detention. One of the examples that you give is Leavenworth, Kansas, shutting down a core civic facility. You also talk, I believe it's in Chapter 6, around disrupting airport logistics. And that really, this was a thing here in the Twin Cities where we were trying to get everyone who had any type of connection to the airport, MSP airport, to get them to stop because what they were doing is they would detain someone, and then within minutes they'd be on a plane and down to Dilley, Texas, so no one would know where they are, no one could contact them, lawyers couldn't contact them, etc. Can you talk about the disrupting airport logistics part of this?
5: Yeah. First, I want to just give an update about Leavenworth. And this is something that I wasn't able
18: to. Yes, that was the first part of my comfort question, actually.
5: Because things developed since we had to go to press. So here we had an example of a former for-profit prison that held federal detainees. Under the Biden administration, they tried to stop for-profit prison companies from operating, at least as federal contractors. And they closed a number of these facilities. A number of these facilities are now opening back up as ICE detention camps. And that's what they tried to do in Leavenworth. Mm-hmm. And we saw that a number of places like Leavenworth came together in a sort of broad coalitional approach. Right-wingers, left-wingers, experience in this camp, people who were former prison guards. And they're like, we want to stop this. And they had a sort of amenable city council that tried to restrict some of the permitting. The federal government took them to court, and they eventually won. And so the sad news about this case is that it has since reopened. However, people on the ground there say that it was not worthless, the fight. They slowed it down by 6 months or more. That is 6 months of reduced suffering and 6 months of less arrests in their immediate community, that they absolutely think it was worth the fight. And also, they sort of banded together and developed a sense of community that they didn't have in the first place. I'm going to use that to jump into your next question. So the case about shutting down the use of, or ICE's use of airports mm-hmm. that happened in Vermont and then New Hampshire, that was initiated by a group of queer folks. And when I was talking to them about, like, how did you mobilize so quickly and have such success in two different airports that has cost ICE a lot of money because they now have to bus people all the way to Boston mm-hmm. and then fly them from there and, like, not being able to use those two airports as hubs in the Northeast is really a spine in ICE's side right now. And they're like, look, we were fighting to protect ourselves, especially like the trans community, from attacks in the local community. And that is how we bonded. And that is how we developed this sort of organizational network. And then we just shifted our target once we saw this was happening in our airports. And there's a number of such cases of that, especially like the LGBTQ community who has been forced to, because of marginalization, because of persecution, been forced to bond together, develop these sorts of ties. They can now use it to try to push back, to bring more people into the fight and actually gain some wins. And we have it there in Vermont. We have another case here in Southern Arizona, which, you know, I'd be happy to talk about outside of detention, about a tree sit blocking a border wall construction project right now.
18: Let's talk about that when we come back. I have to fit in a quick break here. We are talking with John Washington, senior staff writer at Lookout, about his new book, How to Close a Camp, Dispatches from the Fight Against Immigration Detention. We're going to have a link for you to get your copy of his book at thegaileyshow.org. 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
18: Welcome Welcome back to The Gailey Show. I'm John Parker. We're coming up on the top of the hour. This is our weekly Unpack This For Me episode, where an expert guest joins us for the hour to unpack issues facing the LGBTQ and ally community, today the American community. My guest is John Washington, senior staff writer at Lookout, the LGBTQ-focused newsroom in Arizona and Colorado. His new book is How to Close a Camp, Dispatches from the Fight Against Immigration Detention. Before the break, John, you were starting to tell us a story about a queer-organized sit-in to protest these camps. Tell us about it.
5: Yeah, today, September 15, marks 50 days that somebody has been sitting in a cottonwood tree in southern Arizona in the very small, nearly ghost town of Lokiel, and they have been blocking a $500 million border wall construction project. So I think, you know, you wanted in the beginning of our last segment, you wanted something a little bit more positive, or like what this can look like, what the resistance can look like, and what they can achieve. You know, I laid out a number of ways that people have stopped these warehouses from coming online. It's like, I think the tree sit really shows when one person, or in this case, one person with lots of support on the ground, is able to step up or put themselves on the line, they can really change the way that the federal government is trying to implement a lot of these tactics. And a $500 million construction project is being halted right now and has been for 50 days, which is really inspiring. I think, again, like when we're talking about the people who are organizing around the airports, again, this was mostly queer folks who are on the ground who have been doing tree sits or been organizing in southern Arizona for a long time, saw that this was happening, and they said, like, look, we can't allow this to proceed. And so they descended on this beautiful, pristine valley called the San Rafael Valley, where nobody crosses. It's not a migrant crossing corridor. It's way out of the way for people coming from the south. And they were sealing off this portion of the border with two walls, two 30-foot-high walls. Nobody crosses there, just wildlife, including endangered wildlife, including jaguars, which are making a comeback in Arizona and the United States for the first time in well over a century, or well over half a century, rather. And they're just have so much money that they don't really know what to do with it. So instead of building one giant wall, useless because no one crosses here, they're building two giant walls. And in order to do that, they need to knock down these ancient cottonwood trees. The one that they're sitting in right now, very likely, it's not been precisely dated, but very likely has been growing since before the U.S.-Mexico border was first drawn at all. And we're having success. On the Tonalitam Nation in western Arizona, the indigenous binational nation right there, they have also been pushing back. They've issued no trespassing warnings and put up signs saying that contractors trying to build a double wall there as well will be arrested if they come onto their land. However, DHS has, you know, basically rented out their shock troops, and the tactical unit has come to protect the construction crews as they go and they proceed to build this wall.
18: Too many Democrats are talking about, well, we'll reform ICE and DHS, like, oh, don't say, you know, they're trying to equate it to defund the police. They're like, oh, don't say you're going to dismantle ICE, like, blah, blah, blah. And, you know, 9/11 was last Friday, and yeah, DHS and ICE came from 9/11 and the, you know, political spin that, you know, prototype MAGA wanted to create and abuse out of the tragedy of 9/11. John, is this reformable? I know that's a rhetorical question, but
5: it's not. And, you know, I think the proof of that is that people have been trying to reform it since it was, you know, first established, and they've been trying to rein in its excesses, and they have been unable to do so. Of course, it took a little while to realize how threatening this was, not just to migrant communities, but to all Americans for a long time. And, you know, for a little while, at least. And then during the Obama administration, they were promising comprehensive immigration reform, which would slow mm-hmm. some of this down, but also implement a pathway to citizenship. That didn't work. Didn't work during the Biden administration. And instead, what those two Democratic administrations did was build out some of this infrastructure, mm-hmm. give the Trump administration's laws in order to expand their reach right now. We have my sitting member of Congress, Adelita Grijalva, in her debate last week, called for the called for abolishing ICE. That is not something that actually, I think, is that radical. You know, ICE hasn't been around that long, as you just noted. And what it does is implement this reign of terror in our cities. And there are so many other ways to negotiate and to administer and to let people into this country and to be in this country, even to vet them, that doesn't involve violent enforcement tactics. And that is something that is possible, but maybe politically in this moment seems so far out of reach that supposedly is a negative campaign strategy to think about abolishing this arm of the agency.
18: So frustrating. It's so frustrating. You know, when the Democratic Party tries to position itself as the anti-MAGA and you find out that Biden continued Trump's child separation policy from their families, and that so much of this could have been dismantled and instead they actually empowered it and emboldened it. And now we have basically a militarized force at the behest of a president with zero guardrails on it whatsoever and of camps. And I, unfortunately, I'm going to have to leave it there. I have like 30 seconds. Go.
5: Yeah. No, I'm just going to, give, there's so many examples you could pick from of Democrats caving on this issue. And the real threat is not imagining a world without ICE. The real threat is the present reality of ICE raining terror onto our communities. I mean, that is something that we can stop right now rather than imagine this future abstract potential issue with like how we're going to deal with negotiating immigration policies.
18: Perfectly said. The book is How to Close a Camp, Dispatches from the Fight Against Immigration Detention. Go to thegailyshow.org. We'll have a link on there for you to get your copy. We'll also have a link to John's excellent Substack, which is johnwashington.substack.com. John, thank you so much for joining us today and the work that you're doing. It is so important. Thank you for doing it.
5: Thank you, John. Really, really glad to talk to you.
18: All right, folks, that is it for us today. Tune in tomorrow. Alana Massad is going to be back here with her queer book recommendations for September. And until then, keep it queer, America.

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1: I'm Dr. Anthony Lizerwitz, and this is Climate Connections. Planting trees in cities can provide vital cooling shade and create job opportunities. Emma Vieira is Executive Director of Unlimited Potential, a nonprofit in Phoenix. She says some low-income areas of the city get far hotter than others, with more concrete and asphalt that retain heat and less shade and green space.
2: Because of that, you have 10, 15 degrees difference between some areas and others.
1: 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Participants learn to plant and prune trees, prevent disease, and safely climb trees to cut branches. 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So Vieira says the program is helping build a healthy, thriving community.
2: We are improving life at the personal level, but also in the neighborhood.
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3: Good afternoon, Eric Reiner here with you on KKNW. Time now for a quick look at our traffic. Southbound I-5 from Northeast 65th on down to about Mercer is stop and go, and we're finding some slowing on northbound I-5 in the SeaTac area, and again, from the West Seattle Bridge on up to about South Jackson. On the east side, 405 southbound congestion in Bellevue from Richards Road on down to Coal Creek Parkway, and 167 in the south end Edgewood area, finding congestion. 63 degrees, cloudy skies. 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
4: NBC News Radio, I'm Chris Caraccio. An emergency hearing related to President Trump banning certain media outlets from the White House has ended without a ruling. Judge Timothy Kelly said he will try to get an answer as soon as he can. A lawsuit was filed by CNN, MS Now, and Politico that seeks to restore their access after Trump barred them from covering his events. Yesterday, in a court filing, the Justice Department said the president has the authority to restrict major news organizations from accessing certain areas of the White House, citing national security concerns. Chinese President Xi Jinping will be stateside soon for the first time in 10 years. President Trump is scheduled to meet with him at the White House. The two leaders are expected to discuss trade and AI during their second face-to-face meeting this year. Trump and Xi last met with each other in May in Beijing. The White House is reportedly preparing a plan for a 90-day diesel exports ban, but experts are warning about the ripple effects.
5: If you lower production in America to only supply our needs, it reduces other types of fuels that then could create fuel shortages.
4: That's Todd Staples with the Texas Oil and Gas Association. He agrees with President Trump's Energy Secretary Chris Wright, who warns an export ban would not bring down prices and could make things worse. Wall Street is closing with stocks lower. It comes as the yield on the 10-year Treasury note reached its highest level since July of 2007. Oil prices have also seen a jump amid uncertainty around the U.S. and Iran. Brent crude futures for November delivery was trading 3% higher at about $102 a barrel. At the closing bell, the Dow Jones lost 352 points, the S&P 500 fell 58 points, and the NASDAQ dropped 308 points. A powerful nor'easter is set to impact the East Coast. Major coastal flooding is possible tonight from New Jersey to Virginia. Millions from New England down to the Carolinas will see days of flooding along the coast, strong winds, and pounding surf through the weekend. I'm Chris Caraccio, NBC News Radio.
3: Time now for a quick look at our KKNW weather outlook. Eventually partly sunny skies this afternoon, but a high only near 65, mostly cloudy through the night and a low around 52. For Thursday, chance of rain, mostly cloudy skies and a high near 62. Then Thursday night looks like rain likely with showers and a possible thunderstorm. Friday, again, showers and possible thunderstorm. Cloudy skies and a high near 61, but back to sunshine for Saturday.
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7: It's time for the Rick Smith Show. 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
8: And welcome, brothers, sisters, working class heroes. This is the Rick Smith Show. Thanks so much for being here today on the big program. Lots to get to, lots to talk about. Here we go again. Donnie went to New York and gave some BS at the UN. Our egomaniac in chief did what he did. Does what he did. It is who he is, and I don't know why anybody would be surprised. I'm not. He stood before the United Nations yesterday, the place where world leaders come, you know, to discuss war and peace and security and hunger and climate and nuclear issues and the future of humanity, you know, little things. And you know, was him, was himself. And I guess, you know, he's comfortable in his own skin. But he lied. And again and again and again, not just little kind of political exaggerations where someone says, oh, you know, we created a lot of jobs, when they meant, you know, a few, but we want credit for more. No, Trump does not merely exaggerate. He finds that little tiny bit of that kernel of truth, straps it to a rocket ship and fires it through the atmosphere, and then stands underneath waving the flag going, I did that. Yeah. Take his claims about the U.S. and Venezuela together having more than 60% of the world's oil reserves. 60%. That would mean the U.S. and Venezuela control about 2/3 of all the oil reserves on the earth. It would mean that basically the rest of the planet's basically running on windshield wiper fluid and optimism. Now, the real number is 22%. That's a big number, still enormous, a legitimate number. One that you go, hey, your energy powers. You could say that. You could say it proudly. But, you know, that's not enough for Trump. It's got to be huge. It's got to be tremendous. 22% doesn't sound like a superhero movie. It's not going to get you the Chiron on Fox that says, Trump owns the Earth's gas tank. Not going to get that. So he turns what is a good fact or a good thing into some ridiculous fantasy, and then dares everyone to clean it up. Now, you look at the other claim that caught my attention. Evidently, they've destroyed 97% of all of the drug cartel boats, you know, coming out of Venezuela, I guess. I guess they've done that. 97%. And I'm wondering which orifice he pulled that out of, because there is no credible evidence for that whatsoever. There is nothing credible in that statement. None. Yet, you know, 97%. We've erased the problem. And you go, really? Gee, I'm still hearing stories. And then my other one, the other one that got my attention is evidently Trump's ended 8 wars, took credit for stuff he... But the big one, ended the war in Gaza. Now, let's be clear, did do some bit to broker a ceasefire. Deserves credit for that. But didn't end the war. I'm sorry, that's not peace. That's a ceasefire because people are still dying. There are major pieces of that agreement that are unsolved. And the conflict is very, very much alive for the people who are trapped in it. But again, you know, it doesn't matter what reality is. It's the pitch. It's the salesmanship. It's the sale. Got to get you in that used lemon. Got to get you that car, that used car lemon. Because Trump simply cannot accept an accomplishment. He needs a miracle. It's got to be the biggest, the best, the most tremendous. He said that, you know, the UN gave him the biggest resolution victory in the history of the organization, condemning Iran. I'm like, really? In the history of the organization? I don't think I'm buying it. And the tragedy of all this is, you know, the truth would have been better. The truth would have been bulletproof. Look, I've done some good things. In fact, you know, I've done some good things and this organization has helped along the way and we can do more and we can move this in the right direction. He could have done a lot of things, but he chose not to, because the truth doesn't satisfy a guy who's spent his entire political career confusing applause and truth, social truths with actual evidence. So it's like a lot of the stuff that comes out of his mouth, I'm wondering which other orifice he's pulled it out of. Oh, and I almost forgot. He's decided that he's going to rebrand artificial intelligence, because maybe the base won't notice. But artificial intelligence is out. It's now super intelligence. Super intelligence. I had to say it about 10 times during his speech. Super intelligence. Isn't that super? Don't you feel better now knowing that we don't have artificial intelligence? It's now super. Isn't that super? I want to hear your thoughts. Rick at the RickSmithShow.com. Quick break. Right back.
9: I'm Rick Smith, and this is Labor History in 2. On this day in labor history, the year was 1906. That was the day that Dr. Harriet Louise Hardy was born in Arlington, Massachusetts. She pursued a career in medicine, driven by personal family tragedy. She lost her father to pneumonia when she was only 4 years old. She also lost a baby brother to the 1918 influenza outbreak. Dr. Hardy became an early leader in the field of occupational medicine. She was also the first woman to become a full professor at Harvard Medical School. Dr. Hardy began her career in occupational medicine when she began to investigate the causes of illness among workers making fluorescent lights in factories north of Boston. Many of these workers were women. Dr. Hardy researched the cases of berylliosis in Lynn and Salem, Massachusetts. The metal beryllium is used in the making of the lights. Inhaling dust or fumes of the metal can be deadly, but symptoms often do not begin to show up until years after exposure. Symptoms include shortness of breath, coughing, and scarred lungs. Dr. Hardy developed the National Beryllium Registry. It was one of the first registries of its kind to track the impact of a chronic health disorder. Her research helped lead to safety measures in the handling of this dangerous metal. Dr. Hardy also worked with unions, including the Oil, Chemical, and Atomic Workers Union and the United Mine Workers, to identify and address workplace health hazards. These included substances like lead, mercury, anthrax, and asbestos. She wrote a textbook on the subject of industrial toxicology with another pioneer in the field of occupational health, Dr. Alice Hamilton. Dr. Hardy helped to forge new ground in making job sites more safe and healthy for workers.
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8: So, Trump TV is live and kicking, streaming 24/7, all Trump, all day. Basically, just a, an around-the-clock presidential highlight reel. I got to imagine, I saw a great cartoon of Trump sitting watching Trump TV and just gleeful while Natalie Harp is printing off things. They're saying, you're awesome. You're great. Yeah. Welcome to state media. And I got to tell you, I'm not surprised that the pool cameras went away. A little bit surprised with Fox, but everybody else, maybe this is a moment of pushing back and here to share some thoughts on the Trump TV and the what's going on with the with banning Politico and MS Now and CNN, but also what the midterms might look like. I've asked our good friend Bill Scheer to come share some thoughts with us. Bill is the politics editor over at the Washington Monthly. Bill, thanks for taking time for us.
11: Always a pleasure.
8: So, what do you think of Trump TV? Have you seen? Have you watched? Have you taken in some of the highlight reels?
11: Losing his pool coverage, you know, microphone might be the best way to hurt him, because he craves the cameras and the spotlight so much. But all he's doing is making it harder for Republicans to stave off a blue wave. You know, the Republicans are in a pickle for the midterms precisely because of his inability to get out of his own way, his party's own way, the economy's way. The public is angry at him. They're angry at his tariffs. They're angry at his war. That's driven up our gas prices. And he's not letting his party put any distance between himself and them. He's saying, I'm on the ballot. And doing more and more things to put himself at the center of the news instead of letting candidates run their own campaigns. So,
8: well, I mean, him at the center is always the, him at the center is always the thing. There's never a world. And I got to tell you, I'm with you. If I were a Republican running, I don't know how you get away from him when every day he's stomping all over your throat.
11: I mean, they should have been recognizing the need for distancing a long time ago. There are plenty of canaries in the coal mine. There was Democrats were running the table in off-year elections, which has a correlation with midterms. The Iran war itself went south quickly, was never popular from the beginning, and only got worse. So the tariffs were a clear irritant in terms of the affordability concerns that Trump won in 2024 on and should have known better what tariffs were going to do to fulfill that promise. So in a normal midterm, people in office in the president's party would know that, you know, midterms were always a challenge for the president's party.
8: Yep.
11: And you normally try to put a certain degree of distance, and the need for that was going to be more acute this time around. But Trump tries to exact punishment of people in his party when they try to distance, and can succeed in primaries. That has happened. So he makes it even harder for Republicans to do what is normally done in midterms to try to lessen the normal pendulum swing. And now you're seeing a handful of folks scramble very late in the game to do that, and not even that many, quite frankly. So it only, you know, we don't want to make overly firm predictions at this time. You know, polls can be wrong and whatnot, but all the data combined with the way the president is behaving,

0: you know, he lacks the credibility to make such promises. And again, if he thought it was important for the government to give you a $5,000 check right now, you have a Republican majority in Congress right now. You wouldn't wait till after the midterm that you're probably going to lose to put that legislation on the table. You would do it now. And so to dangle it as a carrot, it's an insult.
1: Yeah.
0: It's an insult to voters who are demanding help now and saying, I'll only give it to you if you vote the way that I tell you to.
1: So now this blue wave of which you speak, and I know a lot of people who are saying this same thing. I'm always skeptical of that kind of talk. I'm always, yeah, let's not, because I don't want people to stay home. There's a whole bunch of reasons. But is this really about how bad the Trump policies have been? Or is it that Democrats is a message that Democrats are running on resonating? Or is it just, we're just tired of Trump and Vance and the Republican policies at this moment?
0: Well, much more of the latter. And again, we do need to be careful. Votes are not counted. Polls can be wrong. And Democrats are competing on a lot of very red turf. So even if you have a decent, you know, margin in the House popular vote, it doesn't automatically trans into a huge number of seats, especially at the Senate level, where the Senate map is very tilted against Democrats. And at the beginning of the year, no one would even believe you if you said Texas would be competitive. Iowa would be competitive. Alaska would be competitive. Ohio would be competitive. It would seem ludicrous. Just the fact that they're close at all is an indication of where the wind is blowing. But Democrats could have a really great or a pretty good House election and still come up short in a whole bunch of Senate seats and not take control. And you might say, oh, hey, you know, A for effort, you got closer in a lot of places than I thought you would, but it may not mean Senate control. Yeah. So there's really no reason for Democrats to stay home and say this whole thing's in the bag because they're running uphill. But in terms of the message question, I mean, let's be frank. Democrats are not running on a contract with America 10-point plan here. And I'm not saying that they should have. It makes, you know, there's often an argument that you have to, you know, be for something, not just against something. That really isn't true in a midterm. You know, being against something is usually just fine for winning a midterm. What you have to do after that point gets more challenging.
1: Especially all the stuff that's been going on. You know, especially with all the stuff that's been going on. Especially with a war that nobody wanted on either side. You know, my red hat friends, some of them are just as angry about that decision. Now they've kind of gone, well, you know, we need to feel safe. And yet I found none of them who were up late at night worrying that Iran was going to drop a nuke on us.
0: Right. I mean, that's why, I mean, again, we'll only know at the end of the day what actually happens. But it would appear, based on all the poll data we have, and all the anecdotal data that we have, and what the candidates themselves see as the priority issues to run on, is that affordability is the primary concern. And it's very evident why things are not as affordable as people expected them to be after 2 years of the Trump presidency. The tariffs and the Iran war and its effect on gas prices. That's what's in your face every day when you go to the gas pump, go to the grocery store. Now, I can even be charitable and say, you know what? The bigger affordability concerns that we all have, many of us have, are bigger ticket items. Elder care, surprise medical bill, college, buying a house, paying a mortgage or rent. I think those probably weigh on most people more.
1: Yep.
0: I mean, gas prices and groceries are an irritant. If you're paycheck to paycheck, much bigger deal. A lot of people aren't paycheck to paycheck, but they still go to the store every day and feel it. And it's a reminder of your larger concerns about affordability.
1: No, you're spot on. And you know, most of the people I talk to are just angry about the cost of gas and groceries, but housing, healthcare, education, you're spot on. I mean, those are the big ticket items that there doesn't seem to be any policy ideas for other than, yeah, you know, let the invisible hand do what it does.

0: Well, exactly. I mean, Trump never was laser focused on affordability. He's laser focused on whatever makes him feel good, whatever allows him to exert unilateral power. He enjoys tariffs because he gets to do it, although the Supreme Court has restricted him, and that makes him angry. And I think he drifted into being more of a militarist when he spent so much of his time saying they wouldn't be for forever wars, because that was a way to exert unilateral power.
1: Yeah.
0: And so if that's what the public is mad about, and the Republican response to that is, hey, this Democrat once said something about transgender rights, or they once said something that sound kind of woke 1.0, or in the case of your El Sayed, talk about he hangs around Hassan Piker and is excusing 9/11. And look, and I've been very critical of Hassan Piker, and I haven't given El Sayed a pass on everything. But just as a clinical electoral analysis, if you are primarily mad about prices, talking about 9/11 is the last war and then some.
1: Yeah.
0: It's not what you're mad about right now. And so maybe that's enough to make El Sayed do worse than Joyce Benson in the governor's race in Michigan, just based on the polling today. And again, I'm not saying this is the end of the story. It would seem that that's not enough to get Mike Rogers over the finish line 50%, because he's not finding a way to get to the core issue on people's minds, which is affordability.
1: Yeah. I got to get some of your thoughts on yesterday's UN speech, because, you know, in front of the UN, he's talking about how he singularly, you know, cut poverty rates here. The economy's better than it's ever been. Basically the kind of chest thumping that the rest of the world thinks we do anyway, he did in front of world leaders. Any thoughts about his speech?
0: It just shows that he hasn't learned anything. I mean, he has never had a embrace of the UN, of NATO, of international law and rules and norms, of diplomacy. You know, he's always wanted to be a my way or the highway guy. And you know, Stephen Miller talked very bluntly about, you know, the strong determine who is in control of the world. And they were feeling pretty high on their own supply after the Venezuela operation, which led them to go diving into the empty pool with the Iran war. But that has exposed the weakness of the strong argument, because you could still be kneecapped through asymmetrical warfare. You can drop a whole bunch of missiles. You can even assassinate the head of state. It doesn't stop a tenacious country to find, you know, your soft underbelly, your pinch point, which in the case was Strait of Hormuz, and render all of your supposed military superiority to be meaningless. And so after that's been exposed to the world, now you're going to go to the UN and claim that this body doesn't matter, that alliances don't matter, that the strong are going to rule. I just think that's going to get laughed out of the building. I mean, the entire philosophy is being discredited in front of our eyes. Yeah. And it's going to be an opening for the next Democratic president to say, you know, there's something to this whole diplomacy business.
1: Now, he did say that, you know, he got a resolution through condemning Iran. It was the greatest ever, got the most support ever. It was tremendous. He did say that. I mean, so I guess he now believes in the institution, that it gave him the greatest victory ever.
0: I mean, he talks on both sides of his mouth all the time. Just originally you said before, he says to one group, I'm on the ballot. And then to another group, I'm not on the ballot, because he wants to be able to juice his turnout. He's trying to get the hardcore Trumpers to show up, but he wants to hedge it so in case he loses the midterms, you don't blame him and say he's the reason why Republicans lost. You know, he wants to be able to say that America's military might is what should dictate policies around the world, but he's also Mr. Art of the Deal too, and he's really someone who gets along with all these nations, and all these nations give him great respect. It's all exposed as hot air when you see what happens on the ground in Iran, how that translates into your gas prices at home, and how that saps the public will at home to continue with a military strategy.
1: And now with the backdrop of, you know, starting today, you've got Xi Jinping coming to town. There's the big summit going to happen over the next couple of years. And it looks like Trump has picked a fight with a bully that we've got very little leverage over. That we've still got some levers, but you know, they control, you know, the pharmaceuticals, the rare earth minerals, and we're tied up again. So any thoughts on what this China summit's going to look like, or anything that you're looking towards or for as this whole thing rolls out?
0: Well, does Trump cave more? I mean, he continually overstates the leverage that he has. Doesn't get deals that are nearly as good as he claims they are, but goes to the microphone and says that they're fantastic and they're the best ever. You know, he's not somebody that cares about policy outcomes. He doesn't care how this actually impacts people next week, next month, next year. He doesn't care how it makes his party look. He doesn't care how it's going to help in the midterms. He doesn't care how it's going to help his potential successor who runs for president in 2028. He cares about looking good today. He cares about claiming that he did something today that makes him seem awesome. He's there at the ribbon cutting. He's there to issue the press release. And worrying about the specifics is not going to get in the way of the ceremonial moment that he craves so much.
1: And now he's got Trump TV that can, you know, can just stoke the ego 24/7. So last question I've got for you, as a journalist, as someone who writes critical things about people, maybe even Trump, how concerned are you by what's going on with him, you know, going after journalists and treating people the way that they are? And this is this beginning of what I see potentially escalating. Do you have any thoughts?
0: I mean, it's disturbing what he's trying to do. But he is not able to commandeer all the aspects of open liberal civil society that you would need to do to actually achieve full-blown authoritarianism. And if you forgive me a counterintuitive thought that people often find very irritating, it's relevant that the Supreme Court said to Donald Trump, you can't take over mail balloting. You cannot say by executive order that the Department of Homeland Security and the United States Postal Service can determine which mail ballots in individual states are counted and which ones are not. And as awful as the Supreme Court is, I'm not a fan of the Roberts Court. This is one of the worst courts of all time, but worst probably since the Roger Taney Court that did the Dred Scott decision. So I'm not calling the individual Supreme Court justices to be personal heroes. But you have, thanks to our founders, a structure which allows an independent judiciary to exercise its own independent thought. Just because Trump appoints you to the court doesn't mean you have to do his bidding, and his appointees did not do his bidding in that very critical case.
1: Right.
0: And that's part of the reason why we're going to have a free election. We still have a free press. People still know the score. They know whose fault high prices are right now. They have not been brainwashed because Trump has manipulated the media, manipulated the whole judicial system, which is something that you didn't have in, say, a place like Hungary for 15 years, where they didn't have an independent judiciary, and an authoritarian can win one election and then take all the levers of power and steamroll everything for 15 years. So be thankful that we have the structures that we do.
1: No, I'm right there with you. Bill, I appreciate the time and the thoughts. As always, great talking with you. I hope you'll come back and talk to us again soon.
0: Always. Thank you so much.
1: Our good friend, Bill Scheer. I want to hear your thoughts. Any comfort in that? That, you know, the midterms may go the Democrats' way. There may be some balance. I want to hear your thoughts. Rick at the RickSmithShow.com. Quick break. Right back.
2: 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I'm Chris Caraccio.
3: An emergency hearing related to President Trump banning certain media outlets from the White House has ended without a ruling. Judge Timothy Kelly said he will try to get an answer as soon as he can. A lawsuit was filed by CNN, MSNBC, and Politico that seeks to restore their access after Trump barred them from covering his events. Yesterday, in a court filing, the Justice Department said the president has the authority to restrict major news organizations from accessing certain areas of the White House, citing national security concerns. Chinese President Xi Jinping will be stateside soon for the first time in 10 years. President Trump is scheduled to meet with him at the White House. The two leaders are expected to discuss trade and AI during their second face-to-face meeting this year. Wall Street is closing with stocks lower. It comes as the yield on the 10-year Treasury note reached its highest level since July of 2007. At the closing bell, the Dow Jones lost 352 points, the S&P 500 fell 58 points, and the NASDAQ dropped 308 points. I'm Chris Caraccio, NBC News Radio.
4: 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Welcome back to the Rick Smith Show. Now, here is Rick Smith.
1: So, Republican Senate Armed Services Chairman Roger Wicker of Mississippi, he's criticized Donald Trump for actually hosting Xi Jinping, the Chinese president. And I got to be honest, if communism is the greatest threat to America, if you're buying that, if communism is so bad, maybe it is bad optics to be rolling out the red carpet for the red leader. Just kind of throwing that out there. But a lot of things at play. I mean, the UN speech yesterday was all about making we're the greatest in the world, doing a little chest thumping. And also, it's no longer artificial intelligence. It's super, super intelligence. Why? Because Donald Trump says so. And here to share some thoughts on, well, what this visit today through the rest of the week is really going to be about. I've asked our good friend Emily Delabrie to come share some thoughts with us. She's the co-founder of Horizon Advisory. You can check out their website at horizonadvisory.org. Emily, thanks for taking time for us.
5: Thank you for having me.
1: So do you get Wicker's point? I mean, I'm kind of like, if communism is the worst thing ever, maybe not, promote the guy, maybe just a thought.
5: Yeah. Like, I don't really think, well, there are two points. There's like an optics point. Should we be throwing a party and a banquet for the leader of the Communist Party, the Chinese Communist Party, and of China, when that's our number one adversary in the world? And the second is, why do we keep thinking that we can negotiate with China? Like, there isn't a deal to be made. We want different things. That's not going to change. There is no compromise. And we are just fooling ourselves into thinking that there can be an agreement that will be mutually beneficial.
1: Yeah, well, he's Mr. Art of the Deal. I mean, Donald Trump believes he can get a good deal. In fact, I don't know if you saw, but they bought some soybeans. Not as much as they did before, but they bought some soybeans, which is a huge victory for the Trump administration, because we're making the farmers a little bit of business. But I'm sure you've heard, greatest deal ever.
5: It's like when, like, you're behind on turning in something you have to turn in, but like the day before the deadline, you write a page of it and you're like, oh, don't worry. Like, there's a page, it's there. But also, even that, like, we shouldn't be dependent on China as a market. We shouldn't be dependent on China as a supplier. We also should not be dependent on them as a market. And like the fact that that's what we key to, that also to me is a problem.
1: Now, here's my biggest problem with what Trump's done. And I've talked about this extensively over the last, 10 years. Because Trump has left a void in the international community. His first term was all about isolation and left a lot of openings for China to fill the void. Now it's about beating up on our allies. When you've got Canada making agreements with China, I don't know that that's great for global security, where we should be. I think we should be cozying up to our allies instead of beating them like he's doing. I don't think it's good for us.
5: Yeah, I think I have some hot takes on this in general, but I think on the one hand, we have been too loose-handed, or whatever you want to say, with our allies for some time. Like, Canada, Mexico have served as conduits for China to access the U.S. market. So has Europe. We haven't pushed our allies to have the same standards on trade, on investment review, on technology sharing with China, with our adversary, that we ourselves have had. And so I actually think that there was demand for being, at a minimum, tougher on our allies. The problem is that toughness would have to be paired with a corresponding message that said, here's why we're doing this, and a proactive solution that said, if you can get on board with our trade restrictions or trade restrictions to match ours on China, tech restrictions, like with larger investment restrictions, larger barriers to China, then here's something positive and here's a partnership that we can advance to that end. And we didn't do that second part.
1: No, I mean, look, there has to be a carrot with the stick, obviously. It just seems like it's all sticks, and not just sticks. I mean, if you watched his UN speech yesterday, there was a lot of chest thumping going on there. A lot of, you know, we're the best ever now and you all suck. And, you know, the rest of the world's terrible and we're great. I mean, it's just... It's the caricature of what my friends who live overseas believe every American is. So he's just kind of perpetuated that stereotype that a lot of my friends in Europe believe all of us are. And I think that's problematic.
5: Yeah. And like one of the biggest obstacles, I think, to having real international partnership to compete with China was that, you know, quote unquote, third power countries or third party countries would say, well, what's the difference? Either of these actors is going to be a hegemon, is going to be a great power. We don't want to get caught in this rivalry. And if we could argue, here's a better scenario. Working with the U.S. and the U.S. being the global leader is better for X, Y, or Z reasons, whether that is international security or international prosperity or international norms, then that gave us a leg to stand on.
1: Yeah. Now, I go back to the Obama administration when they were pushing the TPP, which I was opposed to. I know a lot of my national security friends were like, no, this isn't as much about trade as it is, you know, bringing all of our allies together to push back against China. And I'm like, well, if that was the message, maybe you should have led with that. In retrospect, looking back, would that have been beneficial in this moment? Or is this just another thing Trump would have walked away from?
5: It wouldn't have changed anything. That's part of the problem is like up to this point, everything that really was done has been so tactical, so on the margins, like so assuming that if you do the right technocratic things or make the right fora for conversation, you're going to change the trend of China trying to take over the world. And that's just not how it works. So I don't think any of those failed attempts or walked away from attempts would have changed anything. The issue is that we need something positive now. And we are getting at best nothing.
1: Yeah. No, obviously AI and all of the build out of all of this will be on the agenda as Trump meets with Xi. This seems to me to be that next Cold War. This seems to me to be the AI race, because Trump made reference to it a couple of times in his speech that whoever wins the AI war is going to win the future. And he sees it in those kind of simplistic black and white terms. Do you see it in the same way?
5: Okay. When I say AI, what do you think?
1: I think of the what ChatGPT and all of those things have come into. The information that is gathered there, which I fear people who program that stuff and feed into it, feeds garbage and all kinds of stuff. And I also fear that my kids are going to lose their critical thinking skills because every one of their friends uses it for their thinking. So that concerns me. But then I also think about what I'm hearing about the sandbox stuff, that these are now going to become, you know, bots of hackers who are going to, you know, break into the FBI and steal everybody's information like just happened, or hack into our water supply and cut everything off. I'm concerned about the fact that right now over half of the social media and internet traffic is now non-human. So that's kind of what I'm worried about when I think of AI. And I know it's so much more, and it's more than I can possibly understand because I'm not that techie, but I'm fearful of it.
5: Well, yeah, but I think I want to like zero in on one part there. Like when we in America talk and think about AI, we overwhelmingly are talking about like the intelligent agents, the chatbots, or you know the ChatGPT, the things that aren't physical, right? That are virtual and crawling on the internet. When China talks about AI, they're talking about that, but they're talking about so much more than that. Robotics are maybe the biggest part of China's AI sector, and robotics that are used in industry to make things, in war to fight, and in society to change how we live our lives, whether that's intelligent vehicles or like in-home robots. Collecting, aggregating, using data. That's another huge part of China's AI program from the government down, and shaping how that information gets moved, gets exchanged, what the rules are around that. And then the physical value chain of AI. We don't really think about any of those things, which is a long way of saying, yes, I think AI is huge for the current competition, and whoever wins AI is likely to win the world, but not necessarily like the chatbots or the LLMs. Whoever can like shape how AI and control how AI is going to change industry and then capture all the returns that come of that when they get like the intelligent vehicle market, not just autos, or how you make things in the AI world, all of that is huge. And it's the American economy and it's American security, and China risks winning that.
1: Yeah, I got two thoughts as you were going through this. One, I'm thinking about Elon Musk and wondering if you think he's right that, you know, in 20 years, we're not going to need money. The robots are going to do everything. It's going to be great. Everyone's going to get universal high income. We can just paint and, you know, lay around and eat grapes, I guess. There's that. And then there's also the scary part of it. I'm just as fearful of government as anybody else. I'm more fearful of private corporations being in bed with government. And, during the 2024 election, most of my red hat friends were going, we can't, Democrats want social credit scores. I worry that AI does a masterful job of monitoring our every thought, heartbeat, and everything that we do think and breathe. And the control part of it, I have a lot of concerns.
5: Yeah, well, let's talk about the first one first. The biggest case scenario is that AI is like a new industrial revolution. And there have been past industrial revolutions. China defines them as the creation of new factors of production, whether that's land or labor or capital. At no point when the economy or industry has been disrupted and there's a new model for how we make an exchange and buy and sell things, at no point has that created a world where some other entity does the things and there are enormous riches and we all get to sit around and eat grapes. Like, we as humans, or in a capitalist system or whatever we want to call it, but I'd argue it's as humans, have always found a way to make sure that we still work and there's still a hierarchy and most people are still bound to that. And I think it's basically impossible that that's going to change.
1: Yeah. So let me ask you, what are you paying attention to as Trump and Xi are meeting? A lot of what we're going to see, if the pool cameras are there, unless we have to go over to Trump TV and watch without sound, what are you paying attention to? Are there, obviously, everything's going to be well scripted and well played out for the cameras, but what are you looking for as my expert on anything China, my go-to person? What are you looking for to see whether this is going to be successful or whether this is just for show?
5: So first of all, odds are, I think it probably will be a nothing burger. I think there will be commitments, but they'll be surface level. China won't follow through. It'll basically be a continuation of the last summit in China. Things to pay attention to. There are like very high risk ones. For example, loosening of restrictions on China in the American auto sector. If that happens, basically the American economy is toast. And there's high risk it will happen at some point. We really have to hope it doesn't happen now. So there are like definitely high risk things like that that I'm paying attention to. In general, another bucket, how we, the United States, use our tariff levers and whether or not this meeting opens the door for us actually to use those the way it seemed like might be the case at the beginning of this administration. Because that's one of the few modes of leverage we have over China. And if messaged right, it could be very effective. So does this provide us with the opening to actually tariff Chinese goods so that we ideally become less dependent as an economy on China? Of course, there will be conversations about chips, about AI, about Iran. Those are likely to rest on Chinese commitments regarding regulations or norms or international governance. And generally, I assume that those conversations are hogwash, or those commitments are hogwash. So I'm disinclined to really take any of that seriously.
1: Now, what do you think of, I was watching Bill Maher the other day, and Kevin McCarthy and another woman, I forget her name, we were talking, and the one person said that, Trump has picked a fight with a bully, a bigger bully, and has no leverage. And they're talking about China, that in this scenario, China's the bigger bully. We're the one who's, we're tied up in Iran. We've got some economic issues at home. Everyone's, here in this cycle, inflation matters, gas prices matter. Whereas in China, their concern for the comfort or discomfort of their people is a lot less. We're a little more responsive when the middle class gets a little angry and costs go up, heads start to roll. That's not a problem in China. So I guess the argument was, is they're just going to kind of wait this out. So the idea of this being a nothing burger kind of fits for me.
5: Yeah, I think that's entirely fair. Also, they know us so well, partly because we are very transparent and partly because they're just a lot better at studying us than we tend to be at studying them. And I think that adds a lot of risk to the equation, too, that they know how to stall and how to make sure that they're waiting it out.
1: Yeah, I've had friends like that where you make an agreement and they're going to do what they want anyway. And this is kind of where we are. And at some point, you have to make one of two decisions. You take it, as we have been, or you got to do something about it, cut them off, find other friends. It seems like we're in one of those moments. And I don't know that we've got the appetite. I know, communism is having a new moment in the U.S. Where we're all afraid of it. We're all being force fed it, even though nobody can find it. And yet when it comes to real communists, we don't seem to, I don't know. I guess we're missing the assignment.
5: It's very difficult to say no right now to China with the resources and the leverage or that lack thereof that we have. And I think we've put a lot of issues on top of that one, even though I would argue it should be the number one, and that's a real risk.
1: So now, if I remember right, Kevin McCarthy was saying the things we should be doing, and I want to ask you what you think we should be doing. His and I'm not promoting Kevin McCarthy, but it didn't seem like a bad idea to start cozying up to some of our allies, maybe bring India in, do something with them to kind of try and do some things, but also invest in our own country, rebuild our manufacturing capacity, start going after our own minerals, and not be as incredibly dependent as we are with the vast majority of our pharmaceuticals and 95% of the rare earth minerals that we need. Seems like a bit over dependent at this moment.
5: Yeah, the number one issue, and China says that the great power competition or today's competition is a competition over supply chains. It's, can we make things on our own? And the answer right now is no. The number one thing we should be doing is, as you said, investing in American manufacturing, making it possible to have industry to produce at home. And I don't think that should be the government is putting money into fabs for X, Y, or Z tactical thing here and there. It should be that we're actually changing the environment such that there are incentives to produce. And there is a regulatory environment that permits production. One of the number one things that has to happen for that to be possible is for there to be stronger barriers against an influx of Chinese-made cheap goods. Because as long as we can be dependent on those, American capital, American markets are not going to support alternatives.
1: Yeah, but look, to Trump's credit on a small part, he did try and use some tariffs, although in the worst way possible. I mean, we gave an idiot a tool, a decent tool that could have been used right, and he screwed it up. And my fear is we're never going to talk about tariffs after he leaves office. But I do think that's part of what has to happen with China, mostly China, if we're going to reclaim some of our manufacturing. And maybe we start, maybe willing to think about, I don't know, buying more stuff at home and maybe paying a little bit higher costs and as a national security kind of patriotism kind of thing.
5: Yeah, but there have to be the big picture changes like tariffs that create the incentives for that.
1: Yeah, well, we'll see. Any hope whatsoever that something positive comes out of this outside of more photo ops and maybe the occasional you know, Trump goofed over something or called China, I don't know, Vietnam. I don't know what's going on between his ears. Anything more than that, you think?
5: I mean, I think that the biggest hope is that there has been something of a lull in, like, there are people in this administration right now who do want to take a harsher stance on China. And there has been something of a lull to that end because of the upcoming now tomorrow summit. So does the summit happening mean that there's more of an open door and things that have been on hold can go into play? I think that would be the positive.
1: Yeah. But if history shows us anything, we're getting nothing. Emily, I appreciate the time as always. Horizonadvisory.org, the website, if you want to check out the work that Emily and her group does on this China issue. I appreciate the time, Emily. Thanks so much.
5: Thank you.
1: Want to hear your thoughts. You got any hope, any thoughts that anything positive is going to come out of Mr. Art of the Deal's meeting with Xi Jinping? I want to hear it. Rick at TheRickSmithShow.com. Right back. I'm Rick Smith, and this is Labor History in Two. On this day in labor history, the year was 1969. President Richard Milhouse Nixon issued the Philadelphia Plan. The goal of the plan was to require building trades unions to admit black members into their ranks. Nixon believed this would show him as a civil rights supporter without having to give in to the more radical demands of the civil rights movement. Affirmative action opponents sued to kill the plan, but they were unsuccessful. Prior to the introduction of the Philadelphia Plan, construction unions nationwide were almost exclusively white. Throughout the 1960s, black workers organized to demand access in construction trades in many northern cities. In Philadelphia in 1967, black workers protested to integrate construction work. This led to federal attention and Nixon's plan. The plan required six Philadelphia building trades to create numerical goals for integrating their locals. They had to meet those goals to get federal contracts. Many white construction workers nationwide opposed the plan. Construction workers in Pittsburgh and Chicago held protest rallies. In practice, Nixon had very little interest in strong enforcement of his plan. He wanted to use it to defend himself when critics attacked his administration's civil rights record. Civil rights leaders saw through Nixon's charade. Real progress in desegregating construction work was very slow, and the Nixon administration did little to change that. Still, Nixon's plan was a step, however small, at integrating the building trades. Another important step was the founding of the Coalition of Black Trade Unionists in September of 1972 in Chicago. Today, the organization has members in more than 1,200 locals and works to increase and support black members of trade unions. Today, integration of the trades remains an incomplete project. Labor History in Two, brought to you by the Illinois Labor History Society and The Rick Smith Show.
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1: So again, I'm trying to figure out, you know, how is it we got here? When you stop and think about it, how, as a country, did we allow ourselves to get in this position? How is it possible that this is where we've ended up? How did we become this dependent on China? How did we allow that to happen? How did we allow corporate America to abandon our shores and then us pay for it? I mean, because that's what happened. And I think we have to go back and look at the reality of our policies that did this. And look, it's over. It's done with. You know, both parties sucked on this issue. And there's enough finger pointing to go around. I don't want to get bogged down in the finger pointing at this point. There's a real problem. Houston, we have a problem, and it is we are extraordinarily dependent. And I look at the last, 10 years since Trump has been on the scene? It's all been about Trump, all about Trump, all about his grievances. And look, I give him credit for at least having some political instinct to know what people are angry about. But he's done nothing on it. We need a Manhattan Project style initiative to shore up our supply line. And we didn't learn the lessons from the pandemic. You know, we talked about it a lot. We need manufacturing. We talked a lot about it. How did China become the dominant manufacturer on this planet? A lot of people in art in this country got rich. A lot of people. It was roaring times. It was happy days are here again. And it's interesting that Emily went to the place that, you know, even I hadn't gone to. When I think of China and AI, when I think of China dominating AI, I think of the control mechanisms of you know, just collecting enormous amounts of data, knowing everything about you before you know yourself. And look, fear my government or any corporation has that information. And I go back to my friends in the 2024 election. Democrats want the social credit score. No, they didn't. There was nowhere where that was being talked about, except on right-wing outlets who are, this is a reason to divide. Now, when she said it, I'm going, you know, you're not wrong. They're trying to figure out how to overproduce. They're trying to go and do what Musk believes might happen, which is just make human workers obsolete. And then the question for me becomes, okay, let's say we end work as we know it. Let's say AI and automation and robotics and all this stuff is it's the future. Trump's super AI or super I or SI, super intelligence, is what he's calling it. I'm not. Maybe this is the future. But who controls it? I mean, who benefits from it? You know, follow the money. To who? Cui bono, to whose benefit? A handful. The Musks of the world. The communist Chinese government. A handful of oligarchs across this globe controlling these wonder machines. Democracy, communism, those will be obsolete terms. We're going to figure out something new. And that's what scares me. Especially when Trump is saying, nope, we're not doing anything. It's going to be the Wild West. But we had better quickly figure out how we're going to rebuild our own supply chains. How we're going to be able to manufacture the things that we want and need. Or China is literally going to eat our lunch. And my problem with Trump has always been, I think he is someone who's easily led astray. I think he's someone who some kind words and a pat on the head goes a long way. And the Chinese are very serious about global domination. They're very serious that they're going to be the leaders of the 21st century and beyond. It's going to be us subservient to them. And look, I don't know if you remember during the pandemic, shelves were empty. We couldn't ramp up production because we didn't have it. Want to hear your thoughts this week? Do you think something positive comes out of the meeting with Xi and Trump? Do you think, other than some photo ops and maybe a goof up, some kind of goofus move? Anything? I want to hear it. Rick at TheRickSmithShow.com. Miss any portion of the program, grab the podcast. And as always, thanks so much for being here. We'll see you back here next time.
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10: Well, good afternoon. It's Eric Ryder here with you on KKNW. We're headed towards 3. Time for a quick look at our traffic. Southbound I-5 from Green Lake on down to I-90 is stop and go in Tukwila to Des Moines. Some slowing in the Fife area just approaching Tacoma. Northbound I-5, Seattle, stretching from the West Seattle Bridge to South Jackson is slow. Some heavy traffic around 520 as well. Slow getting into Everett now from 526 on up to US 2 and 405 congestion southbound from Main Street and Bellevue on down through Newcastle, northbound slowing through Renton. Stay tuned to KKNW. 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
12: NBC News Radio, I'm Scott Carr. An emergency hearing related to President Trump's ban on certain media outlets from the White House has ended without a ruling. Judge Timothy Kelly saying he'll try to get an answer as soon as he can after a lawsuit was filed by CNN, MS Now, and Politico seeking to restore their access after Trump banned them from covering his events. Trump's accused the outlets of negative coverage, and the Justice Department argues in court the president has the authority to restrict major news organizations from accessing certain areas of the White House, citing national security concerns. As a result, the White House TV press pool has stopped covering Trump's events. This as Chinese President Xi Jinping starts his first visit to Washington, D.C. in 10 years. The president will meet with Xi at the White House today. The two leaders are expected to discuss trade and artificial intelligence. Reports say President Xi is not fitting in a visit to Iowa this time around, a place he's visited several times before. Native of Iowa and U.S. NATO Ambassador Matt Whitaker says he's hopeful today's visit to the White House will be productive.
13: We, you know, can obviously take advantage of some of the things that China can manufacture, but without becoming dependent or without, you know, having an unfair trade deal with them. So we'll keep working with our European allies, but there's a lot of work to do, I'll tell you that.
12: Whitaker is saying he thinks Russian President Vladimir Putin is ready to end the war with Ukraine.
13: President Putin certainly is looking for an off-ramp, hopefully, to get this war resolved.
12: This as NATO forces say they deployed military aircraft in Polish and Romanian airspace in response to a wave of Russian drone and missile attacks on Ukraine. Trading on Wall Street closed lower today as the yield on a 10-year Treasury note reached the highest level since July of 2007. At the closing bell, the Dow Jones had lost 352 points. Scott Carr, NBC News Radio.
14: The new SR-167 Expressway is now open. It's the shortcut between I-5 and SR-509 near 5. 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
10: Time now for a quick look at our KKNW weather outlook. Eventually partly sunny skies this afternoon, but a high only near 65. Mostly cloudy through the night and a low around 52. For Thursday, chance of rain, mostly cloudy skies and a high near 62. Then Thursday night, looks like rain likely with showers and a possible thunderstorm. Friday, again, showers and possible thunderstorm. Cloudy skies and a high near 61, but back to sunshine for Saturday.
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16: Somewhere near 60% of our students across the WSU system come from King County, and somewhere close to 70% come from the West Side. I'm a land grant gal. I actually was raised by people who were faculty members at MIT and at Harvard, so I wasn't born that way. But I raised 5 kids, and they all went to land-grant institutions. And in my mind, for decades, WSU has been the most impressive land-grant in the nation. It troubles me that not everybody in Washington understands and realizes what an amazing institution WSU is, nationally and globally.
17: But we all fundamentally know how important it is, because we have to have something that speaks truth to power and bring more rationality and keeps allows us to hold true to the fundamental principle of intercollegiate athletics, regardless of what we may have to pay them. I want to put that up front. They are students first and they are athletes second.

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1: Well, good afternoon. Eric Ryder here with you on KKNW. We're approaching 4. Time for a quick look at our afternoon commute. Southbound I-5 from the U District on down to I-90 sees scattered delays, and it's heavy from inner urban to Des Moines. Finding some slowing around State Route 18 and again as you get into the Fife area. Northbound I-5 slows around I-90, and we are seeing heavy traffic now getting into Everett from 526 on up to US 2. 405 southbound congestion from Main Street on down to the Newcastle area, northbound, finding some slowing just right around the 167 interchange, and again from 520 right on up to Woodinville. Right now, temperature is 64 degrees here in the Puget Sound. 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
2: NBC News Radio, I'm Scott Carb. An emergency hearing related to President Trump's ban on certain media outlets from the White House has ended without a ruling. The judge in the case, Timothy Kelly, says he'll try to get an answer as soon as he can after a lawsuit was filed by CNN, MS Now, and Politico seeking to restore their White House access after Trump banned them, citing negative coverage. The Justice Department says the president has such authority, citing national security concerns. Chinese President Xi Jinping is starting his first visit to Washington, D.C. in 10 years today. She's expected to visit with President Trump at the White House. The two leaders are expected to discuss several items, including trade and artificial intelligence. Members of a Senate committee have been taking a look at the rise of flock cameras nationwide. Republican Senator Josh Hawley led a Judiciary Committee hearing on Capitol Hill today, raising concerns about Americans losing privacy.
3: If you haven't heard of flock, all I have to say is flock's probably heard of you. In fact, the truth is you have probably been scanned and surveilled and tagged and logged multiple times this week alone.
2: Hawley says it shouldn't be that Americans wake up each day and just have to accept the fact that they're going to be on camera morning, noon, and night.
3: Practically every state in the union now has them, hundreds of thousands of them, recording billions of images every single month. And the question is, where are all of these images going? Who is using them?
2: The committee heard from several witnesses, including a Florida woman who was wrongfully accused of leaving the scene of a deadly accident because of flock camera data. Forecasters are saying Southern California could begin to feel the impacts of Hurricane Polo as early as next week. It's been downgraded to a Category 4 storm, but still one of the strongest hurricanes ever recorded in the Pacific. It's expected to stay away from land and turn toward the northwest. Scott Carr, NBC News Radio.
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1: Time now for a quick look at our KKNW weather outlook. Eventually partly sunny skies this afternoon, but a high only near 65, mostly cloudy through the night and a low around 52. For Thursday, chance of rain, mostly cloudy skies and a high near 62. Then Thursday night looks like rain likely with showers and a possible thunderstorm. Friday, again, showers and possible thunderstorm. Cloudy skies and a high near 61, but back to sunshine for Saturday.
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5: Hello and welcome to another episode of Staying Power. This is a show that's all about building a better life, and isn't that what we all want? That's why we do this show. That's probably why you're listening to this show, and we're so glad that you chose to do so. We are here to talk about one way that you can build a better life, and we hope that it resonates with you By we, I mean myself, JDK Winnikin, and as always, sitting across from me, ready to roll, ready to spout knowledge, humor, insight, and more than one joke at my expense, my friend, my co-host, Ashley Knievel. Hi, Ashley.
6: Hello.
5: How are you?
6: Good.
5: All of that was true, wasn't it?
6: It usually is, yeah. I feel like it's not a show unless I make fun of you.
5: Well, you know, that's okay. You know, it's sort of a
6: It makes
5: part
6: it
5: of,
6: relatable.
5: It does. Right? What, because everybody makes fun of me at some point?
6: No, because we all have that friend that either we're the one that is the butt of a joke, or we always have somebody that gives us a lot of material.
5: Yeah, well, I give a lot of material. So
6: it's good material. It's good. It's good. The jokes are great. Everyone's laughing with us.
5: Yes. Well, it's good to see you.
6: Likewise.
5: All right, good. Well, we're so happy to have all of you out there joining us for this episode. Remember, if you're brand new to the show, first of all, welcome. And there's a lot of episodes that you can catch up on wherever you get your podcasts. You can also check out video episodes at our YouTube channel. That's Staying Power Show. 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So we hope to hear from you there. Special thanks at the beginning of this episode to our lovely sponsor, Pars Revive Renovation, which is a home remodeling company here in the Pacific Northwest that, as we focus on kind of improving our internal landscapes, they focus on improving your external landscapes, your home around you. 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And if you reach out to them, make sure you mention that you heard about them on Staying Power and see what happens. So thanks to them. All right, did I get everything there, Ashley?
6: I think you did a swell job.
5: Okay, thank you so much. How are things? Getting busy? It's fall, deep into fall now.
6: Yes, it is. I think we're officially in the fall season.
5: Yeah.
6: It's going well. I love this season.
5: I know you do. You freak out every time this season.
6: I do, but only as an adult. As a kid, I was such a summer baby and hated the fall because it meant summer was over.
5: Yeah.
6: And the heat was going away. The sunshine was going away. But as an adult, I've just started engaging in all of the fall activities that come with the season.
5: Yeah.
6: And they're so fun. There's so much to do.
5: They are. I'm a big fan of fall myself. I like when it cools off. Mm-hmm. I like the seasonal changes. My wardrobe is much more suited to fall than it is to the summer.
6: Fall wardrobe is fantastic.
5: Summer wardrobe is so simple. It's shorts and t-shirts and flip-flops for me. That's pretty much it. That's the Hawaii kid in me. But fall,
6: slippers.
5: You can do a little bit more, right?
6: There's so much more you can do with fall.
5: There is. Okay, so it's also, we're coming up on, you and I are coming up on a very busy.
6: Speaking of seasons.
5: Coming up on a very busy season. For all of you out there, what we're going to talk about today are those times in life where you know that some, like you're coming up on a crunch time, like where some real busy things are going on. Maybe it's in your work. Maybe it's some family stuff. Maybe it's, you know, maybe you have a surgery coming up or there's something medical going on. Just something that you know is coming that you have to really bear down to really focus on and make some choices in how you're going to spend your time. Ashley and I are going to talk about that today because we both have kind of seasons like that coming up, right?
6: Yeah, we do.
5: Don't we? So I'm going to let you kind of play that out.
6: Like
5: what we're talking about.
6: Okay. Well, in JD's situation, he is in the health insurance industry and everyone knows that open enrollment is just around the corner, and that is so overwhelming and so exhausting and very nerve-wracking for a lot of people. Mm-hmm. Like they have to make some really big decisions and they have to like forecast things without knowing like how their life is going to go. And there's just a lot of uncertainty in that industry. So, you know, Godspeed to you.
5: Thank you.
6: But that is,
5: And
6: it is your first time in this open enrollment season, because as all of our longtime listeners know that you've been in this job occupational space now for like since towards the beginning of the year.
5: Seven months.
6: Okay. See, like nothing just like throwing them in.
5: This is my first gauntlet run.
6: You're going to do great.
5: Thank you.
6: And then for me, it is, I'm in the medical space and the end of year similar to like insurance is like insurance plans a lot in MySpace renew in the beginning of the year. And so people want to use their benefits or, you know, they always have holiday plans. And so they're trying to get things done before the holidays roll around. And that is such a crunch trying to balance the people that planned ahead and then those that didn't and now are on like an emergency basis and are trying to make their emergency like our emergency. And then there's people that are like coming back from trips or college or whatever that it's critical they get in because they only have like a week or two and it's a lot.
5: Yeah.
6: We know, we both know, me having done it, you knowing about it's coming, that it's going to be very taxing on us time-wise. I mean, definitely like for energy and, you know, attention and whatnot. But our time is going to be mostly dedicated to what is coming in the next 8 to 10 weeks. And it's a lot.
5: Yeah.
6: It's going to ask a lot of you. You're going to be spending your weekends at a desk talking to people.
5: More or less. Weekends are going to be theoretical more than anything else, which is okay, actually. I mean, it's a busy time of year. It's the busiest time in the health insurance industry. And what I'm happy to say is we've got a good plan. You know, we know what to do. This agency's done this many times. So I feel like I'm in a good place with that. And I just have to figure out what my bearing down looks like. I've never done this before. I would be very interested. You've done this before from your side. Yeah. You've done it. I would be very interested in having a conversation for my own benefit as well as for our listeners on, like, what do you do? Like, how do you frame it? How do you approach it? Because you can't just, you may have to put some things on hold, right? Like my social life's going to take a hit. My family, I'm not going to see them as much. And I've prepped all these people in my life to know that I've got a 7 or 8 week stretch where it's going to be a challenge. But you have to sleep. You have to eat. You know, got to get some movement because if I don't take care of myself, I'm going to not do well. In all of this. So I'm interested in having that conversation with you.
6: For JD specifically, I would say don't watch any sports because we know what sports does for you. Might be best that you tune that out.
5: Well, you know.
6: Not possible. It's a bit of a joke.
5: Well,
6: but
5: my baseball team this year is completely flamed out, so I don't have to worry about them playing in October.
6: One disappointment down.
5: One disappointment down. And then football season is just getting started. So
6: it is, but you will be like in the throes of it when it like.
5: Yeah.
6: Games are going to happen while you're trying to do your stuff. But
5: yeah, I'm not going to see very much.
6: You do with whatever feels best in the environment. That's all you. But I would say, especially because you know, like all of your October and your November are going to be just like a madhouse. I remember the first couple of times I went through this season, I didn't know any better. But now looking back, I know better. Is there has, like you said, there weekends will be theoretical. You have to differentiate between your weekdays and your weekends, probably because even though you're working on the weekend, the work environment will be different.
5: Yes.
6: I'm going to assume that for you, that like the office is not going to be full of people on Saturdays and Sundays. Like you will have meetings and phone calls and whatnot, but it's not going to be the same overwhelm that you're going to feel like Monday, Tuesday, Wednesday, Thursday, so on. And it's kind of like how we frame it now, of like we have the weekday and the weekend and we know what that looks like. And we always tend to look forward to our weekends or our days off because of what we have decided that they are. I would advise you to try and do the same thing with yours. Like, yes, you know, you're going to be working on the weekends, but you can look at it like, oh, this is not lighter work, but maybe a little bit of a different feel because you're not dealing with the overwhelm so much. And you have a little bit extra time, so you can be a little bit more intentional with your conversations and take whatever time instead of being like, okay, not to rush it, but like, I know I got like 20 more phone calls after this one, you know, whatever, is look at it that way. So that way it doesn't feel like a nonstop, like a groundhog day.
5: Yeah.
6: That makes sense. Because otherwise that, I feel like, is how burnout is inevitable.
5: Yeah.
6: Because you don't feel any sort of break at all whatsoever.
5: Right. I'm glad you said
6: that.
5: It does. And it actually fits with my instinct. Because I know that I'm going to need to be working on both days. Just because the way it works is you need a certain amount of time to be able to do each of these appointments in any of these spaces. Whether we're talking about Medicare, whether we're talking about individual and family, which starts in November, right? So there's two open enrollment periods that overlap with each other, right, in the middle of the fall. And I know, like, my weekdays, they're going to be busy. They're going to be really busy, really full. And my weekends, though, I'm thinking what I'm going to do is probably start them an hour or two later than I normally do. Mm-hmm. Still do all the meetings. And then finish an hour or two earlier.
6: There you go.
5: Which would actually be like a normal work day.
6: Yeah, as opposed to like as opposed an elongated to the, yeah, overtime.
5: Yeah, yeah. And I should make clear, I mean, it's a lot of work, but it's a really good opportunity for me to really nail down being in this industry, which I'm really excited about.
6: Yeah.
5: And to do well, right?
6: Well, and you're going to, I mean, let's not forget what you're doing is you're helping guide people to make really important decisions.
5: Yes.
6: And knowing there's

0: providing a structure and a space where people can be vulnerable and honest about stuff, but then still come to a good conclusion. Like, mm-hmm. that's totally your wheelhouse. So once you get it down, this is going to be really great. It's going to be exhausting,
1: yeah.
0: but it will be, you're going to get a lot of good back from it.
1: I thank you for that. I agree. I think at the front end, it's going to be a little wobbly, you know, just kind of making sure I'm getting everything down. But I know there's going to come a point, and I've shared this with my coworkers. I know there's going to come a point where I all of a sudden go, oh, wait a minute. I'm not worrying about that anymore. Mm-hmm. Oh, okay. I know how to do that now, right? All that. But it's, yeah, I'm looking forward to it. I am looking forward to
0: good.
1: It. All right.
0: Well, that's good.
1: So, yeah, it's, I think the, I've tried to break it down to, like, what are the bare essentials that I need to be doing? I'm not worried about putting my head down and working a lot of hours.
0: Mm-hmm.
1: I've done that before.
0: Yeah.
1: I've done it, you know, I've had environments where I have worked, I guess you could say, 60, 70, 80-hour weeks. I've done that before. I did it in working for my PhD. Mm-hmm. I was working all the time, particularly when I was studying for comprehensive exams, writing, things like that. I've done it on, like, back when I was in college, summer camp jobs. That was 24/7. Mm-hmm. I did that. You're working all the time. When I wrote my novel, it was a lot of hours. Just, I'm not worried about that part. I don't worry about that at all, as a matter of fact, particularly because it's not like I'm doing it for free.
0: Right.
1: Right?
0: Yeah. There's, you know, also compensation.
1: There's compensation that in that. It helps a lot.
0: That helps.
1: Helps a lot. It's more of making sure that I do as well as I can with the material that I'm working with, but then I also got to make sure I'm taking care of myself mm-hmm. at the fundamental levels that will keep me at my utmost ability to do the job well.
0: Mm-hmm.
1: 'Cause otherwise there's no point.
0: Right.
1: Right. So there's a few things that come to mind with that I know we can talk about going forward. It seems to me rest,
0: mm-hmm.
1: you know, not sacrificing that. Even if it's like, oh, man, I just got home and I got to turn around and go back. I need to go to bed. Mm-hmm. Just doing that, you know, instead of like, oh, I need to fight for, you know, a few hours of time that are going to then cut into my sleep time. I'm not going to be able to do that. I have to make sure I'm eating well.
0: Mm-hmm.
1: I have to make sure I'm getting movement in. That's a job that's very sedentary. You're sitting in one place.
0: Yes.
1: Got to make sure I'm moving, getting some sort of exercise. And I think there's also an important component, too, that it doesn't help when we're super busy to be frenetic about it,
0: mm-hmm.
1: meaning internally, mm-hmm. right? And then expressing that externally, like always being in a hurry or feeling always harried, like where you're feeling like you're shaking. Well, I think you can do that. I think you have to be deliberate.
0: Mm-hmm.
1: You can only be as slow as time allows.
0: Yes.
1: Right?
0: Yeah.
1: But yet you have to be thorough. You have to be calm. The way I figure, everybody I'm going to be talking to is going to be coming in kind of frenetic or like, oh, yes. What do we do? What's the best thing? Da, da, da, da, da. It's going to help them to talk to somebody who is not.
0: Yes.
1: Yeah. You can just say, nope, we're going to take care of this. We're going to get it solved. Here's the basics. Let's cut through all the clutter, all the noise. And here's really what you need to know. And here's what we really need to decide.
0: Mm-hmm.
1: Those things together is sort of what I think I need to be focusing on. So
0: I would agree. And honestly, what you said, I think if you say that to people when they come in, because you're right, they are going to be frenzied. They are going to be not feeling in such a great place. But like, if you say, like, by the end of this, we're going to come to a conclusion mm-hmm. and a decision, I think that already will help appease and release some of the tension that they're going to be feeling.
1: Mm-hmm.
0: Because it's like, okay, good. Like, I'm not going to leave with this what if anymore. Like, I'm going to leave knowing that I can have my confidence in the fact that I know what's going to happen.
1: Yeah.
0: And then I can finally rest at night and
1: yep.
0: check that box. And yep. everybody wants to do that. So
1: right.
0: I think it will be really good to help direct their mind. Okay. This is just a problem we're solving
1: mm-hmm.
0: and we're going to solve it together.
1: Yep. Yep. Yeah. And I think people appreciate that when you bring that to them. You know,
0: yeah.
1: when you're taking a look and you slow things down and say, you know, let's take a look at this comprehensively.
0: So, mm-hmm. I like it.
1: All right. So we'll see where this conversation takes us. And you, so will you, as a matter of fact. You're just going to have to come back after our first break here on Staying Power. And when we come back, we'll kind of take a quick
0: little side note,
1: little side quest, I guess, into our weekly segment where Ashley and I each talk about something that's happened in our week. and how we responded to it. This week it is 2

0: minutes of triumph. So we will see you back here in just a minute for that and so much more on Staying Power. Stick around. You know, on Staying Power, we talk a lot about building a better life.
1: And a big part of that is the space you live in every day.
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1: Hello.
0: We're talking about bearing down into seasons that are demanding a lot of us, whatever that may look like. And so hopefully with what we're talking about, ours is in our work spheres, I guess, but it can be in any sphere, but we hope that whatever sphere this relates to for you, you're going to be getting some things out of it. Mm-hmm. So before we jump back into that, though, as I mentioned before the break, it's time for our weekly segment where Ashley and I each take 2 minutes to talk about something that happened in our week, what we learned from it, and share it with you, all in the name of being open, of connecting, and being vulnerable, which are all the things that really, when we do those things well, inevitably leads to a better life. This week it is 2 minutes of triumph. Here we go. There we go. Thanks, Homer. Okay.
1: Well, that's what I'm going to sound like this week. I'm so excited. My triumph is I am literally about to leave to go on a trip down to California, which I will get to live out something I've been wanting to do for a bit. From my longtime listeners, our longtime listeners, I guess, of this show, know that I went through an injury with my eye about a year and a half ago.
0: Yeah.
1: It was April of last year. And
0: Holy cow.
1: I know, right? It prohibited me from going to Universal Studios in California. And I was saddened by that. I was like, well, someday I'm going to go back. Well, this is me going back. So
0: Tell them why you were saddened. Because what's at Universal Studios?
1: There is Harry Potter Land and Diagon Alley, and I have been told that I also need to go to the one in Orlando, so that is future coming, not to worry. But we're going to start
0: with
1: California.
0: That's like a whole park, I think.
1: Yes.
0: Yeah,
1: yes.
0: Like its own thing in Florida.
1: I'm going to, it's similar to like Disney World, multiple locations as part of one. So I'm going to go to Universal, and I'm going to see some spooky Halloween stuff, and then I'm going to see the normal Universal with all the Harry Potter stuff. And then I am going to spend one day at Disneyland because I've never seen it in its fall Halloween. Harvest-esque attire. So oh, yeah. I am going to do that. And I'm very, very excited. I'm going to eat all the churros. Like, it's all happening.
0: Oh, man.
1: I know.
0: How many churros do you think you'll have while you're there?
1: Well, I'm only going to Disneyland one day, and I don't remember if they have them at Universal. So if it's only at Disneyland, I'm going to have at least two. Okay. One when I first get to the park, and I need one on the way out. Probably a third in there.
0: It's breakfast and dessert. And a great snack.
1: Honestly, it's ready for any occasion.
0: I had some family members who were just down there recently, and I keep a churro count. I'm like, how many have you had?
1: They're good.
0: At least like three or four. They are good.
1: Like I'm gonna have a couple. There's other good food in the park too, so I'm not gonna.
0: It's exciting. That's like three straight days of spooky.
1: I'm so excited.
0: You're all about.
1: And it's supposed to be like 85 degrees. So I'm like, huh. Okay, prime for that.
0: So summer weather, but fall festivities. Mm-hmm. That's like the perfect thing for you.
1: Yeah, well, it'll be nice and warm at night, so it'll just make it so much more fun.
0: Very fun. So,
1: yeah,
0: very fun.
1: That's me.
0: Awesome. What I'm sure we'll see all about it on social media.
1: Yeah, if you follow me on Instagram, you'll see it all.
0: Oh, yeah, very good. For me, it's interesting. This one goes back a few weeks, but you know, I'm a sports fan. It's football season, right? It's fully underway. you know, my team, our team, also the team you root for, won the Super Bowl last year.
1: This is true.
0: So, you know, things are good.
1: Okay. Right?
0: But, you know, it's interesting is, have you ever played fantasy football before? No? Okay, yeah, you're not a fantasy football person. I get kind of annoyed with fantasy football because it's really complex and people, like, get way over into it, I think. And you pick players from different teams and you can end up, like, picking players that play against your own team, you know, and it kind of changes how you watch the game, how you root for the game. And I don't like that very much. But I was talking with a friend of mine about that, and my family had wanted to do fantasy football, but I couldn't imagine trying to teach my parents how to do this thing in their 80s. Not that they couldn't do it, but I think it would just be too, like, that's a lot of time during the week, and I wanted something simple. So I actually invented a fantasy football game for our family to play.
1: Oh, really?
0: Yeah.
1: Oh, that's
0: it's
1: cool.
0: It's really good. I'm not going to lay out how it is here because I still might, like, tweak it, but no, but I also might license it for myself because it's so far it's working. It's super simple and it's in a way where you never have to root against your favorite team. You can hate watch your least favorite team, right, and get points for it. And then you have other teams that you root for to win or to lose, and it kind of helps you appreciate the game more. And so far, my family loves it.
1: Okay.
0: Yeah, except for the people that are in last place. But, you know, that's
1: inevitable.
0: That's inevitable. But it was just kind of fun to come up with it. And it kind of, I'm not a type of person who does that. It just kind of came to me and I thought, oh, this could be kind of fun. And the family wanted to do something. And so, and I got to give them credit. They jumped into it. I was like, we can just invent this and see how it goes. But it's kind of cool. I got spreadsheets that I update every week. Yeah.
1: Very exciting.
0: Yeah, it was kind of fun. It was kind of fun. So, you know, if it takes off, then, you know, we'll have more to talk about. Makes more money.
1: So
0: exciting. Yeah, I know. I know. I'm so excited. She's laughing at me. All right. There we go. There we go.
1: Anyways, back to our topic.
0: Back to our topic. Okay. Bearing down. So, Ashley, what, in terms of, like, for your busy season, like, how do you start to prep for it? Like, what do you, is there a prep involved? Do you just kind of know what you need to line up?
1: No, there is a prep. And it's not, for me, it's not like any one day where I'm like, well, here we are. This is the day it starts. But I just, for lack of a better phrase, I just feel it in the wind. It just starts to really pick up and come in.
0: The answer is blown in the wind.
1: That's
0: yes.
1: Right. Okay.
0: Yeah.
1: Yep. But I do, as you said in our first segment, like the things that you mentioned are actually the things that I do look at. Mm-hmm. And I remind myself, like, okay, the core things I'm going to need is to eat, to sleep, or rest, and move. Okay, great. So, obviously, I always make sure, and these are kind of like baseline things. People probably know them, but they're so baseline that people can overlook them.
0: Mm-hmm.
1: And so I try not to overlook them is like figure out my food, because I feel like that is kind of like the most elusive one.
0: Okay.
1: Fitness is a bit too, but like sleep, like eventually you're going to sleep.
0: Mm-hmm.
1: But like food, you could go all day without eating.
0: Yeah.
1: Without meaning to, right? Like the day just like flies by. You haven't eaten anything, and then now you're like, oh, I'm like, or you're driving in the morning, you're swinging by a coffee store to like get some coffee on the way. It's really easy to grab, very sugary,
0: right,
1: like not healthy pastry, or you know something to just coast into
0: Egg
1: your morning,
0: McMuffin.
1: Which is like not right. It's not the most ideal way to start your day. So you know, figure out. Some people are a breakfast person, some people are not. But the point is, like, figure out your food. And make sure you have healthy food on hand at your workstation or like in the kitchen or, you know, wherever you can. And like
0: fruits and vegetables, I would think.
1: Yes. Or, you know, like things like
0: some protein, almonds.
1: I would
0: maybe.
1: Say you look into, I call it like brain food, but like look for like really nutritionally dense food that is going to help your brain, because your brain's going to be stimulated all day long and working overtime. Mm-hmm. And your brain is an organ that burns calories also. So you might as well make sure that you're eating and consuming calories that your brain can actually use.
0: Smart.
1: So don't eat, you know, like high processed stuff like sugars, sodas, you know, things like that.
0: Mac
1: like
0: and cheese.
1: Keep it. Yeah. Like keep it, you know, and not to say you can't have them, but don't make those like your quick grab. Like I'm just going to have this every day. Right. So make sure you have like healthy food nearby. I do meal prep on Sundays is most ideal, and I'll prep for like a couple days. Like I will not eat meal prepped food 4 days out from when it was cooked. It's disgusting to me. I refuse. I'll prep food on Sunday, and I will eat it by Monday, Tuesday.
0: Yeah,
1: I
0: yeah.
1: don't like eating it from Wednesday onward. It's gross.
0: Do you ever freeze anything?
1: I do.
0: Yeah,
1: I have done that. I think you've
0: talk
1: to me
0: yeah.
1: before about like freezing soups and stuff.
0: Yeah,
1: you get into cooking.
0: That,
1: yeah, think. And things like that's good because then you can just take them and reheat them.
0: Yeah,
1: right. And that is so imperative to just have a routine where it's like you block out 2 hours on whatever day and like prep your food. And if you're not a preppy food person, then at least just have like healthy, quick, go-to foods.
0: Yeah.
1: Right. Make sure you just know what that is.
0: Mm-hmm.
1: The other one is like. There comes a point, and for us, both resting and sleeping and nutrition and fitness and exercise are like all important.
0: Mm-hmm.
1: But there will come time where, at least from my experience, I had to choose, do I want to sleep? Do I want to work out? Because if I want to get my 6 or 7 hours of sleep, I will not be able to work out. Or I'm like, yes, I'm like, or there's not enough time. Like, maybe I worked until 7 o'clock at night by the time I get home and I eat dinner and I clean up. Like, whatever time that is, like, okay, if I'm going to get up at, like, 4:30 in the morning, do I want to get enough sleep or do I want to work out? And there's part of me that always was like, no, you're going to work out.
0: Yep.
1: Because I would feel such a guilt if I didn't, especially right. because my job was sedentary. I have since learned how to balance that, but there were definite times where I had to make a decision. What is more important, sleep? Or working out.
0: Mm.
1: And then I also curated, I remember a long time ago we talked about this, of like a plan A, B, and C for what the workouts look like. So, you know, like for me, it's like either hitting the weights for an hour or going to jiu-jitsu, which jiu-jitsu is at a certain time. So if I miss the start of class, like obviously that's gone and my gym closes at a certain hour. So I can do that.
0: Yeah.
1: But if that doesn't work, then I can go home and do like a 20-minute HIIT cardio circuit, or I could go out for a walk or something. And you can do those in like 15 minutes.
0: Yeah.
1: There's kind of like no excuse to not be able to do it unless you get home at like 10 o'clock at night from whatever. You know, like this is just not going to work.
0: Mm-hmm.
1: But knowing that I do want to get my fitness, break a sweat, somehow get some movement and get the blood flowing, but know that it may look different.
0: Yeah.
1: And that's okay.
0: Mm.
1: And doing anything is still a win, even if it's not your plan A.
0: Mm-hmm.
1: Because most of the time what you feel is the guilt of not doing enough.
0: Yeah.
1: And then it kind of feels as if any effort is moot, which is really frustrating and disappointing. And you can spiral from
0: And then
1: that.
0: You feel defeated, and that just makes everything else harder.
1: Well, that's and then there's part of it, too, that's like, oh, well, this isn't even like doing anything, so what's the point? But it's good for you. Like, and you're not trying to win a bodybuilding competition during this period of time. You're just trying to keep your body healthy.
0: Yep.
1: So just know that's the point and that's the expectation. More than likely, that would be the expectation for people, I would imagine, is do that. But then also, like you said, make sure you get your rest. I know you said a few episodes ago that when you come home, and especially if it's been a long day at the office, if you need to get anything done, you don't sit down at home.
0: Yeah,
1: you
0: don't.
1: Just get it done.
0: You get it done. Yeah.
1: Because, you know, if you sit down, like, this lights out. Like, it's
0: I'm
1: over
0: done.
1: For you.
0: Yep. Yep.
1: And it's okay to look forward to those nights and be like, okay, I'm going to work out 3 nights a week or whatever, 3 mornings, because you have your weekend. So it's like you have 7 days and you can look at it as a 7-day period or you can look at it a 30-day month. Like, I know 7 days is pretty common, but sometimes I transition to, like, I have 30 days in this month. If I can work out on 15 of them, I'm happy.
0: Yep.
1: And that might change from week to week. It might be like 2 days this week. It might be 4 days next week. But I'm not going to beat myself up over it as long as in the long term I'm doing something. But knowing that you have those days where you can just go home and lights out is incredible.
0: Yeah, I like that idea because the other pressure I can put on myself is to try and do these things every day.
1: Yeah, it's not going to.
0: Yeah, it's not going to happen.
1: No
0: offense. Yeah, and I like what you said about 15, 20 minutes of movement, right? Just getting, that's all it takes, right, to get the body moving and to get to get a sweat going. And I've got stuff at home. I have a spin bike at home. I've got workout gear at home. I've got a good walking path that I like to walk that I can do in an hour and get a good walk in. But even any portion of it that would be 20, 25, 30 minutes would be just fine. You know, and I don't mind walking in the dark because it's going to be dark here soon.
1: Yeah,
0: you know?
1: 8 o'clock.
0: Yeah, so, you know, those are things that stand out to me. I know for me, the food is the easiest one for me to cut corners on, right? Just grab something on the go, don't prep it, you know. And I always get so frustrated when I have those moments just in the non-busy season. I'm like, oh, I left my lunch in the fridge. What am I going to do? Mm-hmm. Right? Or, oh, I forgot to do that. And it's so easy to just grab something that's not the best.
1: Yeah.
0: Right? You know, so I like that idea of kind of keeping brain foods at work. You know, it's a good one. What are your, well, what kind of brain foods do you eat?
1: That's a great question. I was going to say, especially for, like, you and I are very different in our size and stature. So it is a lot more of a responsibility for you to find enough fuel for yourself.
0: That's true.
1: Because there's a lot of you to make sure that you're feeling well. And mm-hmm. so all of a sudden, like, I'm like, oh, I could get away with a protein shake, a couple of eggs.
0: Yeah. If like, any of you are listening and haven't seen our back and forth, it's like the Mandalorian and Grogu.
1: Yeah, I'm 5'3".
0: I'm tall. She's smart. She's small. She can fit a little backpack.
1: Yeah, I'm little in comparison. Yeah. So, yeah. But to answer your question, I try and do like healthier fats. Mm-hmm. I am not a fan of avocado, but on occasion, if there's like guacamole, I will try to eat it because I'm like, okay, this is good for me. You're not a fan of salmon. I am a fan of salmon, so I make sure I eat
0: I wish that. I was. It'd be so much better, particularly up here in the Northwest.
1: It's okay.
0: Yeah, I'm not a big fan of it.
1: But, I mean, like, I try and eat, like, fish a couple nights a mm-hmm. week. I love my sweet potatoes. Mm-hmm. It's got a lot of good nutritional value in those. I like berries. And berries sometimes are not always super common because I think they're more of a summer mm-hmm. Some are fine, but, you know, like, they hold a lot of antioxidants in them, which are super helpful. You can find them in the frozen aisle, and you can make a smoothie out of it.
0: Yep.
1: I stick to, like, I don't eat, like, bleached stuff like bagels, things like that. Because it's just, somebody told me once that a food that if you lit it on fire and it, like, disintegrated right away is probably not healthy for you. Kind of like a marshmallow. Mm. You know, you light on fire and, like, few seconds it's gone.
0: Yeah.
1: So I tend to think of food in that way. Like, if I lit this on fire, how long would it take to completely burn
0: through?
1: If it takes a while, probably better for me.
0: If I lit this on fire, how long would it last? That's interesting.
1: It's kind of a silly thought, but it's helped me make some decisions on stuff. Like, I'll cook up like ground turkey or like steak and chicken, you know, kind of like your baseline foods. Mm-hmm. I do love I am a fan of the pre-mixed salads. I will buy those. But then you can just grill up chicken and add it to your salad, or you can get the shrimp from the store, steak, or whatever. That is a big, big win for me, is doing those, because then you're still getting some of the nutrition from
0: And it's not processed and overly prepared, right?
1: Yeah.
0: Right.
1: And it doesn't take long.
0: No. No. For my birthday this year, I bought myself 30 reusable containers. to hold food.
1: Yeah.
0: You know, cause
1: nice.
0: Yeah. I am doing some food prep in advance, some soups and things like that. And one thing I really love, like, have you ever had like, chicken, like lettuce wraps at mm-hmm. various places?
1: Oh yeah.
0: I love those. And I actually have like my own recipe that I made up of that, kind of adapting other ones that I really like, and it's super simple. And so mm-hmm. I'm going to be making a big old thing of that. I have like the biggest wok outside of Southeast Asia at my house. And and I love to use it. And so I think I'm going to make a big old thing on that and like parcel it up. So then, because then if I can pick up fresh vegetables and fruit on the regular, mm-hmm. that's a quick stop.
1: Yeah.
0: Quick do. Don't have to spend hours in the kitchen. And then I can heat it up and go.
1: That's, oh my gosh, that's so good. Or like a really hefty stew, which is full of things, you know. I would say also I love making breakfast burritos because you can also freeze those.
0: That's
1: true. Brilliant. You like, you know, cook up some scrambled eggs and like sausage or bacon or like whatever you like, bell peppers, mm-hmm. onions, like olives, whatever, sriracha. You throw it all in there and you wrap it up and you can eat it or freeze it.
0: That's a good idea.
1: And then you can take it. I don't know if your office is like for or against you reheating food, but then you can take it to work.
0: We have a common area that's outside the office that we can heat up and stink up. So that part's okay.
1: Perfect. Yeah, I love that.
0: Yeah.
1: Because it's like eggs are so good for you and they have so much protein.
0: They are.
1: Like you can add a bunch of stuff in there and it's filling and it's on the go.
0: Yep.
1: So
0: this is good. All right. Okay. Well, more to come on the other side of our second break here on Staying Power. Kind of how to prep for the busy season, whatever that looks like. And so when we come back, we'll talk a little bit more about that and see what else comes up between that. Stick around.
1: If you've been thinking about upgrading your home, this might be your sign.
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1: Hey, JD, do you want to have a better life?
0: Yeah. Doesn't everybody?
1: Yes, we do. How do I go about doing that?
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1: What's it about?
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0: Welcome back to Staying Power. JD here with Ashley.
1: Yep.
0: We're talking about we are each entering into a very busy season. So how do we prepare for that? How do we sustain that? And it always does help, doesn't it, to know that it's going to end.
1: Oh, yeah. Ashley, yeah. Right? This is short term.
0: Short term. So short term intensity. Mm-hmm. But definitely intensity that has value, will produce really good results if it goes well, and yet I don't want to be in a million pieces when it's over, mm-hmm. right? And I also don't want to get sick in the middle of it either,
1: right? Yeah.
0: Right? That kind of thing. So
1: make sure you take your vitamin C if you're not getting in your food.
0: Oh, man, yeah.
1: I'm not a fan of the flavor of those emergency things, but, you know, I do suggest people kind of up their vitamin C intake a little bit during
0: vitamin
1: the cold
0: D
1: season.
0: Vitamin D is good too, particularly up here.
1: Yeah, get all your vitamins. It's the small things, but you don't know when you're about to catch something. So as long as you're being preventative, you're more than likely not going to catch it. So
0: right. That's
1: always a good measure to do. When I know that I've got a really tough season coming up, you've mentioned it earlier, but I do notify people like, hey, I'm going to be a little quiet. You know, we're going to put some overtime in at work, or
0: right.
1: I tell my mom like, hey, this is going to be a busy week. You're probably not going to hear from me. I'm still alive. It's fine. You know, like there are certain people that it's good to just let them know like, hey, I'm still around, but I'm just going to be swamped and I'm not going to have the capacity to do maybe what the norm would normally look like. I certainly do that. And then just be excited. To embrace what you're about to do. Because I think that's part of why people struggle is they look at it with like gritted teeth and they're just like a dread. Yes. Yep. And it's like, why not be excited about it? Like this is especially for you who's got so much opportunity on the table for this is like you're going to go in and you know it's going to be long and grueling, but you will get paid handsomely for it in your industry, which is fantastic.
0: Yeah.
1: That does not happen in my industry.
0: Right.
1: It's just expected we're there.
0: Right.
1: And we are there because we're in healthcare and we're there to help people. But sometimes it's just knowing of like, hey, we're all in this together.
0: Yeah.
1: We have a team and like, my team and I will do little things to kind of help support each other through it.
0: Mm-hmm.
1: And just knowing that you're not there alone really does help.
0: It does.
1: But I like to look at it, like I said earlier, like you can look at a 7-day or you can look at it like a 30-day or however you want to break up that space. And like, I actually have a calendar. It's like a flip calendar and I keep track of different things. So, like, to this day, I do. I write down what days, if I drank alcohol, what did I have and how much? When I work out, what workout did I do for how long? And it is amazing when you start tracking this stuff, just what you see.
0: I love that.
1: And then sometimes it'll get to the end of the month and I'm like, oh, my gosh, I worked out 17 times this month and I still got a week left, you know, and then I'm, like, less hard on myself or, like, you know, I'll be like, oh, I hardly worked out at all last week. But I'm like, okay, but the first 2 weeks you hit 5 workouts a week. So calm down, you know?
0: I love that.
1: I do that. I track those things because then I see areas where I'm like, okay, I could improve. I didn't get as much sleep this time. I drank alcohol the night before. That probably influenced things. That is one thing I do reduce is I don't drink as much wine during this period of time because I don't sleep as good.
0: I'm quitting outright.
1: Yeah.
0: I've decided I'm quitting outright for the whole duration.
1: Yeah.
0: Yeah.
1: I mean, we all like to have a little beverage and celebrate whatever, but it there's so much that shows it just retracts from your quality of sleep and it atrophies your muscles and softens them. So if you are trying to do anything, you're kind of just undoing the work that you did.
0: Yep.
1: But I do the calendar thing and that has been really rewarding.
0: Do you get like a calendar for your desk and do this, or do you do like a daily calendar?
1: Mine is it's at home. And it is actually, it was like gifted to me and I was like, what am I going to do with this extra calendar? And I was more defaulted to just throw it away or recycle because I asked some people, nobody wanted it. And I was like, oh, no, I'm going to just use it for this. And now I always have one for this.
0: Have one.
1: But it's a monthly calendar and it's just a flip monthly calendar. It's not one that has the pretty pictures and whatever. It's like at a glance, I think is the brand.
0: Oh, yeah,
1: but,
0: yeah.
1: You know, it's just a flip calendar and it's just the days of the month and that's it. But it's been great because then I can like track this stuff and it's a quick track. I'm not putting a ton of detail on it.
0: Yeah, like workout was this for this amount of time.
1: Yep.
0: Ate this.
1: Yeah.
0: That's a great idea. I like that.
1: Because then, especially if I hit like fruits and veggies great for a week, then I'm like, okay, cool. I did really good that week, you know? Mm-hmm. Then you maybe be like, wow, my performance was so much better that week.
0: Yeah, that's a really good idea because I already track my sleep, right? I have stuff that I use to track my sleep and all my health, what do they call that? Health data.
1: Yeah.
0: Track all that. But then adding all those other things, I think, in would be really good.
1: Like they have apps for that, you know, like you can scan your food, track your macros and blah, blah, blah, blah, blah. Okay.
0: Yeah.
1: I don't have time for all that crap. Okay. I've done it before. It is so valuable when you're using it for that purpose.
0: Yeah.
1: But if I'm like, I just want to know like how things have been going on a general sense, I just write it down and I put as much detail or less detail as what fits whatever I'm looking for. And I've been doing that. And then otherwise, like, you're going to have a bunch of other time that you still will have for free time.
0: Mm-hmm.
1: It's not entirely all gone.
0: Mm-hmm.
1: It just might look like less free time.
0: Right.
1: You know, you may not have a whole Saturday anymore to do whatever you want to do.
0: Right.
1: But you may still have like 5 or 7 hours of a Saturday.
0: Yeah.
1: You know, in the morning, and then you have your work calls, and then in the evening. Mm-hmm. And those become really valuable.
0: Yeah. Well, and the way I look at it is I've been working 6 days a week with the pub gig that I've had for a while.
1: Yeah.
0: For a long time. This doesn't change
1: out. And you don't have to close at 2 a.m. anymore.
0: Exactly.
1: So.
0: Exactly. Yeah, because I'm not going to be taking – nobody's going to be doing calls with me at 2 o'clock in the morning. Right?
1: Probably not.
0: But.
1: But it's kind of like – it's the same idea that I had when I went back to school a year ago is when I was first like, can I do all this? You know, I work – a 40-plus hour a week job. We do our podcast. I train jiu-jitsu. I go to the gym. I have family. Like, I have things that are already, like, in my life. And usually when your life is already full, if you add something large, you probably have to take something off.
0: Mm-hmm.
1: Like, because there's no room for everything.
0: Nope.
1: But then when I looked and I'm like, oh, can I add school? Like, I really have enough time to do this?
0: Yeah.
1: Because it's a big undertaking, depending on how many classes you're doing and the homework and whatever. And I was like, oh, yeah, you do. Actually, if you like really start tracking how many hours of free time you have during the week and on your weekends, it's all there.
0: It's
1: just
0: a lot.
1: Will be less of it.
0: Yeah.
1: But if you find that the trade-off is worth it,
0: then
1: why not do it? And that's how I look at these kind of seasons.
0: How are you doing that, as a matter of fact? I mean, this would be your second year doing this with taking classes?
1: Yeah.
0: How are you handling that with the classes stuff? Because, of course, if you missed this, she didn't tell me for a year that she was back in school, which is totally fine.
1: He really likes to drive that part home.
0: I do. It's the only time I can make fun of you. It's really the, because you don't give me good material. But anyway. So a year ago you'd started this.
1: Yep,
0: so you had
1: August
0: to,
1: of
0: you
1: last
0: had to
1: year.
0: Adjust
1: yes.
0: last year.
1: Yep.
0: So how do you make that adjustment with school?
1: Ooh, that was a tough one. I'll be honest. Like holiday season and like just the end of year season last year with doing homework, it was a big stress. It really was. But to me, it was all worth it. So I just had to learn how to give myself a lot of grace, and I had to be really strict with my schedule. So if I'm going to get coffee with somebody, it's going to be an hour. I will not let it bleed more than maybe like an hour, 15 minutes or something like that. And it sounds, people are like, hour, 15 minutes? I'm like, no.
0: We'll look back because on all the time together.
1: I'm like, there's times where I'm like, that's very, very structured. Or if I like went over to somebody's house for dinner, yeah, I was done by 7. I'm like, I have to go back home and I got homework to do, you know? Or I just looked at my schedule. Like, you can see those planners or calendars where they're by the hour increments. And I started looking at my days in those hour increments. Mm-hmm. Like, okay, like I will get up from sleeping by this time. And from this time to this time, I'm doing this. And this time I start work and I'm usually off by this time.
0: Right.
1: And I did that and it was fine. I made it through. It was less stressful than probably in 2023 when everything in my industry and specifically my offices took a huge hit. We expanded from 1 to 2 and then I lost a bunch of staff and I just had a huge, there was just so much that happened.
0: That was crazy.
1: That was probably the worst time I've ever had in my life.
0: That was rough.
1: That was super rough. And so I'm like, oh, if I could get through that, I can get through anything.
0: Right.
1: And I did. And I came out on the other side. Right. Wow. So how do you feel about coming up on your...
0: How do I feel?
1: Yeah. You're going to go out and buy a calendar and you got your food containers.
0: This is all good stuff. I'm actually excited. And that part I think matters a lot. And I noticed this. When you're new in something, you know, one of the advantages of being new in an industry or a new job is I think you have actually a little bit more objectivity before you get sucked into the maw of the day in, day out. You can kind of see some things perhaps a little more clearly from the outside than people maybe see who've been in it for a long time. Now, they obviously have a lot of experience that shapes why they are the way they are. But one of the things I've noticed in this industry is the degree to which we're talking about getting frenetic and frantic and stressed. There is something in this industry where everybody starts, you know, getting pretty, I won't say fatalistic, but they start talking about this. So like, it's going to be like, oh gosh, this is going to be terrible, blah, blah, blah. It's going to be rough. It's going to be, you know, making jokes of like sleeping 2 hours a night or whatever. And it just, it's interesting that people, the general tone of it is, we just got to get through this or it's going to be rough.
1: Mm-hmm.
0: Not, wow. There's an opportunity to really do a lot here, to set clients up for the next year, to set yourself up in a good way, good experience. For me, I'm excited about it. I feel like I'm one. I feel like in this industry, I'm like the guy who is the rookie on a sports team towards the end of the season, and they're like, I'm not going to be a rookie anymore.
1: Mm-hmm.
0: I will have gone through a whole year of something. I'm excited to go through this and be so much stronger at the end of it than I even am now. And I'm stronger now than I was a month ago and a month before that. I'm excited for a chance to really take kind of a quantum leap in that growth so that I'm not a rookie anymore on the backside.
1: Mm-hmm.
0: Right. But for me, I keep wondering if we frame something in a negative way and then everybody else is chiming in. Yeah, I feel the same way. You're creating this echo chamber that's just making things harder.
1: Well, and that's all you'll see. That comes up is evidence confirming that same narrative over.
0: Yeah. Like, because there's a big difference between, like, just the tone and the feel of this. Just try this out. I am so tired from doing all of this. That's one. And then, difference, am so tired from doing all of this.
1: Mm-hmm.
0: It's two different mentalities. It's the same thought, but it's two different mentalities because I'm focusing on the second one. I'm so tired from doing all this, but it's worth doing. You could be excited about that without kind of disavowing the challenge.
1: Mm-hmm.
0: It's like these days, and this is one of my big gripes, right? So I'm going to get on my soapbox a little bit.
1: Here we go.
0: But people think that if something is difficult or really pushes you, that the best way through that is to be cynical about it or to make kind of gallows humor jokes about it or whatever.
1: Yeah.
0: And I mean, it's better than, I guess, other alternatives. But why feed that?
1: Yeah.
0: Why not be like, all right, here we go.
1: Uh-huh.
0: This is going to be exciting. We can do this, right? Yeah. And it doesn't have to be false bravado.
1: Right.
0: But I know for me, I'm planning to get a lot out of this.
1: Well, and, you know, I think your team, especially because a lot of the people that you work with have been in the industry for a long time.
0: Yeah.
1: And so they may or may not, I don't know, correct me, but have that same kind of like wide-eyed excitedness that you feel. about the season, because they might be like, oh, here we go. Okay, another round. And we've been in for 20 years and we're another round, you know? Mm-hmm. Whereas, like, then you come along and you have, in this specific area, a youthful energy about it, because you're super new to it and you're super excited about it. It's like something that one of my managers and I, we do this a lot, especially on the days that are going to be rough. We do it almost every morning, especially on a Monday, because Monday always hits our industry really hard. Is we will like text each other a good morning with all these fun little emojis, and we're like, we're going to make it a great day no matter what. And it's kind of fun to know that, like, you have somebody else around on the team feeling the same way. It would be like if you, like, you know, like the beginning of the week, every week, like, wrote out an email to all of your teammates or in your office, like, maybe like a funny joke or something, and like, we're going to do great this week, team, or whatever.
0: Right.
1: Seeing that come from you, because you're like the new person, might kind of like evoke a like, oh yeah, we're doing something really great here.
0: Yeah.
1: And we're going to have fun. It's possible to still have fun while doing it.
0: It is. It is. Even if what you're joking about is like, yeah, I don't even know what day of the week it is. You know?
1: And dad 2 joke of the day or something,
0: yeah,
1: you know?
0: 2 o'clock in the afternoon feels the same at 9 at night. I can't even tell. The sun wasn't up, I wouldn't know. You know, those types of things. I think that's the thing. And it's worth keeping in mind, as I've said before on this show, the things that we're going through will end.
1: Mm-hmm.
0: They will. And then you'll be in that space. And then you're like, okay, now what? Right? You know, so I just want to make sure I go through it in a way that I'm taking care of myself so I can stay at my best. Because frankly, if I can stay at my best during my busiest time,
1: mm-hmm.
0: I can stay at my best more effectively in my non-busier times. Yes. To me, that's the real challenge and the opportunity.
1: Well, and you know you best. You have spent 53 years getting to know yourself.
0: Good Lord.
1: So you should know yourself very, very well to know what works for you. And you just hone in on what you know works really well for you.
0: Yeah.
1: Because what works for other people probably won't always work for you, right? So you got to do what works well for you specifically and just hammer down on those things.
0: I like it. Just hammer down on those things. That's what we're going to end with. All right. Thanks, Ashley.
1: Yeah, you're welcome.
0: That was all good stuff. And we hope that was all useful for all of you. Thank you once again for joining us for another episode of Staying Power. Remember, you can get this and all our other episodes as a podcast wherever you get your podcast. Also, we're on YouTube, Staying Power Show. We're at 1150 AM KKNW in Seattle. And in all those places, you can find show notes and the ways to connect with us. And we hope to hear from you. We will be back next week with another discussion about another way which we can build a better life. And we hope that you will join us then. I am JD.
1: I'm Ashley.
0: Thanks so much, everybody. Have fun in California.
1: Thank you.
0: See you all soon. Bye.
1: Bye.
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5: NBC News Radio, I'm Scott Carr. Chinese President Xi Jinping's arrived in the U.S. President Trump greeted Xi at Joint Base Andrews in Maryland this evening and is expected to host Xi at the White House, discussing several items including trade and artificial intelligence. Trump and Xi met last May in Beijing, but this is Xi's first visit to Washington, D.C. in 10 years. An emergency hearing related to President Trump's ban on some media outlets from the White House has ended without a ruling today. Judge Timothy Kelly said he'll try to get an answer as soon as he can. A lawsuit was filed by CNN, MS Now, and Politico seeking to restore their access. In a court filing, the Justice Department says the president has the authority to restrict major news organizations from accessing some areas of the White House, citing national security concerns. Forecasters are warning New York City and the surrounding region they could be hit with a nor'easter. Scott Pringles in New York.
6: Forecasters are tracking a storm that could bring very strong wind gusts, heavy rain, erosion, and flooding, possibly Friday and Saturday. This is for the New York City area, and other parts of the Northeast could be hit, including New Jersey. Forecasters say strong winds could bring dangerous rip currents and beach erosion as well. In New York, I'm Scott Pringle.
5: A hearing in the U.S. Senate today focused on the rise of flock cameras nationwide. Republican Senator Josh Hawley led a Judiciary Committee hearing on Capitol Hill, raising concerns about Americans losing privacy as the use of flock cameras expands.
7: You'll be tracked when you take your kids to school and tracked when you go to church and tracked when you go to the grocery store. My gosh, that isn't the free society that we've known. That's not what the Constitution guarantees. We've got some work to do, I think, to make sure that the Constitution is real and protected in this area.
5: Hawley says it should not be that Americans wake up each day and just have to accept the fact that they're going to be on camera morning, noon, and night. Scott Carr, NBC News Radio.
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